0: Major League Baseball restrictions, the game is blacked out in your area. 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Due to Major League Baseball restrictions, the game is blacked out in your area. 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White Sox baseball is on ESPN 1000. Due to Major League Baseball restrictions, the game is blacked out in your area. 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

0: It's been 24 hours, but it still stings when you think about Team USA losing in the round of 16 to Belgium, 4-1. 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I'm Q Myers, and Myron, I enjoyed watching what Team USA did. I want to preface anything that I say with that. I enjoyed the run. I thought that, and I even described it as a magical run, and some people said, no, it wasn't magical. I said, look, man, I was told when this whole thing started, they weren't a very good team. That's what I was told. On this show, I was told they're not very good. To find out that they made their way to the round of 16, I don't care who you're playing. I don't care what their, you know, what their number is in the country or where they rank. You have to go out and defeat the folks that were in front of you. And that's what they did. And they had some magical things happen. They had some own goals happen that was really cool. We were introduced to some players that we didn't understand or didn't know. I thought that was really cool. It, 4th of July weekend, we knew that coming out of that weekend, they were going to be playing in the round of 16. I felt like it was a magical type feel until the game happened. Yeah. And there was nothing magical about that unless you were looking from the Belgium side. It was lackluster. There was no energy. Obviously, there was the red card situation with Balogun, and I thought that, hey, that's going to give them some juice. They got their guy back, right? I'm going to see him do the LeBron silencer out there a couple times. Yeah. Like, there was so many things that I was pumped up about. The country was pumped up about. Only problem was the guys that were on the pitch, they weren't pumped up. And Belgium took advantage of them early and took advantage of them often.
1: Yeah, and I think, to me, to your point, you just wanted to see them competitive.
0: Right.
1: It was fine. They're overmatched. Like, I thought Belgium was just a better team. Like, I left that match feeling like, Q, if they played 100 times, Belgium wins 80 of them.
0: Yeah.
1: You know, they win most of them, if not more than that. So, but you got to show up. Mm. And I just thought there were too many moments where it felt like the moment was too big for them. Like, it felt like a country that had been sort of this underdog, even though they were the host, and they're coming into the round of 16 as an underdog. I just wonder if the Balogun stuff, the red card stuff, just put a bigger spotlight on them and just added to the pressure, because I just didn't think they responded well, man. I was at a watch party with a whole bunch of USA fans, and it was pretty clear early we didn't have it.
0: Yeah.
1: Whatever the it is, we didn't have it.
0: No, that's spot on. And Renee, who's riding with us this evening as well, he had his USA jersey on last night, and he told me, early on, before this fine program called Game Night ever got started, he said, "Hey, man, this is over."
1: Yeah, he knew.
2: I was ready. Luckily, I didn't have another shirt, but I was ready to take that. I was ready to take the jersey off.
0: Yeah, like, thank you for keeping your shirt on, brother.
1: It was wild, though, man. It just Belgium was playing a different
0: game.
1: At the same time, how dare we, as a bunch of spoiled fans who just showed up, most of us, to the World Cup, many of us, I should say, who were just in awe. To me, to be among the greats, I see Argentina and Spain and these, they're a different level.
0: Right.
1: Like, it just, they're playing, it must feel like how we looked in 92 with the Dream Team. Like, it's just a different sport.
0: Yeah.
1: So I was happy to be in the mix. Mm-hmm. But you still want to go out knowing that you gave everything. And I didn't think that was a United States team, Q, that can literally look at fans and say, we gave it all.
0: Right.
1: It looked like they held something back, and that's the weird part for me.
0: That's what was disappointing to me. I wasn't even mad that they lost. I was disappointed in the way that they played and the fact that it just, the way that they got there, the run that they went on, the energy, the excitement, the enthusiasm, the aggressiveness, we didn't see any of that. Well, I was disappointed. You were disappointed. Michelle Smallman from A Sportsmanlike here on ESPN Radio alongside Evan Cohen and Chris Canty, she sounded like she was mad.
3: There's no excuse for that. There's no excuse for them not being ready from a mental standpoint, because everything has been working in their favor so far this tournament. You had a favorable group draw. You have the home crowd. You had the red card on Balogun getting overturned. Everything was working in the United States' favor. This was the time that they were supposed to break past the round of 16. This was supposed to be the year that they went on a deeper run, and everything was breaking their way. So there's no excuse for them not to be ready for this match from a physical or a mental standpoint. It's a failure. No matter how you want to slice it, this is a disappointment. The United States did not meet their goal or their expectations for this tournament.
1: Yeah, I respect it, because, you know, I think Michelle's a soccer background. Like, I respect the people who know the sport,
4: right,
1: who've watched the sport, who understand the nuance of the sport, if you will, in ways that I don't.
4: Mm-hmm.
1: My question, Q, is what would have success been short of a victory? Like to me, if you're a soccer fan, and maybe Renee can answer this, what is success for the United States outside of finding a way to beat Belgium?
2: Success for the United States on the big stage at the World Cup is getting past the round of 16, getting to the quarterfinal.
1: So they had to win.
2: They had to win. That's in modern history, that's the furthest they've gone, the round of 16.
4: Okay.
2: So they needed to surpass that in order for this to be considered a full-blown success, and they failed to do that.
0: You know, but the thing about that is, and I know that you know way better than I do, probably way better than Myron does as well, and I respect what Smalls has to say as well about it being a failure. I don't look at it as a complete failure because I think it got a lot of us in that weren't necessarily in. Now, that might not be the end-all, be-all goal, right? Yeah. I get it. The goal is to win and go as far as you want to. But for that moment, for those matches that they were in, they had us in. And we were all together. And I'm not a political dude, but I can look around the country and say that we ain't all together.
1: Yeah.
0: And we were all together for every time that they were on the pitch. Matter of fact, I was on the toilet watching them, and they were in a replay. It wasn't even live. It was a replay. But that's how in I was. You know what I mean? Like, for me, I feel like it did get a lot of people fired up. I saw people leave Seattle saying we didn't get them this time, but we're going to get them next time. Now, that might just be, you know, them feeling themselves at that moment. But I do think for a certain portion of us, the country, I don't think it was a failure. I think it was an eye opener of, wow, they did this and they weren't even considered a really good team. What can they do if they get some really good talent along their side?
1: Well, I think that makes us different from the soccer people, right?
0: Yeah,
1: like
0: it
1: the
0: does.
1: Soccer people know the history. They exactly. know the expectations of ways that we don't. I'm with you, Q. There were dudes at the barbershop in Team USA stuff for the first time in my life.
0: Ever.
1: You know what I mean?
0: Ever.
1: Like, I didn't know they knew where to find it. So here you are in what felt like one of the most unifying moments that we've mm-hmm. experienced. I'm at watch parties. I was in L.A. watching Brazil with people from Brazil. I'm watching Japan with mm-hmm. people from Japan. I've never experienced that.
0: Right.
1: Outside of the Olympics, maybe. It was just incredible as a sports experience.
0: Right.
1: I actually didn't think we were going to beat Belgium. Maybe that's silly on my part. I thought they were the better team going in. I wanted us to be more competitive.
0: Right.
1: That was my disappointment.
0: Yep.
1: But reaching the round of 16, which is not something we normally do, has to be somewhat of a success. Like, I don't think we can call it a complete failure when this isn't our norm. We right. don't make it to this round historically, consistently. So I don't think we can dismiss the entire outing as a disappointment and a failure.
0: And I think that this is a relatively young squad. You know, correct me if yes. I'm wrong. Not trying to make excuses for them. But, you know, can they build off this? Now, that's on them, right? But, again, I think that they educated a handful of people. And when I say a handful, I mean a very large handful of people about what this sport can be. And maybe they inspire some great young American talent to say, hey, I want to play that sport because I just saw what – you know, what Balogun was doing,
1: yeah.
0: right? Or I saw someone else with what they were doing, and I think I could do that as well. Like, that's the guy that I look up to because I experienced that with my pops, or I watched that with my family. I don't know what's going to happen next. But to me, it doesn't feel like a complete failure. The biggest failure was the effort or the lack yeah. of effort from Team USA.
1: And I think that's what we all felt. You could have played harder.
0: Yes.
1: Even if that didn't result in the win, we wanted to see that.
0: Right, and the way the World Cup's been with all these fantastic finishes, that's what we wanted. That's
1: man,
0: all I
1: us,
0: wanted.
1: Get us one of the Argentinian right. players or something, man. We got to do something. Get us one a player like that.
0: Exactly. So what went wrong for Team USA? That's next here on Game Night on ESPN Radio.
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0: is the one-man wrecking crew in Pittsburgh? I'm Q Myers. No, not me. I'm talking about first baseman Ryan O'Hearn of the Pirates. He was all the Pirates needed versus the Braves. He went 4-for-5 on the night with 3 home runs, including a grand slam, and 2 3-run shots. Had a total of 10 RBI as the Pirates defeated the Braves easily 12-4. NBA offseason, always a lot of moving and shaking. This is according to Arsham Sharania. Free agent veteran Chris Middleton agreed to a 3-year, $17.6 million deal with the Wizards by way of a sign-and-trade with Dallas on Tuesday. But it doesn't stop there. He returns to Washington, where he spent portions of the last 2 seasons. He's part of an elaborate 6-team trade between the Pistons, the Grizzlies, the Clippers, the Bucks, the Mavericks, and the Wizards. Washington will also send D'Angelo Russell, a 2029 second-rounder, a 2032 second-round swap, and a 2033 second-round pick to Memphis. Now, Dallas also includes a 2033 second-round pick, with Middleton obviously going to Washington. And it's not over there. Also in the trade, Detroit will send Caris LeVert and 2 second-round picks to the Bucks for Torian Prince and Gary Harris. That deal will create a trade exception for the Pistons as well as cap savings. All 3 players are on expiring deals. Also in the NBA, free agent center Kevon Looney agreed to a 1-year, $3.9 million deal with the Lakers. Cleveland Cavaliers star Donovan Mitchell agreed to a 4-year, $273 million maximum contract extension, includes the player option for 2030 and 31 season and a full trade kicker. And then we also found out, not contract related, that Knicks star point guard Jalen Brunson underwent surgery on his left wrist on Tuesday. He was the NBA Finals MVP and is expected to return to basketball activities later on this summer. For more scores and analysis, check out ESPN.com and the all-new ESPN app. Coming up, what went wrong for Team USA versus Belgium? That's coming up on Game Night with Meyer Metcalf and me, Q Myers.
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2: 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They wind up losing to Belgium 4-1.
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0: 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And helping us break it on down right now is our guy, Hercules Gomez, ESPN soccer analyst. And Hercules, thanks so much for your time. I do want to get into the action from today because it was fantastic, but I got to take you back to last night. Team USA, they fall to Belgium in the round of 16, 4-1. I heard you last night. You were very passionate about what happened with Team USA. It's about 24 hours later. What went wrong? What are your thoughts about the Americans and how they came out so flat?
1: What's up, boys? Always good to be with you guys. Do we really have to rehash that right now? You guys don't want to talk about Messi, Argentina? Don't you guys want to? There's a World Cup still going on. Let's just do that.
0: My bad.
1: Listen, what do we say? Everything that could go wrong went wrong. And it's not a question of talent. It's not a question of tactics. It's not the X's and O's. It's what you do when the lights come on, when they shine the brightest, who you are. And in that moment, when everybody, the rest of the world, unless you're American, they wanted to see you fall flat on your face, you gave them that reason and much more. They just did not perform. This was an emotional performance type of thing, not a tactical, not a technical, not a talent issue. In the worst possible moments, across the board, these players didn't come out to perform. And we can sit here and talk about what Rudy Garcia, the Belgian coach, did and how he nullified certain players. But, guys, these were elementary errors being conducted here. The best players the U.S. had were the ones committing these mistakes. Not the debutantes, not the young guys. It was the big players for the U.S. that fell into this trap.
2: I woke up to see a lot of tweets from people who said the red card situation got Belgium all fired up, and that was the difference. How much of that do you buy?
1: I buy a lot of that. Listen, you went from being tournament darlings to all of a sudden the villain of the tournament, being hated by everybody, because now they question the integrity of this tournament, the integrity of the sport. You have government officials making phone calls, and all of a sudden, in the history of the sport, nothing has ever changed. It's changing. And in a tournament, in the World Cup, they go back and they talk about the precedent of 1962. And I don't think you want to associate that as a defense when in that situation, the key witness to the incident went missing, fled the country, and there were bribery scandals. They go back to Cristiano Ronaldo, pre-World Cup, and that's not the World Cup. You're on the wrong side of history here. And it's one thing for Mauricio Pochettino to say, hey, it happened. I got a game to play. I'm going to prepare my team. But the rest of the world didn't see it that way. So Belgium was fired up, and you should have used this moment to galvanize your team and say, listen, we're going to be the bad guy, but we're going to win this game. And we're going to be ready. We're going to be prepared. Mentally, they will not beat us. And that's where they started beating down the U.S.
0: Yeah, there's no doubt. And they beat them down, and they beat them down quick, fast, and in a hurry. Again, Hercules Gomez, ESPN soccer analyst, is with us here on Game Night on ESPN Radio and the all-new ESPN app. So moving forward for Team USA, what is what they were able to accomplish getting to the round of 16? What does that mean for, you know, U.S. soccer? Are more people going to be fired up about it, want to be, you know, a part of it? Where's Team USA stand now?
1: I'm in the exact same place, if not even further than before. This could be very detrimental for the program. I believe about 40 million plus, both in Spanish and English, witnessed this beatdown. You went from being the tournament darling, you went from being, you know, America's sweethearts, to Americans who are used to, you know, associate themselves as winners, to being like, I don't want to be anywhere near this. This isn't what I signed up for. It could be very detrimental. I think U.S. soccer has a problem on their hands right now, how they go forward. Most Americans don't realize how difficult football is around the world. Soccer is around the world. It's almost a 100-year competition, this World Cup, and only 8 countries have ever won it. The last country to break that barrier was Spain, and they had world-class players all over that program. The U.S. does not, and most Americans still don't understand this. So where they go from here is vital, is crucial to the growth of this program going forward.
2: Where does Ronaldo go from here? No World Cup. How will he be remembered? How did this tournament affect his legacy?
1: This was his last chance. Listen, in my mind, there's no going about it. Messi is the all-time great. He's the best player I've ever seen play the game. And the eye test. My eyes tell me this isn't possible, yet I'm seeing it. So if he had a chance of inserting himself into that debate, it was with the World Cup here, and that didn't happen. He will go down, no doubt, as one of the all-time greatest players, maybe the greatest goal scorer that's ever lived. Certainly, well, the numbers are there to back that up. But when it came time, he's not doing things that Messi's doing. Messi, 39 years of age, and he's still doing these crazy things that defy logic. Cristiano had his opportunity here in this World Cup in 2026 to reopen that door because Messi shut it. He shut it in Qatar. So where he goes from here, I think that legacy is set. I think it's about coming to terms with what he didn't do. But we also have to appreciate what he did do. I don't think we will ever see a goal scorer like this man.
0: You mentioned him. You mentioned Messi, and he's doing things that are incredible, saving Argentina in a crazy rally to get past Egypt earlier in the day. That was something that we all thought was done in the books, but Messi comes and saves the day. Hercules, what did you see from him and his squad to come back and get that victory?
1: And we could talk about his squad all we want, but it starts and finishes with Messi.
3: Yeah.
1: This guy is doing things that aren't normal. Like, where would Argentina be without him? They would be an average team. He is about 80% of their production, whether he's putting the ball in the back of the net or facilitating others. We're witnessing greatness in real time. I mean, listen, it's like if you're watching Ali and you don't realize it's Ali in the ring or on the mic, Jordan off the free throw line, like Brady when he's, you know, throwing that touchdown. You don't realize in the moment you're seeing it that it's the greatest of all time, that it's something that's not natural. This is where we are today. His swan song should have been in Qatar 4 years ago, and that would have been, hey, mic drop, he's gone. And yet here he is right now leading everybody in goals in this World Cup with 8, and they're still going. He's setting records. Like, it's not normal, guys. I don't know how to explain it.
2: You have an Egyptian coach who said we were robbed, who thought that, you know, that everything wasn't fair in how that game ended. How did you see it?
1: He's got a gripe. The thing with VAR, the thing with officiating that is so different from other sports is it's not black and white in soccer. There are interpretations to the laws and the rules and what is constitutionally a foul and what is not in different kind of federations and different zones. Everybody has their own interpretation. If you go to the Premier League, which is a very physical league, something is not a foul. And if you go to Mexico and CONCACAF, it's definitely a foul. So based off that, they had a goal that was called off that could have been legitimate. And then they had a play where they felt they had a penalty kick to their favor that wasn't given. So I understand Egypt's gripe here. But the matter of the fact here, guys, is they were up 2-0 with 11 minutes left. 11 minutes. And Argentina came back. They couldn't close it out. So while I feel for the Egyptian team, this wasn't on the referees. This was on their lack of game management.
0: Man, it was a fantastic game. I'll tell you that. It had everyone on the edge of their seat. Big fan or not a big fan of the World Cup, man. Everyone was locked in on what Argentina was able to do. Again, Hercules Gomez, ESPN soccer analyst with us here on Game Night on ESPN Radio and the ESPN app. We also saw the Swiss get past Colombia. They had some penalty kicks to get it done. What did you see in that shootout?
1: I saw the Swiss for the first time that they're not in their own home country get to a quarterfinal. And I saw, again, a Colombian team that is littered with talent choke when the world is watching, when we had expectations on them. And we could sit here and say they choked again. But with all that firepower, you thought that they'd be able to put in a lot more goals in this tournament. And they were a defensive team, but they missed so many opportunities. And they created a lot of opportunities. They just couldn't put them away. They're ultimately going home because of what they couldn't do with that great offensive threat like a guy like Luis Diaz, and that's how they're going to be remembered. Another tournament where they squander a great opportunity, and it seems like when the lights are brightest for those guys, when the expectations are placed for them to be the protagonist, is when they let us down.
2: The United States is out of it. I'm more of a casual fan. I need another team to root for. Where should I turn my energy now that the United States is out?
0: Come on, tell us.
1: Man, it feels like an all-European affair, guys, and that's not something we want to see. If you want a good story, look no further than a Norway with Erling Haaland and what they're doing. But if it's not European, go Morocco. Morocco's the only African team left, semifinalist. Last World Cup, they've gotten better. If you see how they've restructured their program at all levels, youth levels, the men's and women's side at the Olympic levels, this is a serious, serious contender. They are as stingy as they come, and they're crafty. They've got some good players. And listen, I know they're on the side of the bracket with France, and France is the team to beat right now. But if you're looking for a fun team to cheer, that is your horse in this race.
0: I like the Norwegian team. I ain't gonna lie to you. I've been practicing my drum bang. Doom, doom, boom, doom, doom. You know what I mean? Like, Hercules, I don't know much, but I know that. I think that that's really fun, and I enjoy what Holland is doing as well, just kind of putting the country on his back. How far do you think, you know, Norway can go?
1: You know, that's a good question, because Norway has England next, and England is a team that is, since I was born, since the 60s, you know, I'm not that old, but they've been saying it's coming home. They created the game, and yet they've only won one World Cup, and in a polemic fashion. And the Premier League is widely regarded as the best league in the world. With what they have and those resources, they would be able to win the World Cup. They have that team in their sights. They have that team in their way. That game's going to be in Miami, so you're going to see the Norwegians and the English melt in the Miami sun. And then from there, one of those teams has to get by Argentina. That's the big question mark, because the way Messi's playing right now, it's going to be very difficult for either of those teams. I wouldn't put it past Messi by himself again getting to another final.
0: Boom, boom, boom. Boom, boom, boom. Myron, that's all you need to know, brother.
2: Yeah, true,
0: you just got to bang that drum, brother. That's all we're doing here on game night. We're going to keep banging that drum. Hercules, fantastic stuff, man. Thanks so much for giving us some time this evening. Talk a little World Cup here on game night.
1: Anytime, boys. My pleasure.
0: Boom, boom, roo. Boom, boom, roo. I'm telling you, man.
2: It's a cool celebration.
0: Just keep banging that drum. Like, that works for all of us, right? We've been trying to bang that drum and keep on rowing here on game night. That's how we get down. So that's what we're going to do. I see my man Renee trying to get his row on as well. Hey, man, we're all in this bad boy together. That's how we do. He's Myron Metcalf. I'm Q Myers. It's game night here on ESPN Radio. Coming up, where does Argentina's comeback rank? It's game night on ESPN Radio, the all-new ESPN app, SiriusXM Channel 80, and tune in.
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0: 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He's Myron Metcalf. I'm Q Myers. Myron, when you look at what we saw when it comes to Argentina and their comeback versus Egypt, I saw so many different comparisons on social media. I had people texting me with different comparisons of, you know, a team that was down 2-0 right at the very end, the fourth quarter. If it's a hoop game, if it's a baseball or a basketball game, it's the fourth quarter. Football game is the fourth quarter. If it was a baseball game, it feels like it was the eighth or ninth inning, right? And they found a way to come back and score three times to win in advance. So I throw it out to you, man. When you saw what Argentina and Messi was able to do, where does that stack up for you? What do you kind of compare that to?
1: I mean, I think Tom Brady said it best on X, 28-3. And you know, there were a lot of Falcons fans, I don't know if you saw it, who were challenging Tom Brady to a fight. But there are people who were like, come on, you can't do that.
0: And it happened in Atlanta, too. That's what's worse. The game was in Atlanta, yeah.
1: In Atlanta, he says, yeah, that's 28-3. And I think he's on to something. Because I think that was the last time where you thought in a game, mm-hmm. at the highest level, it was over.
0: Right.
1: And I think most of us assumed 28-3, it was over.
0: Right.
1: You had the Falcons owner coming down from the owner's booth, standing on the sideline because he knew it was over.
0: Yep.
1: And then all of a sudden, this miraculous comeback unfolds that changes history. So I think for me, even though that wasn't a Super Bowl, even though that wasn't a championship game, being down when you really think a team is out of it, it felt like that to me. Argentina's down 2-0 in the 79th minute.
0: Right.
1: And yet they win 3-2. Imagine if you told someone in that moment, no one would have believed you.
0: No, not at all. And for me, I had a lot of recency bias. And because it wasn't a championship game, and, you know, I understand that Egypt isn't, you know, the end all be all, but they're good. Yeah. Right. You're not in this round if you're not good to a certain extent, as far as I'm concerned. I started thinking immediately of what we just saw in the NBA playoffs in the finals. Right. Yeah. I started thinking of game one, Cleveland up 22, only to see that thing melt away and the Knicks get the game. And I thought, you don't have a chance. It's over. Right. I thought of that. That was the meltdown that I thought of. I thought of, you know, the Spurs up 29 at halftime. I thought of my mom texting me and saying, are you watching this game? I was like, yeah, I'm watching this game. It was right before this show, as a matter of fact. And she said, there's no way they're coming back. Right. And I said, man, If they come back, they might as well just go on to San Antonio and just stay. Like, cancel the rest of the series, right? Don't even have another game. Well, they lost, right? They gave up a 29-point lead and lost. You know, a little bit not as dramatic, but, well, it was dramatic, and it was in a World Series moment. I thought of, you know, Kirk Gibson going yard against the A's, right? I took it personal because it was my team, and my dad had warned me. I was like, oh man, he's injured. He ain't gonna do nothing. Eckersley's the man. He said, he ain't gotta run, son. All he's gotta do is hit the ball at the park. I was like, ah, that's not gonna happen. Dink, gone. Right? And the A's never had a chance in that series. It was over. It's like Freddie Freeman. Remember, when he walked it off with that grand slam for the Dodgers? And it was the same time that Kirk Gibson hit that home run. And it was like, that series is over. It felt like that momentum shift was so big that teams just don't recover. And once Argentina scored their second goal and tied it up, to me, that was that knockout blow. Even though it was still tied, that was the knockout blow. It was over. Egypt didn't have a chance.
1: Yeah, I think, you know, you're right, Q. Like, you have to consider the stakes, you know, when you compare it to some of the biggest moments. But it is the GOAT in Messi that makes me think of the 28-3 and some of these other monumental moments. But you're right. We've seen a lot of this recently in the NBA. I think a lot of people would agree with you, what the Knicks did, what happened to the Spurs. I mean, UConn Duke.
0: Yes.
1: In the tournament, in the Elite Eight.
0: Wow, how great was that one?
1: I mean, you know, you look at the likelihood that Duke was going to lose that game. It was like 0% almost at one point. Then Braylon Mullins does something that no one thought was possible in ISIS.

0: at the job on my iPad if this is not the World Cup.
1: Exactly.
0: You know, exactly. I went out of my way to watch it. And so to see that and hear the momentum, because again, I'm working, I'm casually listening to it and glancing over here and there. And then all of a sudden it starts getting exciting and okay, work is paused. We'll get back to this. I got time for this. And now I'm glued in. I'm texting with you. I'm texting with Renee. I'm texting with Mike, right? We're doing all this back and forth. Like, is this happening? And then at some point, we, again, to your point, see the greatness of Messi and realize, yeah, this is happening.
1: Well, and a lot of us as casual fans, the thing that maybe kept us away from soccer was you would hear people say, too slow. Yeah. Not enough of exciting moments.
0: Right.
1: You know, you don't have a 70-yard Hail Mary pass. You don't have you can't hit three-pointers in a row to tie a game. A hockey shootout. There's so many moments in other sports where it's like this explosive thing. And I think people realize how much action you have in soccer and how much drama you have. You could be watching two teams over the last month that you have no idea who's even on the field. Right. And it could be one of the most incredible games you've seen. Like, that happened to me a bunch of times in the World Cup queue where I'm just turning on a game where I have no rooting interest, and suddenly I'm captivated.
0: Right.
1: I think that's what the World Cup has done time and time again. Argentina-Egypt was the peak of that, and Messi being the guy in the middle of it, I don't know how you beat that if you're the World Cup in terms of trying to show everybody how great your game is.
0: Yeah, there's no doubt. Good luck at that. Good luck at trying to beat that because it's going to be so difficult. But I start thinking of the greats that we all recognize as the greats in whatever sport it is where we can never count them out. Even when it looks like we can count them out, there's always that, but, you know, it's still Mahomes or it's still Brady or it's still LeBron or it's still MJ or, it's, you know, like we could throw their names out there and say, but there's still a chance. Even in the back of our mind, we're like, they're great. They're not going to pull this one off, right?
1: No Mahomes way. Houston.
0: Right.
1: Texans Chiefs.
0: Exactly. But that's what they did. Coming up next, Myron gave his top five offseason additions. It's my turn. I'll do it on game night on ESPN Radio on the ESPN app.
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4: The NBA is always full of moves every single offseason. I'm Q Myers. According to Armstrong Serrania, free agent veteran Chris Middleton agreed to a 3-year, $17.6 million deal with the Washington Wizards by way of signing trade with Dallas on Tuesday. Middleton returns to Washington. He's part of an elaborate 6-team trade between the Pistons, the Grizzlies, the Clippers, the Bucks, the Mavericks, and of course the Wizards. Washington will send D'Angelo Russell, a 2029 second rounder, a 2032 second round swap, and a 2033 second round pick to Memphis. Dallas will also include a 2033 second round pick with Middleton to Washington. Also in that trade, Detroit will send Caris LeVert and 2 second-round picks to the Bucks for Torian Prince and Gary Harris on Tuesday. That deal will create a trade exception for the Pistons as well as cap savings. All three players are on expiring deals. Also, free agent center Kevon Looney agreed to a 1-year, $3.9 million deal with the Lakers. And that wasn't all. The Cleveland Cavaliers, they struck a big deal with their star Donovan Mitchell. 4 years, $273 million maximum contract, including a player option for 2030-31 and a full trade kicker. Mitchell could have waited until next summer for an additional season worth an extra $80 million on the deal. That'd be 5 years and $353 million. And this just came in from Shams Charania. The Golden State Warriors decided not to match Quentin Post's 3-year, $30 million offer sheet with the in Memphis. The Grizzlies add Post to reshape front line. That includes their number 3 overall pick, Cameron Boozer, Zach Edey, Isaiah Stewart, and Jeremy Grant. For more scores and analysis, check out ESPN.com and the all-new ESPN app. Coming up, more game night with Myron Metcalf and me, Q Myers, here on ESPN Radio, the all-new ESPN app.
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2: You know, Myron, if we had a rank them, and we love to rank them around here on ESPN Radio, if we had a rank them of top five things that I am least likely to pick to do, sports update would be 5, 4, 3, 2, and 1.
3: Man, I'll catch a cold before that.
2: Hey, man, I don't know about you, and I know you've been in that same seat, and you've had to do those updates as well, and there is an art to it. So there I give Christine Lisi, I think she's a god at it. I think she's fantastic. Mm-hmm. And obviously, we have a lot of really good, talented sports center updaters, you know, anchors, and they do a great job. But, man, I don't know about you, but I get all sweaty. Right? I got to get a towel and hit the top of my forehead, man. I get in that moment where I feel like I'm in the principal's office, right? Yeah. Like, everything I say is going to be wrong, no matter what the question is asked.
4: This man gets tense over there.
2: I forget
3: how to talk. Like, all of a sudden, I just don't know how to talk anymore.
2: It feels like you know why? The problem is, like, when we're talking right now, we can have a great time, and we can go back and forth, and whatever. You can go on a five-minute rant, it would be no problem. I can go on a five-minute rant, it'd be no problem. But when you do that sports update, it feels like everyone is staring at you, even though you're on the radio. Yeah,
3: I hear the Jeopardy music. You know,
2: That's exactly.
3: What I hear. And then I always assume I've been talking for like 2 minutes.
2: Right.
3: Like 2 minutes straight. I'm like, wait a minute. It's long, right? I got to cut it back.
2: Right.
3: So I just think too much. I think what I do.
2: I do the same thing. And it's so funny. And I try to work on it. I try to make it, you know, as entertaining, try to get through it and make sure it's informative, not over wordy, right? There's so much that goes to our head. But again, that's overthinking it. It is so funny. It's that moment that when I'm through with it, I'm like, whew. All right, I made it through that one. So I will never, ever take the job of sports update anchors lightly. They are fantastic. And Mia O'Brien, who, you know, was on the show last night, she's not a sports update anchor, but she's fantastic at it.
3: She aced it.
2: Man, she could sit there and close her eyes and be like, what's the big deal?
3: I was listening last night. I was like, wow, dude, she's incredible.
2: Yes.
3: So definitely there's a bright future ahead for her.
2: No doubt. So, hey, look, sometimes you just got to, as my guy Emmett Golden would say, get down how you live, and you just got to say what you got to say. So I had to go ahead and put that out there. If we were putting together our top five things that we were least likely to sign up for, that would be all five for me. But we're going to work it out. We're going to get there here on Game Night on ESPN Radio on the all-new ESPN app, SiriusXM Channel 80, and tune in. 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He's Myron Metcalf. I'm Q Myers. And, of course, he gave his top five offseason additions a little earlier. I got to do mine now.
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2: All right, so 5-1 for Myron earlier in the show. Mike McDaniel, the OC of the Chargers, came in at 5. Mike Evans, wide receiver to the 49ers at 4. Myles Garrett, big addition at the edge to the Rams at 3. A.J. Brown, wide receiver to the Patriots at 2. Kyler Murray, the quarterback to the Minnesota Vikings at number 1. So remember, ESPN Radio is presented by Progressive Insurance. 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Let's get into my top five. You know where we got to start?
1: Number 5.
2: All right, here we go. It's funny, man. You had a coach there at number 5. I have a coach at number 5. You had Mike McDaniel of the Chargers. I got Clint Kubiak of the Raiders. And it's not just because I'm here in Las Vegas and I cover the Raiders on the daily, but I have Clint Kubiak / Fernando Mendoza, right? Fernando Mendoza obviously was the number 1 overall pick. He's a rookie, but he's the quarterback of the future. And Clint Kubiak was the guy who orchestrated the Seahawks offense. They go and win the Super Bowl. He was the hottest coaching commodity that didn't have a ton of experience. Like John Harbaugh obviously had a ton of experience. You know, guys like that, you can't, you know, just put in that same conversation. But Clint Kubiak was the hottest thing cooking. He ends up in Vegas with the Raiders for an opportunity now to take this team in another direction. They've had a rotating door, Myron, as you know, of head coaches. This looks like the one that Tom Brady, John Spytek have picked to say, you're not going to get a short leash. We're going to go ahead and give you the time to grow this thing in your image. We'll see if he can do it. It starts off in a good note that he's got a franchise quarterback coming in Fernando Mendoza.
3: No, I think you're right to pick that combination because that's the guy you would want to mold a young quarterback. Fernando Mendoza, obviously the expectations are really high, has a bunch of weapons. There's a chance for him to come out and have some early success, I think. And Clint Kubiak will face a lot of that scrutiny to see if he can get the number one pick to where everyone knows his ceiling is in this league.
2: No doubt. So that's number five on my top five offseason additions.
1: Number four,
2: you had on your list, but you had my number four at your number two, and that's A.J. Brown to the Patriots. I put him lower on my list because I do believe that the losing Super Bowl team regresses. I do have questions about the Patriots offensive line. Their schedule is going to be tougher than it was last year. Obviously, there's some issues going on with the coaching staff, their head coach, but that's something I'm sure he'll be able to work out throughout the course of the season. He'll figure that out. And, you know, there's film on what Drake May could do. So is he going to have one of those great seasons like we saw Jaden Daniels have his rookie year and then slightly regress? I know a lot of that had to do with injuries for Jaden Daniels, but is Drake May going to continue to grow? So I think the A.J. Brown addition is a great addition. I didn't put him up as high because I have questions about the Patriots.
3: I think that's fair. I mean, I think it's fair to question Patriots, especially when the guy who's trying to avoid that curse is a young quarterback. Mm-hmm. So I think that makes a lot of sense. But I think A.J. Brown's, if it works out, that's a big addition, I think, for that team.
2: No doubt.
1: Number three.
2: All right, another wide receiver to a new home, DJ Moore to the Buffalo Bills. All right, we went through that conversation about, well, you know, Josh Allen's the guy, don't need Stephon Diggs, it's going to be the two tight ends, you know, going to run the ball, and this is what it's going to be. Nope, didn't quite work out it is. DJ Moore, I thought, did some really good things in Chicago. I was surprised the Bears agreed to move him to Buffalo, but I think that's a really good addition for Josh Allen. We know he's an elite quarterback in this league, and now he's got that true alpha in DJ Moore at the wide receiver position that is going to be his go-to guy. So I think that's a heck of an addition for Buffalo and their new head coach that's already been on staff, obviously, in Joe Brady.
3: And I'm kicking myself because I should have had him on my list. Like, I'm regretting that he's not on my list because you're right. I think that's the perfect pickup for Josh Allen and the Buffalo Bills. Kind of flown under the radar a little bit, but I think that's a great pick where you have him.
2: Came in at number three, DJ Moore to the Buffalo Bills. Top five offseason additions here on Game Night on ESPN Radio, the ESPN app.
1: Number two.
2: My number two is your number one. Kyler Murray to the Vikings for every reason that you said, right? They made a mistake moving on from Sam Darnold, deciding they were going to give the keys to the car to J.J. McCarthy. That didn't work out. The car stalled out on the side of the road, and they needed to get fix a flat or whatever they had to do. They got their guy, Kyler Murray. He obviously fell out of favor in Arizona. So he needs them, and they need him. That's a good position to be in, right? If you know this quarterback needs to go and ball out in a contract year, and you know this head coach needs that quarterback to ball out in a contract year, that should be good chemistry, and they should be able to be on the same page and work out. Now, they're saying all the right things. There's going to be a quarterback competition. I ain't buying that. I believe that's Kyler Murray's job, and they're going to go as Kyler Murray goes.
3: Yeah, the quarterback competition stuff is just for PR.
2: Yeah.
3: I'm thinking, listen, Kyler Murray's ceiling, I think it's higher than Sam Darnold's. So if you get him there, yeah, I think the Vikings can do some special things.
2: His biggest thing is he's just got to stay healthy.
3: Has to.
2: Just got to stay healthy. His superpower is being able to move around in the pocket and create something when something's not there. And if he can't do it, if he's not healthy, then he's gonna be having basically one arm behind his back, or he'll have a flat tire as well. And you don't want that. But he does come in number two, Kyler Murray to the Vikings, on my top five offseason additions, which only leaves
1: number one.
2: I mean, everyone's got this guy on the list, Myles Garrett to the Rams. And the reason I have him at number one, because I think you brought up a good point that the Rams were going to be good no matter what, is the fact that he might actually decide to bring Aaron Donald out of retirement, right? He might be, that addition might bring Aaron Donald as well. So that's a two-for-oneer. They already have the rights to Aaron Donald. They don't have to trade for him. They don't have to go and give him extra money. They have his rights. All he has to do is say, hey, Sean, you got room for a defensive tackle? You got room for a defensive player of the year to go alongside the other defensive player of the year? You want that defense to be real nasty? Yeah, 9-9, I'm back. right? Like, that's all he has to do. And
3: yeah, and it's possible.
2: And it's possible. And
3: load management, Aaron Donald is scary to me.
2: Exactly. Exactly. So that's why I have him in at number one, because not only because what Myles Garrett could do, but what those two dudes can do if Aaron Donald decides to make the call. So that's my top five right there. Clint Kubiak to the Raiders at five, along with Fernando Mendoza, number one draft pick. A.J. Brown to the Patriots at four. D.J. Moore to the Bills at three, followed by Kyler Murray to the Vikings and Myles Garrett and the possibility of Aaron Donald to the Rams at one. He's Myron Metcalf. I'm Q Myers. Coming up next, WNBA talk here on Game Night on ESPN Radio on the all-new ESPN app.
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0: Quick throw, what a catch! The Vikings, they are leaning into this competition part. It is a true competition between Kyler Murray and J.J. McCarthy.
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11: 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Doctor, summer is supposed to be relaxing, but travel can come with surprises. 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

0: 888-729-3776. You can also hit us on our socials at Metcalf by ESPN, at ESPN Radio, and at your boy Q254. Got a couple tweets here, Myron, that I'm catching up on that we're sending our way throughout the course of the show. Caitlin, she's always checking in on game night. She said, rarely do women dominate a sport in the United States. That's the men's team they aspire to achieve. So she's talking about the U.S. men's national team as far as the soccer team, and the women dominate that sport where the men don't. So she said, we have to keep up this patriotism next summer with our women. So she wants to make sure the same energy that we have for the men's national team that made it to the round of 16, we keep that energy up for the ladies next summer.
1: I mean, if we lose anything next summer, I'll be very disappointed because we win.
0: Yeah.
1: You know, we're so dominant. And I think one of the things was that there weren't a lot of expectations with the men's team because they haven't done nearly as well as the women historically in the World Cup.
0: I'll tell you what, man, whenever I think of World Cup in soccer, I immediately, and I don't know about you, but I automatically go back to the image of Brandi Chastain.
1: It'll always be that.
0: Always be that, right? Yes. Always go back to that image where nobody knew what a sports bra was until she, you know, ran and slid and pulled off her shirt, and everyone's like, oh, like, what's that? Yes. And then, oh, okay. But you just understood how big that moment was. Like, that will all – you don't have to even describe it. All you have to do is say Brandi Chastain, and if you were alive, you know what was going on.
1: Yeah, and the women have had a bunch of these moments in the World Cup. And listen, I do think we've celebrated. Yeah. I do feel like the women have gotten a lot of attention that they deserve because they've been so dominant. The men aren't on that level.
0: Right.
1: You know, that's why I felt like being in the round of 16, what's the ceiling for this team? Because I kind of felt like this was it going into the Belgium match.
0: Yeah, exactly. Exactly. And like I said, even when the World Cup started, before the U.S. ever took the field, I was asking folks that are way smarter than me, and they all told me, yeah, the U.S. isn't very good. So I see them advancing around the 16. I'm like, all right.
1: Yeah.
0: Let's go. Right?
1: Yeah. I thought Balogun was like right under Messi. And then my soccer fans were like, nah, he's like the 48th best player in the smallest division of whatever soccer league he's in.
0: But to your point, we were also told that the U.S. team is going to go as far as Pulisic takes them. Right? Did. And then all of a sudden, Balogun came out and was the guy.
1: Yeah.
0: And I was thinking to myself, and even out loud a little bit, I was like, I think y'all got the wrong dude. I think this guy just took over. And I remember when he got the red card, I was on vacation. I'm sitting there in Hawaii watching. I literally text Emmett. It was like, hey, man, does that mean he ain't playing on Monday? Yeah. He's like, yeah, that's exactly what that means. It's like, dang, all right, I'm going back to vacation, but this stinks. Like, they're not going to do anything without him. Like, that's how I felt. And then when they got him back, I thought, okay, all right, we're cooking with grease now. We're back in business. So,
1: yeah, I thought, like, why not just call a players union? Like, deal with that. Wait, there's no players union? Okay, yeah. I don't know what's going on there. We might be in trouble.
2: That's it.
0: Hey, man, again, it goes back to soccer for dummies, right? I'm learning this whole thing along the way. I ain't even going to try to lie to you because they can always sniff out a fraud, and I ain't going to be that guy. I don't mind learning along the way. So, Caitlin, thanks so much for that tweet. We do appreciate you. And then that one guy. There's always that one guy that's got to be a funny dude, right? Well, that's literally that one guy on Twitter, and he said, look, Myron, this is Q doing updates like he's in a batter's box ready to face the Brewers' Miz with the heat coming. And, of course, it's Miz throwing one of his heaters and the batter just swinging and missing and not even close.
1: He's right. It feels like that. It feels like that kind of pressure. And I don't know why, Q.
0: I don't either.
1: We do this professionally.
0: Yep.
1: And I think people assume, well, that should just be easy. It's just another form of what you do. But for some reason, that feels like so much pressure to those updates.
0: Hey, and guess what? Got another one on the way. One more before this bad boy.
1: One more.
0: Not going to lie, I may count those down throughout the course of the night here on Game Night on ESPN Radio, the ESPN app, SiriusXM, Channel 80, and TuneIn. We are presented by Progressive Insurance, and I always like to be very prideful of the fact that we're the home of women's college basketball, you know, and, yes. And I love the WNBA as well. I'm here in Vegas. Obviously, I'm obviously checking out the Aces all the time and just seeing all the talent that's in the league, celebrating now the 30-year anniversary. So there's been a lot of great moments, I feel like, and a lot of, hey, flashbacks to when this whole thing got started. Some of the greats have been rolling out and talking about what it was like then, what it's like now. And then I saw what I thought today was fantastic. I mean, as much great action as we saw in the World Cup, I know that this isn't the same level, but to me, because I remember when this all happened, it was really cool to see on the broadcast today between the Wings and the Liberty on ESPN, to see Beth Mowins, to see Robin Roberts, who's now part of Good Morning America. Check her out every single morning on that. And then to see Gino Auriemma on the broadcast. And look, the Wings win it, and the Wings are a really good team, by the way. They win 88-77 over the Liberty, who they're a really good team as well. So that's a big win for Dallas. But that was the original broadcast back in the day, right? Robin Roberts and Gino Auriemma. So to see that, I mean, I had it on multiple TVs at the crib. Yeah. I told the wife, I was like, man, look, Robin's on there with Gino. And she's like, oh, I know. And then Beth, I think Beth does a fantastic job, whatever she's calling, softball, you know, women's basketball, NBA, football, she's been part. I mean, she does everything great. So I'm a big fan of Beth. I thought that was a great broadcast to watch and be a part of. And I wasn't a part of it, but I was watching it earlier today on ESPN.
1: Well, it also just shows you how far the league has come.
0: Yeah.
1: You know, we forget 1997 is a long time ago.
0: Yeah, it is.
1: To have your first WNBA game. Mm-hmm. But I remember Cynthia Cooper, yep, and Cheryl Soups and all
0: remember
1: the players.
0: Remember that Houston Comets squad?
1: Oh, I love that Houston Comets team.
0: Tina four Thompson. In a row. Like, four
1: come
0: in a
1: on.
0: Row.
1: So, like, you remember when you see a group like that get back together, mm-hmm, the pioneers who started this.
0: Yep.
1: Caitlin Clark has been phenomenal and has had an incredible impact on the league. Asia Wilson, yep, Maya Moore. There have been so many stars over the course of recent WNBA history. But the beginning, right, was people like that. So you got to give, you know, Beth and Robin Roberts and Gino a lot of credit for being at the start of this thing, considering what it has become since then.
0: I mean, it really has. And going back, and again, man, those Houston Comets teams, they were so much
1: loved
0: fun to
1: them
0: watch, right? I mean, because you couldn't tell them nothing, right? They were, no, they were, I mean, they were the Aces before the Aces, right? The Aces won the last 3 out of 4 championships. So they were the Aces before them. Like, you already knew. The only difference was, I don't think the talent was as deep in the WNBA then, obviously, as it is now.
1: No.
0: I think there's so many that watched them and learned from them, and decided that, yeah, I could play this game as well. And now it's evolved to where it is right now.
1: It is. No, 100%. And they played a role in that.
0: Yes.
1: How many more young women have played the sport because of what it's become over the last 30 years? In their defense, I will say, and I know you know this, Q, Cynthia Cooper and Cheryl Swoops, a lot of those women were playing overseas.
0: Yep.
1: We didn't see Cynthia Cooper until really the end of her career.
0: Right.
1: We didn't see Cheryl Swoops until kind of midway towards the end of her career. So there were a lot of players who we didn't see in their primes who were still cooking in the WNBA once it arrived. So I love that era. That's one of my favorite eras in all the sports. And just to see what it's become, I'm so glad the league continues to honor those pioneers, mm-hmm, who built the foundation of this.
0: Back in the day, not going to lie to you, my pops had a crush on Cheryl Swoops.
1: I don't blame him.
0: I know he wasn't the only one.
1: I don't blame him.
0: Hey, man, look, that squad and Tina Thompson, I mean,
1: yes,
0: you just knew. And it's so funny being here in Vegas, and I tell you about it all the time, that sometimes at the Aces games, you'll see some of the greats. Like, you see Candace Parker. You'll see Lisa Leslie. You'll see Cheryl Swoops. You'll see them courtside watching this young team. And as much as I'm, you know, loving to see Asia Wilson and, you know, love to see Jewel Lloyd and all the great talent that the Aces had, I also really appreciate what I see from the ones that I remember coming up and how,
1: yeah,
0: good they were. And that even goes back to college ball when I, you know, think about the greats that played at Tennessee, you know.
1: Man, so just many.
0: Yes. Talent. And obviously UConn has so many. Diana Taurasi, even though, you know, she always, you know, gave everyone.
1: Cold,
0: yeah, she was cold, right? I mean, she would,
1: yes,
0: give you that edge in her neck. She would be someone that would get on your nerves, but she was always going to beat you.
1: So good.
0: Always going to beat you. He's Myron Metcalf. I'm Q Myers. This is ESPN Radio.
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0: just a one-man wrecking crew in Pittsburgh. I'm Q Myers, first baseman Ryan O'Hearn of the Pirates was all the Pirates needed versus the Braves as he went 4-for-5 on the night, had 3 home runs, including a grand slam, and 2 three-run shots, had a total of 10 RBI as the Pirates defeated the Braves easily 12-4. In the NBA, free agent veteran Chris Middleton agreed to a 3-year, $17.6 million deal with the Wizards. That was by way of sign-and-trade with Dallas on Tuesday. Middleton returns to Washington, and he's part of an elaborate 6-team trade between the Pistons, Grizzlies, Clippers, Bucks, Mavericks, and before mentioned, Wizards. Washington will send D'Angelo Russell, a 2029 second-rounder, a 2032 second-round swap, and a 2033 second-round pick to Memphis, while Dallas includes a 2033 second-round pick with Middleton to Washington. Also in the trade, Detroit will send Caris LeVert and 2 second-round picks to the Bucks, Victorian Prince and Gary Harris. That deal will create a trade exception for the Pistons, as well as cap savings. All 3 players are on expiring deals. Earlier in the day, we found out that New York Knicks star point guard Jalen Brunson underwent surgery on his left wrist. He is expected to return to basketball activities later on this summer. He played through the left wrist injury during the Knicks championship run, sources told ESPN. For more scores and analysis, check out ESPN.com and the all-new ESPN app. Coming up, more Game Night with Myron Metcalf and me, Q Myers, here on ESPN Radio.
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0: Hey, fun fact, Bobby Brown will be here in Vegas in the next couple weeks.
2: Oh, yeah?
0: Oh, yeah. And there's something in me, Myron, that makes me want to go see him. I don't know if it's this week or it's next week. But see, the problem is, me and the wife went and saw Mary J. Blige at a residency here, right?
2: Okay.
0: The beautiful thing about being in Vegas, like, someone's going to be here.
2: Everybody's
0: every weekend,
2: there.
0: Right? Martin Lawrence is coming in this weekend. We got to see him about a month or so ago. Sat in the front row was fantastic. Martin's going to be here. Conor McGregor's fighting this weekend. Yep. Like, there's always something going on in Vegas. So if you come to Vegas and you end up moving and saying, I'm bored, there's nothing to do, there's something wrong with you.
2: It's
0: right?
2: On you.
0: Yeah. There's opportunities. But the problem is, I'm concerned if we go see Bobby Brown, what version of Bobby Brown are we going to get?
2: Yeah. Yeah, that's the thing. You just got to lower your expectations.
0: Right.
2: You know what I mean? It's not my prerogative, Bobby Brown. It's probably more like my arthritis, Bobby Brown, a little bit. So as long as you understand it's not 92
0: right.
2: or 94, you should be good.
0: Right. See, I don't know if he's going to be humping around and saying, you know, I don't know if he's going to be doing all that or if he's going to sing a couple words. It's my...
2: Yeah,
0: and then put the mic out and let us do all the work. Because I ain't going to lie. Mary J got a little tired, right? Mary J, she is ghost Mary J now. She's not what's the 411 Mary J, right?
2: What's the 911? It might be if she get up there and dancing too hard. So,
0: exactly. But I
2: like seeing my older stars. I just lower my expectations.
0: Okay.
2: You know, I'm just happy that they're out there.
0: Yes.
2: You know, that's kind of how I see it.
0: Okay, I like that. Lower the expectations, but still see the star. Okay, I can get down with that. So if I go see Bobby Brown, if me and the wife go and check out Bobby Brown, I'll have to let you know, because that was my dude. Back then, I had the Gumby haircut and everything.
2: Yes. Classic.
0: Hey, man, Gumby haircut, parachute pants like I was hammered, and, man, you couldn't tell me nothing, man. I don't be cruel. Because
2: yeah.
0: I would never, you know what I mean? Like, man, we were rolling back in the day.
2: Well, imagine what New Edition meant,
0: my gosh.
2: You know, because New Edition kind of bringing in that new sort of R&B era that led to the explosion we saw in the 90s. And then Ricky Bell discovers Boyz II Men.
0: Yep.
2: You know, so it's just like, it's amazing just the connection between those.
0: It is. It really is incredible. It's a great era. And I'll tell you right now, man, if I could have been a part of New Edition back in the day, I didn't have to sing. I didn't have to dance. All I had to do was roll with the crew. Right?
2: Man.
0: Just, hey, man, look, I'll protect y'all. Look, hey, y'all, there's like 500 women out here that are screaming your name. Hey, don't worry. Ricky.
2: Yeah.
0: Ronnie, Mike, Ralph, yeah. Bobby, don't worry. I got yeah. this. Yeah. Got this. Hey, ladies, they're not available.
2: Yeah, I would have played the tambourine. I didn't care. Like, I would have. And every time I went to the club, I'd be like, yeah, I know Bobby. Yeah, I do.
0: You know, exactly. Like, and it said, Q, dance. Yep, no problem.
2: whatever you want, I would have been in there.
0: Exactly. Definitely. There's no doubt about that. So, yeah, hey, Bobby Brown on his way to town. He's Myron Metcalf. I'm Q Myers. It's game night here on ESPN Radio, the all-new ESPN app, SiriusXM Channel 80, and tune in. 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Earlier today, I don't know if you caught this on ESPN.com. I know it's floating around social media as well. Seth Wickersham had a lengthy piece on going behind the scenes with Sean Payton and the Denver Broncos. And there was a point of it where it gets discovered that Sean Payton actually considered replacing himself with Bill Belichick after the divorce in New England happened with Bill Belichick. And he wanted him to coach up and win those 15 games so he can be the guy. And he was actually going to take a step back, which to me really blew my mind. So I needed a little bit more clarity, a little understanding, like, wait, what's going on? Because, again, this is a very lengthy piece that I encourage everyone to go check out on ESPN.com. But here's Shefty on Unsportsmanlike this morning, kind of breaking it down and explaining it really quickly.
3: Sean Payton had an idea after the Patriots fired Bill Belichick to convince the Broncos owner, Greg Penner, to hire Belichick as the head coach, with Sean Payton being the assistant head coach, so Belichick could go get the 15 wins that he needed to break Don Shula's all-time wins record for an NFL head coach. Now, of course, it did not get done. It was too complicated and, as Seth said, fanciful to get done. But the fact that Sean Payton thought of that and actually considered doing it is not surprising to me, but certainly something that caught my eye.
0: That was surprising to me.
2: Yeah, I mean, how serious was it, Q? Right. I still don't know that part.
0: Right.
2: Like, I don't, it just doesn't, it sounds so bizarre to me that it just doesn't, it sounds like maybe something you say, but it's hard to me imagine Sean Payton really being invested in that, you know?
0: Right. Especially him, right? Especially yeah. him, only because you know how much of a control freak he is, as many head coaches are, right? It's not a shot at Sean Payton, but we know that he's very demanding. Again, going through the article, 15 days with Sean Payton as the Denver Broncos chase the Super Bowl, just hearing the ins and outs, hearing the meetings. Obviously, we know his coaching tree, where he came from, who he learned from. So a lot of the things, like, there was parts of this article where it says in the meeting room, he put the temperature at 68, because that's when people yeah. in the room are alert. That's when you're paying attention, when they're at 68. I'm thinking, man, if I'm in a room at 68, I might be cold.
2: Yeah, you gotta carry a jacket
0: right
2: around Sean Payton.
0: Mm-hmm. But it's just things like that. And again, this was a very, very lengthy piece. Like, when I started to read it, I realized, oh, this isn't one of those I'm just going to get by really quickly. And they no. usually never are when Seth Wickersham puts his pieces together, and they're very well done. And this was a fantastic one, I thought. And it really kind of went through the whole not having Bo Nix there available and how they were going to get Stidham ready and the backup quarterbacks that he's worked with in the past. And, you know, even all the way to the point of, you know, well, hey, how did we do this season? The owner comes in. How did we do this season? Well, this is what we did. All right. Well, damn. You know, should have kicked the field goal and gone up 10-0, right? Stuff that we all talked about when Denver lost that game for an opportunity to go to the Super Bowl, and how close they were, and, you know, how coaches second-guess themselves. And even a guy like Sean Payton knows that he had an opportunity to really kind of put the pressure on the Patriots and didn't do it because he got a little greedy. And you know, they always say in dominoes all the time. My mom used to always tell me, oh, you get too greedy, that's why I beat you.
2: Yeah.
0: Right? You see that big money and you take it only to fall in the trap, then I'm going to get the bigger money.
2: Yeah, I mean, and to me, what you take away from that article is everything you said, Q, but also just like how obsessive you have to be
0: yeah.
2: to try to run an NFL franchise.
0: Mm-hmm.
2: Just how these guys are just attached to every single detail, which is why, even though he said it, it's hard for me to imagine, to your point, Sean Payton giving up that level of control
0: right.
2: to do this for Belichick. I mean, that part doesn't feel as real. But him being a guy who has to know every detail, which it also, to me, explained the Russell Wilson divorce.
0: Right.
2: You know, Russell Wilson has his whole team with him when Sean Payton is hired. Mm-hmm. He's got his quarterback coach. People have offices. And Sean Payton comes in and he's like, well, who are these people?
0: Right.
2: And kind of clears things out. And you can see, Q, how that would rub a guy like that the wrong way, mm-hmm. and why he would go out and get a young quarterback that he can mold, who is going to follow his lead. He needed that. And I can only imagine how explosive the relationship must have been with Russell Wilson and his people when he realized that he didn't have full control.
0: Right. He's looking at this situation like, hold on. I got to deal with a team? Yeah. I'm dealing with a team of people here? No. This is not how I get down. And look, I mean, to Sean Payton's credit, this past year, Davis Mills, his offensive coordinator, right? He was the guy that interviewed for a lot of head coaching job openings. And I thought there was a chance that if Clint Kubiak didn't get hired by the Raiders, it'd be Davis Mills. He interviewed with a bunch of different teams, ended up deciding to go back to Denver. And Sean Payton, I don't know what ultimately led to the decision, why he gave up the play calling duties, but we all know Sean Payton is what? A play caller.
2: Yeah, yeah.
0: Well, this year, at least as it stands right now, Davis Mills is going to be making the play calling. So that's another bit of control that he's given up. Because, again, when you're the play caller, it's on you. When you're standing by and you're CEOing, it's a little bit different. You know, and then you might say, well, why did you run that play here? Why did you make that call on third down? You should have gone with this call. I want to see how that's one of the dynamics this year. We talk about offseason storylines. It's not big enough to make my top five, but it's definitely something I'm paying attention to. How does the transition from Sean Payton as the play caller in Denver to Davis Mills as the play caller in Denver, how does that go?
2: Well, and I think another question off that cue could be, how long does it last?
0: Yes.
2: You know what I mean? Yep. I think he'll give Davis Mills that freedom early on, but make no mistake. If you get into some tight situations at the 2 minute warning and you got the ball, Sean Payton's involved.
0: Yeah.
2: You know,
0: yeah.
2: Sean Payton's going to make sure Davis Mills knows where he stands, I think, in a lot of those moments. But it does say a lot about how he views Davis Mills.
0: Mm-hmm.
2: And you got to give a guy like that some power and authority because he's got an opportunity to leave. So I just want to see how it all plays out. Guys like Sean Payton give up play calling duties. And then they slowly take it back if things aren't going well.
0: Yeah, if they get to whenever their bye week is, and I don't know it off the top of my head, but whenever their bye week is, if they get to that and the record's not looking the way that it should be looking, I wouldn't be surprised if all of a sudden we get a Shefty report, Sean Payton taking back over play calling duties. You know what I mean? Yeah. Like, that could happen, and we see it all the time. It's not exclusive to Sean Payton. We see it all the time in the league. Oh, Dan Campbell's taking over the offensive coordinator duties, right? Because so-and-so's not getting the job done. Or, okay, Sean McDermott is taking back over the defensive calls in Buffalo, right? I mean, that's just what happens. If one guy's not getting it done, guess what? The head man says, I'll be the daddy. I'll be the daddy. I can do this. I'll take it right back. So that, like I said, that's the storyline for me that I'll be paying attention to in Denver just to see how that transition goes. Like you said, how long does it last? But if you want to get some real deal details on Sean Payton, the Broncos, 15 days with Sean Payton as the Denver Broncos chase the Super Bowl, go to ESPN.com. Check it out. Very lengthy piece by Seth Wickersham, but it's definitely, definitely worth the time. He's Myron Metcalf. I'm Q Myers. It's Game Night here on ESPN Radio. Coming up next, we show love to the ones that deserve it. 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
0: Yeah, man. 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I got some dirt on my hands after this one, man. 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He's Myron Metcalf. I'm Q Myers. We are going to show love to the ones that deserve it. We're going to do it like this.
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4: Nothing can stop me. I'm all the way up.
0: All right, we got to say ladies first, like Queen Latifah would say back in the day, ladies first. So we'll start out with the WNBA, the Wings, the Liberty, Paige Buckets, Paige Beckers.
5: Gets an open
4: three. Nothing can stop me. I'm all the way up.
0: There you go. ESPN on the call right there. The Wings 88-77 over the Liberty. And, Paige Beck.

0: Lakers, man, healthy. She is fantastic. She took a shot to, let's see, Breonna Stewart just about ran her over early in the game. Looked like she tried to run through her chest. Her head looked like it almost hit the court. She got rattled, and she rattled right back, man. Paige Bueckers is a lot of fun, and the Dallas Wings are a really good team.
1: Superstar, man. Yep. And I think it's a huge win for them. The Liberty just won the Commissioner's Cup. They were rolling, and I think Paige Bueckers continues to show that she's one of the best players in this league, a legit superstar. And I'm excited for what the Wings can be. Like, they got a chance to be competitive in the postseason and chase a chip.
0: Bueckers had 15 points. Jessica Shepherd, she's been balling this year as well. She had 22 of her own. And again, Dallas, they get that victory. Turn our attention to Major League Baseball, the Brew Crew, the Cardinals, Mazurowski.
2: Mazurowski ready. The 0-2 pitch. Strike three called with a slider. Challenged by Torres. It's right at the top of the zone, and I think it's going to stand as the fourth consecutive Miz punch out. Yep.
3: Nothing can stop me. I'm all the way up.
0: 620 WTMJ on the call right there. The Miz had 11 strikeouts. The Brew Crew beat the Cardinals 4-3. And as that one guy said, that's me doing my sports update, standing in the box against the Miz while he throws that heat.
1: And we got a guy throwing almost 105 miles an hour, right? like we're so spoiled as sports fans that we just see things and we think it's normal.
0: Right.
1: No big deal. But my goodness, we're watching the fastest pitcher in Major League Baseball history. And every time you see him on the mound, he's got to be must-see TV.
0: 10-4 overall in the season for the Miz. 1.62 ERA.
1: Man.
0: What?
1: 1.62. Doing things we've never seen before.
0: Yes.
1: Literally.
0: He is a fantastic pitcher. The Brew Crew, they're doing their thing. They get the victory over the Cardinals. Showing love to the ones that deserve it here on Game Night on ESPN Radio and the all-new ESPN app. The Rockies, the Dodgers, it's always showtime.
4: 2-0, swung on, drilled deep to center field. It is back. It is gone. Home run number 300 for Shohei Ohtani. Oh, he mashed a milestone in his first at bat. It's his 31st career leadoff home run, his 7th this season.
3: Nothing can stop me. I'm all the way up.
0: AM 570 LA Sports on the call. Shohei Ohtani, he's one of those guys that it don't matter where you are, if he's coming to bat, you stand there and watch, because things like what you just heard will happen. Now, the Dodgers lost the game 4-3 to the Rockies, but Shohei is always the show.
1: Yeah, I mean, it's still one of the two best teams, I think, in baseball. But Shohei, again, we were talking about things that we've just made normal. Mm-hmm. This guy hitting 300 home runs. How many great players in baseball never hit 300? Like, there are a bunch of guys who wish they could, and here's Shohei doing it. Also, obviously, his pitch. I keep saying it, Q. We're watching Babe Ruth in 4K, and I hope we realize it.
0: Man, I'm trying to tell you, I feel so blessed to be able to watch some of the great athletes that we've seen in multiple sports. But being able to see what Shohei Ohtani is doing on the big stage there in L.A. with the Dodgers, and, you know, just, again, being on national TV all the time. Dodgers are never going to be shy of national TV, and just his greatness is fantastic, man. So keep doing what you're doing, Shohei. The Dodgers are going to win more times than not. So trust and believe there'll be some better days. But that was a nice leadoff home run from Shohei Ohtani. The Royals and the Mets, feels like that they were in, I don't know if this was a low-scoring football game or a high-scoring baseball game, but I'll tell you what, Tyler Tolbert, Kansas City, he's doing his things.
2: Here's the pitch, and a check swing, roller left to the mound, charging at Lindor. Gloves, throws, no throw, he's safe. 12 consecutive plate appearances with a hit for Tyler Tolbert, a major league record.
3: Nothing can stop me, I'm all the way up.
0: 96.5, the fan on the call. Royals 16, Mets 12. That's the final score, but the story is not even the score, which any other game, that would be the story. The story is what Tolbert has done. 12 consecutive at-bats with the hit, which is a Major League Baseball tying guys back in 1902, 1938, 1952. Oh, Jose Miranda in 2024. But, I mean, what are you talking about? 12 consecutive at-bats with a hit? Like, is this Tony Gwynn? Is Tony Gwynn back? Like, I mean, what's going on here? That's fantastic.
1: I mean, one of the most difficult things to do in sports. Mm-hmm. Right? I mean, there just aren't many feats like that. 12 consecutive plate appearances. Yeah, one of the guys played in, what, 1902?
0: Yeah.
1: Probably played
0: Johnny Kling.

0: of the season. Nothing can stop me. I'm all the way up.
1: Schwarber does what Schwarber does. Sports Radio 94 WIP on the call. Phillies 4, the Reds 1.
2: Yeah, I mean, this is a guy who is worth every penny. And to be able to hit the way that he does, I think it's underrated in a weird way. You know, that he's just been so consistent as one of the top home run hitters in baseball. He's just fun to watch, Q, because you never know if he's going to knock it out of the park every time he steps up to the plate.
1: Absolutely. And talking about knocking it out of the park every time he steps to the plate, how about what Ryan O'Hearn did for Pittsburgh tonight?
3: The pitch.
4: High drive to right field. Ryan O'Hearn says,
3: the pitch. High fly ball to right.
4: Deep to the wall. And it's a record. A Pirate record. Ryan O'Hearn is homered for the third time. A new Pirates record all time. 10 runs batted in. Pirates lead it 10-2. Incredible.
0: Nothing can stop me. I'm all the way.
1: 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Ryan O'Hearn, 4-for-5, 10 RBI, 3 home runs, a grand slam, and 2 3-run shots. 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

0: You have to appreciate the character, for sure. I mean, Messi, of course, the assist on the Romero goal, first of all, and then once it's 2-1, I think we all knew they were going to come back.
1: The Yanks and Rays continue their series at the Trop.
2: 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Schumann back to the track, to the wall, gone!
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5: 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Baseball seeing a career milestone and the tying of an all-time record. That's on the way, but speaking of all-timers, how about the comeback we saw in Atlanta? Atlanta, of course, certainly knows a little something about comeback.
6: Second and goal to go from the two. Toss sweep right for James White. Puts it up with the right arm. Puts it upfield. Driving forward. Diving to the goal line.
7: It's still
6: a touchdown. And a title for the Patriots.
7: I can't believe it.
6: They have completed the greatest comeback in Super Bowl history.
5: It was Super Bowl 51. The Patriots rallied from down 25 points to beat the Falcons in overtime. Fast forward to Tuesday. Former Patriots quarterback Tom Brady taking to social media, quote, yeah, so that might top 28-3. He was reacting to the World Cup match in Atlanta. Argentina trailing Egypt 2-0 with 11 minutes to go in their round of 16 matchup. Egypt on the verge of a significant upset. But then Argentina gets a goal from Cristian Romero in the 79th minute, then Lionel Messi in the 83rd. Even with the blown lead, still looked like it was headed to extra time. But then Enzo Fernandez scores in the second minute of overtime, completing an insane comeback, eliminating Egypt and sending Argentina through to the quarterfinals. ESPN analyst Shaka Hislop.
8: That's twice in successive games that Argentina looked all but dead and out and have been able to find a gear. Well, saying that, Kai Verde were the ones coming back into the game. But I thought this game was over at 2-0, and Egypt had defended well to that point, broke well on the counter-attack when they had the opportunities, but Argentina just refused to lay down. I have to say this, though. I think this Argentina team, with one exception, is pretty average. Mm. That one exception being a 39-year-old Lionel Messi somehow keeps rolling back the clock, keeps defying my expectations, keeps defying Father Time himself, and has established himself as the biggest game changer still in world football.
5: Lionel Messi assisting Argentina's first goal in the 79th minute, then scored the game tying goal in the 83rd, Argentina with those three late goals to beat Egypt 3-2. Messi, first player in World Cup history to score in six consecutive knockout stage matches. The coach for Egypt, meanwhile, after the loss, saying his team was the victim of an injustice, referring to a goal that was disallowed following a VAR review. Then just before the game winner in stoppage time, there was no check on what may have been a foul. Egypt says they were beaten by external factors, as well as events on the pitch. But Argentina moves into the quarterfinals where they get Switzerland. They and Colombia played to a scoreless draw, but Switzerland advances 4-3 on penalty kicks. Eighth scoreless draw in this World Cup, most in a single tournament, but Switzerland advances on PKs, reaching the quarterfinals for the first time since 1954. 72-year gap between quarterfinal appearances, longest in World Cup history. Switzerland, Argentina in the quarterfinals Saturday in Kansas City. The tournament down to the quarterfinals, which begin on Thursday. Of course, the hosts are all out. Team USA bowing out Monday with the loss to Belgium, ending a promising run this year for the Americans. Earlier on Sportsmanlike, our Michelle Smallman.
9: There's no excuse for that. There's no excuse for them not being ready from a mental standpoint, because everything has been working in their favor so far this tournament. You had a favorable group draw. You have the home crowd. You had the red card on Balogun getting overturned. everything was working in the United States' favor. This was the time that they were supposed to break past the round of 16. This was supposed to be the year that they went on a deeper run, and everything was breaking their way. So there's no excuse for them not to be ready for this match from a physical or a mental standpoint. It's a failure. No matter how you want to slice it, this is a disappointment. The United States did not meet their goal or their expectations for this tournament.
5: Tournament showed promise at the start, the U.S. winning the group in the first two games, but in the end, knocked out once again in the round of 16. ESPN analyst and former U.S. men's national team member Jeff Cameron.
7: It was a tough pill to swallow. I mean, what didn't go wrong? And, you know, I hate to say it, we were miles off it. I mean, from the opening whistle, you know, you've heard us say before, we got to start sharp. We didn't. We were on our back foot. Our swag, our intensity, it wasn't there. I think we were apprehensive. We were a little bit nervous. We got outplayed in every phase of the game. We didn't dictate the possession. We didn't dictate the tempo. They were more proactive. We were reactive. We didn't win first or second balls. And I think that's not this identity that we kind of were shown throughout the World Cup. And I think, you know, for a moment, we picked a bad day to play poorly at the worst time, because I really did believe we have the ability to go toe to toe with Belgium. They just showed up. They outclassed us, and, you know, they were comfortable. We never rattled them. And I think that's the most disappointing thing. We never got stuck in and, you know, got in their face. And I think that's what we missed. We missed that ruthlessness.
10: Jeff, knowing all of that, what is the biggest issue that you think this team needs to address going forward?
7: You know, when you step on that field and you're representing the USA, you have to be ruthless. That's got to be our mentality. You know, for us, we need to continue to play in tough environments where, you know, you're going to be uncomfortable, because at the end of the day, you need to be in situations like this where it's intense, the pressure's on you, because the only way to get better in these types of situations is by being in these types of situations and becoming more comfortable. You know, it starts with, you know, the players playing at a higher level, the depth. We need to be playing at the top leagues in the world and be challenged. So you're looking over your shoulder every single day, knowing that you have to bring it. Because if you don't train properly, you're not playing on the weekend. And then from another smaller perspective is the players. You know, we talk about developing players giving them everything to be successful. If you look at the other side of it, they need to become more nasty. We need to become more ruthless in the development to push these players, because we have 17-year-olds, 18-year-olds that are supposed to be the young, bright stars. They're handed everything. They're blown up in the media before they've accomplished anything. You look at Gilberto Mora, played for Mexico, played three games, started for Mexico in a knockout game, and he is considered one of the best players on the pitch. That's levels. That's different levels. Where's our 17-year-old players? Where are they? And that's what's frustrating, because we have talent. We need to stop handing them and giving them everything. We need to develop those ruthless mentalities and push these kids to the next level.
5: 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We went into Tuesday knowing there were aces taking to the mound. Pittsburgh, for example, Paul Skenes goes six innings, two runs, four strikeouts. But how about some offensive support? Yeah, there was a little of that.
11: The pitch. High drive to right field. Ryan O'Hearn says, oh, granny time. O'Hearn over the Clemente wall. The grand salami. Talk about clear the deck.
12: Runners at second and/or third base. And a fly ball to center field. Hit well. Back is Harris to the wall. And it's another one. And it's a bomb off the backdrop. A three-run blast for O'Hearn. Just given the Pirates a 7-2 lead in the third inning.
11: The pitch. High fly ball to right. Deep to the wall. And it's a record. A Pirate record. Ryan O'Hearn is homered for the third time. A new Pirates record all time. 10 runs batted in. Pirates lead it 10-2.
5: Sports Radio 93.7, The Fan. Pirates, a 12-4 win over the Braves. Ryan O'Hearn, 4-for-5. As you heard, three homers, giving him 16 on the season. Franchise record, 10 RBI, 17th player with double digits in the RBI column since RBI became an official stat in 1920. He's the first to do it since Shohei Ohtani in 2024. O'Hearn, after his 10 RBI, spoke with Sportsnet Pittsburgh.
13: Ryan, what does it mean to make Pirates history?
14: Yeah, I don't know. That's pretty amazing. Never hit three in a game before at any level. So to do it at home in front of you guys is pretty special.
13: You are also the second player in Major League Baseball history to hit a grand slam and 2 3-run homers in a game. How does that add a cherry on top to that performance tonight?
14: Yeah, it's enough RBIs for a month, so that's pretty cool.
13: I don't think the Pirates would be complaining if you kept adding on, but what would you say if I told you that final home run tonight was also your 100th?
14: No kidding. That's awesome. That's amazing.
13: Tell us what goes into stepping up to the plate and unlocking that type of performance.
14: You know, I didn't do anything different today at all. So I've seen it pretty good from the first pitch and, you know, ended up with three homers and guys were on base. So I don't know how it happened or what happened, but really special.
13: Well, I know these fans are never going to forget this game, but will you ever forget that curtain call? Have you ever had one like that before?
14: No, I've never had a curtain call, and I always said I'm not going to do it unless I feel like I have to and the fans really want it. So thank you guys for that. That was awesome. Appreciate it.
13: Ryan, as you stand here and try to soak in all of these record-setting moments tonight, where will this game rank for you? What does it mean to you?
14: Oh, it's up there for sure. You know, I know it's it's a great win, first of all. A great team win. Paul pitched great. Everybody played great against a good team. But definitely it's a really special game for me.
13: This is what you do the day before Mom's birthday. What do you do the day of Mom's birthday?
14: Hang out with my mom. She's coming in tomorrow. I can't wait to see her.
13: I know a big hug is coming from Mama O'Hearn. Thank you so much, Ryan. Appreciate it.
14: Yes, thank you so much, guys. Appreciate y'all.
5: You mentioned Paul Skeens, who gets his first win since May 12th against Colorado. Pirates, a 12-4 win over the Braves. Atlanta, 12 runs, matching the most they've allowed in a game this season. Pirates putting up a dozen on Tuesday. So did the Mets. Biggest difference is the Mets lost. Royals a 16-12 win. Third most combined runs in a game this season. 28 total between the Royals and the Mets. But the Royals scored 16. Second most runs in a two-game span in franchise history. They scored 15 the last time out. And then there's the run that Tyler Tolbert's been having this week.
15: Here's the pitch. Get in the air, deep down the left field line. Hooking toward the left field corner. It's out of here. Tyler Tolbert homers for a second consecutive game, and he's got a hit in 8 straight at-bats.
16: Here's the pitch, and a check swing roller left to the mound, charging in Lindor. Gloves, throws, no throw, he's safe. 12 consecutive plate appearances with a hit for Tyler Tolbert, a major league record.
5: 96-5, the fan. Tolbert winds up going 5-for-6, homer, 2 RBI. Third player in baseball history with consecutive 5-hit games. Tied the major league record for most consecutive at-bats with a hit at a dozen. Johnny Kling did it first in 1902. Pinky Higgins matched that in 1938. Walt Dropo in 52. Jose Miranda in 2024. Tolbert had a chance to break the record at the top of the ninth, but he flied out to right. But the Royals get the win 16-12 over the Mets. Record tying game for Tolbert. Milestone night for Shohei Ohtani.
17: 2-0, swung on, drilled deep to center field. It is back. It is gone. Home run number 300 for Shohei Ohtani. Oh, he mashed a milestone in his first at bat. It's his 31st career leadoff home run, his 7th this season.
5: AM 570 LA Sports. That was the good news for the Dodgers. The bad news is they made a couple of errors in the 8th inning, led to 3 unearned runs. Rockies rally for a 4-3 win, and the Dodgers falling at home. 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
18: The NBA's all-time leading scorer, the King, is going to return. Notify the Lakers that it's not going to be with them.
19: If you want LeBron James' attention, make a move.
20: I'm obsessed with him going to Golden State. That's an actual ensemble.
5: One question continues to hover over the NBA. Free agency does continue. Free agent veteran wing Chris Middleton agreeing on a 3-year, $17.5 million deal with the Wizards via a sign-and-trade with Dallas. Lakers continuing their attempt to land Jonathan Kuminga. Sources saying LA agreeing to a one-year deal with veteran center Kevon Looney, who was Kuminga's teammate with the Warriors. Warriors will not match the three-year $30 million offer sheet for center Quentin Post, allowing him to join the Memphis Grizzlies. Meanwhile, the Cavs and Donovan Mitchell agree to a four-year $273 million max extension. ESPN insider Shams Charania.
0: He could have waited till next summer, waited the full next season to be able to sign for an additional fifth season and an extra $80 million. But the first day Donovan Mitchell was eligible for an extension was today, and he, his agent Austin Brown, Kobe Altman, the team president, Dan Gilbert, the owner, spoke. They came to terms on a deal that now gives the Cavs stability before Donovan Mitchell was going to be entering the final guaranteed year of his deal. We know the types of pressure that comes with that. And this is now the second extension that Donovan Mitchell has signed in Cleveland ever since he got there in 2022. And this is a stamp and a pledge to his commitment in Cleveland as this team clearly tries to compete for a championship in the East.
21: And compete for the LeBron sweepstakes as well. How does this extension play into that picture?
0: It doesn't hurt that a franchise cornerstone has now committed, doubled down on his commitment to the Cleveland Cavaliers. And Donovan Mitchell, I'm told, has been very active and a significant part of the conversations the Cavs officials have been having this summer on upgrading the roster. And yes, that includes the pursuit of LeBron James. And I'm told behind has made it clear that he would embrace LeBron coming to the Cavaliers and joining him in Cleveland. Another wing as well that the Cavs have pursued here in free agency is Jonathan Kuminga, unrestricted free agent after his team option was declined by Atlanta. Kenny Atkinson coached Jonathan Kuminga in Golden State as an assistant. So LeBron James is the first priority for the Cavaliers, and Donovan Mitchell is fully on board with that and upgrading the Cavs roster overall after they made a run to the Eastern Conference Final.
5: Mitchell has declared his love for the Cavs since being there from the Jazz in 2022. What a comeback in London. That's next. SportsCenter all night. It's ESPN Radio.
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22: Hey, John, why so glum?
23: I just got let go. The company's downsizing. This is the third time in the last 2 years. I'm done with this.
22: Have you thought about My Computer Career? 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
24: As families head into summer travel season, there's one thing many people forget to plan for. What happens if someone gets sick when you're away from home? Joining us now is Dr. Peter McCullough with some smart ways to be prepared before summer begins. Doctor, summer is supposed to be relaxing, but travel can come with surprises. So why is summer a time when families should think ahead medically?
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25: Various forms of food poisoning or traveler's diarrhea, getting viral upper respiratory tract infections that get too far along and they become a bacterial secondary infection like a bronchitis, then of course usual things like bladder infections, yeast infections.
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4: Second match, Djokovic. By 3-6-2, 7-6, 3-6, 6-3, 6-7, 7-6.
5: Oh, Novak and Felix. How much more can two men give us? How much more can a 39-year-old give us? He has just become the oldest Wimbledon semi-finalist in the men's singles for over 50 years. And his glorious battle with time goes on.
3: Novak Djokovic with a five-set marathon to advance to the Wimbledon semis for the eighth straight time, breaking a tie with Roger Federer for the most by any man in tournament history. Second player at the age of at least 39 to beat a top five player at a major. He's the oldest semifinalist at a major since Ken Rosewall in 1977 at the Australian Open. The match on Tuesday took 5 hours, 15 minutes, finished just shy of the 11 o'clock curfew at Wimbledon. Longest match in this tournament.
6: What can I say? I mean, these are kind of moments that I still play tennis for, and for sure. I was telling the kids to go to sleep after the fourth, but they didn't want to listen. And I'm glad they stayed because it was honestly one of the best matches I was part of on this court in my career.
3: Needed a fifth set tiebreaker, and Djokovic advances to the semifinals where he will get the top seed, Jannik Sinner, who advances in straight sets on Tuesday, 25th career match win at Wimbledon. On the women's side, pair of Americans, and it's Coco Gauff moving on in straight sets, beating Jessica Pegula. Gauff advancing to her first semifinal appearance at Wimbledon in her career. Hadn't reached the quarterfinals, but has now reached the semifinal in every major. SportsCenter All Night, ESPN Radio. Back stateside, WNBA action. Wings, Liberty.
7: Beckers. Shepherd, excellent work. I'm telling you, the down work of four to go.
8: She's got 22 now. Beckers gets an open look and right in for three.
3: You saw it on ESPN as the Wings win it by 11. 88-77 victory in New York. Eighth road win this season. Wings have beat the Liberty in both matchups this season. Jessica Shepherd, 22 points, 12 rebounds, 11 assists. Third triple-double this season. There have been three triple-doubles in the WNBA this season. Jessica Shepherd has all of them. ESPN analyst Andrea Carter.
9: In a game where the New York Liberty defense put so much emphasis on getting the ball out of Paige Becker's hands and making Paige pass the basketball and really putting a lot of emphasis on the guards, Jess Shepherd has guard skills. So when she gets the ball, she can still

0: still facilitate the offense. She can still find her teammates. The offense doesn't stop or get stagnant when the guards are limited because of what Jess Shepherd is able to do. Her third triple-double of the season. She talked about in the postgame about reading split action and looking for mismatches. Those are things that you hear point guards talk about. So Jess Shepherd and her ability to have control and command out on the floor. But I was also impressed with Dallas as a whole. I mean, they had 29 assists to just 16 for the New York Liberty. So you could tell they were the more connected team. New York still not healthy, and the injury issues are delaying that team's ability to find true chemistry on both ends, and that's what Dallas was able to show in this game.
1: For Shepherd, third triple-double this season, fourth career triple-double. Third triple-double, though, as a member of the Wings, all of them this season. For the Liberty, third double-digit home loss this season. They had three such losses over the first three seasons of Breanna Stewart's tenure in New York. She had 29 points, 9 rebounds, 4 assists in the loss. Sky and Mercury.
2: Out against a tough defender and held. Here's Taylor, hit a deep one earlier in the game, and gets a deep one to go there. Called it Mabry range in the first half. It's becoming Sydney Taylor range here in the second half. 3 of 4 from deep now.
1: WNBA League pass with the calls. The Sky beat the Mercury 77-66 for Chicago. Third win in the last 5 games, tie for the best 5-game stretch this season. They scored 25 of their 77 points off turnovers. Well, straight ahead, it was a loss that perhaps we didn't see coming. But should we have? That's next. SportsCenter All Night continues. It's ESPN Radio.
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1: Ryan O'Hearn, 3 homers, 10 RBI for the Pirates in their rout of the Braves. Shohei Ohtani, career home run number 300. Donovan Mitchell re-ups in Cleveland, 4 years, $273 million max extension. And the quarterfinal round is now set for the World Cup. Final matchup set on Tuesday with Switzerland and Argentina advancing. The Swiss advancing on penalty kicks with a win over Colombia. And they get Argentina, which rallied late for a 3-2 win over Egypt. Lionel Messi assisting on the first goal and the game-tying goal in the 83rd minute. As Argentina completes the rally, they were down by 2 goals in the final 11 minutes, but rally for the 3-2 win over Egypt. ESPN analyst Frank LeBeau.
17: That was exceptional. In terms of scenario, yeah. You didn't expect that. But we thought that Argentina got a first warning against Cape Verde, and we'll learn about that lesson. But they did the same again against a very courageous Egypt team. And it could have been worse. And but they managed to, in so much a teeny tiny time, come back and survive to that last 32. But even if you can be critical towards Messi about the penalty missed, the guy is still the master of orchestra of that of that team. And if you don't have him, yes. I have question marks about the rest of the team. They work hard for him, but they need him, desperately need him.
1: Lionel Messi and Argentina. Moving on, Messi with his 8th goal of this tournament, passing Kylian Mbappe of France for the golden boot race as the top scorer in the World Cup. So the quarterfinals get underway on Thursday. They will happen, of course, without the United States. The Americans bounced by Belgium with their loss on Monday. ESPN analyst Shaka Hislop.
18: I think you can share this blame around. Malik Tillman is the only player who showed up for me on the night. He does not deserve any blame, but you can pick anybody else, including Mauricio Pochettino, who I think was outcoached by Rudy Garcia on the night. He made changes in his starting lineup. The U.S. weren't able to counter those, and then none of the players that we lauded since the start of this tournament turned in performances that were to be remembered in any capacity.
19: What's the biggest thing this team needs to improve on moving forward?
18: I hope that the U.S. men's national team can take some experience out of this tournament, and in particular, this game against Belgium. Once a team played on the front foot, did not sit back and defend, as we saw with Paraguay, we saw with Australia, we saw with Bosnia-Herzegovina, the U.S. men's national team struggled to find their identity. They struggled to find answers to those changes that Rudy Garcia made. Even later on, in bringing on Kevin De Bruyne and bringing on Romelu Lukaku, they just simply were not able to adjust and match the Belgians in any single department.
1: Team USA bowing out against a Belgian team earlier on ESPN Radio. MLS on Apple TV reporter Andrew Wiebe.
20: We are, as a nation, as a soccer nation, still behind in terms of sort of the dirt between your fingers, the culture, the way that we as a country think about the sport, the way that we teach the sport, the way that it occupies our imagination or lack thereof. We just don't have it at the level that other countries do yet. And it's growing. And I think especially if you go into certain communities, immigrant communities or communities that have been playing the game for a long time or cities that have this long, near century-long tradition with the game, you see little bits and pieces of it. But it's not the same as a even a Belgium. You go to Belgium, you go to the Benelux, you walk around the Netherlands. You know what you see in every single neighborhood? A street court. You see metal bars shaped like a goal. You see an asphalt thing, and it's not empty. When I look around the U.S. and I see those courts and I see the things that have been built, too often it's empty. You go to Europe, the entire neighborhood's there.
1: Didn't look great for Team USA on Monday, but they did reach the round of 16 to the guys at PTI. Frank Isola, Tony Kornheiser.
0: All right, Frank, do you view this World Cup as a success for the United States?
21: After that performance against Belgium in the round of 16, how can you consider it a success, losing 4-1? You know, I think a lot of us thought a quarterfinal appearance, that would be good enough, because now you're really getting into the best teams. And if you look at the draw that we had, Tony, good teams, not great teams. We ended up playing three teams from Europe in this tournament. Turkey was one, Belgium was another that we lost to. That's not France, that's not Spain, much less playing Argentina. So 4 years ago, we played a team from Europe, the Netherlands, and yes, we lost. I didn't really give us much hope, but we didn't embarrass ourselves. I think the way that we lost 4-1 on Monday night to Belgium, it was not a good performance. We took a major step back, and I don't know where we go from here. Everyone was saying, this is the golden generation. This is the best team that we had. That was a beatable Belgium team, and we really never had a chance.
0: The overview I would take was it successful for the United States. For the country of the United States was very successful because millions of people are coming here and spending millions of dollars and enjoying themselves. And people are watching this on television, and they are able to watch people whose names they recognize score goals. So in that sense, it's successful. But we go out at the same point every year, and we go out to the same team every 4 years, rather. Go out to the same kind of team, and we're going to come back here in 4 years singing the same song, and we're going to go out at the same time because it's not our sport. And you can't will it to be our sport. And all of these slogans about the greatest generation, none of that means anything when you go out the way you go out at the same point all the time. I mean, I would love to think that we've done well. We scored multiple goals in the games that we won. We played exciting soccer in the games that we won. What I can't say is that we moved the chains. I don't think we moved the chains forward, but I think it was fun to watch.
21: Yeah, and you said it yesterday about the tournament as a whole. You have these great players that are delivering, whether it's Mbappe, Erling Haaland, Lionel Messi, Harry Kane, Jude Bellingham. From that standpoint, it's been a great tournament. The ending for the U.S.?
0: Look at today.
21: Awful. That's it. We're done. Back to you.
1: Team USA out, not part of the quarterfinals, which get underway on Thursday. 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Brewers and Cardinals playing two.
22: Mizorowski ready. The 0-2 pitch. Strike three called with a slider. Challenged by Torres. It's right at the top of the zone, and I think it's going to stand as the fourth consecutive Miz punch out.
1: 620 WTMJ. Mizorowski with 11 strikeouts and 7 innings of work. Scattered 3 hits, did give up 3 runs, but he gets his 18th consecutive start of at least 5 innings and 3 earned runs or fewer. Brewers a 4-3 win in Game 1. Game 2.
22: The 1-1. Line in the left field. In comes Fermin. Fermin won't get there. Plays it on a hop off to the side. 2 runs will score. Stopping at third, the pinch runner Mitchell after Terang and Vaughn cross the plate. There's the big swing. Gary Sanchez, 2-run single. And the Brewers have broken it open. 7-2 in the seventh.
1: They go on to a 10-2 win to sweep the doubleheader. Fourth consecutive win. They sweep the doubleheader from the Cardinals. First time they've swept a doubleheader since being in Cincinnati last summer. 7th straight win against the Cardinals overall. Red Sox, White Sox.
23: You don't want to make a mistake to this man, Sadon, who swings and drives one high and deep and way gone. Sadon, say goodbye. It is 3-0 Red Sox.
1: It would be an 8-1 win over Chicago, WEEI 93.7 FM. Red Sox, 9th win in their past 11 games. Best record in baseball since June 25th. Tigers putting it on the Athletics.
24: And he is not a strike thrower. Keith at the plate, first pitch, fly ball, right field. This one's deep. This one's got a chance. Gone. Carried the big wall in right center. No number seven for Cold Keith, and the Tigers take a 2-0 lead.
1: That would be in the first inning, and then they just handed the ball to Jarek Skrubel.
24: Infield single for Geloff. The 0-2. Swing and a miss. Six pitches, two strikeouts. Nine strikeouts for Skrubel.
1: Nine strikeouts over five innings. 97-1 the ticket. Tigers a 6-2 win over the A's. They've won six of their last seven games, but Tigers 6.5 back in the division, five games out of a playoff spot. When you look at the wild card standings as well, trade deadline coming up in a couple of weeks. ESPN insider Jeff Passan.
2: The Detroit Tigers first need to figure out what they're going to do. And they've been playing better baseball, but they've been treading water essentially in the standings. And it's not the number of games back that's the big deal. It's the number of teams that they have to jump over, because right now there are more teams ahead of them for this last wild card spot, seven, than there are games back that they have to make up in five. And because of that, the Tigers are still waiting for that run that would convince them to hold on to Tarek Skubal. But if not, suitors are beginning to line up, not just for him, but for Casey Mize as well, another pitcher on that Detroit staff who's been very good. And they've gotten good pitching production recently. The hitting just has not been there enough to give them that 5-6-7 game winning streak that they need to really convince them to hold on to those players through the deadline.
1: Trade deadline coming up August 3rd. 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
4: It's a surreal feeling. I still don't believe it.
5: I don't even know how to put it into words, and that's my job.
6: Tonight, we play like we want to go home champions.
1: Knicks ending their title drought. First win in 53 years this spring. Now, Jalen Brunson has had surgery. ESPN's Shams Charania.
25: Jalen Brunson underwent surgery on his left wrist. And the impressive part here is Jalen Brunson played through this injury during the playoffs, during the Knicks finals run this past season. He's going to need a month, 2 months for this recovery. The expectation is that Jalen Brunson will return to full basketball activities later on in the summer, but this is his shooting wrist, his left wrist, so this is something he had to get taken care of today, had to get it cleaned up, and now he's going to rehab this, recover it, and should be a go later in this summer, this offseason.
1: Also this summer, Kyle Lowry re-signing with the Raptors so he could retire as a member of that franchise. One of 12 players in NBA history to play 20 seasons in the association, announcing on social media, signing with the Raptors and will retire, ending his career with the team that he helped lead to the 2019 NBA championship. Donovan Mitchell staying in Cleveland. He re-ups for a four-year max contract, $273 million. ESPN insider Brian Windhorst.
26: This is, you know, huge welcome news for the Cavs, because I think they were bracing themselves for the reality that Donovan would pass on the contract extension offer, because it just made so much more sense to wait until next year. We're seeing Nikola Jokic, in fact, who's a pride and, you know, totally through and through Denver Nugget. He intends to wait for next year because he wants to be able to get more guaranteed money. And Donovan Mitchell doing this now enables the Cavs to make plans for the future beyond their pursuit of LeBron James. This is about getting their team in best position to compete in the medium term. Now, the Cavs were a second apron team last year. They want to move into next season not being in the second apron. And that is part of what an opt-out and extension of a new contract with James Harden will be about. And for the Cavs to go through this offseason, again, regardless of whether they win the LeBron James sweepstakes or not, get out of the second apron and retain their entire core, which is Harden, Mitchell, Evan Mobley, Jared Allen. They didn't have to get any of those players off of their roster. That is a successful offseason. And so when they traded for Donovan Mitchell, there were a lot of people who did not believe he would make one contract extension. At age 29, he is committing the rest of his prime with a second contract extension. It's a huge victory for the Cavs organization. And look, the $75 million that they're going to owe him at age 35, I agree. In the age of teams moving off and not wanting Jaylen Brown at $57 million, maybe that contract will have a different feel 5 years from now. But the Cavs are very happy to enter into it, to know that they're getting him in his prime for the foreseeable future.
1: Donovan Mitchell re-upping in Cleveland. There could be another shoe to drop says our Evan Cohen on Sportsmanlike.
7: Maybe in some ways, LeBron said, get everything done. I don't want to hear about Donovan Mitchell contract stuff when I arrive there. I want to know he's here. I do not believe we as sports fans can look at anything the Cleveland Cavaliers, Miami Heat, Golden State Warriors, Denver Nuggets, or Minnesota Timberwolves, Philadelphia 76ers. Anything those six teams do from this moment on, outside of any prism other than LeBron's eyes.
1: Teams perhaps getting their ducks in a row. And that's what we're seeing on the college level as well. That's next. SportsCenter All Night continues. It's ESPN Radio.
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0: Jaylen Brown taking his talents to Philly.
25: I'm told Jaylen Brown never requested a trade, and yet over the last couple weeks, they shopped him relentlessly.
2: Paul George hasn't been consistently good since I was skinny.
1: Boston Celtics finally came out, talked about their side of the Jaylen Brown trade this week. The reaction has been mixed around the NBA. ESPN insider Brian Windhorst.
26: He came out trying to influence hearts and minds. And what I think he and Bill Chisholm, the majority holder, the governor of the Celtics, were very respectful of the fans for coming out. And they took questions for 45 minutes. They really wanted to answer everything that was there. I think they were trying to be respectful of Jaylen Brown. I don't think they won any hearts and minds over why they did this. And I think that's because they really didn't present the real case for trading him. They did a lot of vague talk, talking about, you know, terms like optionality, like they could turn, you know, things that they acquired into other things. But I don't think that, you know, Brad wanted to totally say why he did this, because it might be considered a little bit coarse and offensive, because obviously Jaylen Brown is viewed as one of the great Celtics of this last generation. And so he said he was going to lose sleep over the fan reaction.
33: Uh-huh.
26: I would love to know if he lost sleep over the decision, because I think they're at peace with it. He admitted he could be wrong. Of course he could be wrong. But I think they did a nice job from a public relations standpoint of holding their cards close to the vest.
1: Speaking of PR, there have been some PR hurdles to navigate at Texas Tech in the wake of the Brendan Sorsby situation. The QB position seeing big turnover after Brendan Sorsby declared for the supplemental draft for the NFL, which didn't happen, following the NCAA eligibility and sports gambling investigation. At Big 12 Media Day, Coach Joey McGuire.
3: One thing that I truly believe in is to bring a team together. Shared success is part of it, but shared adversity brings you even closer. And, you know, the last couple months, we've gone through some adversity. I do believe if you walked into our building every single day and you walked into the weight room and the workouts or football school, you wouldn't know that anything was going on.
1: And as for the quarterback situation moving forward, ESPN's Pete Thamel.
4: And we have some rare on-field news for Texas Tech. Joey McGuire today put forth an optimistic timeline for the return of the new starting quarterback there, Will Hammond. Remember, Hammond played really well early last season in place of Baron Morton, including a big game at Utah and a blowout win for Tech. He tore his ACL in October, and this spring, when Brendan Sorsby was slated to be the starter, Joey McGuire had listed his timeline to be coming back around week three. Well, today, Joey McGuire told me, I think he could be the starter opening day. I really do. So for the Abilene Christian opener, and really more importantly, the game at Oregon State in week two, there's a good chance Will Hammond will be the starting quarterback for Texas Tech.
1: Sports Center All Night, ESPN Radio. Back to baseball. Rays, a 6-4 win over the Yankees, hitting three homers in the first four innings for the first time this season. Rays snapping a three-game losing streak and increase their lead in the AL East to four games over the Yankees.
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6: And the pitch. Schwarber rips it deep right field. It's on its way. What a rocket on a 3-0 green light. Schwarber absolutely hammers one into the stands in right field. His 31st home run of the season.
16: Number four.
1: Royals seeing their right fielder tie an all-time mark this week. 12 at-bats, 12 straight hits. 96.5 The Fan.
6: Here's the pitch. And a check swing roller left to the mound. Charging in Lindor. Gloves, throws, no throw, he's safe. 12 consecutive plate appearances with a hit for Tyler Tolbert. A major league record.
16: Number three.
1: In L.A., Dodgers seeing a milestone reached with one swing in the bottom of the first. AM 570 L.A. Sports.
14: 2-0, swung on, drilled deep to center field. It is back. It is gone. Home run number 300 for Shohei Ohtani. Oh, he matched a milestone. stone in his first at bat.
16: Number two.
1: Ohtani's moment coming in the first inning. While in Miami, the Marlins had their moment in the 10th. 104.3 WQAM.
7: 2-1. Jacob drives high in the air.

0: Argentina rallies with three goals in the final 12 minutes and advances at the World Cup.
1: You have to appreciate the character, for sure. I mean, Messi, of course, the assist on the Romero goal, first of all, and then once it's 2-1, I think we all knew they were going to come back. And Messi's goal is fantastic, the way he hits it just after the rebound, too, is great. But they have that character. They've got flows. They lack pace, you know, since Di Maria retired, even with Nico Gonzalez coming on.
0: And as a result, Argentina moves in to the quarterfinals at the World Cup. The U.S. does not. More on that loss next. The Sports Center All Night continues. It's ESPN Radio.
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2: 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We had a historic comeback in Atlanta.
1: You have to appreciate the character, for sure. I mean, Messi, of course, the assist on the Romero goal, first of all, and then once it's 2-1, I think we all knew it.

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5: 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Baseball seeing a career milestone and the tying of an all-time record. That's on the way, but speaking of all-timers, how about the comeback we saw in Atlanta? Atlanta, of course, certainly knows a little something about comeback.
6: Second and goal to go from the two. Toss sweep right for James White. Puts it up with the right arm. Puts it upfield. Driving forward. Diving to the goal line.
7: It's the right
6: touchdown. And a title for the Patriots.
7: I can't believe it.
6: They have completed the greatest comeback in Super Bowl history.
5: It was Super Bowl 51. The Patriots rallied from down 25 points to beat the Falcons in overtime. Fast forward to Tuesday. Former Patriots quarterback Tom Brady taking to social media, quote, "Yeah, so that might top 28-3. He was reacting to the World Cup match in Atlanta. Argentina trailing Egypt 2-0 with 11 minutes to go in their round of 16 matchup. Egypt on the verge of a significant upset. But then Argentina gets a goal from Christian Romero in the 79th minute, then Lionel Messi in the 83rd. Even with the blown lead, still looked like it was headed to extra time. But then Enzo Fernandez scores in the second minute of overtime, completing an insane comeback, eliminating Egypt and sending Argentina through to the quarterfinals. ESPN analyst Shaka Hislop.
8: That's twice in successive games that Argentina looked all but dead and out and have been able to find a gear. Well, saying that, Cape Verde were the ones coming back into the game. But I thought this game was over at 2-0, and Egypt had defended well to that point, broke well on the counter-attack when they had the opportunities, but Argentina just refused to lay down. I have to say this, though. I think this Argentina team, with one exception, is pretty average. Mm. That one exception being a 39-year-old Lionel Messi somehow keeps rolling back the clock, keeps defying my expectations, keeps defying Father Time himself, and has established himself as the biggest game changer still in world football.
5: Lionel Messi assisting Argentina's first goal in the 79th minute, then scored the game-tying goal in the 83rd, Argentina with those three late goals to beat Egypt 3-2. Messi, first player in World Cup history to score in six consecutive knockout stage matches. The coach for Egypt, meanwhile, after the loss, saying his team was the victim of an injustice, referring to a goal that was disallowed following a VAR review. Then just before the game winner in stoppage time, there was no check on what may have been a foul. Egypt says they were beaten by external factors, as well as events on the pitch. But Argentina moves into the quarterfinals where they get Switzerland. They and Colombia played to a scoreless draw, but Switzerland advances 4-3 on penalty kicks. Eighth scoreless draw in this World Cup, most in a single tournament, but Switzerland advances on PKs, reaching the quarterfinals for the first time since 1954. 72-year gap between quarterfinal appearances, longest in World Cup history. Switzerland, Argentina in the quarterfinals Saturday in Kansas City. The tournament down to the quarterfinals, which begin on Thursday. Of course, the hosts are all out. Team USA bowing out Monday with the loss to Belgium, ending a promising run this year for the Americans. Earlier on Sportsmanlike, our Michelle Smallman.
9: There's no excuse for that. There's no excuse for them not being ready from a mental standpoint, because everything has been working in their favor so far this tournament. You had a favorable group draw. You have the home crowd. You had the red card on Balogun getting overturned. everything was working in the United States' favor. This was the time that they were supposed to break past the round of 16. This was supposed to be the year that they went on a deeper run, and everything was breaking their way. So there's no excuse for them not to be ready for this match from a physical or a mental standpoint. It's a failure. No matter how you want to slice it, this is a disappointment. The United States did not meet their goal or their expectations for this tournament.
5: Tournament showed promise at the start, the U.S. winning the group in the first two games, but in the end, knocked out once again in the round of 16. ESPN analyst and former U.S. men's national team member Jeff Cameron.
0: It was a tough pill to swallow. I mean, what didn't go wrong? And, you know, I hate to say it, we were miles off it. I mean, from the opening whistle, you know, you've heard us say before, we got to start sharp. We didn't. We were on our back foot. Our swag, our intensity, it wasn't there. I think we were apprehensive. We were a little bit nervous. We got outplayed in every phase of the game. We didn't dictate the possession. We didn't dictate the tempo. They were more proactive. We were reactive. We didn't win first or second balls. And I think that's not this identity that we kind of were shown throughout the World Cup. And I think, you know, for a moment, we picked a bad day to play poorly at the worst time, because I really did believe we had the ability to go toe-to-toe with Belgium. They just showed up. They outclassed us. And, you know, they were comfortable. We never rattled them. And I think that's the most disappointing thing. We never got stuck in and, you know, got in their face. And I think that's what we missed. We missed that ruthlessness.
7: Jeff, knowing all of that, what is the biggest issue that you think this team needs to address going forward?
0: You know, when you step on that field and you're representing the USA, you have to be ruthless. That's got to be our mentality. You know, for us, we need to continue to play in tough environments where, you know, you're going to be uncomfortable, because at the end of the day, you need to be in situations like this where it's intense, the pressure's on you, because the only way to get better in these types of situations is by being in these types of situations and becoming more comfortable. You know, it starts with, you know, the players playing at a higher level, the depth. We need to be playing at the top leagues in the world and be challenged. So you're looking over your shoulder every single day, knowing that you have to bring it. Because if you don't train properly, you're not playing on the weekend. And then from another smaller perspective is the players. You know, we talk about developing players and giving them everything to be successful. If you look at the other side of it, they need to become more nasty. We need to become more ruthless in the development to push these players, because we have 17-year-olds, 18-year-olds that are supposed to be the young, bright stars. They're handed everything. They're blown up in the media before they've accomplished anything. You look at Gilberto Mora, played for Mexico, played three games, started for Mexico in a knockout game, and he is considered one of the best players on the pitch. That's levels. That's different levels. Where's our 17-year-old players? Where are they? And that's what's frustrating, because we have talent. We need to stop handing them and giving them everything. We need to develop those ruthless mentalities and push these kids to the next level.
5: 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We went into Tuesday knowing there were aces taking to the mound. Pittsburgh, for example, Paul Skenes goes 6 innings, 2 runs, 4 strikeouts. But how about some offensive support? Yeah, there was a little of that.
10: The pitch.
11: High drive to right field. Ryan O'Hearn says all granny time. O'Hearn over the Clemente wall. The grand salami. Talk about clearing the deck.
10: Runners at second and or third base. And a fly ball to center field. Hit well. Back is Harris to the wall. And it's another one. And it's a bomb off the backdrop. A 3-run blast for O'Hearn. He has just given the Pirates a 7-2 lead in the third inning.
12: The pitch. High fly ball to right.
11: Deep to the wall. And it's a record. A Pirate record. Ryan O'Hearn is homered for the third time. A new Pirates record all time. 10 runs batted in. Pirates lead it 10-2.
5: Sports Radio 93.7, The Fan. Pirates, a 12-4 win over the Braves. Ryan O'Hearn, 4-for-5. As you heard, 3 homers, giving him 16 on the season. Franchise record, 10 RBI, 17th player with double digits in the RBI column since RBI became an official stat in 1920. He's the first to do it since Shohei Ohtani in 2024. O'Hearn, after his 10 RBI, spoke with Sportsnet Pittsburgh.
13: Ryan, what does it mean to make Pirates history?
14: Yeah, I don't know. That's pretty amazing. Never hit three in a game before at any level. So to do it at home in front of you guys is pretty special.
13: You are also the second player in Major League Baseball history to hit a grand slam and 2 3-run homers in a game. How does that add a cherry on top to that performance tonight?
14: Yeah, it's enough RBIs for a month, so that's pretty cool.
13: I don't think the Pirates would be complaining if you kept adding on, but what would you say if I told you that final home run tonight was also your 100th?
14: No kidding. That's awesome. That's amazing.
13: Tell us what goes into stepping up to the plate and unlocking that type of performance.
14: You know, I didn't do anything different today at all, so I've seen it pretty good from the first pitch, and, you know, ended up with three homers and guys were on base, so I don't know how it happened or what happened, but really special.
13: Well, I know these fans are never going to forget this game, but will you ever forget that curtain call? Have you ever had one like that before?
14: No, I've never had a curtain call, and I always said I'm not going to do it unless I feel like I have to. The fans really want it. So thank you guys for that. That was awesome. Appreciate it.
13: Ryan, as you stand here and try to soak in all of these record-setting moments tonight, where will this game rank for you? What does it mean to you?
14: Oh, it's up there for sure. You know, I know it's it's a great win, first of all. A great team win. Paul pitched great. Everybody played great against a good team. But definitely it's a really special game for me.
13: This is what you do the day before mom's birthday. What do you do the day of mom's birthday?
14: Hang out with my mom. She's coming in tomorrow. I can't wait to see her.
13: I know a big hug is coming from Mama O'Hearn. Thank you so much, Ryan. Appreciate it.
14: Thank you so much, guys. Appreciate y'all.
5: You mentioned Paul Skeens, who gets his first win since May 12th against Colorado. Pirates, a 12-4 win over the Braves. Atlanta, 12 runs, matching the most they've allowed in a game this season. Pirates putting up a dozen on Tuesday. So did the Mets. Biggest difference is the Mets lost. Royals, a 16-12 win. Third most combined runs in a game this season. 28 total between the Royals and the Mets, but the Royals scored 16. Second most runs in a two-game span in franchise history. They scored 15 the last time out. And then there's the run that Tyler Tolbert's been having this week.
15: Here's the pitch. Get in the air, deep down the left field line, hooking toward the left field corner. It's out of here! Tyler Tolbert homers for a second consecutive game, and he's got a hit in eight straight at-bats.
16: Here's the pitch. And a check swing, roller left to the mound. Charging in Lindor. Gloves, throws, no throw, he's safe. 12 consecutive plate appearances with a hit for Tyler Tolbert. A major league record.
5: 96-5, the fan. Tolbert winds up going 5-for-6. Homer, 2 RBI. Third player in baseball history with consecutive 5-hit games. Tied the major league record for most consecutive at-bats with a hit at a dozen. Johnny Kling did it first in 1902. Pinky Higgins matched that in 1938. Walt Dropo in 52. Jose Miranda in 2024. Tolbert had a chance to break the record at the top of the ninth, but he flied out to right. But the Royals get the win 16-12 over the Mets. Record tying game for Tolbert. Milestone night for Shohei Ohtani.
17: 2-0. Swung on, drilled deep to center field. It is back. It is gone. Home run number 300 for Shohei Ohtani. Oh, he mashed a milestone in his first at bat. It's his 31st career leadoff home run, his 7th this season.
5: AM 570 LA Sports. That was the good news for the Dodgers. The bad news is they made a couple of errors in the 8th inning, led to 3 unearned runs. Rockies rally for a 4-3 win, and the Dodgers falling at home. 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
18: The NBA's all-time leading scorer, the King, is going to return. Notified the Lakers that it's not going to be with them.
19: If you want LeBron James' attention, make a move.
20: I'm obsessed with him going to Golden State. That's an actual ensemble.
5: One question continues to hover over the NBA. Free agency does continue. Free agent veteran wing Chris Middleton agreeing on a 3-year, $17.5 million deal with the Wizards via a sign-and-trade with Dallas. Lakers continuing their attempt to land Jonathan Kuminga. Sources saying LA agreeing to a 1-year deal with veteran center Kevon Looney, who was Kuminga's teammate with the Warriors. Warriors will not match the three-year, $30 million offer sheet for center Quentin Post, allowing him to join the Memphis Grizzlies. Meanwhile, the Cavs and Donovan Mitchell agree to a four-year, $273 million max extension. ESPN insider Shams Charania.
2: He could have waited till next summer, waited the full next season to be able to sign for an additional fifth season and an extra $80 million. But the first day Donovan Mitchell was eligible for an extension was today. And he, his agent Austin Brown, Kobe Altman, the team president, Dan Gilbert, the owner, spoke. They came to terms on a deal that now gives the Cavs stability before Donovan Mitchell was going to be entering the final guaranteed year of his deal. We know the types of pressure that comes with that. And this is now the second extension that Donovan Mitchell has signed in Cleveland ever since he got there in 2022. And this is a stamp and a pledge to his commitment in Cleveland as this team clearly tries to compete for a championship in the East.
21: And compete for the LeBron sweepstakes as well. How does this extension play into that picture?
2: It doesn't hurt that a franchise cornerstone has now committed, doubled down on his commitment to the Cleveland Cavaliers. And Donovan Mitchell, I'm told, has been very active and a significant part of the conversations the Cavs officials have been having this summer on upgrading the roster. And yes, that includes the pursuit of LeBron James. And I'm told behind has made it clear that he would embrace LeBron coming to the Cavaliers and joining him in Cleveland. Another wing as well that the Cavs have pursued here in free agency is Jonathan Kuminga, unrestricted free agent after his team option was declined by Atlanta. Kenny Atkinson coached Jonathan Kuminga in Golden State as an assistant. So LeBron James is the first priority for the Cavaliers, and Donovan Mitchell is fully on board with that and upgrading the Cavs roster overall after they made a run to the Eastern Conference Finals.
5: Mitchell has declared his love for the Cavs since being there from the Jazz in 2022. What a comeback in London. That's next. SportsCenter All Night. It's ESPN Radio.
22: 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What are you up to from 10 a.m. to noon Eastern for the next few years?
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26: A bandwagon fan. The biggest insult in sports. But this summer, during the FIFA World Cup, it's an invitation, America. Never watched soccer before? Perfect. Think a corner kick is a karate move? Sure, why not? Prefer sports where players can use their hands? Me too. Just here for the snacks? Now we're talking. So grab a bag of Lay's and jump on the bandwagon. We're undefeated. Lay's, the official sponsor of the FIFA World Cup 2026.
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4: Oh, Novak and Felix. How much more can two men give us? How much more can a 39-year-old give us? He has just become the oldest Wimbledon semi-finalist in the men's singles for over 50 years. And his glorious battle with time goes on.
3: Novak Djokovic, second player at the age of at least 39 to beat a top five player at a major. He's the oldest semi-finalist at a major since Ken Rosewall in 1977 at the Australian Open. The match on Tuesday took 5 hours, 15 minutes, finished just shy of the 11 o'clock curfew at Wimbledon. Longest match in this tournament.
4: What can I say? I mean, these are kind of moments that I still play tennis for, and for sure. I was telling the kids to go to sleep after the fourth, but they didn't want to listen. And I'm glad they stayed because it was honestly one of the best matches I was part of on this court in my career.
3: Needed a fifth set tiebreaker, and Djokovic advances to the semifinals where he will get the top seed, Jannik Sinner, who advances in straight sets on Tuesday. 25th career match win at Wimbledon. On the women's side, pair of Americans, and it's Coco Gauff moving on in straight sets, beating Jessica Pegula. Gauff advancing to her first semifinal appearance at Wimbledon in her career. Hadn't reached the quarterfinals, but has now reached the semifinal in every major. SportsCenter All Night, ESPN Radio. Back stateside, WNBA action. Wings, Liberty.
5: Deckers.
6: How about that?
5: Is Shepard. Excellent look. I'm telling you. And now we're to four to go.
7: She's got 22 now. Deckers gets an open look and right
3: there for three. It's on ESPN. As the Wings win it by 11, 88-77 victory in New York, eighth road win this season. Wings have beaten the Liberty in both matchups this season. Jessica Shepard, 22 points, 12 rebounds, 11 assists. Third triple-double this season. There have been three triple-doubles in the WNBA this season. Jessica Shepard has all of them. ESPN analyst Andrea Carter.
8: In a game where the New York Liberty defense put so much emphasis on getting the ball out of Paige Becker's hands and making Paige pass the basketball and really putting a lot of emphasis on the guards, Jess Shepard has guard skills. So when she gets the ball, she can still facilitate the offense. She can still find her teammates. The offense doesn't stop or get stagnant when the guards are limited because of what Jess Shepard is able to do. Her third triple-double of the season. She talked about in the post-game about reading split action and looking for mismatches. Those are things that you hear point guards talk about. So Jess Shepard and her ability to have control and command on the floor. But I was also impressed with Dallas as a whole. I mean, they had 29 assists to just 16 for the New York Liberty. So you could tell they were the more connected team. New York still not healthy, and the injury issues are delaying that team's ability to find true chemistry on both ends, and that's what Dallas was able to show in this game.
3: For Shepard, third triple-double this season, fourth career triple-double. Third triple-double, though, as a member of the Wings, all of them this season. For the Liberty, third double-digit home loss this season. They had three such losses over the first three seasons of Breanna Stewart's tenure in New York. She had 29 points, 9 rebounds, 4 assists in the loss. Sky and Mercury.

0: Out against a tough defender and held. Here's Taylor in a deep one earlier in the game. And it's a deep one to go there. Called it Mabry range in the first half. It's becoming Sidney Taylor range here in the second half. 3 of 4 from deep now.
1: WNBA League pass with the calls. The Sky beat the Mercury 77-66 for Chicago. Third win in the last 5 games. Tied for the best 5-game stretch this season. They scored 25 of their 77 points off turnovers. Well, straight ahead, it was a loss that perhaps we didn't see coming. But should we have? That's next. SportsCenter All Night continues. It's ESPN Radio.
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1: The NBA free agent move with the biggest impact this coming season. That's coming up this morning on Unsportsmanlike. 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
1: Ryan O'Hearn, 3 homers, 10 RBI for the Pirates in their rout of the Braves. Shohei Ohtani, career home run number 300. Donovan Mitchell re-ups in Cleveland, 4 years, $273 million max extension. And the quarterfinal round is now set for the World Cup. Final matchup set on Tuesday with Switzerland and Argentina advancing. The Swiss advancing on penalty kicks with a win over Colombia. And they get Argentina, which rallied late for a 3-2 win over Egypt. Lionel Messi assisting on the first goal and the game-tying goal in the 83rd minute. As Argentina completes the rally, they were down by 2 goals in the final 11 minutes, but rally for the 3-2 win over Egypt. ESPN analyst Frank LeBeau.
15: That was exceptional. In terms of scenario, yeah. You didn't expect that. But we thought that Argentina got a first warning against Cape Verde, and we'll learn about that lesson. But they did the same again against a very courageous Egypt team. And it could have been worse. And but they managed to, in so much a teeny tiny time, come back and survive to that last 32. But even if you can be critical towards Messi about the penalty missed, the guy is still the master of orchestra of that of that team. And if you don't have him, yeah. I have question marks about the rest of the team. They work hard for him, but they need him, desperately need him.
1: Lionel Messi and Argentina. Moving on, Messi with his 8th goal of this tournament, Frank, passing Kylian Mbappe of France for the Golden Boot race as the top scorer in the World Cup. So the quarterfinals get underway on Thursday. They will happen, of course, without the United States. The Americans bounced by Belgium with their loss on Monday. ESPN analyst Shaka Hislop.
16: I think you can share this blame around. Malik Tillman is the only player who showed up for me on the night. He does not deserve any blame, but you can pick anybody else, including Mauricio Pochettino, who I think was outcoached by Rudy Garcia on the night. He made changes in his starting lineup. The U.S. weren't able to counter those, and then none of the players that we lauded since the start of this tournament turned in performances that were to be remembered in any capacity.
17: What's the biggest thing this team needs to improve on moving forward?
16: I hope that the U.S. men's national team can take some experience out of this tournament, and in particular, this game against Belgium. Once a team played on the front foot, did not sit back and defend, as we saw with Paraguay, we saw with Australia, we saw with Bosnia-Herzegovina, the U.S. men's national team struggled to find their identity. They struggled to find answers to those changes that Rudy Garcia made, even later on in bringing on Kevin De Bruyne and bringing on Romelu Lukaku. They just simply were not able to adjust and match the Belgians in any single department.
1: Team USA bowing out against a Belgian team earlier on ESPN Radio. MLS on Apple TV reporter Andrew Wiebe.
18: We are, as a nation, as a soccer nation, still behind in terms of sort of the dirt between your fingers, the culture, the way that we as a country think about the sport, the way that we teach the sport, the way that it occupies our imagination or lack thereof. We just don't have it at the level that other countries do yet. And it's growing. And I think especially if you go into certain communities, immigrant communities or communities that have been playing the game for a long time or cities that have this long, near century long tradition with the game, you see little bits and pieces of it, but it's not the same as even a Belgium. You go to Belgium, you go to the Benelux, you walk around the Netherlands. You know what you see in every single neighborhood? A street court. You see metal bars shaped like a goal. You see an asphalt thing and it's not empty. When I look around the U.S. and I see those courts and I see the things that have been built, too often it's empty. You go to Europe, the entire neighborhood's there.
1: Didn't look great for Team USA on Monday, but they did reach the round of 16 to the guys at PTI. Frank Isola, Tony Kornheiser.
19: All right, Frank, do you view this World Cup as a success for the United States?
20: After that performance against Belgium in the round of 16, how can you consider it a success, losing 4-1? You know, I think a lot of us thought a quarterfinal appearance, that would be good enough, because now you're really getting into the best teams. And if you look at the draw that we had, Tony, good teams, not great teams. We ended up playing three teams from Europe in this tournament. Turkey A was one, Belgium was another that we lost to. That's not France, that's not Spain, much less playing Argentina. So 4 years ago, we played a team from Europe, the Netherlands, and yes, we lost. I didn't really give us much hope, but we didn't embarrass ourselves. I think the way that we lost 4-1 on Monday night to Belgium, it was not a good performance. We took a major step back, and I don't know where we go from here. Everyone was saying, this is the golden generation. This is the best team that we had. That was a beatable Belgium team, and we really never had a chance.
19: The overview I would take was it successful for the United States. For the country of the United States, it was very successful because millions of people are coming here and spending millions of dollars and enjoying themselves. And people are watching this on television, and they are able to watch people whose names they recognize score goals. So in that sense, it's successful. But we go out at the same point every year, and we go out to the same team every 4 years, rather. Go out to the same kind of team. And we're going to come back here in 4 years singing the same song, and we're going to go out at the same time because it's not our sport. And you can't will it to be our sport. And all of these slogans about the greatest generation, none of that means anything when you go out the way you go out at the same point all the time. I mean, I would love to think that we've done well. We scored multiple goals in the games that we won. We played exciting soccer in the games that we won. What I can't say is that we moved the chains. I don't think we moved the chains forward, but I think it was fun to watch.
20: Yeah, and you said it yesterday about the tournament as a whole. You have these great players that are delivering, whether it's Mbappe, Erling Haaland, Lionel Messi, Harry Kane, Jude Bellingham. From that standpoint, it's been a great tournament. The ending for the U.S.?
19: Look at today.
20: Awful. That's it. We're done. Back to you.
1: Team USA out. Not part of the quarterfinals, which get underway on Thursday. Sports Center all night. ESPN Radio back to baseball. Brewers and Cardinals playing two.
0: Mizorowski ready. The 0-2 pitch. Strike three called with a slider. Challenged by Torres. It's red at the top of the zone, and I think it's going to stand as the fourth consecutive Miz punch out.
1: 620 WTMJ. Mizorowski with 11 strikeouts and 7 innings of work. Scattered 3 hits. Did give up 3 runs, but he gets his 18th consecutive start of at least 5 innings and 3 earned runs or fewer. Brewers a 4-3 win in game 1. Game 2.
0: The 1-1. Line in the left field. In comes Fermin. Fermin won't get there. Plays it on a hop off to the side. 2 runs will score. Stopping at third, the pinch runner Mitchell after Terang and Vaughn cross the plate. There's the big swing. Gary Sanchez, 2-run single. And the Brewers have broken it open 7-2 in the seventh.
1: They go on to a 10-2 win to sweep the doubleheader. Fourth consecutive win. They sweep the doubleheader from the Cardinals. First time they've swept a doubleheader since being in Cincinnati last summer. 7th straight win against the Cardinals overall. Red Sox, White Sox.
21: You don't want to make a mistake to this man, Sadon, who swings and drives one high and deep and way gone. Sadon, say goodbye. It is 3-0 Red Sox.
1: It would be an 8-1 win over Chicago, WEEI 93.7 FM. Red Sox, 9th win in their past 11 games. Best record in baseball since June 25th. Tigers putting it on the Athletics.
22: And he is not a strike thrower. Keith at the plate. First pitch, fly ball, right field. This one's deep. This one's got a chance. Gone. Carried the big wall in right center. Number 7 for Colt Keith, and the Tigers take a 2-0 lead.
1: That would be in the first inning, and then they just handed the ball to Jarek Skrubel.
22: Infield single for Geloff. The 0-2. Swing and a miss. 6 pitches, 2 strikeouts. 9 strikeouts for Skrubel.
1: 9 strikeouts over 5 innings. 97-1 the ticket. Tigers a 6-2 win over the A's. They've won 6 of their last 7 games, but Tigers 6.5 back in the division, 5 games out of a playoff spot. When you look at the wild card standings as well, trade deadline coming up in a couple of weeks. ESPN insider Jeff Passan.
23: The Detroit Tigers first need to figure out what they're going to do. And they've been playing better baseball, but they've been treading water essentially in the standings. And it's not the number of games back that's the big deal. It's the number of teams that they have to jump over, because right now there are more teams ahead of them for this last wild card spot, 7, than there are games back that they have to make up in 5. And because of that, the Tigers are still waiting for that run that would convince them to hold on to Tarek Skubal. But if not, suitors are beginning to line up, not just for him, but for Casey Mize as well, another pitcher on that Detroit staff who's been very good. And they've gotten good pitching production recently. The hitting just has not been there enough to give them that 5-6-7 game winning streak that they need to really convince them to hold on to those players through the deadline.
1: Trade deadline coming up August 3rd. 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
4: It's a surreal feeling. I still don't believe it.
5: I don't even know how to put it into words, and that's my job.
6: Tonight, we play like we won to go home champions.
1: Knicks ending their title drought. First win in 53 years this spring. Now, Jalen Brunson has had surgery. ESPN Shams Charania.
24: Jalen Brunson underwent surgery on his left wrist. And the impressive part here is Jalen Brunson played through this injury during the playoffs, during the Knicks finals run this past season. He's going to need a month, 2 months for this recovery. The expectation is that Jalen Brunson will return to full basketball activities later on in the summer, but this is his shooting wrist, his left wrist, so this is something he had to get taken care of today, had to get it cleaned up, and now he's going to rehab this, recover it, and should be a go later in this summer, this offseason.
1: Also this summer, Kyle Lowry re-signing with the Raptors so he could retire as a member of that franchise. One of 12 players in NBA history to play 20 seasons in the association, announcing on social media, signing with the Raptors and will retire, ending his career with the team that he helped lead to the 2019 NBA championship. Donovan Mitchell staying in Cleveland. He re-ups for a 4-year max contract, $273 million. ESPN insider Brian Windhorst.
25: This is, you know, huge welcome news for the Cavs, because I think they were bracing themselves for the reality that Donovan would pass on the contract extension offer, because it just made so much more sense to wait until next year. We're seeing Nikola Jokic, in fact, who's a pride and, you know, totally through and through Denver Nugget. He intends to wait for next year because he wants to be able to get more guaranteed money. And Donovan Mitchell doing this now enables the Cavs to make plans for the future beyond their pursuit of LeBron James. This is about getting their team in best position to compete in the medium term. Now, the Cavs were a second apron team last year. They want to move into next season not being in the second apron. And that is part of what an opt-out and extension of a new contract with James Harden will be about. And for the Cavs to go through this offseason, again, regardless of whether they win the LeBron James sweepstakes or not, get out of the second apron and retain their entire core, which is Harden, Mitchell, Evan Mobley, Jared Allen. They didn't have to get any of those players off of their roster. That is a successful offseason. And so when they traded for Donovan Mitchell, there were a lot of people who did not believe he would make one contract extension. At age 29, he is committing the rest of his prime with a second contract extension. It's a huge victory for the Cavs organization. And look, the $75 million that they're going to owe him at age 35, I agree. In the age of teams moving off and not wanting Jaylen Brown at $57 million, maybe that contract will have a different feel 5 years from now. But the Cavs are very happy to enter into it, to know that they're getting him in his prime for the foreseeable future.
1: Donovan Mitchell re-upping in Cleveland. There could be another shoe to drop, says our Evan Cohen on Unsportsmanlike.
26: Maybe in some ways, LeBron said, get everything done. I don't want to hear about Donovan Mitchell contract stuff when I arrive there. I want to know he's here. I do not believe we as sports fans can look at anything the Cleveland Cavaliers, Miami Heat, Golden State Warriors, Denver Nuggets, or Minnesota Timberwolves, Philadelphia 76ers. Anything those six teams do from this moment on, outside of any prism other than LeBron's eyes.
1: Teams perhaps getting their ducks in a row. And that's what we're seeing on the college level as well. That's next. SportsCenter All Night continues. It's ESPN Radio.
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33: Jaylen Brown taking his talents to Philly.
34: I'm told Jaylen Brown never requested a trade, and yet over the last couple weeks, they shopped him relentlessly.
35: Paul George hasn't been consistently good since I was skinny.
1: Boston Celtics finally came out, talked about their side of the Jaylen Brown trade this week. The reaction has been mixed around the NBA. ESPN insider Brian Windhorst.
25: He came out trying to influence hearts and minds, and while I think he and Bill Chisholm, the majority holder, the governor of the Celtics, were very respectful of the fans for coming out, and they took questions for 45 minutes. They really wanted to answer everything that was there. I think they were trying to be respectful of Jaylen Brown. I don't think they won any hearts and minds over why they did this, and I think that's because they really didn't present the real case for trading him. They did a lot of vague talk, talking about, you know, terms like optionality, like they could turn, you know, things that they acquired into other things. But I don't think that, you know, Brad wanted to totally say why he did this, because it might be considered a little bit coarse and offensive, because obviously Jaylen Brown is viewed as one of the great Celtics of this last generation. And so he said he was going to lose sleep over the fan reaction. Uh-huh. I would love to know if he lost sleep over the decision, because I think they're at peace with it. He admitted he could be wrong. Of course he could be wrong. But I think they did a nice job from a public relations standpoint of holding their cards close to the vest.
1: Speaking of PR, there have been some PR hurdles to navigate at Texas Tech in the wake of the Brendan Sorsby situation. The QB position seeing big turnover after Brendan Sorsby declared for the supplemental draft for the NFL, which didn't happen, following the NCAA eligibility and sports gambling investigation. At Big 12 Media Day, Coach Joey McGuire.
0: One thing that I truly believe in is to bring a team together. Shared success is part of it, but shared adversity brings you even closer. And, you know, the last couple months, we've gone through some adversity. I do believe if you walked into our building every single day and you walked into the weight room and the workouts or football school, you wouldn't know that anything was going on.
1: And as for the quarterback situation moving forward, ESPN's Pete Thamel.
2: And we have some rare on-field news for Texas Tech. Joey McGuire today put forth an optimistic timeline for the return of the new starting quarterback there, Will Hammond. Remember, Hammond played really well early last season in place of Baron Morton, including a big game at Utah and a blowout win for Tech. He tore his ACL in October, and this spring, when Brendan Sorsby was slated to be the starter, Joey McGuire had listed his timeline to be coming back around week three. Well, today, Joey McGuire told me, I think he could be the starter opening day. I really do. So for the Abilene Christian opener, and really more importantly, the game at Oregon State in week two, there's a good chance Will Hammond will be the starting quarterback for Texas Tech.
1: Sports Center All Night, ESPN Radio. Back to baseball. Rays, a 6-4 win over the Yankees, hitting three homers in the first four innings for the first time this season. Rays snapping a three-game losing streak and increase their lead in the AL East to four games over the Yankees.
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3: Schwarber rips it deep right field. It's on its way. What a rocket on a 3-0 green light. Schwarber absolutely hammers one into the stands in right field. His 31st home run of the season.
7: Number four.
1: Royals seeing their right fielder tie an all-time mark this week. 12 at-bats, 12 straight hits. 96.5 the Fan.
7: Here's the pitch. And a check swing, roller left to the mound. Charging at Lindor. Gloves, throws, no throw, he's safe. 12 consecutive plate appearances with a hit for Tyler Tolbert. A Major League record. Number three.
1: In L.A., Dodgers seeing a milestone reached with one swing in the bottom of the first. AM 570 L.A. Sports.
4: 2-0, swung on, drilled deep to center field. It is back. It is gone. Home run number 300 for Shohei Ohtani. Oh, he mashed a milestone in his first at bat.
7: Number two.
1: Ohtani's moment coming in the first inning. While in Miami, the Marlins had their moment in the 10th. 104.3 WQAM.
3: 2-1. Jacob drives high in the air. Plenty deep in the... That is off the wall. Edwards going to trot in from third. A high arcing fly ball. Marcy drives in the winning run. And it's a walk-off for the Fish.
7: Number one.
1: Speaking of moments, there were plenty of them in Pittsburgh for Ryan O'Hearn. 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
7: The pitch.
3: High drive to right field. Ryan O'Hearn says, oh, granny time. O'Hearn over the Clemente wall. The grand salami.
7: Runners at second and or third base. A fly ball to center field. Hit well. Back is Harris to the wall.
3: And it's another one. 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
5: pitch. High fly ball to right. Deep to the wall. And it's a record. A Pirate record. Ryan O'Hearn is homered for the third time. A new Pirates record all time. 10 runs batted in.
1: Not just 10 RBI, the first 10. 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
16: You have to appreciate the character, for sure. I mean, Messi, of course, the assist on the Romero goal, first of all, and then once it's 2-1, I think we all knew they were going to come back.
0: The Yanks and Rays continue their series at the Trop.
17: Swing and a high fly ball down to deep to right. Schumann back to the track, to the wall, gone! Hunter Fiducia with a home run.
0: The Cavs and their star player agree to a new deal.
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0: Plus, Paige Beckers and the Wings take on Breonna Stewart and the Liberty.
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6: 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Baseball seeing a career milestone and the tying of an all-time record. That's on the way, but speaking of all-timers, how about the comeback we saw in Atlanta? Atlanta, of course, certainly knows a little something about comebacks.
7: Second and goal to go from the 2. Toss sweep right for James White. Puts it up.

0: Super Bowl 51, the Patriots rallied from down 25 points to beat the Falcons in overtime. Fast forward to Tuesday, former Patriots quarterback Tom Brady taking to social media, quote, "Yeah, so that might top 28-3. He was reacting to the World Cup match in Atlanta. Argentina trailing Egypt 2-0 with 11 minutes to go in their round of 16 matchup. Egypt on the verge of a significant upset. But then Argentina gets a goal from Christian Romero in the 79th minute, then Lionel Messi in the 83rd. Even with the blown lead, still looked like it was headed to extra time. But then Enzo Fernandez scores in the second minute of overtime, completing an insane comeback, eliminating Egypt and sending Argentina through to the quarterfinals. ESPN analyst Shaka Hislop.
1: That's twice in successive games that Argentina looked all but dead and out and have been able to find a gear. Well, saying that, Cape Verde were the ones coming back into the game. But I thought this game was over at 2-0. And Egypt had defended well to that point, broke well on the counter-attack when they had the opportunities, but Argentina just refused to lay down. I have to say this, though. I think this Argentina team, with one exception, is pretty average. Mm. That one exception being a 39-year-old Lionel Messi somehow keeps rolling back the clock, keeps defying my expectations, keeps defying Father Time himself, and has established himself as the biggest game changer still in world football.
0: Lionel Messi assisting on Argentina's first goal in the 79th minute, then scored the game tying goal in the 83rd, Argentina with those three late goals to beat Egypt 3-2. Messi, first player in World Cup history to score in six consecutive knockout stage matches. The coach for Egypt, meanwhile, after the loss, saying his team was the victim of an injustice, referring to a goal that was disallowed following a VAR review. Then just before the game winner in stoppage time, there was no check on what may have been a foul. Egypt says they were beaten by external factors, as well as event on the pitch. But Argentina moves into the quarterfinals where they get Switzerland. They and Colombia played to a scoreless draw, but Switzerland advances 4-3 on penalty kicks. Eighth scoreless draw in this World Cup, most in a single tournament, but Switzerland advances on PKs, reaching the quarterfinals for the first time since 1954. 72-year gap between quarterfinal appearances, longest in World Cup history. Switzerland, Argentina in the quarterfinals Saturday in Kansas City. The tournament down to the quarterfinals, which begin on Thursday. Of course, the hosts are all out. Team USA bowing out Monday with the loss to Belgium, ending a promising run this year for the Americans. Earlier on Sportsmanlike, our Michelle Smallman.
2: There's no excuse for that. There's no excuse for them not being ready from a mental standpoint, because everything has been working in their favor so far this tournament. You had a favorable group draw. You have the home crowd. You had the red card on Balogun getting overturned. Everything was working in the United States' favor. This was the time that they were supposed to break past the round of 16. This was supposed to be the year that they went on a deeper run, and everything was breaking their way. So there's no excuse for them not to be ready for this match from a physical or a mental standpoint. It's a failure. No matter how you want to slice it, this is a disappointment. The United States did not meet their goal or their expectations for this tournament.
0: Tournament showed promise at the start, the U.S. winning the group in the first two games, but in the end, knocked out once again in the round of 16. ESPN analyst and former U.S. men's national team member Jeff Cameron.
3: It was a tough pill to swallow. I mean, what didn't go wrong? And, you know, I hate to say it, we were miles off it. I mean, from the opening whistle, you know, you've heard us say before, we got to start sharp. We didn't. We were on our back foot. Our swag, our intensity, it wasn't there. I think we were apprehensive. We were a little bit nervous. We got outplayed in every phase of the game. We didn't dictate the possession. We didn't dictate the tempo. They were more proactive. We were reactive. We didn't win first or second balls. And I think that's not this identity that we kind of were shown throughout the World Cup. And I think, you know, for a moment, we picked a bad day to play poorly at the worst time, because I really did believe we have the ability to go toe to toe with Belgium. They just showed up. They outclassed us. And, you know, they were comfortable. We never rattled them. And I think that's the most disappointing thing. We never got stuck in and, you know, got in their face. And I think that's what we missed. We missed that ruthlessness.
4: Jeff, knowing all of that, what is the biggest issue that you think this team needs to address going forward?
3: You know, when you step on that field and you're representing the USA, you have to be ruthless. That's got to be our mentality. You know, for us, we need to continue to play in tough environments where, you know, you're going to be uncomfortable, because at the end of the day, you need to be in situations like this where it's intense, the pressure's on you, because the only way to get better in these types of situations is by being in these types of situations and becoming more comfortable. You know, it starts with, you know, the players playing at a higher level, the depth. We need to be playing at the top leagues in the world and be challenged. So you're looking over your shoulder every single day, knowing that you have to bring it. Because if you don't train properly, you're not playing on the weekend. And then from another smaller perspective is the players. You know, we talk about developing players and giving them everything to be successful. If you look at the other side of it, they need to become more nasty. We need to become more ruthless in the development to push these players, because we have 17-year-olds, 18-year-olds that are supposed to be the young, bright stars. They're handed everything. They're blown up in the media before they've accomplished anything. You look at Gilberto Mora, played for Mexico, played 3 games, started for Mexico in a knockout game, and he is considered one of the best players on the pitch. That's levels. That's different levels. Where's our 17-year-old players? Where are they? And that's what's frustrating, because we have talent. We need to stop handing them and giving them everything. We need to develop those ruthless mentalities and push these kids to the next level.
0: 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We went into Tuesday knowing there were aces taking to the mound. Pittsburgh, for example, Paul Skenes goes 6 innings, 2 runs, 4 strikeouts. But how about some offensive support? Yeah, there was a little of that.
5: The pitch.
6: High drive to right field. Ryan O'Hearn says, oh, granny time. O'Hearn over the Clemente wall. The grand salami. Talk about clearing the deck.
5: Runners at second and or third base. And a fly ball to center field. Hit well. Back is Harris to the wall. And it's another one. And it's a bomb off the backdrop. A 3-run blast for O'Hearn. Has just given the Pirates a 7-2 lead in the third inning.
7: The pitch. High fly ball to right. Deep to the wall. And it's a record. A Pirate record. Ryan O'Hearn is homered for the third time. A new Pirates record all time. 10 runs batted in. Pirates lead it 10-2.
0: Sports Radio 93.7, The Fan. Pirates, a 12-4 win over the Braves. Ryan O'Hearn, 4-for-5. As you heard, 3 homers, giving him 16 on the season. Franchise record, 10 RBI, 17th player with double digits in the RBI column since RBI became an official stat in 1920. He's the first to do it since Shohei Ohtani in 2024. O'Hearn, after his 10 RBI, spoke with Sportsnet Pittsburgh.
8: Ryan, what does it mean to make Pirates history?
9: Yeah, I don't know. That's pretty amazing. Never hit 3 in a game before at any level. So to do it at home in front of you guys is pretty special.
8: You are also the second player in Major League Baseball history to hit a grand slam and 2 3-run homers in a game. How does that add a cherry on top to that performance tonight?
9: Yeah, it's enough RBIs for a month, so that's pretty cool.
8: I don't think the Pirates would be complaining if you kept adding on, but what would you say if I told you that final home run tonight was also your 100th?
9: No kidding. That's awesome. That's amazing.
8: Tell us what goes into stepping up to the plate and unlocking that type of performance.
9: You know, I didn't do anything different today at all. So I've seen it pretty good from the first pitch and, you know, ended up with 3 homers and guys were on base. So I don't know how it happened or what. Special.
8: Well, I know these fans are never going to forget this game, but will you ever forget that curtain call? Have you ever had one like that before?
9: No, I've never had a curtain call, and I always said I'm not going to do it unless I feel like I have to and the fans really want it. So thank you guys for that. That was awesome. Appreciate it.
8: Ryan, as you stand here and try to soak in all of these record-setting moments tonight, where will this game rank for you? What does it mean to you?
9: Oh, it's up there for sure. You know, I know it's it's a great win, first of all. A great team win. Paul pitched great. Everybody played great against a good team. But definitely it's a really special game for me.
8: This is what you do the day before mom's birthday. What do you do the day of mom's birthday?
9: Hang out with my mom. She's coming in tomorrow. I can't wait to see her.
8: I know a big hug is coming from Mama O'Hearn. Thank you so much, Ryan. Appreciate it.
9: Yes, thank you so much, guys. Appreciate y'all.
0: You mentioned Paul Skeens, who gets his first win since May 12th against Colorado. Pirates, a 12-4 win over the Braves. Atlanta, 12 runs, matching the most they've allowed in a game this season. Pirates putting up a dozen on Tuesday. So did the Mets. Biggest difference is the Mets lost. Royals, a 16-12 win. Third most combined runs in a game this season, 28 total between the Royals and the Mets, but the Royals scored 16. Second most runs in a two-game span in franchise history. They scored 15 the last time out. And then there's the run that Tyler Tolbert's been having this week.
10: Here's the pitch. Get in the air. Down the left field line, hooking toward the left field corner. It's out of here! Tyler Tolbert homers for a second consecutive game. And he's got a hit in eight straight at-bats.
11: Here's the pitch. And a check swing roller left to the mound. Charging at Lindor. Gloves, throws, no throw, he's safe. 12 consecutive plate appearances with a hit for Tyler Tolbert. A major league record.
0: 96-5, the Fan. Tolbert winds up going 5-for-6. Homer, 2 RBI. Third player in baseball history with consecutive five-hit games. Tied the major league record for most consecutive at-bats with a hit at a dozen. Johnny Kling did it first in 1902. Pinky Higgins matched that in 1938. Walt Dropo in 52. Jose Miranda in 2024. Tolbert had a chance to break the record at the top of the ninth, but he flied out to right. But the Royals get the win 16-12 over the Mets. Record tying game for Tolbert. Milestone night for Shohei Ohtani.
12: 2-0, swung on, drilled deep to center field. It is back. It is gone. Home run number 300 for Shohei Ohtani. Oh, he mashed a milestone in his first at bat. It's his 31st career leadoff home run, his 7th this season.
0: Hey, I'm 570 LA Sports. That was the good news for the Dodgers. The bad news is they made a couple of errors in the 8th inning, led to 3 unearned runs. Rockies rally for a 4-3 win, and the Dodgers falling at home. 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
13: The NBA's all-time leading scorer, the King, is going to return. Notified the Lakers that it's not going to be with them.
14: If you want LeBron James' attention, make a move.
15: I'm obsessed with him going to Golden State. That's an actual ensemble.
0: One question continues to hover over the NBA. Free agency does continue. Free agent veteran wing Chris Middleton agreeing on a 3-year, $17.5 million deal with the Wizards via a sign-and-trade with Dallas. Lakers continuing their attempt to land Jonathan Kuminga. Sources saying LA agreeing to a 1-year deal with veteran center Kevon Looney, who was Kuminga's teammate with the Warriors. Warriors will not match the 3-year, $30 million offer sheet for center Quentin Post, allowing him to join the Memphis Grizzlies. Meanwhile, the Cavs and Donovan Mitchell agree to a 4-year, $273 million max extension. ESPN insider Shams Charania.
16: He could have waited till next summer, waited the full next season to be able to sign for an additional 5th season and an extra $80 million. But the first day Donovan Mitchell was eligible for an extension was today. And he, his agent Austin Brown, Kobe Altman, the team president, Dan Gilbert, the owner, spoke. They came to terms on a deal that now gives the Cavs stability before Donovan Mitchell was going to be entering the final guaranteed year of his deal. We know the types of pressure that comes with that. And this is now the second extension that Donovan Mitchell has signed in Cleveland ever since he got there in 2022. And this is a stamp and a pledge to his commitment in Cleveland as this team clearly tries to compete for a championship in the East.
17: And compete for the LeBron sweepstakes as well. How does this extension play into that picture?
16: It doesn't hurt that a franchise cornerstone has now committed, doubled down on his commitment to the Cleveland Cavaliers. And Donovan Mitchell, I'm told, has been very active and a significant part of the conversations the Cavs officials have been having this summer on upgrading the roster. And yes, that includes the pursuit of LeBron James. And I'm told behind has made it clear that he would embrace LeBron coming to the Cavaliers and joining him in Cleveland. Another wing as well that the Cavs have pursued here in free agency is Jonathan Kuminga, unrestricted free agent after his team option was declined by Atlanta. Kenny Atkinson coached Jonathan Kuminga in Golden State as an assistant. So LeBron James is the first priority for the Cavaliers, and Donovan Mitchell is fully on board with that and upgrading the Cavs roster overall after they made a run to the Eastern Conference Finals.
0: Mitchell has declared his love for the Cavs since being there from the Jazz in 2022. What a comeback in London. That's next. SportsCenter all night. It's ESPN Radio.
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0: 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Wimbledon quarterfinal action on Tuesday and a marathon.
1: Second match, Djokovic. 5-3-6-2, 7-6, 3-6, 6-3, 6-7, 7-6.
2: Oh, Novak and Felix. How much more can two men give us? How much more can a 39-year-old give us? He has just become the oldest Wimbledon semi-finalist in the men's singles for over 50 years. And his glorious battle with time goes on.
0: Novak Djokovic with a five-set marathon to advance to the Wimbledon semis for the eighth straight time, breaking a tie with Roger Federer for the most by any man in tournament history. Second player at the age of at least 39 to beat a top five player at a major. He's the oldest semifinalist at a major since Ken Rosewall in 1977 at the Australian Open. The match on Tuesday took 5 hours, 15 minutes, finished just shy of the 11 o'clock curfew at Wimbledon. Longest match in this tournament.
3: What can I say? I mean, these are kind of moments that I still play tennis for, and I'm for sure. I was telling the kids to go to sleep after the fourth, but they didn't want to listen. And I'm glad they stayed because it was honestly one of the best matches I was part of on this court in my career.
0: Needed a fifth set tiebreaker, and Djokovic advances to the semifinals where he will get the top seed. Jannik Sinner, who advances in straight sets on Tuesday, 25th career match win at Wimbledon. On the women's side, pair of Americans, and it's Coco Gauff moving on in straight sets, beating Jessica Pegula. Gauff advancing to her first semifinal appearance at Wimbledon in her career. Hadn't reached the quarterfinals, but has now reached the semifinal in every major. SportsCenter All Night, ESPN Radio. Back stateside, WNBA action. Wings, Liberty.
4: Beckers.
5: How about that, man?
4: Shepard. Excellent work.
5: How about that?
4: I'm telling you. And now we're under four to go.
6: She's got 22 now. Beckers gets an open look and rattles it in for three.
0: It's on ESPN as the Wings win it by 11. 88-77 victory in New York. Eighth road win this season. Wings have beaten the Liberty in both matchups this season. Jessica Shepherd, 22 points, 12 rebounds, 11 assists. Third triple-double this season. There have been three triple-doubles in the WNBA this season. Jessica Shepherd has all of them. ESPN analyst Andrea Carter.
7: In a game where the New York Liberty defense put so much emphasis on getting the ball out of Paige Becker's hands and making Paige pass the basketball and really putting a lot of emphasis on the guards, Jess Shepherd has guard skills. So when she gets the ball, she can still facilitate the offense. She can still find her teammates. The offense doesn't stop or get stagnant when the guards are limited because of what Jess Shepherd is able to do. Her third triple-double of the season. She talked about in the post-game about reading split action and looking for mismatches. Those are things that you hear point guards talk about. So Jess Shepherd and her ability to have control and command on the floor. But I was also impressed with Dallas as a whole. I mean, they had 29 assists to just 16 for the New York Liberty. So you could tell they were the more connected team. New York still not healthy, and the injury issues are delaying that team's ability to find true chemistry on both ends, and that's what Dallas was able to show in this game.
0: For Shepherd, third triple-double this season, fourth career triple-double. Third triple-double, though, as a member of the Wings, all of them this season. For the Liberty, third double-digit home loss this season. They had three such losses over the first three seasons of Breanna Stewart's tenure in New York. She had 29 points, 9 rebounds, 4 assists in the loss. Sky and Mercury.
8: Cloud against a tough defender and held. Here's Taylor, hit a deep one earlier in the game, and it's a deep one to go there. Called it Mabry range in the first half. It's becoming Sydney Taylor range here in the second half. 3 of 4 from deep now.
0: WNBA League Pass with the calls. The Sky beat the Mercury 77-66 for Chicago. Third win in the last five games. Tie for the best five-game stretch this season. They scored 25 of their 77 points off turnovers. Well, straight ahead, it was a loss that perhaps we didn't see coming. But should we have? That's next. SportsCenter All Night continues. It's ESPN Radio.
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0: The NBA free agent move with the biggest impact this coming season. That's coming up this morning on Unsportsmanlike. Evan, Canty, Michelle, 6 to 10 Eastern each weekday morning here on ESPN Radio.
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0: Ryan O'Hearn, 3 homers, 10 RBI for the Pirates in their rout of the Braves. Shohei Ohtani, career home run number 300. Donovan Mitchell re-ups in Cleveland, 4 years, $273 million max extension. And the quarterfinal round is now set for the World Cup. Final matchup set on Tuesday with Switzerland and Argentina advancing. The Swiss advancing on penalty kicks with a win over Colombia. and they get Argentina, which rallied late for a 3-2 win over Egypt. Lionel Messi assisting on the first goal and the game-tying goal in the 83rd minute. As Argentina completes the rally, they were down by two goals in the final 11 minutes, but rally for the 3-2 win over Egypt. ESPN analyst Frank LeBeau.
19: That was exceptional. In terms of scenario, yeah. You didn't expect that. But we thought that Argentina got a first warning against Cape Verde, and we'll learn about that lesson. But they did the same again against a very courageous Egypt team. And it could have been worse. And but they managed to, in so much a teeny tiny time, come back and survive to that last 32. But even if you can be critical towards Messi about the penalty missed, the guy is still the master of orchestra of that team. And if you don't have him, yes. I have question marks about the rest of the team. They work hard for him, but they need him, desperately need him.
0: Lionel Messi and Argentina. Moving on, Messi with his eighth goal of this tournament, Frank, passing Kylian Mbappe of France for the golden boot race as the top scorer in the World Cup. So the quarterfinals get underway on Thursday. They will happen, of course, without the United States. The Americans bounced by Belgium with their loss on Monday. ESPN analyst Shaka Hislop.
20: I think you can share this blame around. Malik Tillman is the only player who showed up for me on the night. He does not deserve any blame, but you can pick anybody else, including Mauricio Pochettino, who I think was outcoached by Rudy Garcia on the night. He made changes in his starting lineup. The U.S. weren't able to counter those, and then none of the players that we lauded since the start of this tournament turned in performances that were to be remembered in any capacity.
21: What's the biggest thing this team needs to improve on moving forward?
20: I hope that the U.S. men's national team can take some experience out of this tournament, and in particular, this game against Belgium. Once a team played on the front foot, did not sit back and defend, as we saw with Paraguay, we saw with Australia, we saw with Bosnia-Herzegovina, the U.S. men's national team struggled to find their identity. They struggled to find answers to those changes that Rudy Garcia made, even later on in bringing on Kevin De Bruyne and bringing on Romelu Lukaku. They just simply were not able to adjust and match the Belgians in any single department.
0: Team USA bowing out against a Belgian team earlier on ESPN Radio. MLS on Apple TV reporter Andrew Wiebe.
22: We are, as a nation, as a soccer nation, still behind in terms of sort of the dirt between your fingers, the culture, the way that we as a country think about the sport, the way that we teach the sport, the way that it occupies our imagination or lack thereof. We just don't have it at the level that other countries do yet. And it's growing. And I think especially if you go into certain communities, immigrant communities or communities that have been playing the game for a long time or cities that have this long, near century long tradition with the game, you see little bits and pieces of it. But it's not the same as even a Belgium. You go to Belgium, you go to the Benelux, you walk around the Netherlands, you know what you see in every single neighborhood? A street court. You see metal bars shaped like a goal. You see an asphalt thing, and it's not empty. When I look around the U.S. and I see those courts and I see the things that have been built, too often it's empty. You go to Europe, the entire neighborhood's there.
0: Didn't look great for Team USA on Monday, but they did reach the round of 16 to the guys at PTI. Frank Isola, Tony Kornheiser.
23: All right, Frank, do you view this World Cup as a success for the United States?
24: After that performance against Belgium in the round of 16, how can you consider it a success, losing 4-1? You know, I think a lot of us thought a quarterfinal appearance, that would be good enough, because now you're really getting into the best teams. And if you look at the draw that we had, Tony, good teams, not great teams. We ended up playing three teams from Europe in this tournament. Turkey was one, Belgium was another that we lost to. That's not France, that's not Spain, much less playing Argentina. So 4 years ago, we played a team from Europe, the Netherlands, and yes, we lost. I didn't really give us much hope, but we didn't embarrass ourselves. I think the way that we lost 4-1 on Monday night to Belgium It was not a good performance. We took a major step back, and I don't know where we go from here. Everyone was saying, this is the golden generation. This is the best team that we had. That was a beatable Belgium team, and we really never had a chance.
23: The overview I would take was it successful for the United States. For the country of the United States was very successful because millions of people are coming here and spending millions of dollars and enjoying themselves. And people are watching this on television, and they are able to watch people whose names they recognize score goals. So in that sense, it's successful. But we go out at the same point every year, and we go out to the same team every 4 years, rather. Go out to the same kind of team, and we're going to come back here in 4 years singing the same song, and we're going to go out at the same time because it's not our sport. And you can't will it to be our sport. And all of these slogans about the greatest generation, none of that means anything when you go out the way you go out at the same point all the time. I mean, I would love to think that we've done well. We scored multiple goals in the games that we won. We played exciting soccer in the games that we won. What I can't say is that we moved the chains. I don't think we moved the chains forward, but I think it was fun to watch.
24: Yeah, and you said it yesterday about the tournament as a whole. You have these great players that are delivering, whether it's Mbappe, Erling Haaland, Lionel Messi, Harry Kane, Jude Bellingham. From that standpoint, it's been a great tournament. The ending for the U.S.?
23: Look at today.
24: Awful. That's it. We're done. Back to you.
0: Team USA out, not part of the quarterfinals, which get underway on Thursday. Sports Center all night, ESPN Radio, back to baseball. Brewers and Cardinals playing two.
1: Mizorowski ready. The 0-2 pitch. Strike three, called with a slider. Challenged by Torres. It's right at the top of the zone, and I think it's going to stand as the fourth consecutive Miz punch out. Yep.
0: 620 WTMJ. Mizorowski with 11 strikeouts and 7 innings of work. Scattered 3 hits, did give up 3 runs, but he gets his 18th consecutive start of at least 5 innings and 3 earned runs or fewer. Brewers a 4-3 win in Game 1. Game 2.
1: The 1-1. Line in the left field. In comes Fermin. Fermin won't get there. Plays it on a hop-off to the side. 2 runs will score. Stopping at third, the pinch runner Mitchell after Terang and Vaughn cross the plate. There's the big swing. Gary Sanchez, 2-run single. And the Brewers have broken it open 7-2 in the seventh.
0: They go on to a 10-2 win to sweep the doubleheader. Fourth consecutive win. They sweep the doubleheader from the Cardinals. First time they've swept a doubleheader since being in Cincinnati last summer. 7th straight win against the Cardinals overall. Red Sox, White Sox.
2: You don't want to make a mistake to this man, Sadon, who swings and drives one high and deep and way gone. Sadon, say goodbye. It is 3-0 Red Sox.
0: It would be an 8-1 win over Chicago. WEEI 93.7 FM. Red Sox, 9th win in their past 11 games. Best record in baseball since June 25th. Tigers putting it on the Athletics.
3: And he is not a strike thrower. Keith at the plate. First pitch. Fly ball. Right field. This one's deep. This one's got a chance. Gone. Carried the big wall in right center. Number 7 for Colt Keith, and the Tigers take a 2-0 lead.
0: That would be in the first inning, and then they just handed the ball to Tarek Skubal.
3: Infield single for Geloff. The 0-2. Swing and a miss. 6 pitches, 2 strikeouts. 9 strikeouts for Skubal.
0: 9 strikeouts over 5 innings. 97-1 the ticket. Tigers a 6-2 win over the A's. They've won 6 of their last 7 games, but Tigers 6.5 back in the division, 5 games out of a playoff spot. When you look at the wild card standings as well, trade deadline coming up in a couple of weeks. ESPN insider Jeff Passan.
4: The Detroit Tigers first need to figure out what they're going to do. And they've been playing better baseball, but they've been treading water essentially in the standings. And it's not the number of games back that's the big deal. It's the number of teams that they have to jump over, because right now there are more teams ahead of them for this last wild card spot, 7, than there are games back that they have to make up in 5. And because of that, the Tigers are still waiting for that run that would convince them to hold on to Tarek Skubal. But if not, suitors are beginning to line up, not just for him, but for Casey Mize as well, another pitcher on that Detroit staff who's been very good. And They've gotten good pitching production recently. The hitting just has not been there enough to give them that 5-6-7 game winning streak that they need to really convince them to hold on to those players through the deadline.
0: Trade deadline coming up August 3rd. SportsCenter all night, ESPN Radio.
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6: It's a surreal feeling. I still don't believe it.
7: I don't even know how to put it into words, and that's my job.
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0: Knicks ending their title drought. First win in 53 years this spring. Now, Jalen Brunson has had surgery. ESPN Shyam Charania.
9: Jalen Brunson underwent surgery on his left wrist. And the impressive part here is Jalen Brunson played through this injury during the playoffs, during the Knicks finals run this past season. He's going to need a month, 2 months for this recovery. The expectation is that Jalen Brunson will return to full basketball activities later on in the summer, but this is his shooting wrist, his left wrist, so this is something he had to get taken care of today, had to get it cleaned up, and now he's going to rehab this, recover it, and should be a go later in this summer, this offseason.
0: Also this summer, Kyle Lowry re-signing with the Raptors so he could retire as a member of that franchise, one of 12 players in NBA history to play 20 seasons in the association, announcing on social media, signing with the Raptors and will retire, ending his career with the team that he helped lead to the 2019 NBA championship. Donovan Mitchell staying in Cleveland. He re-ups for a four-year max contract, $273 million. ESPN insider Brian Windhorst.
18: This is, you know, huge welcome news for the Cavs because I think they were bracing themselves for the reality that Donovan would pass on the contract extension offer because it just made so much more sense to wait until next year. We're seeing Nikola Jokic, in fact, who's a pride and, you know, totally through and through Denver Nugget. He intends to wait for next year because he wants to be able to get more guaranteed money. And Donovan Mitchell doing this now enables the Cavs to make plans for the future beyond their pursuit of LeBron James. This is about getting their team in best position to compete in the medium term. Now, the Cavs were a second apron team last year. They want to move into next season not being in the second apron. And that is part of what an opt-out and extension of a new contract with James Harden will be about. And for the Cavs to go through this offseason, again, regardless of whether they win the LeBron James sweepstakes or not, get out of the second apron and retain their entire core, which is Harden, Mitchell, Evan Mobley, Jared Allen. They didn't have to get any of those players off of their roster. That is a successful offseason. And so when they traded for Donovan Mitchell, there were a lot of people who did not believe he would make one contract extension. At age 29, he is committing the rest of his prime with a second contract extension. It's a huge victory for the Cavs organization. And look, the $75 million that they're going to owe him at age 35, I agree. In the age of teams moving off and not wanting Jaylen Brown at $57 million, maybe that contract will have a different feel 5 years from now. But the Cavs are very happy to enter into it to know that they're getting him in his prime for the foreseeable future.
0: Donovan Mitchell re-upping in Cleveland. There could be another shoe to drop, says our Evan Cohen on Unsportsmanlike.
25: Maybe in some ways, LeBron said, get everything done. I don't want to hear about Donovan Mitchell contract stuff when I arrive there. I want to know he's here. I do not believe we as sports fans can look at anything. The Cleveland Cavaliers, Miami Heat, Golden State Warriors, Denver Nuggets, or Minnesota Timberwolves, Philadelphia 76ers. Anything those six teams do from this moment on, outside of any prism other than LeBron's eyes.
0: Teams perhaps getting their ducks in a row. And that's what we're seeing on the college level as well. That's next. SportsCenter All Night continues. It's ESPN Radio.
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30: Jaylen Brown taking his talents to Philly.
31: I'm told Jaylen Brown never requested a trade, and yet over the last couple weeks, they shopped him relentlessly.
32: Paul George hasn't been consistently good since I was skinny.
0: Boston Celtics finally came out, talked about their side of the Jaylen Brown trade this week. The reaction has been mixed around the NBA. ESPN insider Brian Windhorst.
18: He came out trying to influence hearts and minds, and while I think he and Bill Chisholm, the majority holder, the governor of the Celtics, were very respectful of the fans for coming out, and they took questions for 45 minutes. They really wanted to answer everything that was there. I think they were trying to be respectful of Jaylen Brown. I don't think they won any hearts and minds over why they did this, and I think that's because they really didn't present the real case for trading him. They did a lot of vague talk, talking about, you know, terms like optionality, like they could turn, you know, things that they acquired into other things. But I don't think that, you know, Brad wanted to totally say why he did this, because it might be considered a little bit coarse and offensive, because obviously Jaylen Brown is viewed as one of the great Celtics of this last generation. And so he said he was going to lose sleep over the fan reaction. Uh-huh. I would love to know if he lost sleep over the decision, because I think they're at peace with it. He admitted he could be wrong. Of course he could be wrong. But I think they did a nice job from a public relations standpoint of holding their cards close to the vest.
0: Speaking of PR, there have been some PR hurdles to navigate at Texas Tech in the wake of the Brendan Sorsby situation. The QB position seeing big turnover after Brendan Sorsby declared for the supplemental draft for the NFL, which didn't happen, following the NCAA eligibility and sports gambling investigation. At Big 12 Media Day, Coach Joey McGuire.
1: One thing that I truly believe in is to bring a team together. Shared success is part of it, but shared adversity brings you even closer. And, you know, the last couple of months, we've gone through some adversity. I do believe if you walked into our building every single day and you walked into the weight room and the workouts or football school, you wouldn't know that anything was going on.
0: And as for the quarterback situation moving forward, ESPN's Pete Thamel.
2: And we have some rare on-field news for Texas Tech. Joey McGuire today put forth an optimistic timeline for the return of the new starting quarterback there, Will Hammond. Remember, Hammond played really well early last season in place of Baron Morton, including a big game at Utah and a blowout win for Tech. He tore his ACL in October, and this spring, when Brendan Sorsby was slated to be the starter, Joey McGuire had listed his timeline to be coming back around week three. Well, today, Joey McGuire told me, I think he could be the starter opening day. I really do. So for the Abilene Christian opener, and really more importantly, the game at Oregon State in week two, there's a good chance Will Hammond will be the starting quarterback for Texas Tech.
0: SportsCenter all night, ESPN Radio. Back to baseball. Rays, a 6-4 win over the Yankees, hitting three homers in the first four innings for the first time this season. Rays snapping a three-game losing streak and increase their lead in the AL East to four games over the Yankees.
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0: Kyle Schwarber leads baseball in home runs, now with 31. 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
4: And the pitch. Schwarber rips it deep right field. It's on its way. What a rocket on a 3-0 green light. Schwarber absolutely hammers one into the stands in right field. His 31st home run of the season.
26: Number four.
0: Royals seeing their right fielder tie an all-time mark this week. 12 at-bats, 12 straight hits. 96.5 The Fan.
4: Here's the pitch. And a check swing roller left to the mound. Charging in Lindor. Gloves, throws, no throw, he's safe. 12 consecutive plate appearances with a hit for Tyler Tolbert. A major league record.
26: Number three.
0: In L.A., Dodgers seeing a milestone reached with one swing in the bottom of the first. AM 570 L.A. Sports.
5: 2-0, swung on, drilled deep to center field. It is back. It is gone. Home run number 300 for Shohei Ohtani. Oh, he mashed a milestone in his first at bat.
26: Number two.
0: Ohtani's moment coming in the first inning. While in Miami, the Marlins had their moment in the 10th. 104.3 WQAM.
4: 2-1. Jacob drives high in the air. Plenty deep in the... That is off the wall. Edwards going to trot in from third. A high arcing fly ball. Marcy drives in the winning run. And it's a walk-off for the Fish.
26: Number one.
0: Speaking of moments, there were plenty of them in Pittsburgh for Ryan O'Hearn. 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
4: The pitch.
3: High drive to right field. Ryan O'Hearn says, oh, granny time. O'Hearn over the Clemente wall. The grand salami.
4: Runners at second and or third base. A fly ball to center field. Hit well. Back is Harris to the wall. And it's another one. And it's a bomb off the backdrop. A three-run blast for O'Hearn. The pitch. High fly ball to right. Deep to the wall. And it's a record. A Pirate record. Ryan O'Hearn is homered for the third time. A new Pirates record all time.
0: just 10 RBI, the first 10, first player since RBI became official in 1920 to drive in the first 10 runs in a game. Argentina rallies with three goals in the final 12 minutes and advances at the World Cup.
6: You have to appreciate the character, for sure. I mean, Messi, of course, the assist on the Romero goal, first of all, and then once it's 2-1, I think we all knew they were going to come back, and Messi's goal is fantastic, the way he hits it just after the rebound, too, is great, but they have that character. They've got flows. They lack pace, you know, since Di Maria retired, even with Nico Gonzalez.

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15: 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Baseball seeing a career milestone and the tying of an all-time record. That's on the way. But speaking of all-timers, how about the comeback we saw in Atlanta? Atlanta, of course, certainly knows a little something about comeback.
16: Second and goal to go from the two. Toss sweep right for James White. Puts it up with the right arm. Puts it upfield. Driving forward. Diving to the goal line.
17: It's going to
16: touchdown. And a title for the Patriots.
17: I can't believe it.
16: They have completed the greatest comeback in Super Bowl history.
15: It was Super Bowl 51. The Patriots rallied from down 25 points to beat the Falcons in overtime. Fast forward to Tuesday. Former Patriots quarterback Tom Brady taking to social media, quote, yeah, so that might top 28-3. He was reacting to the World Cup match in Atlanta. Argentina trailing Egypt 2-0 with 11 minutes to go in their round of 16 matchup. Egypt on the verge of a significant upset. But then Argentina gets a goal from Cristian Romero in the 79th minute, then Lionel Messi in the 83rd. Even with the blown lead, still looked like

0: like it was headed to extra time. But then Enzo Fernandez scores in the second minute of overtime, completing an insane comeback, eliminating Egypt and sending Argentina through to the quarterfinals. ESPN analyst Shaka Hislop.
1: That's twice in successive games that Argentina looked all but dead and out and have been able to find a gear. Well, saying that, Cape Verde were the ones coming back into the game. But I thought this game was over at 2-0. And Egypt had defended well to that point, broke well on the counter-attack when they had the opportunities, but Argentina just refused to lay down. I have to say this, though. I think this Argentina team, with one exception, is pretty average. Mm. That one exception being a 39-year-old Lionel Messi somehow keeps rolling back the clock, keeps defying my expectations, keeps defying Father Time himself, and has established himself as the biggest game changer still in world football.
0: Lionel Messi assisting on Argentina's first goal in the 79th minute, then scored the game-tying goal in the 83rd. Argentina with those three late goals to beat Egypt 3-2. Messi, first player in World Cup history to score in six consecutive knockout stage matches. The coach for Egypt, meanwhile, after the loss, saying his team was the victim of an injustice, referring to a goal that was disallowed following a VAR review. Then just before the game winner in stoppage time, there was no check on what may have been a foul. Egypt says they were beaten by external factors, as well as events on the pitch. But Argentina moves into the quarterfinals where they get Switzerland. They and Colombia played to a scoreless draw, but Switzerland advances 4-3 on penalty kicks. Eighth scoreless draw in this World Cup, most in a single tournament, but Switzerland advances on PKs, reaching the quarterfinals for the first time since 1954. 72-year gap between quarterfinal appearances, longest in World Cup history. Switzerland, Argentina in the quarterfinals Saturday in Kansas City. The tournament down to the quarterfinals, which begin on Thursday. Of course, the hosts are all out. Team USA bowing out Monday with the loss to Belgium, ending a promising run this year for the Americans. Earlier on Sportsmanlike, our Michelle Smallman.
2: There's no excuse for that. There's no excuse for them not being ready from a mental standpoint, because everything has been working in their favor so far this tournament. You had a favorable group draw. You have the home crowd. You had the red card on Balogun getting overturned. Everything was working in the United States' favor. This was the time that they were supposed to break past the round of 16. This was supposed to be the year that they went on a deeper run, and everything was breaking their way. So there's no excuse for them not to be ready for this match from a physical or a mental standpoint. It's a failure. No matter how you want to slice it, this is a disappointment. The United States did not meet their goal or their expectations for this tournament.
0: Tournament showed promise at the start, the U.S. winning the group in the first two games, but in the end, knocked out once again in the round of 16. ESPN analyst and former U.S. men's national team member Jeff Cameron.
3: It was a tough pill to swallow. I mean, what didn't go wrong? And, you know, I hate to say it, we were miles off it. I mean, from the opening whistle, you know, you've heard us say before, we got to start sharp. We didn't. We were on our back foot. Our swag, our intensity, it wasn't there. I think we were apprehensive. We were a little bit nervous. We got outplayed in every phase of the game. We didn't dictate the possession. We didn't dictate the tempo. They were more proactive. We were reactive. We didn't win first or second balls. And I think that's not this identity that we kind of were shown throughout the World Cup. And I think, you know, for a moment, we picked a bad day to play poorly at the worst time, because I really did believe we have the ability to go toe to toe with Belgium. They just showed up. They outclassed us. And, you know, they were comfortable. We never rattled them. And I think that's the most disappointing thing. We never got stuck in and, you know, got in their face. And I think that's what we missed. We missed that ruthlessness.
4: Jeff, knowing all of that, what is the biggest issue that you think this team needs to address going forward?
3: You know, when you step on that field and you're representing the USA, you have to be ruthless. That's got to be our mentality. You know, for us, we need to continue to play in tough environments where you know, you're going to be uncomfortable, because at the end of the day, you need to be in situations like this where it's intense, the pressure's on you, because the only way to get better in these types of situations is by being in these types of situations and becoming more comfortable. You know, it starts with, you know, the players playing at a higher level, the depth. We need to be playing at the top leagues in the world and be challenged. So you're looking over your shoulder every single day, knowing that you have to bring it. Because if you don't train properly, you're not playing on the weekend. And then from another smaller perspective is the players. You know, we talk about developing players and giving them everything to be successful. If you look at the other side of it, they need to become more nasty. We need to become more ruthless in the development to push these players, because we have 17-year-olds, 18-year-olds that are supposed to be the young, bright stars. They're handed everything. They're blown up in the media before they've accomplished anything. You look at Gilberto Mora, played for Mexico, played 3 games, started for Mexico in a knockout game, and he was considered one of the best players on the pitch. That's levels. That's different levels. Where's our 17-year-old players? Where are they? And that's what's frustrating, because we have talent. We need to stop handing them and giving them everything. We need to develop those ruthless mentalities and push these kids to the next level.
0: 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We went into Tuesday knowing there were aces taking to the mound. Pittsburgh, for example, Paul Skenes goes 6 innings, 2 runs, 4 strikeouts. But how about some offensive support? Yeah, there was a little of that.
5: The pitch. High drive to right field. Ryan O'Hearn says, oh, granny time. O'Hearn over the Clemente wall. The grand salami. Talk about clearing the deck.
6: Runners at second and or third base. And a fly ball to center field. Hit well. Back is Harris to the wall. And it's another one. And it's a bomb off the backdrop. A 3-run blast for O'Hearn. Has just given the Pirates a 7-2 lead in the third inning.
5: The pitch. High fly ball to right. Deep to the wall. And it's a record. A Pirate record. Ryan O'Hearn is homered for the third time. A new Pirates record all time. 10 runs batted in. Pirates lead it 10-2.
0: 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Pirates, a 12-4 win over the Braves. Ryan O'Hearn, 4-for-5. As you heard, 3 homers, giving him 16 on the season. Franchise record, 10 RBI, 17th player with double digits in the RBI column since RBI became an official stat in 1920. He's the first to do it since Shohei Ohtani in 2024. O'Hearn, after his 10 RBI, spoke with Sportsnet Pittsburgh.
7: Ryan, what does it mean to make Pirates history?
8: Yeah, I don't know. That's pretty amazing. Never hit 3 in a game before at any level. So to do it at home in front of you guys is pretty special.
7: You are also the second player in Major League Baseball history to hit a grand slam and 2 3-run homers in a game. How does that add a cherry on top to that performance tonight?
8: Yeah, it's enough RBIs for a month, so that's pretty cool.
7: I don't think the Pirates would be complaining if you kept adding on, but what would you say if I told you that final home run tonight was also your 100th?
8: No kidding. That's awesome. That's amazing.
7: Tell us what goes into stepping up to the plate and unlocking that type of performance.
8: You know, I didn't do anything different today at all, so I've seen it pretty good from the first pitch, and, you know, ended up with 3 homers and guys were on base, so I don't know how it happened or what happened, but really special.
7: Well, I know these fans are never going to forget this game, but will you ever forget that curtain call? Have you ever had one like that before?
8: No, I've never had a curtain call, and I always said I'm not going to do it unless I feel like I have to, and the fans really want it. So thank you guys for that. That was awesome. Appreciate it.
7: Ryan, as you stand here and try to soak in all of these record-setting moments tonight, where will this game rank for you? What does it mean to you?
8: Oh, it's up there for sure. You know, I know it's it's a great win, first of all. A great team win. Paul pitched great. Everybody played great against a good team. But definitely it's a really special game for me.
7: This is what you do the day before Mom's birthday. What do you do the day of Mom's birthday?
8: Hang out with my mom. She's coming in tomorrow. I can't wait to see her.
7: I know a big hug is coming from Mama O'Hearn. Thank you so much, Ryan. Appreciate it.
8: Yes. Thank you so much, guys. Appreciate y'all.
0: You mentioned Paul Skeens, who gets his first win since May 12th against Colorado. Pirates, a 12-4 win over the Braves. Atlanta, 12 runs, matching the most they've allowed in a game this season. Pirates putting up a dozen on Tuesday. So did the Mets. Biggest difference is the Mets lost. Royals, a 16-12 win. Third most combined runs in a game this season. 28 total between the Royals and the Mets, but the Royals scored 16. Second most runs in a two-game span in franchise history. They scored 15 the last time out. And then there's the run that Tyler Tolbert's been having this week.
9: Here's the pitch. In the air, deep down the left field line, hooking toward the left field corner. It's out of here! Tyler Tolbert homers for a second consecutive game. And he's got a hit in eight straight at-bats.
10: Here's the pitch. And a check swing, roller left to the mound. Charging at Lindor. Gloves, throws, no throw, he's safe. 12 consecutive plate appearances with a hit for Tyler Tolbert. A major league record.
0: 96-5, the Fan. Tolbert winds up going 5-for-6, homer, 2 RBI, third player in baseball history with consecutive five-hit games. Tied the major league record for most consecutive at-bats with a hit at a dozen. Johnny Kling did it first in 1902. Pinky Higgins matched that in 1938. Wal Dropo in 52. Jose Miranda in 2024. Tolbert had a chance to break the record at the top of the ninth, but he flied out to right. But the Royals get the win 16-12 over the Mets. Record tying game for Tolbert. Milestone night for Shohei Ohtani.
11: 2-0, swung on, drilled deep to center field. It is back. It is gone. Home run number 300 for Shohei Ohtani. Oh, he mashed a milestone in his first at bat. It's his 31st career leadoff home run, his 7th this season.
0: Hey, I'm 570 LA Sports. That was the good news for the Dodgers. The bad news is they made a couple of errors in the 8th inning, led to 3 unearned runs. Rockies rally for a 4-3 win, and the Dodgers falling at home. 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
12: The NBA's all-time leading scorer, the King, is going to return. Notified the Lakers that it's not going to be with them.
13: If you want LeBron James' attention, make a move.
14: I'm obsessed with him going to Golden State. That's an actual ensemble.
0: One question continues to hover over the NBA. Free agency does continue. Free agent veteran wing Chris Middleton agreeing on a 3-year, $17.5 million deal with the Wizards via a sign-and-trade with Dallas. Lakers continuing their attempt to land Jonathan Kuminga. Sources saying LA agreeing to a 1-year deal with veteran center Kevon Looney, who was Kuminga's teammate with the Warriors. Warriors will not match the 3-year, $30 million offer sheet for center Quentin Post, allowing him to join the Memphis Grizzlies. Meanwhile, the Cavs and Donovan Mitchell agree to a 4-year, $273 million max extension. ESPN insider Shams Charania.
15: He could have waited till next summer, waited the full next season to be able to sign for an additional 5th season and an extra $80 million. But the first day Donovan Mitchell was eligible for an extension was today. And he, his agent Austin Brown, Kobe Altman, the team president, Dan Gilbert, the owner, spoke. They came to terms on a deal that now gives the Cavs stability before Donovan Mitchell was going to be entering the final guaranteed year of his deal. And we know the types of pressure that comes with that. And this is now the second extension that Donovan Mitchell has signed in Cleveland ever since he got there in 2022. And this is a stamp and a pledge to his commitment in Cleveland as this team clearly tries to compete for a championship in the East.
16: And compete for the LeBron sweepstakes as well. How does this extension play into that picture?
15: It doesn't hurt that a franchise cornerstone has now committed, doubled down on his commitment to the Cleveland Cavaliers. And Donovan Mitchell, I'm told, has been very active and a significant part of the conversations the Cavs officials have been having this summer on upgrading the roster. And yes, that includes the pursuit of LeBron James. And I'm told behind has made it clear that he would embrace LeBron coming to the Cavaliers and joining him in Cleveland. Another wing as well that the Cavs have pursued here in free agency is Jonathan Kuminga, unrestricted free agent after his team option was declined by Atlanta. Kenny Atkinson coached Jonathan Kuminga in Golden State as an assistant. So LeBron James is the first priority for the Cavaliers, and Donovan Mitchell is fully on board with that. and upgrading the Cavs roster overall after they made a run to the Eastern Conference Finals.
0: Mitchell has declared his love for the Cavs since being there from the Jazz in 2022. What a comeback in London. That's next. SportsCenter all night. It's ESPN Radio.
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2: Oh, Novak and Felix. How much more can two men give us? How much more can a 39-year-old give us? He has just become the oldest Wimbledon semi-finalist in the men's singles for over 50 years. And his glorious battle with time goes on.
0: Novak Djokovic with a five-set marathon to advance to the Wimbledon semis for the eighth straight time, breaking a tie with Roger Federer for the most by any man in tournament history. Second player at the age of at least 39 to beat a top five player at a major. He's the oldest semifinalist at a major since Ken Rosewall in 1977 at the Australian Open. The match on Tuesday took 5 hours, 15 minutes, finished just shy of the 11 o'clock curfew at Wimbledon. Longest match in this tournament.
3: What can I say? I mean, these are kind of moments that I still play tennis for, and I'm for sure. I was telling the kids to go to sleep after the fourth, but they didn't want to listen. And I'm glad they stayed because it was honestly one of the best matches I was part of on this court in my career.
0: Needed a fifth set tiebreaker, and Djokovic advances to the semifinals where he will get the top seed, Jannik Sinner, who advances in straight sets on Tuesday, 25th career match win at Wimbledon. On the women's side, pair of Americans, and it's Coco Gauff moving on in straight sets, beating Jessica Pegula. Gauff advancing to her first semifinal appearance at Wimbledon in her career. Hadn't reached the quarterfinals, but has now reached the semifinal in every major. SportsCenter All Night, ESPN Radio. Back stateside, WNBA action. Wings, Liberty.
4: Beckers. Shepherd. Excellent work. I'm telling you. And now we're at 4 to go.
5: She's got 22 now. Beckers gets an open look. And for three.
0: You saw it on ESPN as the Wings win it by 11. 88-77 victory in New York. Eighth road win this season. Wings have beaten the Liberty in both matchups this season. Jessica Shepherd, 22 points, 12 rebounds, 11 assists. Third triple-double this season. There have been three triple-doubles in the WNBA this season. Jessica Shepherd has all of them. ESPN analyst Andrea Carter.
6: In a game where the New York Liberty defense put so much emphasis on getting the ball out of Paige Becker's hands and making Paige pass the basketball and really putting a lot of emphasis on the guards, Jess Shepherd has guard skills. So when she gets the ball, she can still facilitate the offense. She can still find her teammates. The offense doesn't stop or get stagnant when the guards are limited because of what Jess Shepherd is able to do. Her third triple-double of the season. She talked about in the post-game about reading split action and looking for mismatches. Those are things that you hear point guards talk about. So Jess Shepherd and her ability to have control and command out on the floor. But I was also impressed with Dallas as a whole. I mean, they had 29 assists to just 16 for the New York Liberty. So you could tell they were the more connected team. New York still not healthy, and the injury issues are delaying that team's ability to find true chemistry on both ends, and that's what Dallas was able to show in this game.
0: For Shepherd, third triple-double this season, fourth career triple-double. Third triple-double, though, as a member of the Wings, all of them this season. For the Liberty, third double-digit home loss this season. They had three such losses over the first three seasons of Breanna Stewart's tenure in New York. She had 29 points, 9 rebounds, 4 assists in the loss. Sky and Mercury.
7: Out against a tough defender and held. Here's Taylor, hit a deep one earlier in the game, and gets a deep one to go there. Called it Mabry range in the first half. It's becoming Sydney Taylor range here in the second half. 3 of 4 from deep now.
0: WNBA League pass with the calls. The Sky beat the Mercury 77-66 for Chicago. Third win in the last 5 games, tied for the best 5-game stretch this season. They scored 25 of their 77 points off turnovers. Well, straight ahead, it was a loss that perhaps we didn't see coming. But should we have? That's next. SportsCenter All Night continues. It's ESPN Radio.
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0: The NBA free agent move with the biggest impact this coming season. That's coming up this morning on Unsportsman Life. 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
0: Ryan O'Hearn, 3 homers, 10 RBI for the Pirates in their rout of the Braves. Shohei Ohtani, career home run number 300. Donovan Mitchell re-ups in Cleveland, 4 years, $273 million max extension. And the quarterfinal round is now set for the World Cup. Final matchup set on Tuesday with Switzerland and Argentina advancing. The Swiss advancing on penalty kicks with a win over Colombia. and they get Argentina, which rallied late for a 3-2 win over Egypt. Lionel Messi assisting on the first goal and the game-tying goal in the 83rd minute. As Argentina completes the rally, they were down by two goals in the final 11 minutes, but rallied for the 3-2 win over Egypt. ESPN analyst Frank LeBeau.
14: That was exceptional. In terms of scenario, yeah. You didn't expect that. But we thought that Argentina got a first warning against Cape Verde and will learn about that lesson. But they did the same again against a very courageous Egypt team. And it could have been worse. But they managed to, in so much a teeny tiny time, come back and survive to that last 32. But even if you can be critical towards Messi about the penalty missed, the guy is still the master of orchestra of that of that team. And if you don't have him, yes. I have question marks about the rest of the team. They work hard for him, but they need him, desperately need him.
0: Lionel Messi and Argentina. Moving on, Messi with his eighth goal of this tournament, Frank, passing Kylian Mbappe of France for the golden boot race as the top scorer in the World Cup. So the quarterfinals get underway on Thursday. They will happen, of course, without the United States. The Americans bounced by Belgium with their loss on Monday. ESPN analyst Shaka Hislop.
15: I think you can share this blame around. Malik Tillman is the only player who showed up for me on the night. He does not deserve any blame, but you can pick anybody else, including Mauricio Pochettino, who I think was outcoached by Rudy Garcia on the night. He made changes in his starting lineup. The U.S. weren't able to counter those, and then none of the players that we lauded since the start of this tournament turned in performances that were to be remembered in any capacity.
16: What's the biggest thing this team needs to improve on moving forward?
15: I hope that the U.S. men's national team can take some experience out of this tournament, and in particular, this game against Belgium. Once a team played on the front foot, did not sit back and defend, as we saw with Paraguay, we saw with Australia, we saw with Bosnia-Herzegovina, the U.S. men's national team struggled to find their identity. They struggled to find answers to those changes that Rudy Garcia made. Even later on, in bringing on Kevin De Bruyne and bringing on Romelu Lukaku, they just simply were not able to adjust and match the Belgians in any single department.
0: Team USA bowing out against a Belgian team earlier on ESPN Radio. MLS on Apple TV reporter Andrew Wiebe.
18: We are, as a nation, as a soccer nation, still behind in terms of sort of the dirt between your fingers, the culture, the way that we as a country think about the sport, the way that we teach the sport, the way that it occupies our imagination or lack thereof. We just don't have it at the level that other countries do yet. And it's growing. And I think especially if you go into certain communities, immigrant communities or communities that have been playing the game for a long time or cities that have this long, near century-long tradition with the game, you see little bits and pieces of it. But it's not the same as even a Belgium. You go to Belgium, you go to Benelux, you walk around the Netherlands, you know what you see in every single neighborhood? A street court. You see metal bars shaped like a goal, you see an asphalt thing, and it's not empty. When I look around the U.S. and I see those courts and I see the things that have been built, too often it's empty. You go to Europe, the entire neighborhood's there.
0: Didn't look great for Team USA on Monday, but they did reach the round of 16 to the guys at PTI. Frank Isola, Tony Kornheiser.
19: All right, Frank, do you view this World Cup as a success for the United States?
20: After that performance against Belgium in the round of 16, how can you consider it a success, losing 4-1? You know, I think a lot of us thought a quarterfinal appearance, that would be good enough, because now you're really getting into the best teams. And if you look at the draw that we had, Tony, good teams, not great teams. We ended up playing three teams from Europe in this tournament. Turkey was one, Belgium was another that we lost to. That's not France, that's not Spain, much less playing Argentina. So 4 years ago, we played a team from Europe, the Netherlands, and yes, we lost. I didn't really give us much hope, but we didn't embarrass ourselves. I think the way that we lost 4-1 on Monday night to Belgium, It was not a good performance. We took a major step back, and I don't know where we go from here. Everyone was saying, this is the golden generation. This is the best team that we had. That was a beatable Belgium team, and we really never had a chance.
19: The overview I would take was it's successful for the United States. For the country of the United States, was very successful because millions of people are coming here and spending millions of dollars and enjoying themselves. And people are watching this on television, and they are able to watch people whose names they recognize score goals. So in that sense, it's successful. But we go out at the same point every year, and we go out to the same team every 4 years, rather. Go out to the same kind of team, and we're going to come back here in 4 years singing the same song, and we're going to go out at the same time because it's not our sport. And you can't will it to be our sport. And all of these slogans about the greatest generation, none of that means anything when you go out the way you go out at the same point all the time. I mean, I would love to think that we've done well. We scored multiple goals in the games that we won. We played exciting soccer in the games that we won. What I can't say is that we moved the chains. I don't think we moved the chains forward, but I think it was fun to watch.
20: Yeah, and you said it yesterday about the tournament as a whole. You have these great players that are delivering, whether it's Mbappe, Erling Haaland, Lionel Messi, Harry Kane, Jude Bellingham. From that standpoint, it's been a great tournament. The ending for the U.S.?
19: Look at today.
20: Awful. That's it. We're done. Back to you.
0: Team USA out, not part of the quarterfinals, which get underway on Thursday. SportsCenter All Night, ESPN Radio, back to baseball. Brewers and Cardinals playing two.
2: Mizorowski ready. The 0-2 pitch. Strike three, called with a slider. Challenged by Torres. It's right at the top of the zone, and I think it's going to stand as the fourth consecutive Miz punch out. Yep.
0: 620 WTMJ. Mizorowski with 11 strikeouts and 7 innings of work. Scattered 3 hits, did give up 3 runs, but he gets his 18th consecutive start of at least 5 innings and 3 earned runs or fewer. Brewers a 4-3 win in game 1. Game 2.
2: The 1-1. Line in the left field. In comes Fermin. Fermin won't get there. Plays it on a hop off to the side. 2 runs will score. Stopping at third, the pinch runner Mitchell after Terang and Vaughn cross the plate. There's the big swing. Gary Sanchez, 2 runs single. And the Brewers have broken it open. 7-2 in the seventh.
0: They go on to a 10-2 win to sweep the doubleheader. Fourth consecutive win. They sweep the doubleheader from the Cardinals. First time they've swept a doubleheader since being in Cincinnati last summer. 7th straight win against the Cardinals overall. Red Sox, White Sox.
3: You don't want to make a mistake to this man, Sadon, who swings and drives on high and deep and way gone. Sadon, say goodbye. It is 3-0 Red Sox.
0: It would be an 8-1 win over Chicago, WEEI 93.7 FM. Red Sox, 9th win in their past 11 games. Best record in baseball since June 25th. Tigers putting it on the Athletics.
4: And he is not a strike thrower. Keith at the plate, first pitch, fly ball, right field. This one's deep. This one's got a chance. Gone. Carried the big wall in right center. Number 7 for Colt Keith, and the Tigers take a 2-0 lead.
0: That would be in the first inning, and then they just handed the ball to Jarek Skubal.
4: Infield single for Geloff. The 0-2. Swing and a miss. 6 pitches, 2 strikeouts. 9 the strikeouts for Skubal.
0: 9 strikeouts over 5 innings. 97-1 the ticket. Tigers a 6-2 win over the A's. They've won 6 of their last 7 games, but Tigers 6.5 back in the division, 5 games out of a playoff spot. When you look at the wild card standings as well, trade deadline coming up in a couple of weeks. ESPN insider Jeff Passan.
21: The Detroit Tigers first need to figure out what they're going to do. And they've been playing better baseball, but they've been treading water essentially in the standings. And it's not the number of games back that's the big deal. It's the number of teams that they have to jump over, because right now there are more teams ahead of them for this last wild card spot, 7, than there are games back that they have to make up in 5. And because of that, the Tigers are still waiting for that run that would convince them to hold on to Tarek Skubal. But if not, suitors are beginning to line up, not just for him, but for Casey Mize as well, another pitcher on that Detroit staff who's been very good. And They've gotten good pitching production recently. The hitting just has not been there enough to give them that 5-6-7 game winning streak that they need to really convince them to hold on to those players through the deadline.
0: Trade deadline coming up August 3rd. 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
5: It's a surreal feeling. I still don't believe it.
6: I don't even know how to put it into words, and that's my job.
7: Tonight, we play like we want to go home champions.
0: Knicks ending their title drought. First win in 53 years this spring. Now, Jalen Brunson has had surgery. ESPN Shams Charania.
17: Jalen Brunson underwent surgery on his left wrist, and the impressive part here is Jalen Brunson played through this injury during the playoffs, during the Knicks' finals run this past season. He's going to need a month, 2 months for this recovery. The expectation is that Jalen Brunson will return to full basketball activities later on in the summer, but this is his shooting wrist, his left wrist, so this is something he had to get taken care of today, had to get it cleaned up, and now he's going to rehab this, recover it, and should be a go later in this summer, this offseason.
0: Also this summer, Kyle Lowry re-signing with the Raptors so he could retire as a member of that franchise. One of 12 players in NBA history to play 20 seasons in the association, announcing on social media, signing with the Raptors and will retire, ending his career with the team that he helped lead to the 2019 NBA championship. Donovan Mitchell staying in Cleveland. He re-ups for a four-year max contract, $273 million. ESPN insider Brian Windhorst.
22: This is, you know, huge welcome news for the Cavs because I think they were bracing themselves for the reality that Donovan would pass on the contract extension offer because it just made so much more sense to wait until next year. We're seeing Nikola Jokic, in fact, who's a pride and, you know, totally through and through Denver Nugget. He intends to wait for next year because he wants to be able to get more guaranteed money. And Donovan Mitchell doing this now enables the Cavs to make plans for the future beyond their pursuit of LeBron James. This is about getting their team in best position to compete in the medium term. Now, the Cavs were a second apron team last year. They want to move into next season not being in the second apron. And that is part of what an opt-out and extension of a new contract to James Harden will be about. And for the Cavs to go through this offseason, again, regardless of whether they win the LeBron James sweepstakes or not, get out of the second apron and retain their entire core, which is Harden, Mitchell, Evan Mobley, Jared Allen. They didn't have to get any of those players off of their roster. That is a successful offseason. And so when they traded for Donovan Mitchell, there were a lot of people who did not believe he would make one contract extension. At age 29, he is committing the rest of his prime with a second contract extension. It's a huge victory for the Cavs organization. And look, the $75 million that they're going to owe him at age 35, I agree. In the age of teams moving off and not wanting Jaylen Brown at $57 million, maybe that contract will have a different feel 5 years from now. But the Cavs are very happy to enter into it to know that they're getting him in his prime for the foreseeable future.
0: Donovan Mitchell re-upping in Cleveland. There could be another shoe to drop, says our Evan Cohen on Unsportsmanlike.
23: Maybe in some ways, LeBron said, get everything done. I don't want to hear about Donovan Mitchell contract stuff when I arrive there. I want to know he's here. I do not believe we as sports fans can look at anything. The Cleveland Cavaliers, Miami Heat, Golden State Warriors, Denver Nuggets, or Minnesota Timberwolves, Philadelphia 76ers. Anything those six teams do from this moment on, outside of any prism other than LeBron's eyes.
0: Teams perhaps getting their ducks in a row. And that's what we're seeing on the college level as well. That's next. SportsCenter All Night continues. It's ESPN Radio.
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33: Jaylen Brown taking his talents to Philly.
34: I'm told Jaylen Brown never requested a trade, and yet over the last couple weeks, they shopped him relentlessly.
35: Paul George hasn't been consistently good since I was skinny.
0: Boston Celtics finally came out, talked about their side of the Jaylen Brown trade this week. The reaction has been mixed around the NBA. ESPN insider Brian Windhorst.
22: He came out trying to influence hearts and minds. And while I think he and Bill Chisholm, the majority holder, the governor of the Celtics, were very respectful of the fans for coming out. And they took questions for 45 minutes. They really wanted to answer everything that was there. I think they were trying to be respectful of Jaylen Brown. I don't think they won any hearts and minds over why they did this. And I think that's because they really didn't present the real case for trading him. They did a lot of vague talk, talking about, you know, terms like optionality, like they could turn the, you know, things that they acquired into other things. But I don't think that, you know, Brad wanted to totally say why he did this, because it might be considered a little bit coarse and offensive, because obviously Jaylen Brown is viewed as one of the great Celtics of this last generation. And so he said he was going to lose sleep over the fan reaction. Uh-huh. I would love to know if he lost sleep over the decision, because I think they're at peace with it. He admitted he could be wrong. Of course he could be wrong. But I think they did a nice job from a public relations standpoint of holding their cards close to the vest.
0: Speaking of PR, there have been some PR hurdles to navigate at Texas Tech in the wake of the Brendan Sorsby situation. The QB position seeing a big turnover after Brendan Sorsby declared for the supplemental draft for the NFL, which didn't happen, following the NCAA eligibility and sports gambling investigation. At Big 12 Media Day, Coach Joey McGuire.
2: One thing that I truly believe in is to bring a team together. Shared success is part of it, but shared adversity brings you even closer. And, you know, the last couple months, we've gone through some adversity. I do believe if you walked into our building every single day and you walked into the weight room and the workouts or football school, you wouldn't know that anything was going on.
0: And as for the quarterback situation moving forward, ESPN's Pete Thamel.
3: And we have some rare on-field news for Texas Tech. Joey McGuire today put forth an optimistic timeline for the return of the new starting quarterback there, Will Hammond. Remember, Hammond played really well early last season in place of Baron Morton, including a big game at Utah and a blowout win for Tech. He tore his ACL in October, and this spring, when Brendan Sorsby was slated to be the starter, Joey McGuire had listed his timeline to be coming back around week three. Well, today, Joey McGuire told me, I think he could be the starter opening day. I really do. So for the Abilene Christian opener, and really more importantly, the game at Oregon State in week two, there's a good chance Will Hammond will be the starting quarterback for Texas Tech.
0: SportsCenter All Night, ESPN Radio. Back to baseball. Rays, a 6-4 win over the Yankees, hitting three homers in the first four innings for the first time this season. Rays snapping a three-game losing streak and increase their lead in the AL East to four games over the Yankees.
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0: Kyle Schwarber leads baseball in home runs, now with 31. 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
5: And the pitch. Schwarber rips it deep right field. It's on its way. What a rocket on a 3-0 green light. Schwarber absolutely hammers one into the stands in right field. His 31st home run of the season.
32: Number four.
0: Royals seeing their right fielder tie an all-time mark this week. 12 at-bats, 12 straight hits. 96.5 the Fan.
5: Here's the pitch. And a check swing roller left to the mound. Charging at Lindor. Gloves, throws, no throw, he's safe. 12 consecutive plate appearances with a hit for Tyler Tolbert. A major league record.
32: Number three.
0: In L.A., Dodgers seeing a milestone reached with one swing in the bottom of the first. AM 570 L.A. Sports.
6: 2-0, swung on, drilled deep to center field. It is back. It is gone. Home run number 300 for Shohei Ohtani. Oh, he mashed a milestone in his first at bat.
32: Number two.
0: Ohtani's moment coming in the first inning. While in Miami, the Marlins had their moment in the 10th. 104.3 WQAM.
5: 2-1. Jacob drives high in the air. Plenty deep in the... That is off the wall. Edwards going to trot in from third. A high arcing fly ball. Marcy drives in the winning run. And it's a walk-off for the Fish.
32: Number one.
0: Speaking of moments, there were plenty of them in Pittsburgh for Ryan O'Hearn. 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
5: The pitch.
4: High drive to right field. Ryan O'Hearn says all granny time. O'Hearn over the Clemente wall. The grand salami.
5: Runners at second and or third base. A fly ball to center field. Hit well. Back is Harris to the wall. And it's another one. And it's a bomb off the backdrop. A three-run blast for O'Hearn. The pitch. High fly ball to right. Deep to the wall. And it's a record. A Pirate record. Ryan O'Hearn is homered for the third time. A new Pirates record all time. 10 runs batted in.
0: Not just 10 RBI, the first 10. First player since RBI became official in 1920 to drive in the first 10 runs in a game. Argentina rallies with three goals in the final 12 minutes and advances at the World Cup.
7: You have to appreciate the character, for sure. I mean, Messi, of course, the assist on the Romero goal, first of all. And then once it's 2-1, I think we all knew they were going to come back. And Messi's goal is fantastic, the way he hits it just after the rebound, too. is great, but they have that character. They've got flows. They lack pace, you know, since Di Maria retired, even with Nico Gonzalez coming on.
0: And as a result, Argentina moves in to the quarterfinals at the World Cup. The U.S. does not. More on that loss next. 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
10: 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Baseball seeing a career milestone and the tying of an all-time record. That's on the way. But speaking of all-timers, how about the comeback we saw in Atlanta? Atlanta, of course, certainly knows a little something about comeback.
11: Second and goal to go from the 2. Toss sweep right for James White. Puts it up with the right arm. Puts it upfield.
10: Was Super Bowl 51. The Patriots rallied from down 25 points to beat the Falcons in overtime. Fast forward to Tuesday, former Patriots quarterback Tom Brady taking to social media, quote, yeah, so that might top 28-3. He was reacting to the World Cup match in Atlanta. Argentina trailing Egypt 2-0 with 11 minutes to go in their round of 16 matchup. Egypt on the verge of a significant upset. But then Argentina gets a goal from Christian Romero in the 79th minute, then Lionel Messi in the 83rd. Even with the blown lead, still looked like it was headed to extra time. But then Enzo Fernandez scores in the second minute of overtime, completing an insane comeback, eliminating Egypt and sending Argentina through to the quarterfinals. ESPN analyst Shaka Hislop.
12: That's twice in successive games that Argentina looked all but dead and out and have been able to find a gear. Well, saying that, Cape Verde were the ones coming back into the game. But I thought this game was over at 2-0, and Egypt had defended well to that point, broke well on the counter-attack when they had the opportunities, but Argentina just refused to lay down. I have to say this, though. I think this Argentina team, with one exception, is

0: is pretty average. Mm. That one exception being a 39-year-old Lionel Messi somehow keeps rolling back the clock, keeps defying my expectations, keeps defying Father Time himself, and has established himself as the biggest game changer still in world football.
1: Lionel Messi assisting on Argentina's first goal in the 79th minute, then scored the game-tying goal in the 83rd. Argentina with those three late goals to beat Egypt 3-2. Messi, first player in World Cup history to score in six consecutive knockout stage matches. The coach for Egypt, meanwhile, after the loss, saying his team was the victim of an injustice, referring to a goal that was disallowed following a VAR review. Then just before the game winner in stoppage time, there was no check on what may have been a foul. Egypt says they were beaten by external factors as well as events on the pitch. But Argentina moves into the quarterfinals where they get Switzerland. They and Colombia played to a scoreless draw, but Switzerland advances 4-3 on penalty kicks. Eighth scoreless draw in this World Cup, most in a single tournament, but Switzerland advances on PKs, reaching the quarterfinals for the first time since 1954. 72-year gap between quarterfinal appearances, longest in World Cup history. Switzerland, Argentina in the quarterfinals Saturday in Kansas City. The tournament down to the quarterfinals, which begin on Thursday. Of course, the hosts are all out. Team USA bowing out Monday with the loss to Belgium, ending a promising run this year for the Americans. Earlier on Sportsmanlike, our Michelle Smallman.
2: There's no excuse for that. There's no excuse for them not being ready from a mental standpoint, because everything has been working in their favor so far this tournament. You had a favorable group draw. You have the home crowd. You had the red card on Balogun getting overturned. Everything was working in the United States' favor. This was the time that they were supposed to break past the round of 16. This was supposed to be the year that they went on a deeper run, and everything was breaking their way. So there's no excuse for them not to be ready for this match from a physical or a mental standpoint. It's a failure. No matter how you want to slice it, this is a disappointment. The United States did not meet their goal or their expectations for this tournament.
1: Tournament showed promise at the start, the U.S. winning the group in the first two games, but in the end, knocked out once again in the round of 16. ESPN analyst and former U.S. men's national team member Jeff Cameron.
3: It was a tough pill to swallow. I mean, what didn't go wrong? And, you know, I hate to say it, we were miles off it. I mean, from the opening whistle, you know, you've heard us say before, we got to start sharp. We didn't. We were on our back foot. Our swag, our intensity, it wasn't there. I think we were apprehensive. We were a little bit nervous. We got outplayed in every phase of the game. We didn't dictate the possession. We didn't dictate the tempo. They were more proactive. We were reactive. We didn't win first or second balls. And I think that's not this identity that we kind of were shown throughout the World Cup. And I think, you know, for a moment, we picked a bad day to play poorly at the worst time, because I really did believe we had the ability to go toe to toe with Belgium. They just showed up. They outclassed us. And, you know, they were comfortable. We never rattled them. And I think that's the most disappointing thing. We never got stuck in and, you know, got in their face. And I think that's what we missed. We missed that ruthlessness.
4: Jeff, knowing all of that, what is the biggest issue that you think this team needs to address going forward?
3: You know, when you step on that field and you're representing the USA, you have to be ruthless. That's got to be our mentality. You know, for us, we need to continue to play in tough environments where, you know, you're going to be uncomfortable, because at the end of the day, you need to be in situations like this where it's intense, the pressure's on you, because the only way to get better in these types of situations is by being in these types of situations and becoming more comfortable. You know, it starts with, you know, the players playing at a higher level, the depth. We need to be playing at the top leagues in the world and be challenged. So you're looking over your shoulder every single day, knowing that you have to bring it. Because if you don't train properly, you're not playing on the weekend. And then from another smaller perspective is the players. You know, we talk about developing players and giving them everything to be successful. If you look at the other side of it, they need to become more nasty. We need to become more ruthless in the development to push these players, because we have 17-year-olds, 18-year-olds that are supposed to be the young, bright stars. They're handed everything. They're blown up in the media before they've accomplished anything. You look at Gilberto Mora, played for Mexico, played three games, started for Mexico in a knockout game, and he is considered one of the best players on the pitch. That's levels. That's different levels. Where's our 17-year-old players? Where are they? And that's what's frustrating, because we have talent. We need to stop handing them and giving them everything. We need to develop those ruthless mentalities and push these kids to the next level.
1: 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We went into Tuesday knowing there were aces taking to the mound. Pittsburgh, for example, Paul Skenes goes six innings, two runs, four strikeouts. But how about some offensive support? Yeah, there was a little of that.
5: The pitch.
6: High drive to right field. Ryan O'Hearn says all granny time. O'Hearn over the Clemente wall. The grand salami. Talk about clearing the deck.
5: Runners at second and or third base. And a fly ball to center field. Hit well. Back is Harris to the wall. And it's another one. And it's a bomb off the backdrop. A three-run blast for O'Hearn. He has just given the Pirates a 7-2 lead in the third inning.
7: The pitch. High fly ball to right.
6: Deep to the wall. And it's a record. A Pirate record. Ryan O'Hearn is homered for the third time. A new Pirates record all time. 10 runs batted in. Pirates lead it 10-2.
1: 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Pirates, a 12-4 win over the Braves. Ryan O'Hearn, 4-for-5. As you heard, three homers, giving him 16 on the season. Franchise record, 10 RBI, 17th player with double digits in the RBI column since RBI became an official stat in 1920. He's the first to do it since Shohei Ohtani in 2024. O'Hearn, after his 10 RBI, spoke with Sportsnet Pittsburgh.
8: Ryan, what does it mean to make Pirates history?
9: Yeah, I don't know. That's pretty amazing. Never hit three in a game before at any level. So to do it at home in front of you guys is pretty special.
8: You are also the second player in Major League Baseball history to hit a grand slam and 2 3-run homers in a game. How does that add a cherry on top to that performance tonight?
9: Yeah, it's enough RBIs for a month, so that's pretty cool.
8: I don't think the Pirates would be complaining if you kept adding on, but what would you say if I told you that final home run tonight was also your 100th?
9: No kidding. That's awesome. That's amazing.
8: Tell us what goes into stepping up to the plate and unlocking that type of performance.
9: You know, I didn't do anything different today at all. So I've seen it pretty good from the first pitch and, you know, ended up with three homers and guys were on base. So I don't know how it happened or what happened, but really special.
8: Well, I know these fans are never going to forget this game, but will you ever forget that curtain call? Have you ever had one like that before?
9: No, I've never had a curtain call, and I always said I'm not going to do it unless I feel like I have to and the fans really want it. So thank you guys for that. That was awesome. Appreciate it.
8: Ryan, as you stand here and try to soak in all of these record-setting moments tonight, where will this game rank for you? What does it mean to you?
9: Oh, it's up there for sure. You know, I know it's it's a great win, first of all. A great team win. Paul pitched great. Everybody played great against a good team. But definitely it's a really special game for me.
8: This is what you do the day before mom's birthday. What do you do the day of mom's birthday?
9: Hang out with my mom. She's coming in tomorrow. I can't wait to see her.
8: I know a big hug is coming from Mama O'Hearn. Thank you so much, Ryan. Appreciate it.
9: Yes. Thank you so much, guys. Appreciate y'all.
1: You mentioned Paul Skenes, who gets his first win since May 12th against Colorado. Pirates, a 12-4 win over the Braves. Atlanta, 12 runs, matching the most they've allowed in a game this season. Pirates putting up a dozen on Tuesday. So did the Mets. Biggest difference is the Mets lost. Royals, a 16-12 win. Third most combined runs in a game this season, 28 total between the Royals and the Mets, but the Royals scored 16. Second most runs in a two-game span in franchise history. They scored 15 the last time out. And then there's the run that Tyler Tolbert's been having this week.
10: Here's the pitch. He get in the air, deep down the left field line, hooking toward the left field corner. It's out of here! Tyler Tolbert homers for a second consecutive game, and he's got a hit in eight straight at-bats.
11: Here's the pitch, and a check swing roller left to the mound, charging in Lindor. Gloves, throws, no throw, he's safe! 12 consecutive plate appearances with a hit for Tyler Tolbert.
1: .965 The Fan. Tolbert winds up going 5-for-6, homer, 2 RBI, third player in baseball history with consecutive five-hit games, tied the major league record for most consecutive at-bats with a hit at a dozen. Johnny Kling did it first in 1902. Pinky Higgins matched that in 1938. Walt Dropo in 52. Jose Miranda in 2024. Tolbert had a chance to break the record at the top of the ninth, but he flied out to right. But the Royals get the win, 16-12 over the Mets. Record tying game for Tolbert. Milestone night for Shohei Ohtani.
12: 2-0, swung on, drilled deep to center field. It is back. It is gone. Home run number 300 for Shohei Ohtani. Oh, he mashed a milestone in his first at bat. It's his 31st career leadoff home run, his 7th this season.
1: 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That was the good news for the Dodgers. The bad news is they made a couple of errors in the 8th inning, led to 3 unearned runs. Rockies rally for a 4-3 win, and the Dodgers falling at home. 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
13: The NBA's all-time leading scorer, the King, is going to return. Notified the Lakers that it's not going to be with them.
14: If you want LeBron James' attention, make a move.
15: I'm obsessed with him going to Golden State. That's an actual ensemble.
1: One question continues to hover over the NBA. Free agency does continue. Free agent veteran wing Chris Middleton agreeing on a 3-year, $17.5 million deal with the Wizards via a sign-and-trade with Dallas. Lakers continuing their attempt to land Jonathan Kuminga. Sources saying L.A. agreeing to a 1-year deal with veteran center Kevon Looney, who was Kuminga's teammate with the Warriors. Warriors will not match the 3-year, $30 million offer sheet for center Quentin Post, allowing him to join the Memphis Grizzlies. Meanwhile, the Cavs and Donovan Mitchell agree to a 4-year, $273 million max extension. ESPN insider Shams Charania.
16: He could have waited till next summer, waited the full next season to be able to sign for an additional 5th season and an extra $80 million. But the first day Donovan Mitchell was eligible for an extension was today. And he, his agent Austin Brown, Kobe Altman, the team president, Dan Gilbert, the owner, spoke. They came to terms on a deal that now gives the Cavs stability before Donovan Mitchell was going to be entering the final guaranteed year of his deal. We know the types of pressure that comes with that. And this is now the second extension that Donovan Mitchell has signed in Cleveland ever since he got there in 2022. And this is a stamp and a pledge to his commitment in Cleveland as this team clearly tries to compete for a championship in the East.
17: And compete for the LeBron sweepstakes as well. How does this extension play into that picture?
16: It doesn't hurt that a franchise cornerstone has now committed, doubled down on his commitment to the Cleveland Cavaliers. And Donovan Mitchell, I'm told, has been very active and a significant part of the conversations the Cavs officials have been having this summer on upgrading the roster. And yes, that includes the pursuit of LeBron James. And I'm told behind has made it clear that he would embrace LeBron coming to the Cavaliers and joining him in Cleveland. Another wing as well that the Cavs have pursued here in free agency is Jonathan Kuminga, unrestricted free agent after his team option was declined by Atlanta. Kenny Atkinson coached Jonathan Kuminga in Golden State as an assistant. So LeBron James is the first priority for the Cavaliers, and Donovan Mitchell is fully on board with that and upgrading the Cavs roster overall after they made a run to the Eastern Conference Finals.
1: Mitchell has declared his love for the Cavs since being there from the Jazz in 2022. What a comeback in London. That's next. SportsCenter all night. It's ESPN Radio.
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11: Oh,
12: Novak and Felix. How much more can two men give us? How much more can a 39-year-old give us? He has just become the oldest Wimbledon semi-finalist in the men's singles for over 50 years. And his glorious battle with time goes on.
10: Novak Djokovic with a 5-set marathon to advance to the Wimbledon semis for the 8th straight time, breaking a tie with Roger Federer for the most by any man in tournament history. Second player at the age of at least 39 to beat a top 5 player at a major. He's the oldest semifinalist at a major since Ken Rosewall in 1977 at the Australian Open. The match on Tuesday took 5 hours, 15 minutes, finished just shy of the 11 o'clock curfew at Wimbledon. Longest match in this tournament.
5: What can I say? I mean, these are kind of moments that I still play tennis for, and I'm for sure. I was telling the kids to go to sleep after the fourth, but they didn't want to listen. And I'm glad they stayed because it was honestly one of the best matches I was part of on this court in my career.
10: Beat in a fifth set tiebreaker, and Djokovic advances to the semifinals where he will get the top seed, Jannik Sinner, who advances in straight sets on Tuesday. 25th career match win at Wimbledon. On the women's side, pair of Americans, and it's Coco Gauff moving on in straight sets, beating Jessica Pegula. Gauff advancing to her first semifinal appearance at Wimbledon in her career. Hadn't reached the quarterfinals, but has now reached the semifinal in every major. SportsCenter All Night, ESPN Radio. Back stateside, WNBA action. Wings, Liberty.
11: Beckers. Shepherd. Excellent look. I'm telling you. And now we're under four to go.
13: She's got 22 now. Beckers gets an open look and right in for three.
10: You saw it on ESPN as the Wings win it by 11. 88-77 victory in New York. Eighth road win this season. Wings have beaten the Liberty in both matchups this season. Jessica Shepherd, 22 points, 12 rebounds, 11 assists. Third triple-double this season. There have been three triple-doubles in the WNBA this season. Jessica Shepherd has all of them. ESPN analyst Andrea Carter.
14: In a game where the New York Liberty defense put so much emphasis on getting the ball out of Paige Becker's hands and making Paige pass the basketball and really putting a lot of emphasis on the guards, Jess Shepherd has guard skills. So when she gets the ball, she can still facilitate the offense. She can still find her teammates. The offense doesn't stop or get stagnant when the guards are limited because of what Jess Shepherd is able to do. Her third triple-double of the season. She talked about in the post-game about reading split action and looking for mismatches. Those are things that you hear point guards talk about. So Jess Shepherd and her ability to have control and command on the floor. But I was also impressed with Dallas as a whole. I mean, they had 29 assists to just 16 for the New York Liberty. So you could tell they were the more connected team. New York still not healthy, and the injury issues are delaying that team's ability to find true chemistry on both ends, and that's what Dallas was able to show in this game.
10: For Shepherd, third triple-double this season, fourth career triple-double. Third triple-double, though, as a member of the Wings, all of them this season. For the Liberty, third double-digit home loss this season. They had three such losses over the first three seasons of Breanna Stewart's tenure in New York. She had 29 points, 9 rebounds, 4 assists in the loss. Sky and Mercury.
15: Out against a tough defender and held. Here's Taylor, hit a deep one earlier in the game, and it's a deep one to go there. Called it Mabry range in the first half. It's becoming Sydney Taylor range here in the second half. 3 of 4 from deep now.
10: WNBA League pass with the calls. The Sky beat the Mercury 77-66 for Chicago. Third win in the last 5 games. Tied for the best 5 game stretch this season. They scored 25 of their 77 points off turnovers. Well, straight ahead, it was a loss that perhaps we didn't see coming. But should we have? That's next. SportsCenter All Night continues. It's ESPN Radio.
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1: 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Joining us now is Dr. Peter McCullough with some smart ways to be prepared before summer begins. Doctor, summer is supposed to be relaxing, but travel can come with surprises. 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
1: The NBA free agent move with the biggest impact this coming season? 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
1: Ryan O'Hearn, 3 homers, 10 RBI for the Pirates in their rout of the Braves. Shohei Ohtani, career home run number 300. Donovan Mitchell re-ups in Cleveland, 4 years, $273 million max extension. And the quarterfinal round is now set for the World Cup. Final matchup set on Tuesday with Switzerland and Argentina advancing. The Swiss advancing on penalty kicks with a win over Colombia. And they get Argentina, which rallied late for a 3-2 win over Egypt. Lionel Messi assisting on the first goal and the game-tying goal in the 83rd minute. As Argentina completes the rally, they were down by 2 goals in the final 11 minutes, but rally for the 3-2 win over Egypt. ESPN analyst Frank LeBeau.
2: That was exceptional. In terms of scenario, yeah. You didn't expect that. But we thought that Argentina got a first warning against Cape Verde and will learn about that lesson. But they did the same again against a very courageous Egypt team. And it could have been worse. But they managed to, in so much a teeny tiny time, come back and survive to that last 32. But even if you can be critical towards Messi about the penalty missed, the guy is still the master of orchestra of that of that team. And if you don't have him, yes. I have question marks about the rest of the team. They work hard for him, but they need him, desperately need him.
1: Lionel Messi.

0: and Argentina moving on. Messi with his 8th goal of this tournament, passing Kylian Mbappe of France for the Golden Boot race as the top scorer in the World Cup. So the quarterfinals get underway on Thursday. They will happen, of course, without the United States. The Americans bounced by Belgium with their loss on Monday. ESPN analyst Shaka Hislop.
1: I think you can share this blame around. Malik Tillman is the only player who showed up for me on the night. He does not deserve any blame, but you can pick anybody else, including Mauricio Pochettino, who I think was outcoached by Rudy Garcia on the night. He made changes to his starting lineup. The U.S. weren't able to counter those, and then none of the players that we lauded since the start of this tournament turned in performances that were to be remembered in any capacity.
2: What's the biggest thing this team needs to improve on moving forward?
1: I hope that the U.S. men's national team can take some experience out of this tournament, and in particular, this game against Belgium. Once a team played on the front foot, did not sit back and defend, as we saw with Paraguay, we saw with Australia, we saw with Bosnia-Herzegovina, the U.S. men's national team struggled to find their identity. They struggled to find answers to those changes that Rudy Garcia made. Even later on, in bringing on Kevin De Bruyne and bringing on Romelu Lukaku, they just simply were not able to adjust and match the Belgians in any single department.
0: Team USA bowing out against a Belgian team earlier on ESPN Radio. MLS on Apple TV reporter Andrew Wiebe.
3: We are, as a nation, as a soccer nation, still behind in terms of sort of the dirt between your fingers, the culture, the way that we as a country think about the sport, the way that we teach the sport, the way that it occupies our imagination or lack thereof. We just don't have it at the level that other countries do yet. And it's growing. And I think especially if you go into certain communities, immigrant communities or communities that have been playing the game for a long time, or cities that have this long, near century-long tradition with the game, you see little bits and pieces of it. But it's not the same as even a Belgium. You go to Belgium, you go to Benelux, you walk around the Netherlands, you know what you see in every single neighborhood? A street court. You see metal bars shaped like a goal, you see an asphalt thing, and it's not empty. When I look around the U.S. and I see those courts and I see the things that have been built, too often it's empty. You go to Europe, the entire neighborhood's there.
0: Didn't look great for Team USA on Monday, but they did reach the round of 16 to the guys at PTI. Frank Isola, Tony Kornheiser.
4: All right, Frank, do you view this World Cup as a success for the United States?
5: After that performance against Belgium in the round of 16, how can you consider it a success, losing 4-1? You know, I think a lot of us thought a quarterfinal appearance, that would be good enough, because now you're really getting into the best teams. And if you look at the draw that we had, Tony, good teams, not great teams. We ended up playing three teams from Europe in this tournament. Turkey was one, Belgium was another that we lost to. That's not France, that's not Spain, much less playing Argentina. So 4 years ago, we played a team from Europe, the Netherlands, and yes, we lost. I didn't really give us much hope, but we didn't embarrass ourselves. I think the way that we lost 4-1 on Monday night to Belgium, it was not a good performance. We took a major step back, and I don't know where we go from here. Everyone was saying, this is the golden generation. This is the best team that we had. That was a beatable Belgium team, and we really never had a chance.
4: The overview I would take was it successful for the United States. For the country of the United States, was very successful because millions of people are coming here and spending millions of dollars and enjoying themselves. And people are watching this on television, and they are able to watch people whose names they recognize score goals. So in that sense, it's successful. But we go out at the same point every year, and we go out to the same team every 4 years, rather. Go out to the same kind of team, and we're going to come back here in 4 years singing the same song, and we're going to go out at the same time because it's not our sport. And you can't will it to be our sport. And all of these slogans about the greatest generation, none of that means anything when you go out the way you go out at the same point all the time. I mean, I would love to think that we've done well. We scored multiple goals in the games that we won. We played exciting soccer in the games that we won. What I can't say is that we moved the chains. I don't think we moved the chains forward, but I think it was fun to watch.
5: Yeah, and you said it yesterday about the tournament as a whole. You have these great players that are delivering, whether it's Mbappe, Erling Haaland, Lionel Messi, Harry Kane, Jude Bellingham. From that standpoint, it's been a great tournament. The ending for the U.S.?
4: Look at today.
5: Awful. That's it. We're done. Back to you.
0: Team USA out. Not part of the quarterfinals, which get underway on Thursday. Sports Center all night, ESPN Radio, back to baseball. Brewers and Cardinals playing two.
6: Mizorowski ready. The 0-2 pitch. Strike three called with a slider. Challenged by Torres. It's right at the top of the zone, and I think it's going to stand as the fourth consecutive Miz punch out. Yep.
0: 620 WTMJ. Mizorowski with 11 strikeouts and 7 innings of work. Scattered 3 hits. Did give up 3 runs, but he gets his 18th consecutive start of at least 5 innings and 3 earned runs or fewer. Brewers a 4-3 win in game 1. Game 2.
6: The 1-1. Line in the left field. In comes Fermin. Fermin won't get there. Plays it on a hop off to the side. 2 runs will score. Stopping at third, the pinch runner Mitchell after Terang and Vaughn cross the plate. There's the big swing. Gary Sanchez, 2-run single. And the Brewers have broken it open, 7-2 in the seventh.
0: They go on to a 10-2 win to sweep the doubleheader. Fourth consecutive win. They sweep the doubleheader from the Cardinals. First time they've swept a doubleheader since being in Cincinnati last summer. 7th straight win against the Cardinals overall. Red Sox, White Sox.
7: You don't want to make a mistake to this man, Sadon, who swings and drives on high and deep and way gone. Sadon, say goodbye. It is 3-0 Red Sox.
0: It would be an 8-1 win over Chicago, WEEI 93.7 FM. Red Sox, 9th win in their past 11 games. Best record in baseball since June 25th. Tigers putting it on the Athletics.
8: And he is not a strike thrower. Keith at the plate, first pitch, fly ball, right field. This one's deep. This one's got a chance. Gone. Carried the big wall in right center. Number 7 for Colt Keith, and the Tigers take a 2-0 lead.
0: That would be in the first inning, and then they just handed the ball to Jarek Skrubel.
8: Infield single for Geloff. The 0-2. Swing and a miss. 6 pitches, 2 strikeouts. 9 the strikeouts for Skrubel.
0: 9 strikeouts over 5 innings. 97-1 the ticket. Tigers a 6-2 win over the A's. They've won 6 of their last 7 games, but Tigers 6.5 back in the division, 5 games out of a playoff spot. When you look at the wild card standings as well, trade deadline coming up in a couple of weeks. ESPN insider Jeff Passan.
9: The Detroit Tigers first need to figure out what they're going to do. And they've been playing better baseball, but they've been treading water essentially in the standings. And it's not the number of games back that's the big deal. It's the number of teams that they have to jump over, because right now there are more teams ahead of them for this last wild card spot, 7, than there are games back that they have to make up in 5. And because of that, the Tigers are still waiting for that run that would convince them to hold on to Tarek Skubal. But if not, suitors are beginning to line up, not just for him, but for Casey Mize as well, another pitcher on that Detroit staff who's been very good. And they've gotten good pitching production recently. The hitting just has not been there enough to give them that 5-6-7 game winning streak that they need to really convince them to hold on to those players through the deadline.
0: Trade deadline coming up August 3rd. SportsCenter all night, ESPN Radio.
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11: It's a surreal feeling. I still don't believe it.
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13: Tonight, we play like we won to go home champions.
0: Knicks ending their title drought. First win in 53 years this spring. Now, Jalen Brunson has had surgery. ESPN Shams Charania.
14: Jalen Brunson underwent surgery on his left wrist. And the impressive part here is Jalen Brunson played through this injury during the playoffs, during the Knicks' finals run this past season. He's going to need a month, 2 months for this recovery. The expectation is that Jalen Brunson will return to full basketball activities later on in the summer, but this is his shooting wrist, his left wrist, so this is something he had to get taken care of today, had to get it cleaned up, and now he's going to rehab this, recover it, and should be a go later in this summer, this offseason.
0: Also this summer, Kyle Lowry re-signing with the Raptors so he could retire as a member of that franchise. One of 12 players in NBA history to play 20 seasons in the association, announcing on social media, signing with the Raptors and will retire, ending his career with the team that he helped lead to the 2019 NBA championship. Donovan Mitchell staying in Cleveland. He re-ups for a four-year max contract, $273 million. ESPN insider Brian Windhorst.
15: This is, you know, huge welcome news for the Cavs because I think they were bracing themselves for the reality that Donovan would pass on the contract extension offer because it just made so much more sense to wait until next year. We're seeing Nikola Jokic, in fact, who's a pride and, you know, totally through and through Denver Nugget. He intends to wait for next year because he wants to be able to get more guaranteed money. And Donovan Mitchell doing this now enables the Cavs to make plans for the future beyond their pursuit of LeBron James. This is about getting their team in best position to compete in the medium term. Now, the Cavs were a second apron team last year. They want to move into next season not being in the second apron. And that is part of what an opt-out and extension of a new contract with James Harden will be about. And for the Cavs to go through this offseason, again, regardless of whether they win the LeBron James sweepstakes or not, get out of the second apron and retain their entire core, which is Harden, Mitchell, Evan Mobley, Jared Allen. They didn't have to get any of those players off of their roster. That is a successful offseason. And so when they traded for Donovan Mitchell, there were a lot of people who did not believe he would make one contract extension. At age 29, he is committing the rest of his prime with a second contract extension. It's a huge victory for the Cavs organization. And look, the $75 million that they're going to owe him at age 35, I agree. In the age of teams moving off and not wanting Jaylen Brown at $57 million, maybe that contract will have a different feel 5 years from now. But the Cavs are very happy to enter into it to know that they're getting him in his prime for the foreseeable future.
0: Donovan Mitchell re-upping in Cleveland. There could be another shoe to drop, says our Evan Cohen on Unsportsmanlike.
16: Maybe in some ways, LeBron said, get everything done. I don't want to hear about Donovan Mitchell contract stuff when I arrive there. I want to know he's here. I do not believe we as sports fans can look at anything the Cleveland Cavaliers, Miami Heat, Golden State Warriors, Denver Nuggets, or Minnesota Timberwolves, Philadelphia 76ers. Anything those six teams do from this moment on, outside of any prism other than LeBron's eyes.
0: Teams perhaps getting their ducks in a row. And that's what we're seeing on the college level as well. That's next. SportsCenter All Night continues. 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
3: 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Never watched soccer before? Perfect. Think a corner kick is a karate move? Sure, why not? Prefer sports where players can use their hands? Me too. Just here for the snacks? Now we're talking. 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We're undefeated. 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
4: Jaylen Brown taking his talents to Philly.
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6: Paul George hasn't been consistently good since I was skinny.
0: Boston Celtics finally came out, talked about their side of the Jaylen Brown trade this week. The reaction has been mixed around the NBA. ESPN insider Brian Windhorst.
15: He came out trying to influence hearts and minds. And while I think he and Bill Chisholm, the majority holder, the governor of the Celtics, were very respectful of the fans for coming out. And they took questions for 45 minutes. They really wanted to answer everything that was there. I think they were trying to be respectful of Jaylen Brown. I don't think they won any hearts and minds over why they did this. And I think that's because they really didn't present the real case for trading him. They did a lot of vague talk, talking about, you know, terms like optionality, like they could turn, you know, things that they acquired into other things. But I don't think that, you know, Brad wanted to totally say why he did this, because it might be considered a little bit coarse and offensive, because obviously Jaylen Brown is viewed as one of the great Celtics of this last generation. And so he said he was going to lose sleep over the fan reaction.
26: Uh-huh.
15: I would love to know if he lost sleep over the decision, because I think they're at peace with it. He admitted he could be wrong. Of course he could be wrong. But I think they did a nice job from a public relations standpoint of holding their cards close to the vest.
0: Speaking of PR, there have been some PR hurdles to navigate at Texas Tech in the wake of the Brendan Sorsby situation. The QB position seeing big turnover after Brendan Sorsby declared for the supplemental draft for the NFL, which didn't happen, following the NCAA eligibility and sports gambling investigation. At Big 12 Media Day, Coach Joey McGuire.
27: One thing that I truly believe in is to bring a team together. Shared success is part of it, but shared adversity brings you even closer. And, you know, the last couple months, we've gone through some adversity. I do believe if you walked into our building every single day and you walked into the weight room and the workouts or football school, you wouldn't know that anything was going on.
0: And as for the quarterback situation moving forward, ESPN's Pete Thamel.
28: And we have some rare on-field news for Texas Tech. Joey McGuire today put forth an optimistic timeline for the return of the new starting quarterback there, Will Hammond. Remember, Hammond played really well early last season in place of Baron Morton, including a big game at Utah and a blowout win for Tech. He tore his ACL in October, and this spring, when Brendan Sorsby was slated to be the starter, Joey McGuire had listed his timeline to be coming back around week three. Well, today, Joey McGuire told me, I think he could be the starter opening day. I really do. So for the Abilene Christian opener, and really more importantly, the game at Oregon State in week two, there's a good chance Will Hammond will be the starting quarterback for Texas Tech.
0: SportsCenter All Night, ESPN Radio. Back to baseball. Rays, a 6-4 win over the Yankees, hitting three homers in the first four innings for the first time this season, Rays snapping a three-game losing streak and increase their lead in the AL East to four games over the Yankees.
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8: And the pitch.
9: Schwarber rips it deep right field. It's on its way. What a rocket on a 3-0 green light. Schwarber absolutely hammers one into the stands in right field. His 31st home run of the season.
17: Number four.
0: Royals seeing their right fielder tie an all-time mark this week. 12 at-bats, 12 straight hits. 96.5 The Fan.
8: Here's the pitch. And a check swing, roller left to the mound. Charging in Lindor. Gloves, throws, no throw, he's safe. 12 consecutive plate appearances with a hit for Tyler Tolbert. A major league record.
17: Number three.
0: In L.A., Dodgers seeing a milestone reached with one swing in the bottom of the first. AM 570 L.A. Sports.
10: 2-0, swung on, drilled deep to center field. It is back. It is gone. Home run number 300 for Shohei Ohtani. Oh, he mashed a milestone in his first at bat.
17: Number two.
0: Ohtani's moment coming in the first inning. While in Miami, the Marlins had their moment in the 10th. 104.3 WQAM.
8: 2-1. Jacob drives high in the air. Plenty deep in the... That is off the wall. Edwards going to trot in from third. A high arcing fly ball. Marcy drives in the winning run. And it's a walk-off for the Fish.
17: Number one.
0: Speaking of moments, there were plenty of them in Pittsburgh for Ryan O'Hearn. 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
8: The pitch.
9: High drive to right field. Ryan O'Hearn says all-granny time. O'Hearn over the Clemente wall. The grand salami.
8: Runners at second and or third base. A fly ball to center field. Hit well. Back is Harris to the wall. And it's another one. And it's a bomb off the backdrop. A three-run blast for O'Hearn. The pitch. High fly ball to right. Deep to the wall. And it's a record. A Pirate record. Ryan O'Hearn is homered for the third time. A new Pirates record all time. 10 runs batted in.
0: Not just 10 RBI, the first 10 RBI. He's the first to do that in baseball. Padres 4-1 over the Diamondbacks. Jake Cronenworth, a three-run home run. Padres, Diamondbacks tied for second in the NL West behind the Dodgers. Game three of their four-game series is tonight, 10 o'clock Eastern on ESPN. It's Wednesday, July 8th. Born on this date in 2001, Marshawn Nealand, Cowboys defensive end who died by suicide in November. His family saying yesterday he was posthumously diagnosed with CTE. Also born on this date, Kevin Bacon. And we're actually just one degree from unsportsmanlike. They're next. I'm Jay Reynolds. Back tomorrow with SportsCenter All Night. It's ESPN Radio.
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6: How about the comeback we saw in Atlanta?
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8: Duka is still the master of orchestra of that team. 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

0: amazing moments in and around the World Cup yesterday with the Argentina comeback. The voice of the great Jay Reynolds Sports Center all night on Before Us. 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Argentina down 2-0, comes all the way back to win 3-2 against Egypt yesterday in Atlanta. Along with Michelle Smallman, Chris Canty, Evan Cohen with you. Good morning, everybody. How are we doing today?
1: Doing good. Good morning, Smalls. Good morning, Evan. Guys, I need a ruling.
2: Oh.
1: Yesterday, I was hate-watching the World Cup, and I just want to know, am I upset Argentina and Lionel Messi? Because at this point, I just want chaos. Now that our team is out, now that the U.S. men's national team is done with World Cup, all of the favorites in the tournament, and I'm rooting against all of the best players. Am I wrong for that? Am I a hater?
2: Yeah, you're definitely a hater, but that's okay. I'm a little bit of a hater as well when it comes to the World Cup, now that the United States' exciting run is over. But, Cece, don't we want to see Messi doing this at this stage of his career? Don't we want to see greatness on display yet again? We may never see a player like this again in our lifetime. So while I understand wanting to hate a little bit and wanting chaos to be the maximum thing that prevails now that we're out, I definitely want to see Messi for as long as I possibly can, because I appreciate the greatness that I'm witnessing.
0: Well, it sounds like the Egypt squad believes that FIFA agrees with Smalls, that they want to see they want to see Messi as long as possible, because they're not thrilled with some of the calls, the non-calls, VAR reversals, all this kind of stuff is what they're not thrilled about. But anyway, you look at it, 2-0 down, they come all the way back, they win 3-2, and they advance. And yeah, CeCe's not going to get his wish as to the great players being upset, total chaos. I mean, it was chaos to the outcome that was expected, but it was not chaos relative to the outcome. Shaka Hislop, ESPN soccer analyst, ESPN FC, had this to say about how Argentina came back in this match yesterday.
3: I, like most, thought at 2-0 and, what, 25 minutes ago, that there was simply no way back for Argentina.
4: Shaka, it was the 79th minute.
3: And then Lionel Messi continues to orchestrate. Now, while Argentina were frustrated, and more to the point, maybe Egypt did a really good job in kind of preventing some of those through balls around the blind side that Argentina kept looking for. Lionel Messi drifts out wide, puts a cross in to Romero, and Egypt have found out. Just from that long aerial ball, I want to feel it's as much tired legs as anything. The game is a whole lot tougher, a whole lot more tiring when you don't have the ball. And Egypt didn't spend any time in possession and eventually just told.

0: So, Smalls, clearly, this is one of the great comebacks ever. Messi has a goal late. We have the header in stoppage time in order to win this match yesterday for Argentina. Mm-hmm. I mean, it was an all-time comeback in the World Cup, down 2-0 yesterday for Argentina.
1: It was an all-time comeback, but I hate that it's marred by another controversy when it comes to FIFA and it comes to the officiating. To have Egypt after this saying that they're the victim of an injustice, it really stains this, Ev. We felt this heading into the game with the United States versus Belgium, with the suspended red card on Flo Balogun. And now here we are yet again with what was a great match, an exciting comeback. We are, again, watching the greatest potentially to ever do it in Messi be the hero yet again for Argentina. And the day after, it's clouded with all of these questions about the officiating and about VAR. And that's a real shame, because this has been such a great World Cup for so many reasons. And I hate that we still have these things surrounding FIFA that somehow make it less exciting and less meaningful than it's been.
0: Well, is there an argument to be had, Cece? Smalls, is there an argument to be had if you're Egypt? I mean, they're coming out there saying, oh, well, if Messi wasn't on the other team, calls would have gone differently in this match. Does Egypt have a leg to stand on here?
2: Yeah, because we've seen corruption throughout the history of FIFA. And so when other people that are closely following the game and analyzing the game, most corrupt organizations on the face of the planet, there's always that potential for impropriety, especially when you start talking about the stakes that happen for every 4 years. So, yeah, I think it has to be a little bit concerning, and it does cast a cloud of suspicion on the outcomes, but Vance, they want to see name recognition when it comes to championship contention, and that's what we have this World Cup.
0: So there's controversy, there's a comeback. Clearly, Argentina, obviously, you know, this is two straight matches where it's like, oh my God, you almost lost this, but they advance, and they have arguably the greatest of all time in Messi here. But there's also a statement made by a GOAT about maybe another GOAT that I thought was a little bit too strong here. Oh, well, I mean, do I need the GOAT in one Tom Brady saying, yeah, so that might top 28-3? No, it does not, Tom. It does not top 28-3 in any way, shape, or form. I understand the Atlanta connection, all of that. It does not top 28-3. 28-3 is the single greatest comeback in sports history. Two goals down in a World Cup match to score the goals in the second half, to score the goals in stoppage time on the header, which almost came off as borderline easy for Argentina in stoppage time, as crazy as that sounds. They had numbers, of course, but no, that is not 28-3. Let's be real. When we think about the greatest comebacks in sports history, we're not going to think about Argentina down 2-0 to Egypt, because it was not in a World Cup final. If you project it out a few weeks from now and you said, okay, this was the World Cup final and you're watching Messi's international career potentially come to an end, and in that match, that's different. Tom Brady was suspended for Deflategate that season, plays the final 12 games of the year, pummels everybody, goes out and wins the Super Bowl. Are you kidding me? Down 28-3? That's not even close. I get Tom wants to show respect to soccer, football, because he's an owner of a team. I get all that. That ain't 28-3. Come on.
1: I am going to agree with you, but before I agree with you, can I ask you a question?
3: Of course.
1: Would you feel...
0: You sound very emotional in the way in which you're setting this up.
1: Do I? Oh, my gosh.
3: It's a very emotional...
1: I'm trying to set the table, Evan. You make an excellent point that it was the Super Bowl versus a game in the World Cup and not the World Cup final. Because if it was the final, we'd have a very strong argument here. But if it wasn't your GOAT and Tom Brady and your team and the Patriots, would you be a little bit more open to the comparison?
0: No. No, Smalls, honestly. Because it wasn't in the championship match. There wasn't a title on the line. You could say there was a career on the line, right? A loser leaves town match, because maybe Messi doesn't play again 4 years. Not maybe. He's not going to play again 4 years from now. We wouldn't assume. But CeCe, I mean, Brady, who I know you beat, obviously, in the Super Bowl, and everybody loves the on-field performance of Tom Brady. Come on. In some ways, is that insulting his own sport by comparing the Super Bowl? Yes. Soccer is bigger. The World Cup is bigger than the NFL. Let me not get that twisted at all, okay? I understand that, because it's international versus that. I get it. But CeCe, Super Bowl versus non-World Cup final comeback? Really? That's what we're going to do here?
2: Yeah, I mean, this is not even considered the championship rounds. It's the knockout stage, sure. But, you know, unless we're talking about a semifinal or the final, Tom Brady's going to have to pump the brakes on the comparison just a little bit.
0: 28-3. Is there a greater comeback in our lifetime than 28-3?
1: Hmm.
0: I mean, you're okay. How about Yankees Red Sox 3-0? Sorry.
1: I mean, we just watched some pretty good ones with the Knicks.
0: Right, but that
1: game four Knicks.
0: The Knicks have had great individual comebacks, no question about it.
1: But
0: the
1: game four was the most unreal comeback we may have ever seen in NBA history.
0: Agreed. But that was not the closeout game, right? That was
1: they're still in the final.
0: Okay, so all right, if you want to say game four against the Knicks Spurs is greater than 28-3 in your mind, it is definitively then greater than this game yesterday in the World Cup.
1: I'm just trying to think of other games we can even put in the conversation.
0: All right, let me, with respect to the unbelievable performance by Argentina yesterday coming back, with respect to the fact that Egypt believes they got screwed yesterday, okay? With respect to the magnitude of the sport and the comeback, we will not remember this a year from now. If Pat and Cam and Jovante and Nuno put in the calendar 1 year from now, let's talk about the 1 year anniversary of Argentina Egypt. We'll need to be reminded of different circumstances in this game. I'm going to tell you why. Almost 1,000%, or as Alejandro Moreno says, 100%. There will be moments the rest of the World Cup that will be more significant than the moment we saw yesterday. This World Cup. There will be a moment or two or three that we will look at the rest of this World Cup and say, that's the one, not yesterday.
4: I don't even know what the final's going to be yet, and I'm pretty sure we're going to remember more than this game.
0: There you go! I mean, Tom, I get it. We love you, and me especially, maybe too much. But 28-3, this was not 28-3. It just was not in any way, shape, or form. 888-SAY-ESPN, 888-729-3776. Was this one of the great comebacks of all time in sports? Tom Brady said, this is better than 28-3. There was a game I saw with Brady a couple of days ago on NFL Network. I intentionally did not text CC because it was the two-time 14-point comeback Patriot-Ravens game. Against his. I was so close to texting him saying, don't put on NFL Network right now. And I'm like, you know what? Let me leave him alone. He's with his family. He's with his young son. I'll leave him alone today. But, yeah, I mean, there's more Brady comebacks than 28-3 that I would say is more significant than what we saw yesterday. 888-SAY-ESPN, 888-729-3776, number to join the show. Was yesterday one of the great comebacks in sports history? Was it better than 28-3? As Tom Brady said, I may get sick from this. Smalls, I need the wellness company on this.
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0: 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We're going to get to your phone calls on the comeback yesterday by Argentina over Egypt and Tom Brady's comments greater than 28-3 in just a few minutes here at 888-SAY-ESPN, 888-729-3776. 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You were a trivia free agent last night. Our ESPN Radio producer team picked you up. We will find out about that as well in just a little bit, how you did as a member of the trivia team. They put an ad on ZipRecruiter. We need another member for trivia night. Small showed up. How did she do? We'll find out in a little bit. But here's
1: can
0: the link.
1: Can I give you one quick tease on what you're going to expect?
0: Tease us. Go ahead.
1: Let me tell you, Ev. I feel like Egypt this morning. I'll just leave it at that.
0: Oh, jeez.
1: I feel like Egypt
0: this
1: morning.
0: Let me try to interpret the tease. I'm going to interpret the tease this way. Does she mean? Because she's very emotional with her wording today. I have to fall into line as well with that. Does she mean she had a big lead early and fell apart? Or does she mean that there's controversy? And she's complaining afterwards and that her team got screwed because the trivia people wanted someone else to win, mm-hmm. a la Messi, Argentina. Mm, very interesting.
1: Keep it here to find out.
0: Yeah, that's right. So here's some news around LeBron's free agency. We don't know where he's going yet. We are all speculating as to where he's going. Yesterday, Brian Windhorst, the ESPN senior NBA writer, was on ESPN Cleveland. 5 good minutes with Windy, with Chris Oldak. And here is what Windy had to say about vibes around LeBron right now. Vibes.
2: People in the league are certainly, I think that it's pointing towards Cleveland, but they are operating off vibes. And if you ask me, are the vibes pointing towards Cleveland? Yeah, the vibes are pointing towards Cleveland, but it's just vibes. And I wish I could sit here and tell you, my sources tell me, Chris, that at 6:14 p.m. on Wednesday, here's the thing. In 2010, he announced on live television. In 2014, he announced on the internet. I mean, it was basically through a magazine, but it's essentially in an internet article. Yeah. In 2018, it was a press release. Now he gets to pick the medium. So we'll see.
0: You're laughing. Why, Smalls?
1: Just because Wendy is the most gifted storyteller ever. And what he's saying is just enhanced even more by the way he delivers the message. I wish I could tell you my sources said at 11:03 p.m. But Wendy has a good point here that it's all about vibes because LeBron James is not giving people in his inner circle any intel so that people like Brian Windhorst don't get a hold of this. And don't break it before he has the opportunity to control the message.
0: Well, I need to ask you a follow-up, and I thought Oldak was great on that. He said, yeah. Anyway, so let me ask you a follow-up on this.
1: Sure.
0: I am not cool in any way, shape, or form, breaking news.
1: We're aware.
0: Yeah. When somebody says vibes, seriously, what does that mean? When Wendy is using that word specifically, vibes, vibes-wise, it means he's going to Cleveland. What does that mean? Seriously.
1: The energy that you're picking up, that the subject is putting down, the vibes. So
0: so that's not basketball X's and O's. He fits with Jared Allen and Evan Mobley and Donovan Mitchell's contract. It has nothing to do with that.
1: How about this, Ev? I'll give you an example and relate it to real life. When we were lucky enough to spend time at ESPN West Palm, mm-hmm. and we were in Florida, we called Nuno Fluno. Why? Because his vibes were decidedly Florida. The vibes with Nuno when we were in Florida, different than the normal vibes we get from Nuno when he's based here in Connecticut. Fair assessment?
0: Sure. So you're saying has nothing to do with, is he a better producer or a worse producer?
1: We're still the same.
0: Okay.
1: The talent and the hosts are still the same. Everything is still the same. But the vibe, the energy around Nuno was different in Florida than it is normally.
0: So when Wendy's saying the vibes are pointing towards Cleveland, he's not saying that means he's closer to a championship or anything like that. So that part of it is interesting. Now, Shams Charania was a guest yesterday on Stephen A. Smith's show on Sirius XM, and Shams had this to say, ESPN senior NBA insider, as to where will LeBron go? He's going to go somewhere. Shams going to tell us. Maybe he won't go anywhere.
3: When I talk to teams around the league, when I do my research, the teams that continue to come up are Cleveland, Miami, Philadelphia after they got the Jalen Brown. Like, Philadelphia was not in the picture. And I think that's why this is somewhat a true free agency for LeBron James, because he didn't go into it with a calculation in mind, a plan in place, because you leave the Lakers, you don't necessarily know what your value is. There's not like a guaranteed max that he's walking into. There's not a guaranteed $20, $30 million salary slot that you're walking into. So you have to be open-minded. So when the Sixers got Jaylen Brown, I did some research and I found out within 24 hours, like, he's taking their pitch really seriously. And so I look at it when I talk to teams now as kind of a hierarchy of Cleveland, Miami, Philadelphia. And then I think there's some teams on the periphery.
0: So based on that, it sounds like we have finalists.
1: Mm-hmm.
0: Again, his mind could change. The Golden State Warriors could go out there today and go get Anthony Davis, for all we know, Smalls, right? Which could maybe change his mind. But it sounds to me like there are finalists. It sounds like the three Eastern Conference teams that have been in the mix here, mm-hmm. and not the three Western Conference teams, which would be Golden State, Minnesota, and Denver. The three Eastern Conference teams in Miami, Cleveland, and Philadelphia feel like, these are my words, not Shams nor Wendy, but it feels like they're the finalists. Is that fair?
1: It is fair. I'm a little surprised that Golden State isn't mentioned more, Ev, just because when Draymond gave them the financial flexibility by deferring the deal, I expected, based on the relationships that exist between Draymond, Steph, Steve Kerr, et cetera, with LeBron and Golden State, for them to be more in the conversation. But I understand, if I'm LeBron James, why those other three teams would be more appealing, specifically Miami and Cleveland, having connectivity earlier in my career. If I'm going to have a farewell tour, that's something I need to consider. Going to Miami to play with Spo and Pat Riley again with the addition of Giannis, that's interesting if I'm LeBron James. Going home to Cleveland, ending it where I started it, ending it in a place that matters to me, ending it in a place where the basketball is up to the level that I expect it to be, and I have a chance to really compete and win for a championship, matters to me. But Philly, Evan, that one, if I'm LeBron, that's an intoxicating option, because that is where you can enhance your legacy the most. And now with the acquisition of Jaylen Brown, from a basketball perspective, that one's really, really intriguing. To think that he could end his career in Philly by breaking the quote-unquote curse of the process, for him to be the reason why they win after so many years of losing and futility, and this idea that losing your way to winning is going to get you to the top, to have LeBron James, the ultimate winner, come in and say, actually, that's not the path. Let me be the cherry on top that brings this thing home. From a legacy perspective, that's the juicy one. But I do think that you're right, that the way this thing is shaking out, it feels like Miami, Cleveland, and Philly now are the finalists.
0: CeCe, do we have finalists?
4: It is clear and obvious that those are the three teams that LeBron is giving strong consideration to. And it feels like there are really no other teams on the board. As much as we would have enjoyed the Golden State Warriors proposition playing along your rival in Steph Curry and Draymond Green, I think the reality was that LeBron James was only Jersey because he has a pre-existing legacy at those respective franchises. But the Philadelphia 76ers one is interesting. And here's the deal, Ev and Smalls, and I didn't really think about this until after we got the Donovan Mitchell news. But the reality for LeBron James's free agency is that he's leaving the most iconic franchise in NBA history, the Los Angeles Lakers. He's leaving a top five player in the world in Luka Doncic, who's in his prime, in order to go somewhere else. That somewhere else is not for money. And so if it's not for money, it damn well better be for... It puts all kinds of pressure on LeBron to make the right decision for the remainder of his NBA future.
0: A lot more to get to, obviously, on this. I'll add one note. You guys know what happened 16 years ago today, right? The decision. Today's the anniversary of the decision.
1: Well, we should have factored that in when we were deciding when he was going to make his next and final decision.
0: Well, we said...
4: Oh, we talked about it.
0: Today, said today was the best case scenario for us, because it's the three of us here together with off days coming up. But for some of us, right, and previously me, like, hey, you know what? Today's the day. Today is the day, we hope. Coming up, you said goodbye, and now you're already ready to say hello again? What? What's going on here? Where are you going? Where are you leaving? Are you staying? What is happening? We'll explain next. We're on Sportsmanlike, presented by Progressive Insurance.
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11: 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Joining us now is Dr. Peter McCullough with some smart ways to be prepared before summer begins. Doctor, summer is supposed to be relaxing, but travel can come with surprises. 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
12: We start this Sports Center with breaking news from the NBA. Giannis Antetokounmpo is headed to South Beach. Blockbuster of a trade.
3: This was a 13-month trade saga for Giannis Antetokounmpo and the Milwaukee Bucks. They fought this right until the end. I mean, they did really well for themselves. Like, really well. This was not the package that was offered back in February.
12: It's been a long time coming.
13: Pat Riley focused on getting another
15: massive
13: star.
15: Massive trade. Giannis
3: the job for the Heat isn't done, but that's a pretty strong duo to start with.

0: lot of things bundled today at progressive.com. Yes, Miami now with another international superstar in Giannis, the biggest international superstar that plays professionally in Miami, of course, is Messi for Inter Miami. And his Argentina squad yesterday comes back from 2-0 down to win 3-2 to advance in the World Cup. We're going to get to the Giannis conversation in a second because he has said goodbye to Milwaukee. Yet he's already talking about his next hello to Milwaukee, which I don't know that that sits right if you're a member of the Heat. We will get to that in just a second. But Tom Brady sends out the tweet that yesterday's comeback better than 28-3. Not sure about that. 888-SAY-ESPN is your telephone number to join the show. Tom in Florida watching on ESPN2. Was yesterday the greatest comeback we've ever seen in sports?
1: First of all, let me say this. I'm a huge Tom Brady fan. I'm from Boston. I'm a Patriots fan. That view that you gave, what you just said, was it's a simple point of view. How many people watch soccer a year? Let's just go by the facts.
0: Way more than watch any other sport in the world.
1: Okay, let me give you this thing. How many people follow Messi on Instagram?
0: Way more than any NFL athlete.
1: No. Let's stick with the facts. 500 million people. 15 million people follow Tom Brady. Do you know how hard it is to score a goal in soccer versus throw a touchdown in the NFL?
0: You're categorizing the take unfairly, and I will let you finish, but you're categorizing the take unfairly. What I said and we said as a show very simply was, this is one of the great comebacks we've seen. Messi and Argentina were unbelievable in coming back yesterday, but it was not in the final, in the championship match. Brady's comeback was literally in the Super Bowl. Smalls bringing up the Knicks comeback in the NBA Finals was in the final round. This is not the final round.
1: Yeah, but you're giving it, you're tightening the lane. I can give you a number of examples of games in any sport where the greatest game played didn't have the title of the greatest game. Now, you said one thing, let me just finish, that you're going to put this on the date for next year, okay? What I'm saying is you're looking at from a very narrow perspective. If you put that on the date next year and you go and you ask the 4 billion people who watch soccer every year, they will remember that game. And that's the point that I'm making. You're looking at it from just a U.S. perspective. You're not taking in the globality of the superstar that Messi is, and you're not taking in the globality of what the sport means to four billion.
0: I don't think that's even remotely correct, and thank you for the phone call and fair counter. But well, Smalls, as we said as such, like, what if Argentina wins it all? This is going to be the one that they remember, or the championship match?
2: What if Argentina loses their next match?
0: That's more memorable, isn't it?
2: This one?
0: No, the loss would be more memorable because we would then see the visual of Messi on the field, probably in tears, his final international match in the World Cup, no?
2: Yes, that's another good point. That will be probably the lasting image, is him in the final moments out there on the pitch. But my point is, this has been such a compelling and competitive World Cup that while yesterday's comeback was outrageous from Messi and from Argentina, it was spectacular to watch. It really, really was. What is going to happen in the following rounds? What happens with France? What happens with the other programs that are still out there competing? That's going to be what we remember. We're going to remember who wins it. We're going to remember. Yes, we will remember this, but if Argentina goes out there and loses, we're not going to be talking about this for the remainder of the tournament. We're not going to be like, wow, amazing World Cup final. Hypothetically, shout out to Mbappe and France. They are the leaders of the world, but remember Egypt, Argentina, back in the round of 16. You know, it's just going to be a footnote of the overall conversation of the tournament unless Argentina wins it all.
0: Let's be clear as a show, and I feel comfortable speaking for the show in this regard. We are all aware that football, soccer is the biggest sport in the world. We are all aware that the World Cup is the biggest sporting event in the world. We are all aware that Messi may be the biggest athlete in the world. That does not take away from the magnitude of a Super Bowl comeback at 28-3.
3: what we saw with Tom Brady and the Patriots. Like, that does not take away from that. The greatest, arguably the greatest moment in United States sports history was the 1980 Olympic hockey team, Miracle on Ice. We are also aware that was not in the finals, right? So we, in the championship game, there was another game after that, but Russia was the team we had to beat. There was a theme. There was like, they were the invincible, you know, squad that we had to surpass. Egypt was not that for Argentina. Argentina was the favorite. The upset was Argentina potentially losing to Egypt. Again, no one is sitting here saying at all, in any way, shape, or form, that yesterday wasn't amazing. We would never have the all-time comeback conversation if not for Tom Brady being the one that walked us into it, oddly enough, CeCe.
4: But, oh. About it. And here's the one thing that I will say. Like, Tom Brady can wax poetic about what Argentina did because he was the guy that was the architect for the greatest comeback that we've seen in American sports history. But I will say this. If you're not talking about the championship rounds, I don't know that I can go to the place of calling it the greatest comeback. Think about the stakes. There's still more games to be played for Argentina. It was a scenario for both the Falcons and the Patriots where it was win or go home, and we had the first overtime Super Bowl in the history of the big game.
3: Good one.
4: And Tom Brady was a part of it.
3: Yeah. You know what? That's a great add-on. Never even thought about that part of it. Right? This was not was it the first time that we had a goal in stoppage time? I don't think so, obviously, to win a match. That's a great add-on to this, because the overtime part of it is something also we had never seen before. I just want to point out one thing, because we were talking about the Giannis stuff, and we said the goodbye before hello, and so on and so forth. Or whatever, the hello, goodbye. So I need help from both of you. How am I supposed to feel about Giannis saying, you know, one day potentially going back to Milwaukee and playing, and that he's sad about leaving and nervous about change? And am I supposed to be nervous? And the whole jersey fiasco where they sell the wrong jerseys because he didn't give them the number that he was going to wear. Should I be nervous about the way this is starting, or just this is a young man who's never lived outside of basically in the United States outside of one spot, and now he's moving to work for a different organization in a different spot? Should I be nervous about this?
4: Yeah, I'd be nervous. I'd be nervous. There's got to be a little bit of angst, because these are one of those truths where you keep it to yourself until after the fact. You start the job, you go out there, you perform, you produce, and then you say, you know, guys, I was nervous about starting a new chapter. I was nervous about change. It can be unsettling sometimes, but you've already given the new employer, the new fan base, something to cheer for. You've already shown up and you've done your job. And so everybody can understand that human element. But to show that vulnerability before you even touch the court for the Miami Heat, it's one of those things that makes you cringe a little bit if you're a fan.
2: Yeah, I took it the opposite way, just because I have personal experience with it. I know what it's like to leave a place that you love. And I know what it's like to leave a place that you have connectivity to and that has supported you throughout your career. I love St. Louis, as you guys know. And when I left St. Louis to come here to move to New York City and host our morning show, when I was interviewed about it, was like, St. Louis is always my home. I'll be back. I don't know when, how, or in what capacity, but I'll be back because this is a place that matters to me. And I love this place. And I said that in the moment, and I still love St. Louis. I will never not love St. Louis, but because it's hard to see the future when you're so connected to the past. And I think once Giannis gets down to Miami and he feels the love from his new organization and his new city and that new fan base, over time, you get acclimated to it. But I think it's a very human feeling in the moment to want to make sure that you're acknowledging publicly the place and the people that gave you so much and that you have so much respect for, and telling them, I love you, and this is not goodbye forever. It's goodbye for now. Because at some point, in some capacity, he will be back there and he will be celebrated there.
3: And CeCe, like Giannis, Smalls is also talking about a place she's not actually from. Right?
4: Yeah. Wow.
3: Milwaukee,
4: exactly. Wow. 1,000%.
3: Progressive Insurance.
4: 100%.
5: Team to team.
6: 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The Vikings, they are leaning into this competition part. It is a true competition between Kyler Murray and J.J. McCarthy.
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22: 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But this summer, during the FIFA World Cup, it's an invitation, America. Never watched soccer before? Perfect. Think a corner kick is a karate move? Sure, why not? Prefer sports where players can use their hands? Me too. Just here for the snacks? Now we're talking. So grab a bag of Lay's and jump on the bandwagon. We're undefeated. 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
24: For anyone doubting them, Giannis is working with and for the same exact people that Dwayne Wade worked for, the same exact people that Shaq worked for, the same people that LeBron and Bosh and Jimmy Butler all work. They've not changed one person. They are the most loyal, dedicated organization in all of sports. So Giannis better do what the rest of them did, because he's with and for the exact same people.

0: Center, presented by Gusto. We are on Sportsmanlike here on ESPN Radio, ESPN 2. If you've missed any of our conversations so far about the World Cup, make sure you go back and listen to the podcast on the ESPN app or wherever podcasts are found. The Argentina comeback yesterday against Egypt, one in which Tom Brady said, yeah, that might top 28-3. All three of us disagree. If you're watching on TV, you just saw CeCe shake his head. Normally, you would think that's just at me speaking. In this case, it's not, actually. It's on the Brady tweets about what are we doing? The 28-3, comparing it to that, seems a little much.
1: But, Ev, should we defer to the guy who actually was a part of 28-3, the guy who engineered the comeback of 28-3 and Tom Brady?
0: Okay, that is a fair question.
2: Yeah, CeCe, maybe he's saying it's not that hard.
0: Oh, boy.
1: Maybe he's saying that was light work for me.
0: All right, CeCe, you know what? The floor is yours. Go to work on the light work comment here, please. It's listen, light work, 28-3.
3: Winning a Super Bowl is not light work, and I'm pretty sure Tom Brady would agree that trying to beat the New York Giants and Eli Manning isn't light work. So, yeah, anytime you get to the big game and you're trying to find a way to get a win, to feel that confetti fall on you, I don't know that you can do that. I think this is one of those situations where Tom Brady is trying to pull off the humble brag.
0: Mm. Ooh, you're saying, hey, he's smart enough to know I'm about to walk every talk show into the comparison to revive 28-3 as a topic when it has no bearing whatsoever on anything going on in sports right now.
3: This is kind of like Michael Jordan with The Last Dance and
1: Brilliant. With the iPad.
3: It's kind of along those same lines.
0: Brilliant.
1: That's exactly where my mind went, CeCe. It's like, oh, wait a minute. You guys, this generation knows me as the shoe guy. Let me remind
0: the
1: you.
0: Shoe guy.
1: Hand me the iPad, all right? Let me break it down for you.
0: Wow. What am I saying brilliant to? CeCe's take or Brady? I'm not sure which one.
1: Probably
0: I'm
1: both.
3: I think it's
1: both
3: Brady. Yeah, okay.
0: Good. The idea that Brady inserted himself in a match that he has nothing to do with and got us all to relive 28-3 and re-praise him for that is brilliant.
3: We've got a better chance of praising him for his commentary on social media than we do for his football team this fall.
0: That's true, too.
1: Very good point.
3: Yeah, go ahead and enjoy it, Tom. You got a couple more months.
0: You know, just quickly on this, I said when The Last Dance came out, it was us renewing our vows with Michael. Right? Like, we were all married to the greatness of Michael for so long, and then it died down because he wasn't playing, and then Last Dance is like, we're renewing the vows. That's what it feels like today with Brady. It's like, hey, let's renew the vows to 28-3, and just like, oh my God, they came back in the Super Bowl from 28-3. That's what's happened today. We are on Sportsmanlike here on ESPN Radio, ESPN 2, presented by Progressive Insurance. All right, we mentioned the concern. Should there be concern if you're an incoming team and this big player that you just traded everything for is talking about his old team and that he's nervous about some things? And that is what happened with Giannis when he did a YouTube show with the former voice of the Milwaukee Bucks, Jim Paschke. And he did something where the two of them sat down together. As I understand it, this was done prior to the trade because Giannis has been in his home country of Greece recently. And so this was released after the trade was made official. Here is Giannis on being scared of change.
4: I'm scared of change. I'm scared of change. I'm scared that the grass is not always greener. I'm scared of, like, I have things. People love me here. People respect me here. People allow me to be myself here in the city. And I'm scared that I might never find that ever again. But it's something that I wake up every single day, and only then when I take my showers at night and I think, I'm like, maybe I've waited too long, you know? And I see guys playing deep into the playoffs, and I think, I'm like, okay, maybe if I switch teams and I go somewhere else and have a better opportunity, I can play deep in the playoffs, I can go try to chase another championship, because I really want that. And I'm scared that maybe if I don't take that decision, that when I'm going to be 37, 38 years old, hopefully, and I'm retiring, I'm going to say, why you didn't take that risk?
0: CeCe, your reaction to those comments from Giannis?
3: Here's why I hate this, Ev. First of all, everybody understands that athletes are creatures of habit, right? So when you start talking about changing your schedule, changing locations, changing the organization, changing the building that you show up for work every single day, there's obviously going to be a curve that you have to adjust to. Here's the biggest issue that I have. There is a fragility to the confidence of every single athlete. Mm. And Giannis putting this on wax right now is going to make us scrutinize every single thing he does at the beginning of his career with the Miami Heat. And I just don't think that he needed to add any additional pressure to what already is going to be a powder keg when it comes to how we evaluate his performance and the decision to leave Milwaukee and decide to go there as opposed to some of the other places that he could have put his thumb on the scale for. So I just don't understand why Giannis needed to have this admission in this time and space, understanding the stakes and understanding how we would scrutinize him. It will be based on his standards of contending for a championship. And the rub is that he's with a franchise that has a roster that we all admit is a year away. So I don't understand why he needed to say that right now.
1: Because this is a place filled with people that matter to him, that, as he said, he's beloved and he's respected. And that's hard to walk away from. And think about Giannis's mentality throughout this entire process. Even though we knew he obviously was incredibly influential in how this thing went down behind the scenes, he never wanted to be the bad guy to those people who had embraced him. This is somebody who's not from this country, who came to Milwaukee and found a home. They made it his home. And it was a community that he is a part of, and that's hard to separate from. And in an era where every athlete is so media trained and gives us just the copy paste white bread answer, I appreciate an athlete being vulnerable about his mental state and leaving a place that matters, because that's the truth of it, right? He found somewhere where ultimately he knows at any point in his life he can live there and come back there, and it will be a beautiful relationship between he and the city of Milwaukee. That's a difficult thing to separate yourself from. But as he acknowledged, I'm not going to win there. And I had to think not only about the personal, but I had to think about the professional. And I have to go somewhere where I put myself in a position to win again, because that also matters to me. But I think both things can exist at the same time. He could be really excited about this new opportunity and be dedicated to Miami and being the best member of the Heat that he can be in his quest to win another championship, while also, at least in the immediacy of the breakup, acknowledging this is a tough thing for me. I don't want to leave these people or this place.
3: Well, Smalls, even if it's a PR thing, it can never be a soft landing when it comes to how Milwaukee Bucks fans feel about Giannis leaving them while he's still in the heart of his prime. The reality is he wanted out. He wanted to go somewhere else. And he's leaving the team for the hometown that he praises and loves.
0: Coming up, we got the hot mess rankings next on Sportsmanlike, presented by Progressive Insurance.
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0: 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We've got Shay, we've got Jay Moore, we've got you for a three-hour ride here on this Waddle Wednesday with open phone lines for you at 312-332-ESPN, 332-3776 is our phone number. 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And Cap, we've got a tale of two stories yesterday on the north side and south side with our baseball teams.
1: Yeah, I was very disappointed in watching the White Sox game in the lack of command. Just didn't look polished yesterday in Noah Schultz. Conversely, Tolley, the kid for Boston, that kid was filthy. Like, whoa. I know they're not a good team, but that kid was really, really good. Thank you, Sam Antonacci, for a three-hit night. And then watching the Cubbies, Bregman comes up with a big hit in a big spot. And then PCA drives one in. Bregman gets another one. A well-timed challenge. If we could just teach Seiya Suzuki how to hit a cutoff, man, it might be a 5-1 win instead of 5-2. You and I were texting about it like, what in the H is going on there? There's a cutoff, man. You need to hit him. But the star of the night for Chicago baseball, without a doubt, was Matt Boyd. Matthew Boyd, 6 shutout innings. He looks like he's recovered from whatever ailed him and spent some time on the injured list.
0: So let's do the check marks. The check mark, and this is the Cap Keys brought to you by wherever you get your keys. Cap says yesterday, he says, can I get 6 from Matt Boyd? And I said, you know, if you get 5, that's good. He said, can I get 6? What'd you get yesterday, Cap? 7 strikeouts through 6. How about that?
1: I got 6, and he was really locked in. Mm-hmm. And it's funny. You and I have been together now. We've been doing this show just about 6 years together. Mm-hmm. I've known you forever, but 6 years, I see you every single day. And so I was listening to the Oriole broadcast,
0: mm-hmm.
1: and I'm listening to them talk about, boy, the key to the night, obviously, was Matthew Boyd, but he's changed his pitch mix over the last couple years since he came from that Tiger outfit and then went to Cleveland, that he's using his four-seamer more, even though he's not an upper 90s velocity guy, and that the Cubs have worked with him to get away from some of the torque he was putting on his elbow.
0: Mm-hmm.
1: Novel concept there. And then they talked about the 8 and 9 hitters. Said Amaya, 3 times on base, scored 3 runs. Dansby came through at the bottom of the lineup and rolled it over to PCA. And you taught me this. You get a unique perspective mm-hmm. when you go to the Boston broadcast, when you go to the Oriole broadcast, because they don't see us all the time. So they do a deep dive with the people in Chicago. I hear about, you know, Shota's rice cooker and the cotton candy, and
0: right.
1: because they do the games every day.
0: Right.
1: So,
0: right.
1: yeah. So thank you for that tidbit.
0: Well, I mean, it's what it is. The pen and mic club that

0: you see every day they come to the ballpark is just routine. I'll tell you a little bit, tell you a little here, I'll tell you. But the road broadcast in any sport, they get more nuggets.
1: They do.
0: And they feel more comfortable saying, well, you know, you don't cover us every day, but let me tell you some intel. And then you see, first it started with newspapers, right? It started with articles. And you see something, it's like, why did that coach of the Bears, why did that manager of the Cubs or White Sox give that quote to an out-of-town national writer or someone from the other team, but not to me?
1: That's a great... So I did not realize that when the Cubs brought him over, that the... Well, he pitched briefly with the Guardians, but he was a Tiger. Mm-hmm. And he piled up big strikeout numbers. But then... He didn't pitch a lot of innings the year before he came to the Cubs, and they talked about on the broadcast, yeah, we were talking to Craig Counsell, and when they brought him over to Chicago, Jed Hoyer got together with all the pitching infrastructure people and said, you know, you don't throw 98, 99, 100, but you can play off of your slider and some of your breaking stuff by using a lot more of your four-seam fastball because it has a good run on it. Okay, let's try that. And they said, other than hurting his knee, playing with his kids, and they talked to him, and he said, yeah, I stood up getting off the floor playing with my little kids, and I heard a pop, and I called the trainer and went, we got a problem. They said, that may turn out to be a godsend that he had like 5 weeks of no throwing, really, or not doing a lot with his arm. And it was just an interesting perspective. I'm like, wow, I never heard Counsell say that to the Chicago media.
0: See, and even for you who covered the Cubs and you had your feet on the grass behind the batting cage every morning for a 120, right?
1: Yeah.
0: And you're just BSing and you hear these news and you're getting all the news and notes that you need for the broadcast. Mm-hmm. You feel like you know the Cubs like the back of your hand. And all of a sudden you just open up a newspaper or see some kind of clipping. And you go, wait a minute. I didn't know that. Where'd that quote come from? He didn't tell me. I cover the team every day. And then you go, not to confront, but to converse to the person. Hey, I saw that in this New York Post, or I saw, you know, in San Francisco Chronicle that you said blah, blah, blah, blah. Oh, yeah, that's true. You didn't tell me that. So it's the same thing in the broadcast. It's the same thing like, wait a minute, how I'm reading and I feel like I'm watching every game and I think I know I'm well-versed on the teams that we cover, but then they give it to someone else.
1: Right.
0: And you're like, well, how come I didn't get? So that's just all part of the homework that we both do and everyone does around here at ESPN Chicago. So
1: I remember having a program director down the dial. He's out of the business now, thank God.
0: Sorry, Danny.
2: Danny. What's a dial?
0: Correct. This will be the impetus of the meeting, Shay.
1: He was on another frequency.
0: Yeah, here we go.
1: Okay, another stream.
0: Here we go.
1: And this idiot said, he saw me and I was leaving to go to Wrigley. He's like, what do you have to go to Wrigley for every day? We have games. You could do it from the studio here. What do you need to be out there for?
0: Mm-hmm.
1: And I said, hey, Bob. When I'm out there, just like you were saying, we stand by the batting cage and we talk to Lou Piniella or we talk to Jim Riggleman or whoever the man, Don Baylor.
0: Yeah.
1: And he just didn't understand that. This is the same moron who told our news director, Charlie Meyerson, sorry to out you. He said, in the playoffs were starting and I had to do the sports updates. This is true. This is the morons that run radio stations.
0: Mm-hmm.
1: He said, I do not want you to give the playoff scores in your sports update. So what do you mean? The baseball playoffs are going on. He said, are Chicago teams in it? I said, no, neither the Cubs or White Sox made it. Then nobody needs to know. Don't waste our airtime.
0: Sure.
1: I'm like, then why are we doing a sports cast? Our teams stink.
0: And now look at you now.
1: I mean, it's unbelievable.
0: Look at you now. You don't have to give any sports casts.
1: Yeah, those days are over.
0: So let's check two things. One, we checked the six innings for Matt Boyd. The other thing we're going to check is, Cap, I told you yesterday. I told you, I said, Cap, watch this series in a lawn chair. Just sit back and enjoy. This Oriole outfit is horrendous. They're not the same team under manager Hyde a few years ago. It's just not. Where it was one of those, like the Sox or like the Marlins or some of these other upstart teams, where you see the arrow pointing up for the Orioles. I said, just relax. The Sox just bludgeoned the Orioles when we were there. The Cubs will do the same thing. You know it's good when you get the kind of production, 4-for-7 with 4 runs and 1 RBI from the 8th, 9th hitters in the lineup for the Cubs with Swanson and Amaya. Don't worry. Just sit back and enjoy the Cubs being able to win this series against the Orioles, because they don't have the fight that they had a few years ago. Just sit back and enjoy.
1: Yeah, it was a good win. I mean, 5-2, you get good starting pitching. The bullpen does a good job. It's a good win. So wake up today, grab a cup of coffee, and find a way to win another baseball game. Unfortunately, on the South side, that kid Tolley was ridiculously good for Boston. The Sox just couldn't come through, and that it got blown open late. Whatever. That happened. It was a tight ball game, but it's sitting there 3-0. You just can't come up with a big hit in a big spot.
0: Listen, you know, as I always bring, a little sunshine to the issues that might happen with our Chicago sports teams. You know where the sunshine comes today, Cap?
1: Tell me.
0: Is that even though the White Sox lost to the Red Sox yesterday, the Sox have not lost 2 in a row at home since April 25th and 26th when they took on the Washington Nationals.
1: So I should make a bet today. Oh, I don't know if I've got anything in my account. If I do, I'll make a bet today.
0: How about this, Shay? He might not have enough money in his account, he said, because, you know, he's living in squalor. He does not have the change to be able to make bets now.
2: The bigger problem is, Cap, are you in a state where you can't?
1: That's another problem.
2: Mm-hmm. So,
0: yeah, but just the idea that he doesn't have money, that's start there.
1: No, I fund it more for football, basketball.
0: Uh-huh. Yes.
1: I don't gamble that much in the summer.
0: Uh-huh. All I'm telling you is that even though it was bad yesterday, you can take solace in the fact that this ball club has been consistent at home. They have been a draw. Just make sure that you take a picture or take an audio screenshot of what I just told you. The White Sox have been a draw at the rate. You go in there more times than not, you feel like they can win a game. Now, listen, it's been a long time since I've said that or even thought about that. But when you look at that National Series back on April 25th and 26th, the White Sox weren't even the White Sox. They weren't even a ball club that you could think that they could win series, that they would be this good. So I can look at it and say, man, they haven't lost back-to-back games since April. That means here we are in July. So it happens. But I can say that this first-place outfit is playing good baseball, but just not yesterday. Sometimes someone has your number. So
1: yeah, still a game clear of the Guard Dogs. And the Twins, suddenly, who I've been saying to you, all right, if you don't get Scooble, go get the kid Joe Ryan from Minnesota. Dude, they're 3 games out in the division, and they're a wild card contender.
0: Mm-hmm.
1: So why are they trading their best pitcher? Explain that one to me. I don't think they're going to. Oh, and I was mocked roundly by some guy named Shea Winger Norling when I said, Tigers are playing better baseball. I know their record's not great. The Tigers are... They still have designs on winning the division. I'm not telling you they're going to, but they won again. That Tiger outfit's playing better, Shay.
0: This has become a sitcom bit now, every day on the Tigers. Does he not read the one loss record? Does that matter at all or no?
1: They were mired in a big hole. They've climbed. Now they're 9 under, I know. Oh. They're only 6.5 out in the division and 5 out in the wild card. And I know there's teams that got to climb. There's a lot of baseball left.
0: Shay, I know that you're not an aggressive man to, like, knock somebody out, but I think that you'd have license for the constant pat on the head on your Tigers team. I mean, if you took a swing, if you went to court, I would back you.
1: By the way, Shay, your Tigers, the only team in the Central other than the White Sox that has a positive run differential.
2: I'm aware of all of it.
0: Would you like to swing on him? Because if you'd like to, I'll back you in the court of law.
1: And 24-18 against teams with a better than 500 record. They're the only one in the division with a winning record against winning teams.
2: What are you, a fan now? Like what is this?
1: That's my Tigers there. I like them.
0: Cappy Bonetti. He's got jokes for you. And Tigers baseball.
1: I just tried to tell him I'm not a Tigers fan, but that team's playing better. And I was mocked by him. What are you looking at? Okay.
2: They lost 5 out of 7 games when you said it.
1: And I said, I watch.
2: I use my eyes.
1: I have two sources, my right eye and my left eye. And guess what? All of a sudden, they have the best record over the last 30-plus days.
0: Do you notice more commentary on the Tigers than the actual White Sox here on the home of the White Sox, ESPN 1000? Dr. Brew's right about you.
2: Oh yep. Cap is rooting for the Tigers to run you down, Hoodie.
0: Yeah.
2: That's his actual rooting interest.
0: Listen.
2: I want the city of Chicago to know that, too.
0: I want the city of Chicago to know that. I want 35th and Vec to understand that as well. Oh, we've got to give Cap this information. Let's run the information to Cap. You know, talking about the White Sox front office. Oh, can't wait to tell Cap because Cap will get the message out. Cap doesn't care about your ball club.
1: That's not true.
0: He does not care.
1: That's not true.
0: He cares about the information that he gets from you, but as far as the on-field product, couldn't care less.
1: That is not true because my life is closely aligned with them.
0: Dr. Brew says something different. But the Sox can't wait to give you in. Oh, he got to tell Cap because why? He's laughing at us. We are the dirt underneath his shoes. The Cubs are number one. He doesn't even have a room on his water bottle for you, White Sox. But you can't wait to run and tell it. You got to tell Cap everything.
1: I just ordered White Sox stickers because of you.
0: Well, something has to go underneath that water bottle. I understand. It serves as a coaster.
1: Prominent place.
2: The thing about those White Sox stickers that I find interesting, Hoodie, is they're in the shape of an old English D.
0: If you pardon the expression. And there's nothing wrong with that. If you're into that. The old English D. 312-332-ESPN, 332-3776 is our telephone number. Yeah, the Cubs in a lawn chair against a bad Oriole outfit. Yes, a bye for the Cubs as they get ready to take on the Reds in a couple days. And the White Sox not playing well. Some thoughts about what's happening with the pitching with the Cubs. An update. Are they getting arms back soon? We'll find out from the fine manager of the Chicago Cubs, Craig Counsell, coming up on Cap and Jay Hood.
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7: Line drive up the middle, and that's a base hit. Here's Amaya around third on his way to the plate, and he's going to score. Alex Bregman comes through with two outs, so the Cubs take the lead. It's 1-0. And that is ripped into right field. That's a base hit. Swanson in to score. The Cubs have a 2-0 lead. That one bounced up the middle. Henderson to Holiday at second, one. And they say out at first. And Adrian Johnson on the call. Bregman saying, I don't think so.
8: Alex was running down the line after the call. He was tickling with his hand. Let's take a look.
9: After review, call on the field's overturned. The runner is safe. Chicago will retain their challenge.
7: Line drive sliced into right, base hit. And a little insurance run as the Cubs get one back. It's 5-2. Dansby comes through. Second hit of the night.
8: Yeah, a little Roberto Flack here killing me softly.
5: Oh, boy. Jesus. Cubs defeat the Orioles 5-2. On the Cap and Jay Hood Morning Show on ESPN 1000 and streaming on the ESPN Chicago app. Here's hoping that you're going to have a great Wednesday. It's a Waddle Wednesday. We'll hear from Tommy coming up at 7:30. Right here on the home of the Bears and the White Sox, ESPN 1000. Good to hear from Boog Shambi and also Art Carney on the call there with his Roberta Flack reference. Cap, we just cannot wait because the Cap and Jay Hood Show, listeners and viewers of ESPN 1000 get a chance to kick it with us in Miami, Florida.
10: That is correct. It is December 10 to 14. On the 13th, we are going to attempt to fry some dolphin. The Bears and the Dolphins will tangle at Hard Rock Stadium. We would like you to go with us. Here is a great plan. When you think about, God, I got the holidays coming up. What am I going to buy in December for holiday gift? Why don't you pick the person you want to be with and say, you know what? Instead of buying each other just stuff again, let's do this. Hard Rock Stadium will be cruising. True Fan Travel will be putting all of us there. You'll get your round-trip airfare. You're going to get 4 nights at the Margaritaville Hollywood Beach. It's a beautiful, beautiful place. We're going to have a yacht party. Danny has commandeered a yacht for Saturday night. Food, drinks, the whole deal. You'll have a great time. We're going to do 2 live shows, Friday and Saturday, and you'll have downtime to go do whatever you want in sunny South Florida. It is going to be amazing. So go to truefantravel.com. Look for the Cap and Jay Hood Show to Miami. Again, game tickets, airfare, hotel, yacht party, and a whole lot of fun. 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
5: That's exactly right. Thank you very much, Mr. Bongo. So we turn now to the fine, fine manager of the Chicago Cubs, Craig Counsell. He's the fine manager today, isn't he, Cap?
10: He did an outstanding job last night.
11: It's unbelievable.
10: Outstanding.
5: Yeah. Oh, yeah. I see. Yeah.
10: He let Boyd go the right number of innings, didn't push it.
5: Uh-huh.
10: And he did a really good job on that challenge. Ryan Sweeney and the crew said, we got him, Skip. And then when I'm listening to the Oriole broadcast, they said, that's not even close. That guy's safe. I'm like, yes.
5: That's what it is.
10: Bam. Call overturned. Chicago retains their challenge as you played.
5: So you want an update on what's happening with the pitching. Let's hear now from Craig Counsell as he talks about some of the pitchers that are on the mend.
12: Everything is good. I mean, we're just he had a kind of his best throwing and running day.
5: Okay, I guess it's about Cabrera, Taillon, and Palencia. So he's going to hit on all three.
12: Everything is good. I mean, we're just he had a kind of his best throwing and running day like Sunday. So this week is basically going to be more of the same of that, and. You know, we'll go from there. I think we're basically 13 days or 2 weeks since 13 days I think since he got injured. So, pretty new still, but we're making good progress. Everything's good with Jameson. You know, he's with us right now. The plan is for another rehab start, but if something should happen this week, then he would be available on a limited basis. Danny is doing well. You know, we're symptom free. He's throwing baseballs, so we're making progress. I mean, he would probably start mound things post All-Star break.
5: Cap, could you explain to me what the mound things are for Palencia? He's going to be starting mound things. Did you hear what he said there?
10: I did. Now there is a difference for a pitcher when you play long toss, you're just playing on flat ground, you're not really pushing off with your back leg. It's not a pitching motion as much as just getting my arm loose and throwing. And so when he says mound things, that will be, he'll warm up. And Ryan Dempster taught me this. I'll never forget, I was going to play in that old man's league, and I was pitching. And I said, hey, Demp, I'm going to pitch tonight. He said, what's your warm-up program? I said, I play short toss, and we expand out till we're probably, you know, a good 100, 120 feet, play long toss. He's like, well, how do you warm up? I said, that's what I do. He said, let me teach you what the major league players do. We warm up to throw, not throw to warm up. There's a big difference. So he's been, Daniel Palencia we're talking about, he's been doing band stretching, very light toss after he warms up his shoulder and his elbow with bands, and they do some stretching, and he's got a trainer there with him that helps stretch his body so there's no extra strain on an elbow or a shoulder. When you put him on the mound, immediately they want to throw a little bit harder, and that's what mound things will be. After he goes through this extensive warm-up, Kerry Wood used to tell me it took him almost 2 hours to get ready to pitch one game. 2 hours.
5: Yeah, like Jose Contreras. But then again, we didn't know how old he was, so it took the old man a long time to work out with a softball so he could stretch his fingers out.
10: That's exactly correct.
5: It's kind of crazy, but it would take him forever. And then they would tell him, Jose, the game's at 105. You got to get off the field. It's like, okay, good. I got
10: to
5: go.
10: Yeah, I said to Kerry, wait. 2 hours, and you're pitching out of the bullpen at this point, not starting. He said, bro, I have to get stretched. I've got to do band work. I've got to get heated up. He would go in a sauna, massage. He said, before we ever picked up a baseball, run, get a sweat going. He said, 2 hours from the time I walked in, put my uniform on, started my prep, knowing I might pitch today. Mm-hmm. He goes, and as a starter, it's even more elaborate than that. You don't just, all right, I'm loose. Let's go. That's not how it goes when you're a major league pitcher. But they need Palencia back big. Like, what did he say? Mound things after the All-Star break?
5: Yes.
10: Okay. Usually when you say after the All-Star break, it sounds so far away. That's Sunday. So
5: I'm going to call it now, Cap. I'm just calling it now. You say what you want about Jed. Mm-hmm. But if the new blood that's coming in to the Cubs team offensively or definitely with pitching is just getting healthy and replacing the bodies of Cabrera, Taillon, and Palencia, well, they're healthy now, so those are our new Cubs. That's not good enough. I'm just telling you, I'm bracing you for it right now. If they don't get the big fish that you think that they should have at the deadline and they go, well, we're just healthier now, so it's go time. If that's what they're going to lean on, I'm just here to tell you that you're going to hit the roof. If not you, me, because at this time, tomorrow's not promised. But you've seen this before where general managers will say, well, we were down and now we got our healthy bodies back. And so now we can have a run at this thing. Not good enough, Cap. Not good enough.
10: Completely agree with you. And, you know, our friend Mr. Norling in there, when he sends us a little email the night before.
5: The show rundown, yes.
10: He puts his glass of wine down or whatever it is he has. And why would Cap possibly think the Cubs are going to do anything? Because they have it in the past. Now, I was disappointed last year. I was. However, I would tell Mr. Norling that when they go out and they spend $175 on Alex Bregman,
5: mm-hmm.
10: that's different. Jed doesn't normally operate that way. That's just not how it goes. And when he had a Gold Glove finalist at third base, who they like in Matt Shaw, and you spent $170, you're all in. Now you're all in. It's totally different. When you took your number one position player prospect in your rankings, Owen Casey, and you traded him away rather than dropping him into right field and going, yeah, we'll get rid of Suzuki's money or whoever. You're all in. Now you can't be half pregnant. You have got to go out and get the job done. Let's go. You got players to trade. They've got more than people realize in their system. Matt Shaw could be a guy that you could deal. I like him. I don't want to trade him, but you got to give something to get something. Pedro Ramirez absolutely has value.
5: Mm-hmm.
10: There are guys you can package together to go get, whether it's Freddie Peralta or Scooble or Joe Ryan if he gets moved or Logan Webb or Robbie Ray. There's a number of arms that are out there. But we got to let the rest of this month play out. Let's see what happens.
5: 312-332-ESPN, 332-3776 is our phone number here on the Cap and Jay Hood Morning Show. Coming up next, Cap and Charles Barkley have something in common. We address it next on Cap and Jay Hood.
10: Oh, wow.
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5: You know, Jay Moore, see all these billboards, right? All over Chicagoland. And it's for all of these injury lawyer ads. They're everywhere, right? And it feels like they're from everywhere but Chicago. I won't say the names of those firms, but you see them all in shirts and ties, and they're giving you smiles, thumbs up, you know? They're always telling you, like, oh, I'm here to help you. They're from like Arizona or Florida, Texas. 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
14: 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Yeah. Super whack attorneys.
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5: 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Also, a fine golf shirt from the Sanctuary as well.
10: Yes, I actually have that shirt with me. That shirt is so comfortable. It's awesome. Thank you, Sanctuary.
5: So, Cap, I don't know if you know this or not, but you and Charles Barkley have something in common.
10: Wow.
5: Are you aware of this?
10: I feel like I'm a better golfer than he is, so I was going to say, not golf. I don't know. What is it?
5: He is improving, but yes, you are a better golfer than he is. There's no doubt about that. Charles Barkley declined an invite to the Taylor Swift and Travis Kelce wedding. He says, I did get an invite, and I politely declined. He said, I love Travis and Jason. I've only met Taylor once, but I said that it's just too much. I just want to hang out and play golf, and I don't want to dress up, but I do appreciate the invitation. It was very special. This was Charles Barkley on 97.5, the Fanatic in Philadelphia, saying this. So you and Charles have something in common in which you're not necessarily a wedding guy. Neither is Charles. He goes, I just want to play golf, but I'm happy for the couple.
10: Yeah, when people get married, it's a beautiful thing. Now, I hope that Taylor and Travis have a happy, healthy life. I had some good friends. Their child was getting married, and they said, we'd love for you guys to come to the wedding. I was out of town. I'm like, I'm looking at Mindy like, no shot. And they said, oh, we're going to have a great time. Oh, how many people are going to be at the wedding? 380. Okay. I love the people that their child was getting married. Great people. Why do I want to sit there with 380 people, like 340 of them I have no idea who they are, and some of them happen to live in our neighborhood that I know, nice people, but I don't hang out with them. For what reason would I do that? Get a free drink?
5: And to learn about people, maybe communicate. Maybe someone has a business. They might want to just cash in on the recap. Something like that. You never know. You never know who you might
10: meet. I'm not going prospect hunting at a wedding.
5: But you never do. It's just a handshake. It's a head nod. How's it going, pal? How's it going, pal? And all of a sudden, you start talking about business, and you never know what could happen. Fair?
10: Yeah, and it's not. The weddings are not for me. I don't like them.
5: But what I said, though, the question still stands. Is it not fair that you could meet someone, and you just never know, you know, what windfall that you'll fall into? Who knows?
10: I could walk around shopping malls and just start bumping into people. Go, oh, hey, what do you do? Oh, really? Huh. Well, maybe our radio station would like to partner with you. Sure. We could open a partnership together.
5: See?
10: Take that, Keith.
5: Oh, no.
10: I just like to get the lingo right. I want to make sure I'm handling things properly, as he has directed us to. So, Cap's coming along nicely, huh?
5: Mm-hmm.
10: Thank you, Craig.
5: Uh-huh.
10: Weddings are boring. They are. I get it if it's your own kid. You got to be there. If you were getting married, you're one of the closest people in my life. Like, I truly, you can ask my wife. Hoodie is family to me. You're family. Like, I see you every day. My career is tied to you. Like, and we're friends. Like, yes. We literally get along. We like hanging out together. So I would go to your wedding. But, like, some person down the street that's kids getting married that I have no relation with. No. I'm out. Sorry. I'll get you a really nice gift.
5: But in this case, Charles Barkley knows both of them, actually knows Kelce more so than Swift, and says, you know what? I just want to play golf. I appreciate it, but I'd rather just play golf with you. And I'm sure he sent a nice check, more than likely, because it's Charles.
10: Yes, yeah. I'm sure he got him a nice gift. Went to Tiffany or, you know, had an assistant go in there and get some wine goblets or something.
5: Yes, there he is. Cap your enthusiasm every morning at 6. That's exactly right.
10: I got great enthusiasm for what I want to do. But to go to a wedding, like for a friend's kid.
5: Yes.
10: No, I don't have any relationship with your kid. I'll get you a really nice gift and you can save the... whatever it costs per plate. I don't know what a wedding costs now. What does a wedding cost?
0: A lot. It depends,
10: like,
0: but a lot.
10: Like per plate, if you're having a, let's call it the Marriott downtown. We're not over at the Ritz. We're not at the Four Seasons. We're not at the Peninsula.
5: Yeah.
14: That's probably a couple hundred a plate.
10: Couple hundred a plate. So for me and Mindy to come in there, $400. That means I've got to give them a gift of $400 to get them even.
5: Sure.
10: Okay. They don't really need me there. They don't really care if I'm there. Like,
5: well, that's not true.
10: Cheapskate executive producer would give him $50, drink like a fish, and eat the food and go, I gave you $50.
0: Brother, she's a billionaire. She's not getting a gift from me.
10: I'm not talking about Taylor. I'm talking about, like, acquaintances of ours who have a kid getting married. Oh, we'd love to have you guys at the wedding. It's not going to happen.
5: Yeah. It's not Cheapskate executive producer. It's poor executive producer.
0: Thank you.
5: He would spend it if he had it.
10: His wife's a doctor. He could afford it.
5: Okay.
10: He's a cheapskate.
5: All right. That'll be fine. No one asks you to put your beak into their finances. That's enough. We turn now to another level of this wedding. So Do you, Shay, do you recall what was on the menu for the wedding? Do you remember what the food was? The main course?
0: For my wedding?
5: Yeah.
0: It was a buffet.
5: Anything that you wanted, right?
0: Yeah, we had like a series of really nice options, but it was a buffet.
10: What would nice options be at a Shay Norling wedding?
0: There were steaks. Normal, like, good buffet foods.
14: Because eating out food, leaving dishes.
0: We got married at a ski resort in northern Michigan.
1: I prefer to go down and eat.
10: I am not going to out the player.
5: Stop.
10: I went to a player's wedding. Okay. He was in the NBA hoodie. The ashtrays that they had on the table said Hardee's. They went and took them from a Hardee's, like the little foil ones that you could throw away.
5: Yes.
10: Those were on every table.
14: We could save $5,000 if we take these.
5: God bless them.
10: They had the little white napkins that you pull, or the like brown ones that you pull out of the little holder.
5: Pardon the expression.
10: Those were piled up on the tables. This guy was in the NBA making millions.
14: Well, if they were Starbucks napkins.
10: I was like, what did you do? Drive around to different fast food places to get everything you needed?
5: You know how much money we would save?
10: Oh, my God.
5: We could save money this way.
0: The nondescript brown paper napkin.
10: That's what they were. Shay, they had the brown and the white ones.
5: That's the best. I do want to ask you about Swift and Kelce. They made sure that their guests did not go hungry. They ordered over $4,000 worth of pizza. So 100 pizzas were delivered by the New York City eatery Mama's 2. Hadn't heard of this before, Cap. Mama's 2. It was the bill was almost $4,000 worth of pizza. Now, they had other stuff there, too, but the house pie starts at roughly at $29, and it goes up when you add additional toppings. So
14: that was that for the people that were standing in line, right?
5: At the wedding?
14: Pizza, yeah. I heard that the people that were standing in line waiting to get in got pizza too.
5: I guess. You mean pizza too or pizza also? It was because it's pizza. That's the name of pizza too. Pizza
10: Mama's too. T-O-O.
5: Yes. So they had filet mignon and salads and sushi and chicken and Italian and everything else that was there. They had Chinese food as well. So they had 30 different choices. But would you have pizza at your wedding? Because that's something that we did not have. We had similar to what Shay had. It's the variants of beef and pork, whatever people wanted, really.
0: What a lot of people do now that I really like, one of my wife's cousins did it, was you have your dinner, and it was whatever we ordered, steak or chicken or whatever the option was. They served the dinner, the salad, all of it. And then at the end of the reception, pizza was delivered as the late night snack, which I loved.
5: That's cool. That's cool.
10: Yeah, the after party, they have, Malnati's does a lot of catering of that. For after parties, because we've had friends who've called and they have a catering department and they'll handle weddings. And a lot of the weddings have had, like we've been, they'll have White Castle, like all these, you know, signature foods, Malnati's pizza, Italian Beast from Al's or Portillo's. Yeah, super cool.
5: So what do you think of the pizza? Like, have you been to a wedding, Cap, in which pizza was the fare? Because they had all these different pizzas. $4,000. And it's like, hey, they can afford it. I get that. But $4,000 of just different pizza. I sent it to you on Instagram.
10: I looked at it.
5: That's a lot. $4,000 of pizza, man.
14: Yeah, that's a lot.
5: Here's the thing. I'm dressed well for the wedding. Am I getting a slice?
10: Probably, if you're still there that late. We went to a wedding that my wife made me go to. This is we were dating, I think. Mm-hmm. So this is like 27 years ago. Do you know that we were still there late? They set out bagels, lox, cream cheese, scrambled eggs, bacon, sausage. Mm. This is at like 1 in the morning.
5: Oh, man.
10: Yeah. And then when you were leaving, do you know what they were? You could take with you? The Sunday paper. This was a Saturday night. Remember how thick the Sunday paper used to be? You could take either a Trib or a Sun Times. They had stacks of them. Yes.
5: That's insane.
10: When the paper was a thing.
5: That's insane, actually.
10: Yes.
14: One thing I've heard about Taylor Swift.
5: Yeah.
14: She really takes care of her fans and her people, like the whole production crew and like the dancers and everybody that performed on her tour. She gave them like huge bonuses after the tour, like over six figures.
5: See?
14: So you that's know that, crazy.
5: That's
14: so
5: awesome.
10: What did we hear, Hoodie, that they needed like 65 semis to bring her stage in? Something like that when she was on the Eras Tour at Soldier Field?
5: Yeah.
10: Supposedly, I was just reading this because it was linked about her wedding. They had a meeting with all the truck drivers. And these guys work hard, man. I mean,
5: yeah. They're
10: pulling all the semis up. Now they got to unload and set the state, all of it. They were all, at the end of the tour, pulled into this big room. And her manager came in and said, Jonathan Hood, there's your envelope. And each guy got an envelope with a handwritten note from her. And it said, thank you for helping make the Eras Tour a huge success. This is a bonus. Thank you. Each one had $100,000 in it.
5: Oh.
10: Imagine
14: gotta take
10: that.
14: Care
10: said,
14: of your people, man.
10: They said guys were crying. Like, oh, my God. You have no idea how you would. And they said she pays well anyway. $100,000 checks.
5: That's a lot of pizza.
10: A lot of pizza.
5: We get ready for the platform. That's next on Cap and Jay Hood.
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5: Da-da-da. 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
5: Speaking of food, especially at the Taylor Swift and Kelce wedding, you know what they missed out? They should have got Lawrence Fisheries. Could you imagine having that shipped in? Do we have a little something extra? I mean, the pizza's fine and all the stuff they had, the chicken. But no, they should have had Lawrence Fisheries for Lawrence's Fish and Shrimp there for the wedding, because I've been going there for decades and the food there is absolutely delicious. My boys and I used to go out late night after being out, and we go there all the time now. It's the best seafood in the city. They have four locations. You know, one thing that's confusing about Lawrence Fisheries for some people, it's like, is the Lawrence Fisheries on Canal Street the same as the one in Evergreen Park and the same as the one in Hillside, the same at Olympia Fields? Yeah, they're the same, under the same ownership.
14: All you got to do is, when you go 290, look at that big Lawrence Fisheries truck rolling down, headed to the west suburbs.
5: See, it's the same one. People get confused about that.
14: Yeah.
5: And also, I learned that there's a number of employees that have been working for Lawrence's Fish and Shrimp for like 40 years. A couple of people, this is their only job, is to be able to put smiles on faces to the customers. So you're accustomed to seeing the people that have been working there for decades. So I'm telling you, it's shrimply delicious since 1950, the best seafood in the city. If you haven't been there in a while, go to Canal Street, right by the Sox Park or Evergreen Park or Hillside Olympia Fields. It's the best in seafood. 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
5: Time for the platform. Here's Shay Norley.
0: 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Save money, reduce traffic, ride CTA. Hoodie, last night I played a little slow pitch softball, just some beer league. I think this is a douche move on the part of one of our opponents.
10: Oh,
0: it's just a regular team of regular guys, except one guy who showed up in full regalia. Baseball pants, shirt tucked in, the baseball belt on. He was doing all the try-hard stuff on the base paths. Is this or is this not a douche move when you go high school glory days, I'm breaking out the baseball pants to play slow pitch softball on a weeknight in the summer?
5: So to identify who this was, it was someone from the score?
0: No.
5: You said douche move, so.
0: Well, no.
5: Okay.
0: Maybe. It was just a guy. I couldn't even tell you his name. I just know he was batting leadoff and I was in left field. And as soon as he got in the box, I'm like, this guy's going to be a problem.
10: Was he good?
0: He was fine. The thing is, it's beer league softball, man. Like, nobody's really good. You're playing slow pitch, dropping the ball into the outfield. But this guy gets on the base paths, and you can tell. He's like, I'm gonna be the high school shortstop that I was. And he's, like, baiting people into throws. He hit a soft liner, starts going for second base. Good throw, would have had him. Our second baseman drops the ball, and he didn't even stop, like, to see if there was going to be a play. It was like he was playing a video game. He's just rounding second at full speed while the ball's coming in. We're like, dude, what are we doing here?
1: Hey,
0: it's beer league, bro.
1: When we used to hoop at Export Fitness, the guys that come in that has, like, the arm sleeves and the mouth guards.
0: I'm telling you.
1: Knee pads. We never used to pick them to run the full court 32 because most of them couldn't play. Yeah. They just looked the part.
5: Oh, my God.
0: Well, so he had one nice hit. And then the rest of the time, he's, like, grounding out or he's hitting soft little pop-ups. And I'm like, of course you are. You had one nice hit. You're going to ride. He took a walk, which I'm like, dude, swing the bat. My God. You're going to wear baseball pants. At least get up and swing.
5: So Cap, this was not like the old sports radio or radio wars on softball, which you remember from years gone by.
10: Oh, yeah.
5: This is just a regular guy that's just putting on a uniform. Just like, that's just over the top. Trying to relive his glory days. That's just amazing. Okay, so that guy is the douche. Just be a guy.
0: I think it's the worst kind of guy that you will encounter when you play slow pitch softball is the guy that breaks out the baseball pants.
5: That's funny, man.
1: From the, like, Twitch chat, you win to play the game.
0: Yeah.
5: Oh my God.
0: Great.
5: Herman Edwards was not playing softball last night.
0: Great.
5: You can win in just regular shorts, can't you, Cap? Just regular shorts and t-shirt.
10: No question. Shay, we played in an old man's flag football league, and we get there to play, and we're all having a good time, and we've got a keg, and we're just having fun. And this team shows up to play us, and the guy literally has a play sheet. They're all in uniform, and had an offensive line and everything. And remember how the Dallas Cowboys hoodie used to stand up and reset?
5: Yeah.
10: They would do that. They would stand up, reset, and he would be barking, I'm Blue 80. I'm like, okay, What are we doing here?
0: Yeah, they're faking the snap to draw you off sides. We're
10: yes!
0: putting our running back is in motion. We're splitting them out wide.
10: They did all that they had. It looked like Ben Johnson's team was playing.
0: Like, it's funny. I think if you do it as a bit and, like, you have one guy in your team shows up wearing a headset putting in play calls, that could be funny. Yeah. In college, we did intramural basketball, and I didn't play on the team, but I showed up one night with full suit and a clipboard, and I didn't do anything. Yeah. I was just standing there yelling at people because we thought it was funny. But like now beer league softball and you're

0: Chat, I'm sorry. They said, did he have the flip-up sunglasses and eye black?
1: No, but he probably was wearing a cup.
2: he's a step ahead of some of today's ball players. Actually wearing a cup.
3: Most of the players do not wear a cup. Remember, we had Rizzo on. He's like, cup? I never wore a cup. I'm like, wait a minute. You're a major league first baseman. They're hitting rockets at you. He said, oh, it's been dicey at times.
2: The brother on the Yankees.
1: Jazz Chisholm.
2: This dude here gets hit in the balls, and he's writhing in pain for like 6 minutes. So on two things there. He didn't wear a cup, and he's telling on himself. Because if it hurts that bad, that means that there's a lot that was hurt down there.
3: Yeah.
1: I never wore one in high school because I pitched, and I hated the feeling of it when I was pitching.
2: Yeah.
1: So I didn't wear one, but... I don't. If you're like catching or playing the hot corner and you're not wearing a cup and you're playing baseball, I think you're out of your mind.
2: Yeah. I mean, you're not going to get the comebacker to the ding dong as a pitcher.
3: How about NFL players don't wear a hoodie?
2: It's weird. I'd have
3: none of them.
2: Listen, I don't talk about my high school exploits as a former catcher, but I always wore one. I wear one now just being on the show.
0: From the Twitch chat, they say RIP to Chisholm's nuts.
2: Chisholm's nuts. Yes. A fine book I read in high school. The platform is brought to you by
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1: 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Thanks for being with us on a Waddle Wednesday. 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
2: 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He's our friend. He's Howard Ankin.
1: Sound my ball. If you're on hold, you will be on the air. Cap, I sent you a story regarding holograms. So there's a story that's out here that Sir Elton John reportedly signed a seven-figure deal, Jay Moore, for a state-of-the-art hologram residency at the Hard Rock Hotel in Las Vegas. It's opening in late 2027. The show will be advanced with technology aside, alongside holograms. So, okay, Cap, for acts that are still going on or acts that have retired or those that have passed on, would you and Mindy go see a show that's a hologram, a 3D experience in Vegas?
2: Well, let me put it to you this way. If the person was deceased, would I go do that? That'd be so weird.
1: Right?
2: We went to see the Michael Jackson Cirque du Soleil in Vegas.
1: Yeah.
2: It was amazing. It was absolutely amazing. And he was long past. But they didn't have, like, him. Do you know what I mean?
1: Right. Dead.
2: No, it was just his music and all the... You know, histrionics and gymnastics and everything that goes into Cirque du Soleil. Like, I guess if Elton was alive, it would be all right. If he was dead, it'd be too creepy.
1: Okay.
2: Wouldn't it?
1: Well, that's the question on the table, right? So this started with Tupac, right, Jay Moore?
3: Yeah. I think it was, I forgot the year, but it was Coachella.
1: That's it.
3: Yeah, he did a hologram. Out there was the first time I think this has ever happened.
1: Okay. Now listen, don't you feel like going to see a show that's a hologram is kind of like watching a movie in some ways? Like it's the person on the stage, but not really on stage.
3: I would say more like a cartoon than a movie. Because the movie, you can have an actual actor or an actual artist playing the role.
1: So Michael Jackson, like, as an animated? I don't know.
3: No, what I'm saying is the reference. Instead of, like, watching a movie.
1: Yeah.
3: See, the cartoon was created. The movie can star the actual artist.
1: Yes.
3: So it'd be a difference. I'll watch the movie if it has the artist in it. But if it's the cartoon, I wouldn't watch it. Because it's kind of like... It's not the real person.
1: Right. It's not real. So, yeah. So you would not go see a hologram.
3: I couldn't do the hologram, no. I just couldn't do it.
1: Shay, would you do that?
4: Hell no.
1: It's weird, right?
3: Very.
1: Especially if it's someone, and obviously if you're going to do a hologram, you want to go with the person that's deceased to be able to see that person one more time. But it's not like the actual person. Now, in the hologram, can you program it to give you, like, current references? Can they talk about the administration today?
2: Like Tupac holding his iPhone.
1: Exactly.
3: Shout out to the man with the blue shirt in the audience right there.
1: There's a little color bit about that.
2: In the article that you sent, like Elton John has not confirmed this, but they said that Dua Lipa, I think, is going to be part of this, as well as Kiki D, reportedly will appear as holograms and have been filming performances at Pinewood Studios in England this fall. But there's a quote from 2018. The rock legend has not confirmed the story, Elton, but the news contradicts his own quote in 2018 where he said, quote, when daddy dies, don't let me ever call myself daddy, promise me there won't be a hologram going around the world doing concerts.
1: He changed his mind.
2: Yeah, he's for 7 million pounds, they said it
1: is. Yeah, it's fine. He's an old timer. He changed his mind. If there's money involved in it, I'm sure they would. I'm just trying to figure out whether the four of us even go to any hologram concert, because I'm thinking, okay, as much as I would have loved to see Jimi Hendrix when he was alive, do I want to see that as a hologram? It wouldn't feel the same.
4: Not the same, yeah.
2: Okay, let me ask you a question. You don't have a dog hoodie. Jay Moore, do you have a dog?
4: No.
2: Shay does. I have three. When my dogs, God forbid, pass, like Yoshi died, I would not want a hologram around the house of Yoshi. I would not.
1: It'd be freaky. Yeah. Yeah.
2: Like, he died. I have my memories. I loved that dog. It broke my heart when he died. But I would not want a hologram of Sparky, Stanley, and Maverick, who are in the house with me every day. No.
4: It's just not how life works.
1: But, like, again, the question still stands, right? As much as I love Prince, you know how much I'm a Prince fan.
4: Yes.
2: That's your number one, right?
1: I love Prince, yeah. I mean, I went to the Twin Cities and saw his compound. Told you it was like the equivalent of like four Home Depots. His studio, wow. Like where he lives, his little jumpsuit. God, that guy was tiny. So I would say, Cap, that I wouldn't want to see Prince as a hologram. I can just go watch his concerts. As much, and then here's the thing. What are you paying for, Cap? That just give me an artist who's passed away that you liked when you were in college, right? If that person is
2: Sinatra, I wanted to see and I never did.
1: Okay, so seeing Sinatra as a hologram. Okay, he's obviously the music's great, it's classic, it's timeless, but it's not Sinatra. It's not even a reasonable facsimile of. It's just a hologram. It's just a.
4: I think I would get more satisfaction out of watching an old performance that they did when they were alive versus something new as a hologram.
1: At the Sands in Vegas.
4: Yeah, there you go. Yeah, I love what, just watch it.
1: Yeah.
2: Like if you went to the Rock and Roll Hall of Fame in Cleveland.
1: Yeah.
2: I don't know who would go to Cleveland dump, but if you went to Cleveland and you went to the Rock and Roll Hall of Fame and they had an exhibit and there was Elvis Presley and it was a hologram, yeah, you'd be like, that was a cool little exhibit. But to go like to a concert for 2 hours of him as a hologram, I don't think I would do that.
1: We should ask, is anyone that's listening right now from coast to coast, border to border, from sea to shining sea, have you seen a hologram concert? And if you have, call us and tell us what it was like. 312-332-ESPN, 332-3776, our phone number. We saw this, Cap, and like, Sir Elton John, if there's money involved, yeah. I mean, and he doesn't have to travel. Think about this. If he's going to just shut it down and he can still make money like this doing hologram shows and it goes to him and his estate, awesome.
4: Let me ask y'all this. If you can get all of the football Hall of Fame greats and do a hologram football game with just every player that you can imagine that was, you know, special, would you watch it?
1: No.
2: I mean, as a gimmick for a little bit. Remember they had during the pandemic, they had all the all-time Kentucky Derby horses run to see how Secretary would do. Remember that?
1: Yeah, and he still beat their ass.
2: He did beat all of them. It wasn't even close.
1: No, I don't want to see Walter like that, Gale.
2: But what if we did a deal with Danny, and he signed us to a contract that when you and I die, we're still hosting mornings?
1: Now, see, here's the thing.
2: Holograms.
1: Now, here's the thing. That AI thing, that is a thing.
4: Yeah.
2: Yes.
4: That's the thing. Yeah, yeah.
1: If we are both gone, could you imagine the youth around here? They're like, I can't even get on the morning show because AI Cap and J-Hood are here.
2: Right.
1: Can't you imagine that?
2: Who needs life insurance? Mindy, we've got a 10-year deal with Danny. You're good.
1: That'd be something, man. AI... And that would be amazing for us to just live forever, still doing this shift, even in death. We'll still be doing the show. Yeah, has anyone seen a show with a hologram? What's that like? 312-332-ESPN is our phone number. St. Augustine, Florida. Listening on the ESPN Chicago app, here is Blake on Cap and Jay Hood. Good morning, Blake.
5: Good morning, gentlemen. Thank you for taking my call. First off,
6: Shay, incredible platform this morning, man. You had me rolling laughing on my walk here in St. Augustine. You guys are the number one morning show down here.
7: Thank you.
6: You guys just touched on this. I was curious.
1: Yes, Blake, go ahead.
6: That's awesome. I was curious if you guys had maybe just a hologram of Cap, you know, for a day and you can control it. Is there anything that you would do with that hologram, whether it's a lemonade stand, a Cardinals hat, or maybe just have him, you know, not have the cell phone ring throughout the show? I was curious what a hologram of Cap would look like on this morning show, and can that be possible?
1: I think that that can be possible. So here's the thing. Even hologram Cap would fight putting a Cardinal hat on his head. Even hologram Cap would not allow that. He'd still be swinging at people. And also, if you had like a clown or something that's a look of a clown, like we had back in the old studio, right? But the elf,
4: yeah,
1: when he was here, still hologram Cap would be fighting that guy too and putting him in the bathroom
2: that
1: stall.
2: That thing was horrible. I hate clowns.
1: Which is so amazing because you've been in this business for such a long time. You've run into so many clowns. I can understand why you have a fear of them. All these program directors you've worked with over the years.
2: There have been some bad ones.
1: And co-hosts like me.
2: Pig vomit, rest in peace. Yeah.
1: 312-332. ESPN is our phone number. Blake, we appreciate your telephone call. Blake, by the way, waited for the applause to end. He's never been applauded before. He just had to wait. Did you notice that?
4: I was like, go ahead, continue, man.
1: Lance in Willowbrook on Cap and J-Hood. Hi, Lance.
8: Hey, guys. Love listening to your show.
1: Thank you.
8: Really learn a lot by listening to you guys. Thanks a lot. Just wanted to bring up, I don't know if you guys remember, I think I'm probably a little bit older than you guys, but when I was younger, we're talking 40 years ago, they did a recreation of a baseball game with the greats like Ty Cobb, and they did a computer-generated game. And here we are 40 years later, and I heard you guys just talking about, you know, recreating a football game with the greats. Do you guys remember that when they did that with like Ty Cobb, and they put all the greats in there, no matter what generation, and they let the computers play the game?
1: Oh, I see.
8: Do you guys recall that?
1: Yeah. So it was like all the greats, all on the playing, you know, playing baseball all together, all these different eras, right?
2: Yeah, like Ken Griffey's facing
8: That's right.
2: Walter
8: and then
2: Johnson.
8: And they let the computer run.
1: Yeah, I don't remember that, no.
4: Yeah, I don't remember
1: that. I don't remember that. Yeah. But however, Shay, you got something here. I'm handing money to you right now, Shay. So this is a great idea, the idea that it's Ty Cobb against Mizorowski.
2: It'd be incredible. Ooh. Babe Ruth against Mizorowski.
9: I was thinking I'd love to play out the Babe Ruth versus Paul Skeens. I would love to play that out in real life.
1: I'd like to have that big slow bat going through the zone.
2: Babe Ruth would take Skeens deep.
4: Uh-huh. What about the Miz? Would he hit him?
1: No. We saw history.
2: Dansby Swanson took Skeens deep. Uh-huh. If Dansby Swanson's doing it, I promise you Babe Ruth is.
1: Well, you know, Mizorowski is what people think Skeens is. I mean, Mizorowski is the new flavor of the day right now. We saw history, the four of us. We saw 105.5 on the dial.
2: We did.
1: We saw history, which is amazing. So now this is right up Shay's alley. Today's player, especially today's pitching. Never mind about the offense. We'll put that to the side, Shay. Like, we got Ohtani with 300 home runs yesterday. His 300th home run, which is awesome for his career. We're talking about today's pitching against the great hitting of the past. That's what I want.
9: Yep.
1: That's what I want to see. What does that look like? The great Babe Ruth against today's 104, 105 mile an hour fastball. That cuts, by the way, that goes down and in the zone or down and out into the zone. That looks like a slider.
2: Did you read Shay's guy, John Vanderwall, ex-Tiger? He said, if you think people weren't throwing 100 miles an hour when we were playing, you're deranged. They threw that hard. We just didn't have the technology with the spin rates and the exit velocity. He said they threw that hard, and anyone that thinks they didn't is an idiot.
1: Now, Cap, with perspective, we have seen fireballers all our lives. It starts with Nolan Ryan, and it goes to Dwight Gooden, and it goes on and on and on. All these guys, right? Mm-hmm. It was 100 come get it over the zone. It did not have the break that we see today. That's that, you know, that's a fact.
2: Yeah, because spin rate is absolutely emphasized. That's why there's more arm injuries.
1: I'm just telling you, like, yeah, they threw hard. Absolutely. Because we saw it. When you saw 100 miles an hour from Fernando Valenzuela, it's like, holy, like, everybody couldn't do that. But it was straight as an arrow, or it was up in the zone, but it didn't break off the plate like it does today.
2: That's the difference. First pitch of Kerry Wood's 20 strikeout game. Remember it? It hit the umpire in the mask.
1: Yeah.
2: Jerry Meals. Mm-hmm. And he said, oh, my God. Sandy Martinez was the catcher.
1: Yep.
2: Put his glove up, and the thing went right by it. And he's like, oh, my God. And they said that pitch was easily over 100 miles an hour.
4: How many style of pitches were back like in the day? Because I think it's more now, right?
9: Defined back in the day.
4: Okay, I would say maybe 50s, 60s.
9: Probably like...
4: Three? Two?
1: Well, fastball, curveball, fosh.
2: Yeah, slider. They threw a screwball. Remember Juan Pizarro threw a screwball where you turn your arm the absolutely abnormal way?
1: Yeah.
2: And guys were blowing elbows, and there was no surgery to fix it.
1: Mm. And Ephus.
2: Ephus pitch. There were more pitches than you think. Yu Darvish did an interview recently where he said he usually had 7 to 8 pitches in his arsenal.
1: And sucked in the big moments. As a Cub fan, I think you can speak to that. And then leaves the team and then hides when the Cubs came in to play the Dodgers. Where do you go? You? Hiding.
2: Gone.
1: As you recall. So did Daisuke Matsuzaka, by the way, also had 7 or 8 pitches, as you remember.
2: Those guys over in Japan learned a number of different ways to throw the ball.
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1: Downtown Dean joins us on the Cap and Jay Hood Show on a Waddle Wednesday. Good morning, Dino.
19: Good morning, Hoodie. You know, I was thinking, when you were talking about those hologram shows, anything in Vegas is worth seeing. You know, that's why it's in Vegas. Like, I'd go and I'd see Celine Dion do a magic show if someone gave me a ticket. The question is, would I pay for it? And I'm not paying for that hologram show. It's like porn. Why would I pay for it when, if I apply myself, I could get it for free?
1: Yes.
19: I heard you mention Jazz Chisholm. I hope I'm getting this. Yes, pardon the expression.
1: Yes.
19: Jazz Chisholm, you said that he's got a lot going on down there, so it takes him more time to recover. I don't know if I'm telling on myself, Hoodie, but anytime I've experienced discomfort, it usually subsides fairly quickly.
20: It'll be long. It'll be hard.
1: Yes.
19: I had a couple of notes about the wedding stuff you were discussing.
1: Yes.
19: First and foremost, if I ever get married, I will expect all of you to be there.
1: Yes.
19: Because, you know, I wasn't supposed to be here. You know, that needs to be recognized. Downtown Dean is a walking miracle. It's not every day someone like me would be getting married. So I would expect all of you to be there, no questions asked. I was telling Shay the pizza you mentioned was like a late night snack, Hoodie. They had other stuff. Mm-hmm. And as resident food expert and Taylor Swift expert, I dove deep in there. I was telling Shay, I always like something you can eat with one hand, like a McDonald's cheeseburger or something. But the last two things, this Cap wedding note that you're going to love. First of all, Yurko was talking about his wedding the other day, Hoodie, and I didn't imagine this from him. He went the old school Southside Croatian mostaccioli Italian beef and maybe some sharks fish and chicken set up. I thought that was great. Just hearing that from Yurko was really great.
1: Sharks.
19: So here's, you know, we always hear Cap bitching about his wedding and I wish I could do it over again, kid. Too many people. I hate weddings.
1: Yeah.
19: So this is just to give you an idea how funny this. I just always picture this. You know, if my uncle lives out here and was at Cap's wedding, and if those two were walking down the street right now here in Riverwoods and walked past each other, you know, Cap, da, da, da, da, he would say to him, "Hey, how you doing, Sparkles?" And not knowing any idea who he was talking to, and my uncle would look at him and be like, "Who in God's name is this lunatic?" So wanted to share that with you, baby. Going to the chapel.
2: He's the greatest. And I know his uncle, and his uncle will be invited again. Chris. So take that, Dean.
1: Tommy, is there any way that you'd go see a show that involved a hologram, like an old act, and pay for it? Would you do that, Tommy?
21: No.
2: You wouldn't see Chris Stapleton if something untimely happened to him?
21: Why wouldn't I just pull up videos? I watch videos. Sometimes when I get a little drunk on the weekends, I'll just watch CMT until I pass out.
1: CMT.
21: Which to me, basically the same thing. I just watch country music videos. I don't need a hologram.
2: But you're in the theater, like at the Sphere in Vegas, and you're in this amazing, it's the coolest place I've ever been for a show. You're in the Sphere, and there's a hologram of Chris, the late Chris Stapleton, if something had happened to him.
21: Okay, like, listen, like, I would go do that for maybe Frank Sinatra, maybe Stapleton, maybe I wouldn't rule it out. I thought you were just talking like, look, I got, you know, they got this cool place in Evanston where you can go see this. If you're telling me it's Vegas and it's the Sphere, yeah, I'll do it. But, like, I don't have any desire to kind of make that a continual event.
1: You know what, Tommy? I would, if you would say yes, I would go see a hologram only with you, though. Of Johnny, okay. Of only Johnny Cash.
21: Oh, now we're talking.
1: Now if he does, but he must do Folsom Prison Blues though. Otherwise, yeah. I'm not going.
21: Did you ever hear the story that Merle Haggard talked about? It was about like Johnny played Folsom Prison, you know, or what did he play? Whatever. I think it was Folsom,
1: yeah,
21: right?
1: It was. In the prison.
21: Yeah, and Merle Haggard was telling Johnny Cash how much he looked up to him and that, you know, something about, you know, learning how to play because of him and all of that. And Johnny was like, well, I'm screwing up this story, but Merle Haggard watched Johnny Cash play mm-hmm. at Folsom, and that's what kind of inspired him to get into the music industry. And Johnny didn't know that. So when Merle Haggard told him that, it was like first time he'd ever heard it that Merle Haggard was actually an inmate the first time he saw Johnny.
1: So
21: it's a bad country music story, but you know that's the world I live in. Johnny.
1: No, you just talked about a guy that was inspired by a guy that had the balls to perform in a prison in 1968. And by the way, Cap, Johnny Cash carried a gun in the prison. So just that, how badass is Johnny Cash? No one can come in there with a gun, but Johnny's like, I'll do it, but I'm going to be packing. And so that's exactly what happened.
2: Hoodie, you want to hear a funny story? So Waddle and I are working together, and he says to me, because they died basically the same day, Johnny Cash and John Ritter of Three's Company. And I said to Waddle, John Ritter's a bigger name than Johnny Cash. He's like, you're an idiot. Are you out of your mind? And the next week, Time Magazine came out. The cover was John Ritter with a little thing in the corner. Johnny Cash dies. Yes. It drove him insane.
21: That doesn't make it right. It just means the editor of the magazine's as big an idiot as you are.
1: The editor was thinking about Chrissy Snow.
21: Well, we all are, even today, Jonathan.
2: No question.
1: I think that's what it was. He's looking at thinking about Suzanne Summers and what she brought to the table on Three's Company. It's a Waddle Wednesday on Cap and Jay Hood.
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26: Yuengling, the oldest brewery in America.
1: Good morning, Tommy. How are you?
29: Well, I'm doing better than I could have ever imagined, Jonathan, after we started the conversation talking about Merle Haggard and Johnny Cash.
1: See?
29: And by the way, just to correct myself, Johnny played San Quentin when Merle Haggard saw him there. So I just want it to be factually accurate. So
1: sounds like he works 9 to noon. Look it up. Look it up, boys.
29: Yeah. Well, Google's a wonderful thing.
1: It's fine. It's early, Tommy. It's okay. We mentioned Johnny Cash, so that's already a win for us this morning.
29: Right. Tommy, I got tingly. I'm still tingly.
2: I want to ask you a football question. You and I talked about this on the phone. Hoodie and I have not addressed this yet. So Seth Wickersham, who's a great writer, I mean, awesome.
29: Yeah.
2: He was embedded with the Broncos, and he tells a story that after Belichick got fired by New England in 2024, Sean Payton went to the owner of the Broncos and said, hey, let's hire Belichick as the new head coach of the Broncos. I'll be the OC and assistant head coach just till he wins 15 games to surpass Don Shula, and then he'll leave, and I'll go back to being the head coach. It'd be amazing. And they tried to do it, and it didn't work out for whatever reason. When I read that, I couldn't believe it. What did you think?
29: Yeah, it seems, you know, it sounds like something Sean Payton would kind of drum up or dream up, because, like, I've never spent any time around him. And the good kid, you know, Yurk could probably tell you more about, like, he's one of these guys that just has got that crazy side to him. It just thinks outside the box. I think there's another story in there, isn't there, Cap, too, about how in the AFC title game, they knew that one of the Patriots players had spent the entire week basically in the hospital with his wife because they'd just given birth. So they actually ran a fake punt at the guy. Like, that's the kind of stuff that people like Ben Johnson and Sean Payton and others do. But the Belichick story was really interesting. My question, and we talked about this yesterday, Sylvia and I, with the guys, was, what if they had won the Super Bowl doing that? Like, if you're the Denver Broncos, the owner, are you like, okay, just go back to – no. It's like – and if you're Bill Belichick and you just won the Super Bowl, if you turn the keys over to Belichick, don't expect to get him back, even if you had a handshake deal.
2: Right.
29: You know what I'm saying?
2: Because he said he needed to win 15 games.
29: Right.
2: Well, he's probably not winning 15 in 2024. Or 2025. 15? That's a lot of wins. What if it had to be this coming season, too?
29: Yeah, it sounds like an interesting idea, but it's improbable. And, you know, as much as they may think they align, you know, when you're standing in front of the team and it's your message, you know, I just don't know how that would work. So, again, it was a good story. Completely improbable in my world. I'm not surprised at all that they failed to execute the plan.
1: Not a surprise, though, Cap. Did it surprise you?
2: I just never would have. You know me. I like to think outside the box and try different things. That never would have crossed my mind as a coach. Hey, you know what? Let's bring that. Like, if he was one win away, okay, I get it. Hey, Bill, why don't you come here? I'm going to make you the head coach. You win one game. Now you pass Don Shula for two games. In 15?
1: No.
2: That's a
29: lot.
2: Now,
29: listen, and Jonathan, one of my other thoughts was, is what a patronizing offer to Bill Belichick. You know, I mean, do you really want to break that record under these circumstances that somebody just basically put it on a plate for you? Well, Bill, you can be here until you get to the... And if I'm the owner of the Broncos, while it is enticing to have arguably the best coach in NFL history be in the building with one of the best offensive minds in the building, I just don't know that I would want that. I wouldn't want that element in my building. And by the way, you know, if Bo Nix isn't hurt, they may have gotten to the Super Bowl anyway.
2: Maybe, and he's also not the best coach in NFL history. Stop.
29: I think he ran out of fingers for rings, didn't he, Jonathan?
2: Oh, my God. Take Tom Brady away. The dude's record's under 500.
1: Yeah,
2: relax.
1: But you can't play that game because he had Brady.
29: Yeah, you can't.
1: I mean, the what-if game is fun until you actually hit reality.
2: Yeah.
29: Listen, guys.
2: Lombardi, Parcells, there's so many.
29: All of the great coaches or managers. Sparky Anderson was one of my favorites of all time. I'm just in the old man way back machine right now,
1: yes,
29: Jonathan.
1: Yes.
29: You brought up Johnny Cash. You knew that Sparky Anderson was coming up at some point.
2: Love
1: Why
2: Sparky.
1: Not?
29: You take Bench and Morgan and Concepcion and George Foster and Pete Rose. Like, the list goes on and on. You take those guys away from him, and Sparky would have told you, God rest his soul, that he wasn't as good a manager without that kind of talent.
2: And guess what?
29: That
2: he went to Detroit and had the greatest start ever and won the World Series. I mean, what are we doing here?
29: Well, and I'm sure if I went through the Detroit lineup at that time, it was a pretty good lineup. So
1: it was.
29: I'm with Jonathan. I don't play that game.
1: Yeah, you can't. We just have to deal in reality sometimes, Cap. And reality is that Belichick and Brady met at the right time and the right place. And they won championships together. It's great.
29: Yeah.
1: They're all great together. Jeremy Fowler wrote a piece today. Executives, coaches, scouts rank top NFL edge rushers for 2026. You know what, Tommy? Can I read the Bears off to you? Oh, I would. But there's no Bears on it. I think we're fooling ourselves, guys, Cap, Tommy, because, listen, as much as we're enamored with Caleb Williams and the offense is going in the right direction and Tommy has a love affair with Ben Johnson, all good. But you can't get to where you need to be as an overall football team without trying to be on this list. You know it starts with Myles Garrett, and there's Micah Parsons and Will Anderson and Max Crosby and Aiden Hutchinson and Danielle Hunter. The names go on this list that's in front of me. And I'm like, oh, we don't even have others receiving votes on here. Montez Sweat is like one guy that's behind, Alex Highsmith and Nick Herbig as far as others receiving votes. Unless you can get on this list as being a top 10, top 12 pass rusher that can make a difference, even with Jared Verse or Trey Hendrickson, Tommy, we're fooling ourselves. You have to. Yeah, John, someone has to emerge defensively.
29: Yeah, Jonathan, you and I have seen eye to eye this over the entire stretch of this. And look, you mentioned Nick Herbig and Highsmith. Those guys are on the same defensive line as T.J. Watt.
1: Yeah,
29: we can't find somebody that actually fits on the list of the backups of the guys that you know are behind the top pass rusher with the Steelers. That just tells you why are the Steelers in the postseason most years? It's not because they have a dynamic passing game. It's usually because defensively they're solid as a rock and they're getting after quarterbacks. But I agree with you. You know, I completely agree that this is their Achilles heel. And I mentioned this to you guys a while back. I've come to, in some ways I've made peace with it, Jonathan. Like, I acknowledge it. I'm not ignoring it. But right now, this is who they are. So, like I said to you guys a couple of months ago, obviously offense is gospel up there. They're going to hang 35 on you. If you can score 36, God bless you. And we'll get to that area of the team next year because we're going to take a little bit more of a long-term approach. I think their offense, it's never complete. And you're going to have your left tackle situation with a resolution. And Joe Tooney's not going to last forever. So there will always be moving parts. But for the most part, the offense is really stable and almost finished. Defensively, we all know up front that's not the case. So I'm not absolving them ignoring it. It's just reality at this point. As you go to camp in a couple of weeks, I think you and I, Jonathan, feel the same way. I think that, you know, hope is not a plan. Hope is, you know, that Dengbo's going to get better and, you know, Booker's going to take another step, which I think he can. That Sweat in what is seventh year is going to – I just think that that's a different – for a team that I think's got a chance to really have a special season, that's not the makeup I want on the defensive line.
2: You know what's going to happen. Hoodie is going to go, can you believe they took a tight end in the first round again?
29: I think, Cap, this is why I said to you guys, I think they're not finished, but, like, I think they looked at what was available to them. And they got really good players. And I'm still going to tell you I would have focused more on the defensive line. But I trust that if he drafts a tight end, there's a reason for it. I said before the draft, too, boy, they really need a guy that, like Jameson Williams, they're not going to give use a first-round pick on a guy like that. And you're not going to get that guy. But someone that can really take the top off the defense. What do? In the third round? They jumped everybody, and they took this kid from LSU. And
2: Xavier Thomas.
29: It's not like they don't have a plan. I like the plan. I just wish it had a little bit more of defensive flair to the plan.
2: Hoodie played the audio a few weeks ago. Caleb was on the New Heights podcast with the Kelsey brothers, and they said, boy, you got Loveland and Komet. He goes, hang on. I got a third one you guys haven't even seen yet. Oh, wait till you see him. Sam Roush. So obviously people up there are thrilled about this guy.
1: That's fine, Cap. But, you know, listen, right now we're at a party that it's the greatest party we've been to. It's like me and Waddle at Mount Adams in Cincinnati. Like the greatest party we've ever been to. All four lovers of the house.
29: At the Moon Saloon.
1: I mean, that's what it is. But I don't want us to go backwards. See, Cap, my fear is that I don't want us to be Washington. You know, I don't want us to be Houston where it's like, you know what, you're supposed to be at this certain crest, and then you just kind of fall to the side. I don't want us to just be just average. I want us to continue to move up, like get better every year where we're like almost on the precipice of the Super Bowl and get to the Super Bowl and win it. And I know how the NFL works, Tom, as you well know. It's like you get to a certain level and then, oh, there's injuries or there's teams that are better, and then all of a sudden you kind of fall by the wayside. I don't want that for the Bears. That's why I want the best on the team.
29: Well, if you look at it's interesting you mentioned the Commanders. Go back and look what they did this offseason. Like, they addressed their defensive line in a way that, I'm very envious of how they went about and doing it. And I you guys probably get tired of me saying this to you all last year. Like, you just don't know when your number's going to be called. Nobody thought that Washington was going to go to the NFC title game 2 years ago. you know, maybe you're better than everybody else. Nobody had the Bears at 11-6, so I just have never subscribed to that. Well, we're not. The Bears aren't. They're not a player away from the Super Bowl, or you can't mortgage your future. Your future is now.
2: Yes.
29: You know, in the NFL, it changes so drastically year to year. And I'm not talking about being reckless. I'm talking about being aggressive. And I think that you can make a distinction between the two pretty easily.
2: Okay,
29: so I'm
2: going on
29: the Jonathan Hood plan. Rush the quarterback better.
2: Okay, so let me ask you a question. My friend Jonathan Hood, my brother in broadcasting, sits there as a White Sox fan every day. And you just said, Tom Waddle, that the future is now. So if you were running the White Sox and the phone rang and it's Boston and you can get Sonny Gray and Aroldis, or you can go get whoever, and it's a big addition. Because right now, on July 8th, they're in first alone in the division, and right now they get a bye in the first round. So would you give up what it took?
29: But again, Kath, you've got to make this distinction between reckless and aggressive. Would I be aggressive? Sure, I would. I also make the distinction between Major League Baseball and the NFL, where you can go first, you know, last to first much quicker, and it's been documented by so many different teams. So, and then that can flip on you. So I think I would be aggressive, but I wouldn't be reckless. I wouldn't overpay for something. And the other element here is the lockout looming. So, I mean, it's two different sports. I would suggest to you, yes, I would be aggressive. That's the word I would use for both teams. But, you know, there is some, you know, there are some semantics involved in it as well.
2: You do realize that the Toronto Blue Jays in 2024 finished dead last in the AL East. Dead last. And they should have won Game 7 and been the world champ last year.
29: Yes.
2: Why can't the White Sox do that? I watch that White Sox outfit every day. And no, it's not my favorite team. That's Hoodie's team. But I'm telling you, they're legit. Miguel Vargas is legit. Murakami is legit. Colson Montgomery is legit. That is a – Braden Montgomery is going to be a star. That is a good freaking franchise right now.
29: Yes, so you wouldn't do anything to disrupt that group. So, and you've also
2: I would. I would try to win the World Series right now.
29: So, what if that meant eliminating some of the pieces you just mentioned?
2: I wouldn't trade anyone off my major league team of consequence.
29: Okay, now this is what I'm saying.
2: But that, I have a lot of prospects.
29: Okay, but that to me is an explanation of being aggressive, not reckless. So, reckless would be giving up a couple of the guys or one of the guys you just mentioned. Aggressive would be dipping into your farm system and guys that are just prospects until they prove otherwise.
1: Yeah, that's fair. Yep.
29: Yeah. So, I'm not going to tell you they should sit on their hands, but I don't expect them, Jonathan, to be reckless, but I do expect them to be aggressive.
1: All right. As always, Tommy, we appreciate it, man. Thanks so much for coming on the show.
29: You got it, guys. Hope to see you on the screen next time if Cap gets his ass down from Wisconsin.
1: Oh, my God. He's blaming you.
2: Yeah, whatever. Not all of us have a home we can land in America.
1: What?
2: His home is, he lives like in an estate. He's at a different level than all of us.
1: Works afternoons. He should.
2: No question.
1: Right there on the Yuengling Hotline. Shot or no shot at 8 on Cap and Jay Hood.
26: Cap and Jay Hood, ESPN Chicago. 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
11: It says we are your new home for the Chicago Bears. This is year three.
12: Well, this is day one of the future.
11: All right, so I stand corrected. We're your
12: How about this? We're your home for the new Bears.
11: Oh, I like that.
12: We're your home for the new Bears.
13: I like it.

0: you guys, and excited that we're going to be going to Florida in December to hopefully cook some dolphin and hang out with a bunch of our great fans. I'm excited, man.
1: PETA's not going to like you saying that.
0: .com. What's that?
1: PETA's not going to like you saying we're going to cook dolphin.
0: Pete who?
2: He's on it today, boy. The Prevagen's tight today, Jay, let me tell you. What does dolphin taste like? Do you know, Cap? Have you heard what dolphin tastes like?
0: I don't. I'm assuming it's kind of a slimier chicken.
2: I guess. I don't know. I wonder, is that part of the fair in South Florida? Can you get yourself a fried or cooked dolphin?
1: It's super illegal.
0: Really?
1: Yeah.
2: It's South Florida.
1: Well, I think it's also, like, I just Googled it, too. You can get poisoned because they have so much mercury. Like, you'll get mercury toxicity if you eat the dolphin.
2: I thought the mercury was in Phoenix.
0: You're the best.
1: All right, let's get started.
2: Nothing from Norling. Nothing. That was restaurant quality. Nothing. At least a 3 out of 5 stars. Nothing from Norling.
0: I got it.
2: Yeah, that's okay.
1: Let's get started with shot or no shot.
2: Nothing.
1: Nothing. No.
2: It's amazing. The people in the car chuckling. Norling, wasn't a take. Not interested.
0: Nope.
2: It's all right.
1: I had no respect for the pun. I apologize.
2: That's not a surprise. It wasn't a take. The Mercury are the worst franchise in the WNBA. Next to the Sky.
0: That franchise is in Chicago.
2: They played yesterday. I had the parlay. All right, what do we have?
1: All right, Ben Solak picked a breakout player for every team in the NFL in the 2026 season. It should be no surprise for the Bears. It was Luther Burden. Solak wrote, with DJ Moore gone and Rome Odunze working back from his foot injury, door is wide open for Luther Burden to become the top receiver, with the offense specifically playing to his run after catch ability. This is where I'm editorializing a little bit, because not for nothing, the way that Ben Johnson will, I think, use Luther Burden will look a lot like the way he used Amon-Ra St. Brown in Detroit. Shot or no shot, Luther Burden will be the Bears' leading receiver.
0: I'm going to be the contrarian. No shot. Rome Odunze is. He's enlisted some of the greats of all time to work with him in the offseason on being better with his hands. So, yeah, I'm going to go Rome Odunze.
2: That is a no shot. I feel like you're going to spread the wealth, and I think this is make or break for Rome Odunze in a lot of ways, Cap. I'm not trying to push him off the ball club, but it's about health and him catching the football. The little hidden message, a little hidden gem about the Caleb Williams and the receivers last year is how many drops they had. We lead the league?
0: Third.
2: One of the top teams in the league that dropped passes last year?
1: You know who didn't drop passes?
2: Yeah, I know who didn't drop passes last year. Absolutely, Xavion Thomas. But
1: Luther
2: I would
1: Burden.
2: Just Xavion Thomas. So
1: and Luther Burden.
2: Both things could be true. I think we're both right.
1: Yeah, that's fair. That is true. But I'm just offering it because if we're talking about the Bears' drops, Rome Odunze was one of the league leaders in drops, certainly in drop rate. He had a catch rate below 50%.
2: I expect better.
0: And he agrees. That's why he's working with guys who have played the position, who he said, I got to be better. I want some advice.
2: I love how some of these names sneak on the depth chart, by the way. I don't know who a J.P. Richardson is. But he's on the roster, Cap. We'll see him in training camp.
0: Correct. And don't know if he's going to make the team. We'll see.
2: And Omari Kelly, also on the team. Mm-hmm. So we'll keep our eyes on that. No, you know, I expect Rome Odunze to take another step. I think he realized the importance of this season, so I expect him to be the guy. And then Luther Burden.
0: Let's go.
2: Shay?
1: I am surprised you both went with Rome, though. Because you know where I stand. If anybody's going to be the leading receiver and it's not Luther Burden, it's Colston Loveland. For me.
2: Okay.
0: Maybe.
2: We'll see how that works out.
0: Also, I love him. I think he's a great, great player. I think he'll go down as one of the better tight ends in the league by the time next year's over if he's healthy.
2: And one of the best tight ends for the Bears, right? If he keeps going this direction.
0: He's no Coach Ditka, but other than that, yeah.
2: Coach Ditka. Okay, all right.
0: He's in the Hall of Fame.
2: I understand that. I understand that. But, I mean, he is, I think that he's going to get a lot of opportunities to really be a

0: game breaker for the Bears, Colson Loveland.
1: I know it's not like, maybe not predictive necessarily, but have either of you seen where Colson Loveland ranks in the fantasy football rankings at tight end?
2: Mm-mm.
1: Tight end three.
3: So let's see. It's Trey McBride. Who's two?
1: Want to double check who the top three are, because I believe that Trey McBride actually checks in at two. I know that Colson Loveland is three.
0: That's pretty good.
3: Who would be one? Can't be Tucker Kraft. He's coming off an injury.
1: Brock Bowers ranks as two, according to ESPN.
3: He's two, and Trey McBride one.
0: Brock Bowers from the University of?
3: Georgia.
0: Sick'em. Sick'em. He's the Brock Bowers. Underrated in college, underrated in the NFL.
3: Yeah, he's one of the first Bulldogs to get out of school without having any of a run afoul of the law.
0: No need for that.
3: The driving violation or whatever.
0: We recruit kids with heavy feet.
1: And also, just let's add a yet. Wow. No traffic incidents yet.
3: Yeah.
0: We have heavy-legged athletes in Athens. It's just what it is, Cap.
3: Wow.
0: Cap. Shape.
1: All right, last night, the third base umpire in the White Sox game made a little bit of a mistake. On a play that was a line drive from Wilson Contreras, roped down the line, the umpire pointed foul twice, slowed the entire Sox defense down because they all assumed the ball was foul. Mid-play, corrects himself and points fair. This led to two runs scoring on a double. Shot or no shot, this should be a dead ball.
3: I'm going to say that's a shot, that if the umpire or the referee, for example, Jalen Johnson picks off Jordan Love and the whistle blows. It doesn't matter if he runs that thing all the way to the end zone. It was an inadvertent whistle. It does not matter. The play is dead. So if you inadvertently call it wrong, you're correct. The play should stop.
0: Yeah, that is a shot. You have to stop it as an umpiring crew and just like, okay, wait. I changed my mind in mid-play.
3: Or he was trying to maybe get out of the way. Stuff happens. They're human.
0: Yeah, so, you know, going back to look at the play, Shay, the ball.
1: And I have it on YouTube right now.
0: Okay, the ball's hit, and he goes foul, and then he goes fair. Now, here's the thing. That ball is toward the wall, as we see on YouTube. Okay, Vargas didn't have a shot at that, Cap, over at third base.
3: No, he was never going to make the play. But the umpire just pointed incorrectly. Now, I can tell you, I have more respect for an umpire or an official because I've stood in there with a basketball official where if they know they missed the call and they still try to tell you they got it right, I lose respect for them. I prefer when an official literally will walk over and go, I effed that up. That's on me. Okay, what are you going to say?
0: Two runs scored on the play, Shay, right?
1: Right.
0: Okay, I don't think two runs score on that play because you called it foul.
1: Well, I don't know.
0: You screwed up.
1: Sam Antonacci changed his – he went from running to field it to jogging and then had to turn the Jets back on. That might get caught off as a single – I'm not sitting here saying it's the difference in the game. They're lost 8-1.
0: Sure.
3: So, Shay, do you think he should be granted first base and the ball's dead, or he just goes back to the plate?
1: You just go back to the plate. Like you mentioned the inadvertent whistle in the NFL. I think it's the right comp that if the whistle blows, it doesn't matter what's happening after the whistle blows, whether it was the right call or the wrong call, the play is stopped when the whistle blows. If the umpire is signaling foul, not once, but twice signaling foul and the whole defense slows down believing that the ball is out of play, that should just be the call.
0: That's so bad by Nestor Seha. That was the umpire last night at third base, Cap. Nestor Seha.
3: Again, he's a human. It's going to happen, and I love the human element of the game. But I'm with you guys that the play is dead. Now, if you want to award him first base because he got screwed out of a hit, I could be talked into that. You can't let the play just continue. You can't.
0: Yes. So I guess my final call on that would be that the batter is awarded first base. What do we got here? Second, what do we got here? second and third in that spot or first and second?
1: I think it was first and second.
0: First and second. So, okay, so can we assume, Cap, if you award the runner first base, the bases are loaded, so the run doesn't score.
1: And correct me if I'm wrong, but I believe on fair or foul situations, too, you can only challenge fair or foul if it's a home run.
3: That's correct.
0: That's correct.
3: You cannot challenge a ground ball over third base.
0: That's right.
3: Cannot.
1: So that's to me where, like, if you're signaling foul twice, it might be a fair ball and the Red Sox get jobbed, but the first call should be the call. If it changes the way the defense is approaching playing it, you've got all the White Sox outfield slowing down. Sam Antonacci's slowing down to a walk and then has to restart to cut the ball off.
3: That's why I might grant him first base. No run score.
0: And bases loaded.
3: Bases loaded.
0: Yeah.
3: He gets screwed out of a double that may have brought in runs, and the White Sox get screwed out of whatever part they feel they got victimized by. It's a compromise.
0: Yeah. And so if I'm Venable, I'm probably kicked out of the ballgame. Because that's just a bad call. You allow those runs to score, Cap.
3: Okay.
0: So.
3: Okay, but here's my question. I just brought this up to you. You're out there now, you're the manager, and the umpire literally looks at you and goes, Hoodie, and you see these guys all the time, like, you know them.
0: Yeah.
3: Hoodie, I effed it up, man. Sorry. That was on me. I was trying to get out of the way of the ball, and I pointed the wrong way. That's my mistake. What do you say?
0: Well,
3: I'm not getting kicked out now.
0: Well, how do I get those two runs back that you screwed up? That's my response to him. So
3: right, and I would say to you, again, I screwed this up. That's on me. I'll try to be better. I apologize. That's it. They disarm you. I'm telling you from a basketball perspective. The referee's name was Ted Hillary. He did the Final Four. And he literally looked at our head coach and he's like, I effed it up, John. I'm sorry. That's
0: Shane,
3: on me.
0: You know what I'm doing? First of all, I'm addressing this to Seha over at third base who screwed this up. And then I'm asking, are you going to ask your other guys, are you just going to make that call? You're not going to come together and be able to try to straighten this call out? You're not going to rectify this for me? Because maybe someone else could be able to help me with this spot. Like, I'll take bases loaded in that spot. I'll take it. Giving up a run or two runs because you don't know fair from foul? Now, we got a problem. You did screw it up. So how are you going to do – what are you going to do to make this better?
3: Well, that's what I'm saying. Okay, the Sox get screwed – They pulled up, as you said, Antonacci slowed down, and the Red Sox get screwed because they feel like that's a double, we should score. All right, we're putting him at first, nobody scores.
0: And again, the Sox got their head kicked in, so.
1: But it isn't the difference in the game. Yeah. But I was like, I'm watching it going, come on. Like that, you can't uphold. Oh, I fouled twice, and then I changed my mind mid-play. Actually, it's fair. That should be a dead ball.
0: Mm-hmm. Yes, that I would say so. But, you know, kind Venable out there, he said, okay, you screwed it up, and it's just not our day, so we'll just move on. That's too bad. Can you sneak in one more? I know we got around the NFL.
1: Sure. Tale of two games in the World Cup, and I got into a couple arguments with friends yesterday. So we had on our side of things, the USA gets blasted by Belgium, blown out. Yeah. You feel like you're never in it. Game's over basically before it even kicks off. Yesterday, Egypt goes up 2-0 on Argentina.
0: I was watching.
1: And Argentina has this incredible comeback led by Lionel Messi. They win 3-2 in a game most people feel like the refs were very strongly in favor of the Argentina side. But it led me to thinking, shot or no shot, you would rather get blown out than be on the wrong side of a historic comeback if those are your only two options.
0: I would rather be blown out for me because it's out of reach, Cap. Our team wasn't ready. We lost. Like, for instance, what Team USA just went through with Belgium, I'd rather have that than to be up 2-0 and then lose the game. That's a tough spot right there when you're up. Because 2-0, we talk about it, right? 2-0 feels like you're up in what's the baseball parlance? 4 or 5 runs? You feel like you got a good cushion?
3: Oh, okay, are you saying this? Shay and Hoodie, are you saying this as a fan or on the coach?
1: Because I'm a fan. I'm saying it as a fan.
3: Just
1: for me, if I'm watching my favorite team, like I don't. Is there a Falcons fan in the world that would tell you they'd rather have 28-3 happen than just have lost 35-0? Where you're so tantalizingly close to achieving this thing, and then you are on the wrong side of a comeback that will live in history forever, versus if you just didn't even get off the bus, you got blasted by the team that won.
0: Yeah, Cap, you're on the sidelines, and you just know you put the game plan in, you did all the work, good practice, you feel good about it, and you get your doors blown off. Or the missed assignment story you always tell us all the time about a guy just missed the backdoor baseline and didn't defend, and you lose by two. What hurts more?
3: Yeah, the close game. Thanks again, Tim Dillon. He played for us.
0: Yep.
3: We got beat at the buzzer.
0: Sucks, right? Didn't that suck?
3: Yeah, it sucked.
0: Okay, well.
3: When you tell him in the huddle, do not leave the basket. Do not follow your guy at the top of the key. They're going to backpick you. You're the tallest guy on our team. And there he goes. Backpick, lob over the top, lay it in at the buzzer. Yep.
0: What about those 10-14 point losses that your teams had? Even though you put the install in and you still lost, didn't hurt as much, did it?
3: Well, I mean, at some point you just, it's inevitable. You know, you're not coming back. We're not beating this team.
0: Yep.
3: But if you go into, I'm talking, okay, Shea's saying as a fan, I'm talking as a coach. If I knew, God, I cannot believe we blew 28-3. I would want that. We were right. We had them. Rather than sit back at the end of the first quarter in a basketball game and go, well, we're down 27 here, late first. They just blew our doors off. That sucks. That's awful.
0: I'd rather know, like, hey, we just don't have it today versus being able to be up 2-0, which is huge in soccer, 2-0, and then lose the game the way that they did. Shay, I had it on yesterday. I was watching, and I was just like, because I was going to text Abdallah and congratulate him. And then I didn't send the text. I'm like, well, that's being the drafts because his country lost. That's tough. So, I mean, for me, it's 28-3. I can deal with that.
1: You'd rather give up 28-3 than
0: the close game. That sucks.
1: That sucks. I can't even imagine being that. Like, you're up 2-0 in the 68th minute, and you don't even get to extra time. Yep. That would haunt me for the rest of my life.
0: Yep.
1: That's where I said, like, the Belgium game on Monday night sucked. It was as disgusting as Trinidad and Tobago in my life of U.S. soccer losses. It was as disgusting as that. The 2014 Belgium game, where it was scoreless and Wondolowski missed an open net in the 92nd minute, would have advanced to the quarterfinal. That will haunt me way worse than what happened on Monday night. Being that close and missing will haunt me so much worse than not getting off the bus at all.
3: Yeah, but getting destroyed, you're just like, we're not even worthy. We just get destroyed. Man, we were right there. Like, I want to be that. I want to be right there.
0: Close loss?
3: As a coach, not as a fan.
0: Mm-hmm.
3: Like, if the Cubs had lost Game 7 to the Indians, and they lost 9-1, oh, well, it is what it is. To get your heart ripped out, like if Michael Martinez, who made the last out, had hit a home run and we lost? Oh, my God. I'm with Shay then. As a fan, I literally would have cried. That would have been the most devastating thing to watch.
0: Yeah, Argentina 3, Egypt 2. Being up 2-0, getting the job, and then losing. That sucked.
3: But they think they got cheated, too, Egypt.
1: They did get cheated.
3: Yeah, I don't know soccer rules well enough, and I didn't watch the game. I followed it.
1: They straight up got cheated.
0: And so now we get a day off, and then France-Morocco on Thursday. So they kind of staggered it on us, and then on Friday, Spain-Belgium.
1: Did you see FIFA announced for France-Morocco, too? All 5 referees in the game are Argentinian.
0: You want to know if your sports is pure, Shay Norling? See FIFA.
1: We know it isn't.
0: Oh, my God. See, you want to see if it's pure? Is that Blatter still running that thing?
1: No. Gianni Infantino is his name.
0: Oh, my God.
3: There are five referees in a game?
1: Yeah.
0: All right. Coming up next.
3: That's counting the flag boys on the side?
0: Flag boys?
3: The guys that hold the flag up. Whatever. Flag men.
0: Jesus Christ.
3: Is that what you're counting?
0: Let's not call it that. My God. I think they have a certain name. They don't call it the flag boys.
3: Whatever. The guys, the flag dudes.
0: Yes, I see them. They have balloons and confetti when they want to be able to have a penalty.
3: Is he counting them as officials?
1: Yeah, they are officials. You have the referee, the two side judges. You have the fourth official who has the clock, the stopwatch, the subs. And then you have the reserve official in case anything happens to the referee, you put him in.
0: Can we go to the replay booth? Eric, is that okay to say? Eric, can we use flag boys? We go to the reboot. Out, so we cannot use that. All right, Eric in charge there in the booth review over here to our right.
3: Wow.
0: Hey. We will now get ready for Around the NFL on Cap and Jay Hood.
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0: 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He sucks.
1: 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I'm not a football evaluator.
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3: The guy is drunk, but there he goes.
4: This is not Detroit, man. This is the Super Bowl.
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8: I mean, what's the answer you're looking for on these things here?
9: Time to go around the National Football League. Here's Shay Norman. Shay?
10: All right, Odie, let's go around the NFL. You brought it up with Tommy. The ESPN rankings, as we work towards their rankings of quarterbacks, which will come out on July 13th. I'm very excited for that. But executives, coaches, and scouts.
9: Cap, raise your head. What are you doing down there?
11: I was looking up a stat.
9: Okay, that's what they call it now.
12: Sure about that, buddy?
9: Okay. Yep. Come on, Cap. Shay?
10: Executives.
9: Wow.
10: Coaches and...
12: Two balls, two strikes.
11: You guys are brutal, man.
12: Can I get...
11: Brutal. I'm like looking at my phone because I don't have my reading glasses. I can't see.
9: Okay, you can see just fine. Just get up from a down there and then pay attention. Keep your eyes on the ball. What you doing down there? Jeez.
11: Reading.
9: All right.
10: If you're listening on the radio, on our YouTube stream, for the first minute and a half of this segment, Cap's head was, his bald head was staring at the screen. Well, he looked down at his phone. Okay. ESPN.com, NFL executives, coaches, scouts rank the top NFL edge rushers for 2026.
11: I prefer to go down and eat.
9: Yes.
10: Number one. Number one, to nobody's surprise, Myles Garrett.
9: Myles Garrett, number one. Number
11: look,
9: two.
11: That guy's legendary. Like, we talked generational. We heard that word thrown when Caleb was getting drafted. Myles Garrett is generation.
10: No question. Number two, Micah Parsons. Highest ranking was two. Lowest ranking in all the voting was number five. But he's up from last year where he ranked number three. They are not bothered by the ACL tear because they say the tape is just that good.
9: I disagree. I believe the injury, and Jay Moore, we know about the injury to Micah Parsons. So because of that, I think he takes a little bit of a step down. And we won't see him, Cap, hopefully. Can we avoid him in the first game?
11: I'm hoping. It sounds like we will. Now, if they get off to a slow start, does he rush back? I don't know.
9: Number three.
10: Any guesses on number three? One of my favorite young players in the league.
11: Jared Verse.
10: No.
9: No. He didn't make the top 10, I don't believe.
10: No, he did not.
11: Wow. Favorite young players that you... Oh, Will Anderson.
10: Will Anderson is correct. He checks in at number three. His highest ranking was two. His lowest ranking was eight. He just won the tiebreaker between him and the fourth-ranked Max Crosby because he got more top five votes than Max Crosby.
11: Jeez.
9: I want you to just think about Max Crosby, Cap, okay? 70 sacks in 70 seasons. I'm sorry, 70 sacks in 7 seasons.
12: 70 seasons? Damn.
9: Okay. 70 sacks in 7 seasons. Howie Long had 84.
11: Wow.
9: As great as Howie Long was.
12: How long did Howie Long play? Like, what, 12 years? You know?
9: 70.
12: Oh, seven.
9: If he played 70 seasons.
12: Looks like.
9: But he's very well kept with the crew cut haircut.
12: That's right.
9: Just think about that, Cap. How great Howie Long was. And Crosby more than likely is going to surpass him on the sack total.
11: Oh, unless you get Howie Long 13 seasons.
9: Man.
10: Max Crosby will be a really interesting Hall of Fame case.
12: Why you say that?
10: I don't think he's really close yet, but if he has four more seasons like he's had, he'll make an argument for himself.
12: Even if he eclipses Howie Long?
10: We'll see.
9: Yes.
11: How many years did Richard Dent play? Well, he was north of 100. What was he, like 118?
9: I mean,
11: Richard was incredible.
9: Let's put it this way. If this is basketball, Crosby's in the Hall of Fame already. But in football, right. They always get it right, but it's got to be a certain number,
10: in
9: right?
10: In football, it is hard to get in.
9: He will eclipse Howie Long's 84 sacks.
11: Richard Dent, 15 years, 137 and a half sacks. Pretty amazing.
12: It's Hall of Fame worthy.
9: Yeah.
11: Yep.
9: All right, what's the next one?
10: Number five is Aiden Hutchinson.
9: Do you agree with the number five for Hutchinson?
11: Seems a little high to me. He's a good player, but seems a little high. Number five?
9: 14 and a half sacks last year.
11: Good player. He is. Very good.
10: You, tell me if it's fair or unfair. The problem I have with Aiden Hutchinson is I feel like he racks up sacks in individual games. Like even when he was on pace to have maybe contend for the sack record a couple years ago before he broke his leg, he had like five sacks in a single game and not a lot outside of it.
9: Mm-hmm.
10: He has these loud games, often against lesser opponents, and in big games, I always feel like he's coming up short. I hear about his pressures, but I don't hear about his sacks in big moments.
9: So, compiler?
10: I guess.
9: That's what you're saying?
10: Like, yeah, like... Which is kind of the nature of the stat, which I think, like, a lot of people will tell you, sacks can be a little bit random, that you'll have, Khalil Mack's a good example. A couple years ago, he had, like, 19 sacks or something insane with the Chargers. Seven of them came in the Raiders game.
11: Yeah, but the one thing I would tell you is when you play the really good teams have good offensive lines. And so it's a lot harder. Has he had somebody at the other edge that you go, nope. Wow.
10: Absolutely not.
12: So do you agree with his placement in the,
10: well,
12: in the ranking?
10: The question would be, who below him would I move ahead of him?
9: Mm-hmm.
10: Danielle Hunter is six. I don't think I'd put Danielle Hunter ahead of Aiden Hutchinson.
9: Shea's got Hutchinson like Dansby Swanson as of late.
10: I wouldn't go that far.
12: The Dansby Swanson of edge rushers?
9: That's it. Just the comp of just being hot just in for a couple of games.
10: It's kind of what he is, though. Like,
9: yes.
10: And my thing is, I get your competition gets better when you're playing against better teams. They paid you $50 million so that you would be present in those big moments. They paid you $50 million to be the anchor of the defense that gets home. And I just feel like in big spots, Aiden often is quiet.
11: But let me ask you a question. If I told you that he's getting double teamed a ton, which he does, and it allows other guys to eat, isn't he in effect then doing his job?
10: Sure, if other guys were eating.
11: I mean, Aiden Hutchinson's a good, really good player, man.
10: I don't disagree with that, but this is more Lions conversation than it is Aiden conversation. If other guys were eating as a result of what Aiden does, then I'd agree with you. But they haven't added an edge rusher that has any impact on the opposite side of him. Their defensive line is woeful. So it's not like Aiden's putting in work that lets other guys produce. They don't produce.
11: All right. So what number are we at now?
10: Six was Danielle Hunter.
11: Okay. So read them again. Just what you've got. Get everybody caught up again. Myles Garrett is clearly number one. It's not even close.
10: Yeah, I'd say the top three are unimpugnable. Myles Garrett, Micah Parsons, Will Anderson. Even the top four, Max Crosby, I think that's pretty unimpeachable. Then Aiden Hutchinson at five.
11: Yeah.
10: Danielle Hunter at six.
11: Yeah.
10: T.J. Watt at seven, which I think at this point of his career is more than fair. 31 years old, coming off a partially collapsed lung. What's that going to look like?
11: How many sacks did he have last year? I don't think he had...
12: I think he had like eight or nine. He didn't have a lot.
11: No, he got hurt, so. All right, go
5: look
11: on.
5: That up, boys.
10: Look that up, boys. Seven sacks last season for T.J. Watt.
11: Okay.
10: At eight is Nick Bosa, torn ACL, second of his career last season. Cost him all but three games in 2025. I would think eight might even be high. At this point.
11: Yeah, I do too.
12: Bosa's not, I don't think so.
11: Bosa ahead of Jared Verse?
10: That's where I'm at. I'd put Jared Verse ahead of Bosa. Brian Burns was ninth. I'd put him ahead of Bosa. Nick Benito, 10th. I would put him ahead of Bosa.
11: Brian Burns had like 16 sacks, didn't he?
10: Yeah. Jared Verse was the first guy in the honorable mentions. He lost the tiebreaker with Nick Benito. I would have Jared Verse ahead of Bosa at this point as well.
11: Yeah, Nick Benito had 14. So.
12: What happened to the Latu guy? He was hyped up when he came out, and I haven't heard anything about him.
9: He's other receiving votes on the bottom of the list.
10: Yeah, he had a good season. He had 8.5 sacks last year.
11: Lot okay. two of Indianapolis. Yeah, 8.5.
9: And Montez Sweat.
10: Yeah, no 10. Bears checked in on this list.
12: Well, of course.
11: He was 15th in the NFL in sacks.
9: Oh, Montez?
11: Yes.
10: Montez was in also receiving votes.
11: And he also played all 17 games. Let's not forget that. That is a huge stat for a guy that takes the beating that he takes to pull, line up and play every game. And when I needed him to pressure Jordan Love late in the playoff win, who ran him down and knocked the ball out of bounds? Montez Sweat. Good yes. player.
9: Good for him to show up in the playoffs. The bus was late a lot in the regular season.
11: He still had double-digit sacks, though, my friend.
9: Yep. Don't never confuse activity with accomplishment.
11: Oh, my God.
9: Just saying, man. You know that he wasn't the game record that you wanted him in the off, in the defensive line to be.
11: No, but for you didn't get Austin Booker till week 9. You lost a dang ball. I'm not saying he's a great player, but you lost him to a torn Achilles tendon. So he was getting doubled a ton. So,
9: and that's our look around the National Football League here on the Captain J Hood Morning Show on ESPN 1000 and streaming on the ESPN Chicago app. We want you to come to Miami with us. We'll tell you how next on Captain J Hood.
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0: Swings, hits a high fly ball deep to the left field corner. That one's sailing back there. It is gone. Say Don with number 8. A two-run shot. Red Sox lead it 3-0. Hot shot, foul just off. Oh, now he's going to change his mind, and he's going to rule it fair. That's going to score 2 runs. Long is in, Abreu is in. That winds up a 2-run double. There's a line drive, and that one is fair. He painted that one. Back-to-back paint jobs in to score Contreras, and another double. This one by Roman Gonzalez. Red Sox putting this one on ice tonight in Chicago. It's 7-1. And there's a base hit in the center field. Duran's second knock. Gonzalez coming around. He'll score. Durbin into third. It is 8-1 Boston.
9: Yeah, happened at the rate yesterday. First time that we've seen the Sox lose back-to-back games since late April. And don't forget, it'll be Red Sox, White Sox tonight at 6 right here on the home of the White Sox ESPN 1000. Some nights it's just not your night, Cap. So after you see Noah Schultz go 5, 92 pitches, surrendering 4 runs, 7 hits. It's what it is, man. Just like it, just when your
11: walks
9: night.
11: Walks, too, in there.
9: Yeah, 3 walks, 3 strikeouts, 2 home runs.
11: So here's a question for you. I was debating this with a couple people yesterday. He's how tall? 6'10"? 6'11"?
9: Noah Schultz, 6'10", yeah.
11: How many guys that size and leave Mizorowski out of it because he's a unicorn? He is 1 in a million. How many guys that size have you ever seen be successful? Okay, Randy Johnson. Who else?
9: So Randy Johnson, John Roush.
11: John Roush wasn't successful.
9: No, I'm just giving big guys.
11: Yeah, but give me a big guy other than Randy Johnson. It took him, remember how wild he was for like 5 years?
13: Garrett Crochet.
11: How tall is he?
13: 6'6".
11: 6'6 is different than 6'10", 6'11". Like, I'm just wondering, other than Mizorowski, he's amazing. Give me another guy, Randy Johnson. Go back and look at his walk rate. His first 5 years, it was like 14.9.
9: Yeah.
11: And then he got it down below 10, and he became a Hall of Famer. But it took him a long time to figure it out.
9: You know what, Cap? It stops. I think we just gave you the list. We gave the audience a list right there. Guys that size, it was John Roush, who was almost a 7-footer,
11: yep,
9: with the White Sox, and Randy Johnson. And now we have this kid here, Noah Schultz, who's 6'10". I think that's the end of the list because everyone else, Tyler Glasnow is 6'8".
11: How tall is the Miz?
9: Not that height, right?
11: The Miz is big.
13: 6'7".
11: 6'7". So yep. I've read a few things about it that some scouts believe at that height, it's extreme. They question if they can ever harness their mechanics to the degree it needs to be harnessed at.
9: We just gave the list. That's it, of guys that are 6'10 and taller that's been in the big leagues.
11: Okay, so let me ask you a question. He hasn't had a great year. He's made it to the big leagues. As a rookie, that's progress, obviously. You get a call from Boston. We'll give you Aroldis Chapman. That dude's legit. He takes your team to another level. No more worrying about Sir Anthony. And they said, we'll go straight up. You get Aroldis, we get Noah Schultz. You doing it?
9: I'd like to know if there's another deal along with that, because what I need badly is starting pitching. I can't. Could you imagine being in a situation where your offense is kind of scattershot or up and down, and the pitching is what it is, but yet I have a valuable closer that I can't get to?
11: Okay, you're first place team right now, yeah. Today, a game up on the Guardians. And the phone rings tonight. You know that you're working on other deals.
9: Mm-hmm.
11: And the phone rings. And you're like, all right, I could trade Caleb Bonimer. I could move this guy. I could trade Billy Carlson, who's in your system, was a top 10 pick. It's Craig Breslow of the Red Sox. I'm going to move Chapman. If you want him, he's yours. I want Noah Schultz. What do you do? You got to know right now.
9: Yes, but I also, at the same time, I'm doing a corresponding move, Cap. I need starting pitching badly.
11: Oh, yeah. That's what I'm saying. You have Carlson, Bonimer, all these other dudes. You're working on starting pitching over here, but the phone rings today.
9: Yeah, I can take you. Hey, I can do that.
11: I've got four offers. I want Noah Schultz. If you put him in the deal, we've got a deal. I'll have Chapman walk across from my clubhouse to yours at the rate tonight.
9: Anything else I'm getting with this? It's not straight up, is it?
11: It's straight up. Okay. That's the deal. And then you could take another prospect package and go get Freddie Peralta or Logan Webb or whoever the guy is. But the deal today is Aroldis Chapman, and there's a mutual option. I know he's already vested it. Mutual option. He could walk. But you've got an elite back end arm for the rest of the season and as far as your playoff run goes.
9: Yeah, if as long as I had that corresponding move in my back pocket, then I'd pick up the phone because that's important. Imagine having someone in the ninth just waiting to be able to help you and you can't get there because of either offense or because Dominguez or Eisert or Hicks is in the way of you being able to win ball games. By the way, Dominguez in the right spot yesterday, huh? Give up four runs. All right, Sir Anthony, there you go. Give me an inning. Not in the closer situation. Just give me, 19 to 20 pitches and then get out. That's what it was.
11: You can't hand him the ball in the back end of a game that matters in September. You can't.
9: Hey, we want to let everybody know about TrueFanTravel.com. 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
11: That's it. Food. 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
9: 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I think Skylar Diggins could use some lacrema sitting on the bench for this. Holy smokes. Did not play yesterday. No purchase necessary. See site for official rules. Jay Moore.
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11: 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Brunch on Saturday. It's on LaSalle, the north side of the Chicago River. Jay Moore.
27: Yo.
28: Yes, it's boring, but it's a sport.
27: Oh!
28: Whatever.
27: Cut it.
28: It's not boring.
27: Okay, then you're boring.
28: All right, cut!
29: I played a little slow pitch softball, just some beer league. I think this is a douche move on the part of one of our opponents.
11: Oh,
29: it's just a regular team of regular guys, except one guy who showed up in full regalia. Baseball pants, shirt tucked in, the baseball belt on. He was doing all the try-hard stuff on the base paths. Is this or is this not a douche move when you go high school glory days? I'm breaking out the baseball pants to play slow pitch softball on a weeknight in the summer.
9: So to identify who this was, it was someone from the Score?
29: No.
9: You said douche move, so.
29: Well, no.
9: Okay.
29: It was just a guy. I couldn't even tell you his name. I just know he was batting leadoff and I was in left field. And as soon as he got in the box, I'm like,

0: this guy's going to be a problem.
1: The thing is, it's beer league softball, man. Like, nobody's really good. You're playing slow pitch, dropping the ball into the outfield. But this guy gets on the base paths, and you can tell he's like, I'm gonna be the high school shortstop that I was. And he's like baiting people into throws. He hit a soft liner, starts going for second base. Good throw, would have had him. Our second baseman drops the ball, and he didn't even stop like to see if there was going to be a play. It was like he was playing a video game. He's just rounding second at full speed while the ball's coming in. We're like, dude, what are we doing here? Well, that was so he had one nice hit, and then the rest of the time he's like grounding out or he's hitting soft little pop-ups. He took a walk, which I'm like, walk. Dude, swing the bat. My God, you're going to wear baseball pants. At least get up and swing.
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3: 30 seconds. Right to the boat. 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A great week for you.
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3: 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Our thanks to Shay and Jay Moore. Thanks for being with us. And tomorrow, Tom Thayer Thursday.
4: 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Go Cubs. Take that.
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25: Line drive up the middle, and that's a base hit. Here's Amaya around third on his way to the plate, and he's going to score. Alex Bregman comes through with 2 outs, and the Cubs take the lead. It's 1-0. 2-0 to Pete. And that is ripped into right field. That's a base hit. Swanson in to score. The Cubs have a 2-0 lead. That one bounced up the middle. Henderson to Holiday at second, one. And they say out at first. And Adrian Johnson on the call.

0: didn't like it so much, but at least he came through yesterday. White Sox kind of had a little bit of a dud for the first time in a while at home, York. Got spanked around by the Red Sox. Things got weird in the ninth, then a ball, which the third base umpire originally gestured foul.
1: And then foul again.
0: And then he realized, then wait, I meant to do this. It's fair. And it was fair.
2: Yeah.
0: But, you know, you sort of had the fielders kind of holding up for a second. You know, the runners are going. There's two outs.
1: Right.
0: Ball's in play. Runners
1: are
0: going.
1: They're on the move. Yeah, they're on the move.
0: And not that it was going to matter, because when you have four hits, none for extra bases, and you score just one run, yeah, you're not going to win the game anyway.
1: Right.
0: First time in a while that the Sox, like I said, had a little bit of a dud at home as they dropped the first game to the Red Sox. So that was our night in baseball. Good morning and welcome in. Happy Wednesday to everybody. It is Carmen and York on this beautiful hump day. And we will talk baseball today. We've got some more good football stuff. You know, the lists are coming like a mile a minute now, because that's where we are here. Training camp's going to be back before we know it. We continue the countdown to the start of the NFL season. It's 63 days and counting. So we'll do our own fun list, but there are a lot of football lists out there. Jack keeps finding new ones every day. I found a good one that I want to talk about with you guys, because there's a couple of bears on it. So we'll have some fun and spray to all fields today. No World Cup games today. The quarterfinals pick up tomorrow. The action will resume tomorrow after another thrilling day yesterday.
1: Well, games were scheduled, except Lionel Messi decided he wanted a day off. And when Messi wants a day off, Messi gets a day off. And that's the way the world works.
0: What is the matter with you?
1: I tell you, they might as well give Lionel Messi the whistle.
0: Here's the
1: And let him just make his own calls. Whatever you want, Lionel, let's do it. Let's make it happen the way you want.
0: Here's the comp for American sports fans.
1: It's beyond ridiculous.
0: It's the Mahomes stuff, right? It's basically becoming like...
1: But it's beyond ridiculous.
0: Well, what's beyond ridiculous?
1: Well, what's beyond ridiculous is that the only guy that can call the VAR is the referee that's on the field, not the sideline official that the linesman is. The linesman called for the VAR, which is not possible.
0: How are they doing those things if they're not possible?
1: Not only that... Messi looks at the sideline guy and goes, this is what I want. Right here.
0: I feel like you're exaggerating.
1: Make it happen. And if you've got a question, call Infantino, the bald guy that's up top. Call him, and he knows I have permission to do this.
0: Take me through this play.
1: I feel like Yurko's exaggerating. Is that true?
0: Ridiculous. The sideline guy can't call for VAR, but he did. Well, why are they? Why is that being allowed to happen?
1: I wish I knew.
3: Walk me through this play, because it's a little bit confusing.
0: First of all, this was in the middle of the afternoon yesterday. I think Yurko nailed it yesterday. They put those games on a little bit more for the European audience yesterday.
1: Exactly.
0: So I don't know if everybody saw it. You know, but basically what happened in the first game yesterday, in the second half, the goal of the tournament, and that's what it was. Make no mistake about it. It was the goal of the tournament.
1: Yeah, it was beautiful.
0: It was wiped away. Egypt scored the goal of the tournament to go up 2-0. It was wiped away. Now, they would go up 2-0 anyway, because they did score another beautiful goal on a counterattack a few minutes after that.
1: Mm-hmm.
0: Now, none of it mattered, because in the final 15 minutes of the game, not even, I think in the final 13 minutes of the game, furious rally by Argentina. They scored three goals.
1: And it was a furious rally.
0: And it was. And now, but it kind of felt like it should have been 3-3, because the goal of the tournament
1: was
0: taken away from Egypt on a review, and it was weird because, you know, this entire play happens down the length of the field, and then they're like, well, wait a minute, we're going to check VAR on a foul
1: because Messi,
0: 15 seconds
1: Messi
0: ago.
1: Messi called for it and demanded it.
0: Now, is that true?
1: You got the video.
0: Is that right?
1: The video's there.
0: Did he really call
1: for it? The video's there.
0: I don't. I didn't.
1: He looked at the sideline official, and he said, let's do this.
0: He went like this.
1: No, he did with the hands. He said, let's do this. And the puppet that's the linesman, you know, like a little lapdog, waiting for the treat for Messi, raises his flag and calls for the VAR. And then the official over there sees it and goes, oh, Messi must have called for something. I better trot over and make sure that I adhere to what Mr. Messi wants. And then they went about the business of, and don't listen to me, Carm. I'm not the guy you should listen to on this. You can listen to Thierry Henry. You can listen to Zlatan Ibrahimovic. Yeah. You can listen to Peter Schmeichel. You can listen to Chicharito. You can listen to any of the pundits that are out here that talked about that goal. Don't listen to me. Okay? I know that it's crooked.
0: Nah.
1: So there's no gray area. Yeah. And the goal of the tournament was the Croatian goal, not that goal.

0: The Croatian goal that was disallowed was the goal of the tournament.
1: That Egypt goal is pretty
0: spectacular. So this Egypt goal was a great goal. Oh, it was fantastic.
1: Man.
0: It was against the run of play. It was a counter, a beautiful counter.
1: It was awesome.
0: It was up the sidelines. Then he put it through a guy, and then boom. Then he made the pass after being challenged. Then the other pass. No, it was absolutely fantastic. But don't listen to me. I'm not the guy you should listen to. Listen to the experts.
1: The soccer world seems to.
0: And they will tell you exactly what happened. Slim Shady. It's shady.
1: Yeah.
0: And because of this, everything has become shady.
1: Something
0: and
1: rotten.
0: That's just the way it is.
1: In the state of Denmark.
0: I mean, at what point can they go back and look at everything? And why don't they then?
1: Yeah, I don't know.
0: They asked, go look at the run-up of play, the foul in the box. Why wasn't it called? Then he doesn't want to go look. It's a horrible, horrific system that was put into place for goals and for offsides, and now it's become a monster.
1: Right.
0: It's a Medusa.
1: Yeah.
0: It's come out of nowhere, and now they believe they've got the right to do everything, which is absolute crap. The official looked at the play. He didn't call it a penalty. You know what? That happens 20 times a game.
1: Sure.
0: Where he looks at contact between two people, and he doesn't call a penalty. Why all of a sudden, 90 yards away?
1: Yeah.
0: Or as they like to say, 80-some-odd meters.
1: Sure.
0: All of a sudden, they go about the business of doing that. And why is it always in favor of Argentina?
1: Well, listen, I hear what you're saying.
0: And, how many penalties have been called on Germany in, like, the last 7 World Cups?
1: I don't know.
0: You know, how many, like, spot kicks have they received, penalties? You know, in other teams compared to Argentina in the last 2 Olympia. I mean, the last 2 World Cups.
1: It does.
0: It's scary numbers, Carm. It's scary numbers.
1: It does very much feel like the soccer world and those that are much more passionate about this than I am and that live it all the time, that follow these leagues, that are sort of irate about the way the VAR thing has gone this World Cup. The messy stuff, the best comp I can make to bring it to the American audience, if you're not as familiar, is this seems to be very much like the conversation surrounding Patrick Mahomes at this point. And it's funny how when you achieve a certain level of greatness, you suddenly start to become a villain in the eyes of, the people that are outside of that one specific fan base. I mean, there was a time when I think everybody loved Patrick Mahomes because he was so great. But then that gets old and, oh, Patrick Mahomes is a crybaby and all he does is get calls and they become internet memes, right? Patrick Mahomes has become an internet meme. I still think Patrick Mahomes is pretty great. I get more of a kick out of the vitriol that generally and the discourse that generally surrounds these types of conversations. Yes, star players tend to get calls across all sports. I think soccer fans are starting to say the same thing. If you're not an Argentinian fan, you're saying it about what's going on with Messi and the control he has over the game. And is FIFA trying to?
0: But this wasn't a foul on Messi.
1: No, that's true. I know. It just in general, I feel like Messi's name gets.
0: The only reason he's brought up is because of he signaled the linesman to check VAR, and they did.
1: I don't get the whole VAR thing. Like I really don't. Like,
0: well, like
1: you're
0: I
1: telling
0: said,
1: me that
0: it,
1: you can.
0: It initially was brought into place to check goals,
1: right,
0: on whether the ball crosses the line or not, and for offsides. And it's developed into an absolute monster that can't be controlled for some crazy reason.
1: It seemed like such a crazy thing yesterday when they took that goal away because you're going all the way back. And really, at the end of the day, what you're seeing is, you know, not a ton of contact, let's face it. Now, was the guy's foot sort of, did the Egyptian player make contact with the foot
0: I don't think there's any gray area, Carm, that there was contact made.
1: But boy, oh boy, that's
0: such a... But there's contact made on every single play.
1: That's kind of what I mean.
0: A challenge between two guys.
1: That's kind of what I mean. Like
0: always. That's nothing out of the ordinary.
1: Is this really what the system is for?
0: I can find you 50 other times two players have come together where there's contact and no fouls called.
1: Right. That's sort of what I mean.
0: This is not out of the ordinary.
1: Yeah.
0: And for the referee to be there, you know, at his point and saying, nope,
1: no foul.
0: Not enough for a foul.
1: Right.
0: And then for 15 seconds to go by, and for a goal to be scored, all of a sudden now, upon the urging of the captain of the Argentinian team, to call for it, and then the response from the linesman, like a puppy dog, raising his hand, healing and sitting, and giving true to the player. And then the referee in the match, you go, okay, even though I'm the only one that can call it, I see that they're talking over there. I'm going to go do the VAR check. BS.
1: Yeah.
0: Absolute crap. I hope Argentina loses and gets shelled. I don't know who they play next. But boy, let me tell you, they're going to have to play the game of lifetime against, because they're playing against Argentina's 11,
1: right.
0: The officials, the linesman, the fourth official, and they're playing against VAR.
2: I think Switzerland is next.
1: I believe it is.
0: Got no chance in hell against them.
2: Nope.
0: No chance in hell.
1: Yeah, there's Argentina, Switzerland on Saturday.
0: Is good enough to overcome the bias that is obvious there for the Argentinian people. And I'm sorry that you've got any lineage whatsoever associated with Argentina, because that makes you then not allowed to really talk upon this.
1: Don't cast me about
0: it. You cannot really, because if you've got an ounce of Argentinian blood, you cannot speak on this.
1: Well, fairly. I wouldn't say I have Argentinian blood.
0: I'm just saying, if you chewed one Postolito or whatever the hell they got down there.
1: I don't have Postolito. That's whatever. Cuban.
0: Yeah, I don't care. Whatever they got down there.
1: My mother happened to be born there, so she's a naturalized citizen.
0: Sure. I was born in Germany. They kicked me out. Said the hell with you.
1: But I don't think I have any Argentinian blood necessarily, although the country was kind enough to welcome my grandparents for a little while after World War II.
0: Beautiful.
1: As they left Italy. So I do kind of tend to cheer for Argentina. What was funny yesterday is we're watching it here, and I had to get home for something yesterday. I've got a project going on at home. I had to get home to meet a building inspector for something.
0: Sure.
1: I was sort of pressing it to begin with.
0: Right.
1: I was hanging around watching the game. I kept looking at my watch like, and, you know, Sylvie was here. It was, what was it? It was about 12:45-ish when Egypt scored the second goal. And I'm not talking about the one that was overturned. I mean, right. That one happened. It was beautiful. Right. We're like, holy cow, Egypt's going to win. Then they take it away. Then they score again a few minutes later.
0: Right, like the 66th minute.
1: Something like that. Yeah. And now I'm looking, and I had to be home by 2, and I'm always like, it shouldn't take that long, but you never know when you're getting on the Eisenhower, what traffic's going to be like, right? I'm like, I got to get out of here. They scored 2-0. I go, all right, well, I said, and I feel terrible about this. I jinxed our friend Adam Abdallah. Because I said this out loud. Waddle and Sylvie were joking about it yesterday. Yeah. Sylvie was in the room, Charlie Bevins, AOC. I got up and I announced, I said, man, I'm happy for him, Abdallah. Because he is Egyptian and he's super excited.
0: And you jinxed him.
1: I jinxed him. I said, I'm happy for Abdallah. I said, the only bad thing is now I really have no teams left. You know, Italy didn't make it. The U.S. is out. Argentina's out. And I packed up my bag and I had to get on the road. Now, when I got in the car, I opened up my app, my DirecTV app, and I just was playing the game, you know, listening. I sort of had the phone propped up. I wasn't watching and driving. I kind of glanced the time or two.
0: Right.
1: And I was listening.
0: Yeah.
1: I was listening. And, you know, then the comeback starts happening. And I'm like, oh, boy. You know, they scored one. I'm like, oh, well, all right, here we go. But there's not much time left. And then the Messi goal happened.
0: Right.
1: And all hell breaks loose.
0: The craziness is that the Egyptian goalkeeper's getting a hand on the ball.
1: I know.
0: He's getting a hand on the ball, but he couldn't keep him out anymore.
1: I know.
0: He deflected off of him, went to the crossbar, and ricocheted in. So.
1: Then when it was 2-2, now I'm like, I jinxed Abdallah.
0: Yeah.
1: You know? And then Sylvie started texting me. I was like, no, I've got it on. Like, I'm watching. But I changed the mojo, I guess, a little bit by leaving, and it benefited Argentina, but it definitely hurt the Egyptian side. So, and they're irate, and I would say rightfully so, because it did seem fishy.
0: The whole thing kind of seemed fishy. Yeah, I did text our guy Adam Abdallah.
1: Yeah?
0: So he texted me last week before the Croatia game, LFG Yurko, and then I texted him after the game, sadness in my heart. He goes, it's a heartbreak. I go, but we had a great second half. We didn't even mention the controversy. What for? Doesn't make a difference. FIFA's not going to change their mind, and we know they're crooked as hell.
1: Right.
0: And I texted him yesterday. I go, they did Egypt the way they did the Croatians. And then he responds, FIFA rigged. That's it. I just said terrible. That's it. The whole world knows. They've exposed themselves.
1: The whole world does know.
0: Carm.
1: Right.
0: They've exposed themselves to the world now.
1: Yeah.
0: FIFA's caught with their pants down. They're an absolute disgrace.
1: They're a disgrace.
0: An absolute disgrace, FIFA. Absolute disgrace. Not that they had a sterling reputation before that.
1: Right. They never have.
0: They've just been a ball of disgrace for the better part of 40 years now.
1: That's right.
0: An absolute disgrace. Yeah.
3: Corruption is not bad. Yeah. Corruption is only bad if I'm not involved.
0: Yes.
3: But if I'm part of that corruption, yes, I'll defend it.
1: That's the Infantino right there. Yes. That is 100%, right?
0: I defend it, yes.
1: Boy, and he sits there in his $2,000 suit with his bald head. I don't know why I got to call attention to his bald head.
0: Right, but no personal
1: shots.
0: He's
1: just an unlikable figure. The whole organization is unlikable. Yeah.
0: I'll tell you this. I'm a fan. I'm a fan of the European Championships.
1: Yeah.
0: I am.
1: UEFA that runs that, right? That's a different governing body.
0: Yeah. And if somehow Argentina and Brazil could, like, become a part of Europe, like honorary European countries, I would have, like, the European Championships, including those two honorary European countries, and I think it'd be better than the World Cup.
1: Yeah?
0: Oh, I believe so.
1: Well,
0: of the final eight, how many do you have that are Europeans?
1: Well, you've got, let's see, you've got Switzerland.
0: Yes, you do.
1: You've got England.
0: You do.
1: You've got Norway. Belgium.
0: And Norway.
1: You've got Norway.
0: And?
1: Who am I missing? It's Spain and France. So six?
0: Six of the eight.
1: Wow.
0: So when I tell you the European championships are pretty damn good.
1: Yeah.
0: And those are in 2 years.
1: Well, you know, there was a time.
0: I think it's pretty top notch, Carmen.
1: Remember they taught us about Pangea, Yerk. There was a time when it was all one big continent. Can't we just kind of.
0: That's what I'm talking about.
1: Can we go back to that? Put South America back together with Africa and Europe.
0: Right next to that was the Pangean Sea.
1: Yeah, exactly. Yeah. Can't we just put it all together again and have the European Championships?
0: No, I just, if there's a way to like eliminate FIFA and just have UEFA say, hey, this is what we're going to do. And we're going to do it every 2 years.
1: Yeah.
0: We're going to have a European Championship every 2 years and absolutely eliminate FIFA. Guess what? The rest of the soccer world can go ahead and pound salt.
1: There you go.
0: Yeah, I don't care.
1: So six of the countries are from Europe, one's from South America, one is from Africa.
0: Yes.
1: That is your group of quarterfinalists.
0: Yes. Yes.
1: And it could have been two from Africa because it was right there for Egypt. And it does feel
0: 100%
1: like they. It does feel like they got done dirty.
0: They got done
1: there's
0: dirty.
1: There's no way to slice it.
0: Dirty deeds, done dirt cheap. AC/DC never said it best.
1: There's always controversy in these things, you guys. And they definitely feel like they got done dirty. Yep. 312-332-3776. It's Carmen and Yerk. We'll be right back.
4: 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ESPN Chicago.
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1: I tell you, Yerk, it's mid-July. That summer heat is here.
0: It's not going away.
1: Oh, boy, it is heating up. And when the AC quits, forget about it. Nobody's happy.
0: And when your AC goes down, it's like overtime with no end in sight.
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0: The numeral four.
1: Yes, abc.com. 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

0: argentino. 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
1: I mean, the fix might be in. It may be a little dirty, but I tell you, the calls are great. That's for damn sure.
2: And the announcers aren't in on it.
1: They've
2: got the passion.
1: They're incredible.
2: Yeah, they're not in on it.
1: Oh, my God. Yeah. Just incredible. That was the equalizing goal.
2: They're down 2-0.
1: Yeah.
2: You know, his heart is sunk. He's trying to keep hope alive. He's sending the message back to the Argentinian people. Right, Garm?
1: That's right.
2: That's what he's trying to do.
1: Just incredible.
2: He's trying to keep hope alive down there.
1: Yeah.
2: He's not in on the fix.
1: No.
2: They score the first one. There's a little excitement in the air. They score the game tier, and then, absolute bedlam, of course.
1: It's amazing.
2: He's not in on it.
1: Incredible.
2: Well, that manager from Argentina never looked like he was worried about anything. He's the coolest customer in the world, in the room. Cool as a cucumber, that guy. And then he put the fake tears on during the press conference. Oh, my God.
1: I love how feisty.
2: I go, who is this guy?
1: I love how feisty you are.
2: Is he Juan Perón?
1: I love this
2: guy's the greatest. Who's the greatest Argentinian actor ever? Wow. Is that fantastic?
1: Wait, Juan Perón wasn't an actor.
2: I know. He was the husband of Eva Perón. But my point is, would he get the onions before he went up there? I mean, what did he do? It's magical.
1: Your feistiness for this is, I love how passionate you are about it.
2: They scored 3 goals at the end to win the game, and I get that, but boy, things
1: feels
2: could be
1: dirty.
2: Differently. It feels dirty.
1: Marco's in Lincoln Park. Hey, Marco, what's up?
3: Hey, guys, how's it going?
1: Good.
3: So, just to compare, in the NFL, if you score a 40-yard touchdown on the left side, but there's a holding 5-yard out
2: not comparable.
3: On the right side, it gets
2: called
3: back.
2: Not comparable. Goodbye.
1: Well, all right, explain why you said it's not comparable.
2: It's not comparable. It's not comparable at all. There's a link up of different plays and different styles. It's ridiculous. It's not the same.
3: Not part of the play.
2: Hang up on yourself.
3: It's not part of the play.
2: I've had enough of you.
3: Also, NFL and NBA, they're doing the same thing, where if you call a review, they review everything, and you can look at all plays, and you can look at all acceptable fouls.
1: I don't know enough about the way the VAR system works, so I don't want to speak on it too much, Marco. I know exactly what you mean.

0: when you're talking about NBA reviews and things like that. But I don't, I seem to hear, like Yurko said, listen to the guys that have played and the guys that are a little bit more in the know of how this is supposed to go. And they all seem to say this is not in the spirit of why VAR was instituted in the first place. And it seems to be going above and beyond what is normally put into place to adjudicate calls during a game. Now, again, I'm listening to other people talk about this. I don't watch enough of it to know. I have no idea. And why does he do that box when he comes back? What is that?
1: That means that's where he's going to the television. That's the television. He's going to look at the monitor.
0: Yeah, but I'm saying when they're done, they come out. When they make their announcement.
1: According to VAR. My brain is shut off. Yeah, and, I am a robot and I'm stupid.
0: Yeah.
1: Yeah, that's what you get from them.
0: All right, so you disagree with Marco that it's same as a holding penalty bringing back a touchdown.
1: Marco, blow it out.
0: Well, you don't have to be. Now, come on now.
1: I just did it.
0: Marco doesn't deserve that. He's just trying to bring up a point, a counterpoint.
1: Marco and Victor.
0: Oh, stop it.
1: Put him on the list.
0: Marco.
1: Jack, put him on the list.
0: Put him on what list?
1: Victor and Marco.
0: There is no list.
1: Yeah, it is a list. The Jurkovic list. They're
2: on Chicago
1: it.
2: Out of your mouth.
3: It's like the NFL.
1: The NFL's the NFL. And it's been adjudicated the same forever. Yeah. They don't go to a replay and say that's a hold. They don't do that.
0: No, they don't do that.
1: No, they don't go, okay, that touchdown's overturned because I see a holding call. No, they don't do that at all.
0: No, they don't do that.
1: So what's Marco's point?
0: They don't do that.
1: He didn't make a point. It's foolish.
0: Well, he's saying if a touchdown.
1: He's foolish.
0: He's saying just the idea that that shouldn't happen because a long play happened and a goal was scored. If a flag
1: again,
0: is.
1: But the equivalent is. The penalty wasn't called.
0: That's true.
1: And they went to the instant replay.
0: That's true.
1: And then they called the penalty.
0: That's true.
1: Okay? That's what it's
0: there for.
1: All right,
0: so say that. There you go.
1: I just did.
0: All right. Boy, he's hot.
1: But you told me Marco was right.
0: I didn't say he was right.
1: Put Marco and Victor on the list.
0: I didn't say he was
1: right. Put them on the Jurkovic list.
0: I just said, boy, you're hot. You're on fire today. I love it. He is on fire.
1: And there's a difference. There's a difference, too, between interference or not interference, like the ball's going down and they call an interference call. The instant replay, does the instant replay call interference?
0: No. Pass interference?
1: Yeah.
0: What do you mean? No.
1: Would they look
0: at it? They did it for a season and then they wiped it out, didn't they?
1: Right. That's what I thought.
0: Didn't they try that for 1 year? Yeah. I thought they did. Double check that.
4: They did, and it didn't work.
0: They tried it for a year.
4: Because it was in response to the bad call in the playoff game, I believe. I want to say Rams-Saints was the playoff game.
1: Oh, yeah, I remember that. Remember when the obvious interference penalty over on the sideline, and they didn't call it?
0: And I think they put it into place, what they found was that the officials were sort of protecting the calls on the field. So if the coach
1: they weren't overturning it. Because they didn't want to be superseded by somebody that was over the top.
0: There are always these goofy rules, though. Jack and I were talking about it this morning. This goes back to the Sox game yesterday. When, listen, and I'm not, none of it really mattered. The Sox had a lousy game last night. They did nothing against Peyton Tolley. They had a lousy game. But it is weird how in the ninth, I think the ump just had a brain fart. The third base umpire twice signaled foul, only to then, I think like something in his head went off like, no, what am I doing? That's a fair ball.
1: Yeah, he had a brain fart.
0: And, you know, the idea of, well, why shouldn't he just stuck with the original play and let it be reviewed? Baseball's got this weird thing, right, Jack, where you can't review fair foul in front of the umpire.
4: If the ball is in front of the umpire, you cannot review fair foul. If the ball lands in front of the umpire.
0: I don't understand that.
4: If the ball lands behind the umpire, you can review it.
0: So you're watching it right now. If you're watching on YouTube or Twitch, you can see the play we're talking about in case you missed it. He twice signaled foul. Go back. Run it back again, Jack.
1: Run it back, Jack. Start it from the top.
0: And that's another weird thing that I don't get. If we're like, what's the point of having it? You can use the technology if you're going to say, well, it's in front of the ump. We're not going to, not going to review it.
1: He made a quick initial foul call, but then he emphatically said, hey, it's fair. I screwed up.
0: I think he knew he was having a brain fart.
1: Yeah.
0: Like, wait, what am I doing? I'm supposed to be pointing this way.
1: I think he knows it, too.
0: Fair ball.
1: Yeah.
0: And it wasn't going to matter in the end result. It was 4-1 at that point. The ninth got away from the White Sox, unfortunately. They only scored a run. But I just don't get, why some of these protocols are in place for what they can and can't review anyway. That's a strange one to me. I don't know what... I just trying to understand, like, what's the point of that if your ultimate goal is to get it right and if you're going to allow certain fair foul things to be reviewed. I mean, I guess they want to keep it mostly to home runs and not plays that happen in front of the umpire.
1: I get that. By the way, that list, really, the repercussions being on that list, nothing. It's just a list. Put them on that list like it means something.
0: Now, be nice to Ben. Ben, don't make Yurko's list.
1: There's no repercussions.
0: Ben's in Bolingbrook. What's up, Ben?
2: Hey, Yurko.
1: What's up, Ben? How are you, brother?
2: Good, good. Hey, so I got a buddy, big, massive guy, whatever, right? We were watching the game yesterday. And I don't know if it's true or not, but gone 2 minutes being reviewed because of the rule states the point of possession is changed and result in a goal. So how much time do they have to review this after the fact? Because, I mean, I was going back and forth yesterday, and I kept reviewing it. How much time do they have to overturn this? Like
1: the reason,
2: like
1: the reason it's an issue, right?
0: Yeah,
1: the reason it's an issue is because there was a goal scored.
0: Right,
1: they scored a goal. That's the reason it was an issue. If they go and they miss, or they go and they turn the ball over,
0: or possession is given back,
1: that's never reviewed.
0: Right. That's right. That's what seems to be the case.
1: That's never even looked at twice. Nobody cares.
0: But since Egypt retained possession, Yurko scored.
1: They retained possession. Yeah. They had four passes, five passes.
0: Right.
1: 15 seconds went off the clock.
0: Right.
1: And then again, the anointed one, Messi, decides he needs to point to the official, demanding there be a VAR review of this because he feels it was a penalty. And then the linesman, as ordered, scoots down the line and raises his flag and says, we should look at this. And then the umpire on the field, or the referee on the field, says, yes, we will. And then he looks for Infantino in the stands and says, for the head nod to say, is this good? Yes. And then Infantino from upon high rubs his bald head.
0: Yeah, right.
1: He rubs his sweat off his bald head, which is the crystal clean signal and sign to go ahead and take a VAR review on this.
0: That's the signal.
1: It's ridiculous.
0: It's Carmen and Yurko. We'll be right back.
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6: 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This is early Taylor. This is the stuff Yurko likes, or young Taylor stuff.
7: OG Taylor.
6: Yeah. OG yeah. Taylor. Hannah and Jack alongside. We are on till noon. Then it's Rich Eisen, Waddle, and Sylvie get you home 2-6. Then White Sox baseball as they try to bounce back tonight. Got to win tonight if they want to win another home series. They've won 10 in a row. 6 o'clock pregame with Jeff Meller. 6:40 first pitch with Len and DJ here on your home for the first place White Sox. The Taylor and Travis wedding happened over the weekend. The only thing that I'm sort of interested by is the guest list.
7: Phenomenal.
6: Well, sure. I mean, it's Travis, Kelce, and Taylor Swift. You know, that's a true power couple. She's probably, I mean, as famous as anybody in the world right now. I mean, she's got to be up there. Top handful of most famous people in the world. And so, yeah, it's a big deal. The guest list is fascinating to me, though. You wonder what's the connection that some of these people have to the two of them. Like, did I see Wayne Gretzky was on the list? Like, if you're Wayne Gretzky because you're the greatest, you know, one of the three greatest hockey players ever, do you just get invited? Like, what's the connection?
7: Yes.
6: That's it?
7: Yeah.
6: How does that work? You just, as they start putting the guest list together, maybe they've never met Wayne Gretzky. They don't know him at all. But they're like, they just start going through. They look at like the best of the best from arts, entertainment, sports.
8: Steven Spielberg.
6: Yeah, and they just go.
8: Does Taylor Swift know Steven Spielberg? I mean, she must.
7: Taylor Swift knows everybody. So anything athlete-wise, Travis Kelce knows any athlete.
6: Like.
7: And then Taylor knows any pop culture. So as for me, this is amazing.
6: Travis Kelce know Wayne Gretzky?
7: Because it's Travis Kelce. He's the second best tight end
6: ever. Roger Federer get invited? Were they like, where do they draw the line? Were they like, tennis, forget about it. Or was like Rafael Nadal there? I guess Wimbledon's going, but Nadal doesn't play anymore, right? Federer doesn't play anymore. Did they invite Federer? Was Tiger invited?
9: I don't know if I've got the real list here. I've got a list that's on here. I don't see Tiger Woods.
6: No, Tiger wasn't invited.
9: I mean, like Alex Morgan. I see Alex Morgan's on there. Jimmy Fallon.
6: So, like, how does Alex Morgan get the invite?
9: Yeah.
7: She's probably a Swiftie, and she's an athlete, so boom.
9: Fergie.
7: They invite her.
6: Fergie, I guess I get. She's a performer. Like, Paul McCartney, I get.
9: Gigi Hadid and Bradley Cooper.
6: Wow.
7: The concept of Fergie in the same room as Wayne Gretzky. It's
6: crazy.
7: Just so funny. This is the only time you're going to get this mix of people.
6: Stevie Nicks was there.
9: She's singing
6: at old school.
9: She's singing.
6: She was singing?
9: Yeah, Silver Spring. She sang a song.
7: Did she really? And Joe Buck at the same table.
6: Yeah, I mean, like, how Joe Buck to Stevie Nicks.
9: She said, hey, I'd like to show a movie on your forehead. Stand still, Joe Buck.
6: That is some, like, power wedding, man. And I guess that's the move when you're that famous. Like, we're just going to send Wayne Gretzky an invite. Do you know him? No. Doesn't matter. Boy, Cap and Hoodie were talking about it this morning because we recently had the conversation about what you have to give at a wedding these days. You know, you can't give $75, $100 anymore. You just can't do it. That doesn't cover the meal. if you're in a big city, if you're in a metropolitan area, what is that wedding plan? I mean, do they even expect gifts? I mean, she's a billionaire, so what does she care, I guess? Do you have to get a gift?
8: She have like a blender on her registry?
6: Oh, no, come on. There's no registry, right?
9: Oh, yeah.
6: She's got everything she needs.
9: Oh, no, you never know. She might need some new napkins.
6: Really? I doubt it. Candlestick holders?
9: Some dinnerware.
6: Some flatware?
9: Yeah.
6: I doubt it.
9: You never know.
7: What are the odds that there's like a documentary that comes out about this wedding? I could see something.
6: They wanted privacy, but they invited 1,000 people and had it at Madison Square Garden. I'm not sure how that's private.
8: I think the best part is Charles Barkley.
6: Yeah, the Barkley thing is kind of interesting. Apparently, he was invited. Again, like, how's Barkley getting invited?
9: He couldn't make it.
6: Now, like, her dad does have some connection to Philly Sports. Remember, Andy Reid said, well, he's known the dad forever, Yerk, because of his time in Philly. Like, maybe the dad knew Barkley from the Philly days or something. Like, how does Barkley get invited? And then Barkley didn't go. Why, Jack?
8: Well, he said he didn't go. He said it was going to be, quote, a crap show. And he said, I don't go to weddings. I don't go to weddings or funerals, but I did get an invite and I politely declined because I thought it was going to be a crap show.
6: I love it.
8: He told that to Philadelphia Radio.
9: I'm sure he sent a gift.
6: God bless Barkley.
9: I'm sure he sent a gift.
6: That's why I love Barkley. He's like, no. Biggest wedding of the century. Maybe the second biggest.
9: Not for me.
6: He's like, no, I'm not going.
8: It's kind of an odd rule. Weddings and funerals. He's out on both of those.
6: One's real happy, one's real sad. He likes to be in between, I guess. I don't know.
8: He just doesn't like wearing a suit.
6: I could see why he wears a suit on TV every day. I could see not wanting to go to funerals. It's a little morbid, too sad, you know, like, no, can't do it. But the whole, I don't get not going to weddings unless you just don't want to be bothered. You don't want to bring a gift. You don't want to, you know, bring money. The easy way, if it's not somebody you're particularly close with, I do think that's the move. Like, just send a gift. Because then they're not covering your meal. You don't feel you don't feel it necessary to be like, I got to make sure I go a little above and beyond. You got to cover the meal and then some.
9: Right.
6: If you don't go, you send a gift. You send for 50, 75 bucks and you're done.
9: Yep.
6: That's the way to do it.
9: Wash your hands
6: of it. Right?
9: Yep.
6: Send a gift. They're happy. They're appreciative. They're not paying for your meal. Not extra booze. It's all good. That's the pro move, Jack, right there. If it's somebody you're like, really?
9: I sent a check.
6: We're not going to debate upon
9: the size of the check anymore. But I was invited to the wedding over Father's Day weekend, and I couldn't make it. Declined the invitation and sent a check.
6: But that check is much less than had you gone.
9: It's identical.
6: Oh, look at you.
9: So if I had gone.
6: Well, boy, you're a mensch.
9: Identical.
6: See, Yurko's generous, and Yurko's got money, so it doesn't matter as much, maybe. Well, but that's pretty generous.
9: I got happiness. That's what I'm searching for, Carm. Money.
6: Money you've got.
9: It's happiness I'm looking for. Even in the face of FIFA corruption. I'm still looking for
6: happiness. He's so bothered by it. I love it. I don't know. Who else was there? Let's see. We got Aaron Andrews.
7: Simone Biles. Kevin Burkhart.
6: So was Jonathan Owens with her?
7: Yes.
9: Owens was with her.
7: Kevin Burkhart was there.
6: See, I get like the NFL people, like the Bucks and the Burkharts and the
7: Jimmy Fallon.
6: Yeah, I get that too. She knows Jimmy Fallon, obviously. I understand that.
9: Was Brady there?
7: Tom Brady was there. Would that be considered interference? Pat McAfee.
6: Oh, because he's the owner of a team.
9: Yeah.
6: He's the owner of a team. I think that's okay.
9: Okay, just making sure.
6: Pat McAfee was there, huh?
7: Greg Olson.
6: Wow.
9: Wonderful.
7: Stephen A. Smith.
6: Stephen A. was there. How does Stephen A. get the invite?
7: He's Stephen A. That's one of those things in sports. It's like if you're Stephen A., if you're Tom Brady, like you're getting
9: an invite. Was Jay Glazer there?
6: Oh, that's a good question.
7: And
9: who's the comedian
7: Mike
9: Glazer?
7: Mike Vrabel was there. Jen Vrabel.
9: With his wife. Oh, interesting.
8: Am I the only one who finds it odd that Adam Sandler officiated the wedding?
6: I wondered about it. I was like,
8: Because I don't understand. Where does the connection to Adam Sandler come in? Are they all buddies?
6: Was Kelsey in one of the movies? Wasn't Kelsey in one of his recent movies? Didn't he put him in one? I thought he did.
8: One of the Happy Gilmore, the new Happy Gilmore or something?
6: Yes. Travis is in the new Happy Gilmore. So maybe there was a little bit of a connection there.
9: Is that his movie debut?
6: I don't know that for sure, but
9: Kelsey,
6: I kind of feel like it probably is.
9: Maybe that's his foothold into Hollywood now.
6: He played a waiter, did he not? I only watched it once.
9: I mean, I guess ruggedly handsome is a way you can refer to him.
6: Yeah.
9: Right? But he's no Chris Hemsworth.
6: No.
9: No, and you know what I'm saying? That guy's built, and he's a striking individual.
6: Chris Hemsworth is. Yeah, come on.
9: But you know what I'm saying? I'm like, where's his foothold going to be?
6: Oh, in terms of movies?
9: If he gets into, you know, the Hollywood thing. If he gets into the movies.
6: Howie Long tried it for a little bit there. Jim Brown tried it. I mean, guys do it.
9: I don't think he'd pull off a Jason Bourne, you know?
6: I don't think so. I'm not sure he's got the acting chops for that.
8: I think he's kind of a comedy guy.
6: It would have
8: kind of like a John Cena.
9: I mean, he looks funny, but that doesn't work.
7: Marshawn Lynch was in a few movies.
9: Was he? Which movies?
7: Well, there's one called Bottoms he was in. He just played it's like a comedy. He's a comedy person.
9: Bottoms.
7: Yeah.
6: Jim Brown probably did it the best out of any.
9: Fred Dreyer.
6: Yeah, Fred Dreyer.
9: Fred Dreyer. Merlin Olsen did it pretty darn good also. You remember Merlin Olsen?
6: I mean, I remember the football player Merlin Olsen. I'm trying to remember what.
9: Merlin Olsen was Little House on the Prairie.
6: Oh,
9: like the remake.
6: Oh, is that right?
9: Yeah.
6: Okay. All right.
8: Yeah, The Rock
9: not
8: did
9: the
8: it,
9: one with Michael Landon, but like a remake later.
6: Later.
8: He's not an NFL player, but The Rock made a nice transition from WWE.
6: Oh, for sure, for sure.
9: I think Dwayne he was with Miami of Florida. I believe.
6: He was.
9: Dwayne
6: he Johnson, played Miami. The Rock. He played Miami. Yeah.
9: Goldberg. I mean, Goldberg did a nice thing, but you know, as far as how far it went, there's a guy once named Rick Rossovich or Tim Rossovich that played in the NFL and then was an actor in the 80s.
6: Well, your stuff guy, like too, that. Terry Crews. Terry Crews has done a nice career for himself.
9: Terry's done a nice job.
6: I want to say Carl Weathers might have played college football or maybe even like semi-pro football somewhere. Do I have that right?
9: I think you could be.
6: And you know, he was a big movie star for a little while.
9: Yeah.
6: So guys have done it. I don't know if Travis will do that. But the guest list fascinated me.
9: Maybe we'll do a top five list one day of the best Travis Kelce movies.
6: Boy,
9: you never know.
6: Can you imagine?
9: You never know. Oh, by the way, God. Did Jack watch a movie this weekend, and did we do anything
6: about
9: it?
6: No, because I think it was 4th of July
8: weekend.
6: Yeah. Okay. He took the weekend off.
9: Well, what happens on a fishing weekend?
6: He's going to be gone fishing in Canada for a week. I'm jealous of that trip.
8: Yeah, it'll be fun.
6: Have you done this before?
8: I have. This is a little different than the first time I did it.
6: Okay.
8: The first time I did it, we went up to unorganized Ontario, middle of nowhere.
9: Unorganized?
6: What do you mean unorganized?
8: Well, when you look it up on the map, it says unorganized. I don't know what that means.
6: Interesting.
8: But it basically means it's in
9: rural.
8: The middle.
9: Rural.
8: Yeah, it means it's in the middle of nowhere. And we got on a little 8-seater plane going there. Two-seater plane coming back where I was in the co-pilot seat.
6: Oh, my God.
8: Riding on it. And we did one of the water landings where you go on the water. This
6: a little
8: time,
6: scary?
9: You
6: little,
8: oh, super scary. As somebody who's scared of heights, it was one of the scariest moments I've had. Also,
9: can
8: cool.
9: Can you swim?
8: I can swim.
9: Are you proficient?
8: I'm proficient, yeah.
9: Okay.
8: Still, and I took
6: that
8: swimming
6: plane,
8: lessons.
6: Like, you know, you're in a plane all of a sudden. I know it's built for that, but I've never done that. I'd be like, oh, my God, we're landing right on the water.
8: The best part is we're super high up, right? Well, of course, because we're in a plane. And the pilot starts slowing down and then just starts...
6: gliding?
8: Dropping. Oh, man. Dropping. And I'm freaking out because I'm in the co-pilot seat.
6: Yeah.
8: He doesn't tell me until we get off the plane after. I'm, like, gripping it. He's like, oh, yeah, we hit a crosswind up there.
6: Oh,
8: so I just slowed down and dropped a little bit.
6: Wow.
8: So he's like, it's no big deal.
6: Now,
8: great, thanks for telling me after we're off the plane.
6: Now, are you pulling walleye and muskie? I mean, like,
9: is it just
6: chasing monsters?
8: Big fish.
6: See,
8: I
6: got to go do
9: pike.
6: A trip like
9: a lot
6: this.
9: Of bones in pike.
8: Yeah, well, you don't eat the pike. You don't
6: eat walleye.
8: You
6: can't eat muskie. Yeah. You can't eat pike. That's
9: no.
8: So this time it's just a drive-in thing. We're not doing the plane this year.
6: All right, drive-in.
9: Driving in.
6: And then what? You're with a charter? You're with a guide?
9: Where you're at?
8: So no. So it's just us.
9: Are you at Big Beaver Lake? Where are you at?
8: No, it's...
9: What's the lake that you
8: the
9: guys...
8: I don't know the name of the lake. The town's Kenora, I think, is the name of it.
6: Now, you get a big muskie. You stuff in that thing? That thing goes to taxidermy?
8: No, we don't. We don't
9: He's
8: do that. We'll eat the fish.
9: No matter what.
6: But not a muskie. You can't eat muskie.
8: Not the muskie.
9: You're going into Saskatchewan?
6: No, he said they're going... Where are you going? I thought you said you're going to Ontario.
9: It says Kenora, Saskatchewan.
6: Are you going to Saskatchewan?
8: That might be... I don't think it's Saskatchewan.
9: Oh,
8: let me look.
9: Man,
8: it's pretty
9: up
8: high
9: there.
8: Up. Let me look. Let me look at the map.
6: This guy's going fishing in Canada. I'm a little jealous. It's a trip I got to do.
9: No, it's past North Dakota.
6: Yeah.
9: I mean, if you're going to Canada, that's the place to go.
6: No, hey. But if there's a Ontario's closer.
8: No, it's in Ontario. Yeah. It's not in Saskatchewan.
9: How do you spell? With a C or a K?
8: With a K.
9: All right, I put a C. No wonder.
8: Kenora, Ontario. Yep. That's the closest city.
6: Nice. I'm a little jealous. It's going to be a fun trip. You do a shore lunch. I mean, you catch the fresh catch.
8: Fry them up is what we did.
6: Who fillets
8: did last
6: the fish
8: time.
6: For you? Do that?
8: So we have a group of us going. So I don't fillet them. I was in charge of helping fry it last year.
9: All right. You're right on Lake of the Woods there. My heavens.
6: It'd be awesome.
9: That's a lot of water there, eh?
8: Mm-hmm.
9: Big Sand Lake. Oh, you got a bunch of lakes up there.
6: You bringing some Labatt Blue, eh?
8: Oh, yeah.
6: A bunch of Labatt, eh? Come back with some duh, as Chris Berman used to say.
9: Yeah.
6: Duh.
9: Those were drugs, right?
6: Yes, it was the Tylenol that he used to go get in Canada because they didn't sell it in the States without a prescription. Duh. Carmen and Yurko. We'll be right back.
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9: They're calling for rain later in the week. Thursday, Friday, and Saturday.
6: Thursday, Friday.
9: Yeah, most on Thursday percentage-wise. Oh. Lesser percentage on Friday and the least on Saturday, Carm.
6: All right.
9: But then it looks like we're going to have a little bit of a dry spell.
6: Yeah?
9: Yeah.
6: All right. Thank you, Tom Skilling.
9: Thank you.
6: Appreciate it. Mm-hmm. We've got a list coming up here after 10. I've got, like, not only are we going to have our fun list as we count down the days, I've got a great NFL list for you guys that I want to talk about. Jack found some other good stuff, too. Everybody's compiling lists these days, you know, about, like, who's got the best this, who's got the best that, who's the worst, who's getting better, whose roster is this, whose quarterback is that. There's a ton of that going around. So we'll have some fun with a few of those during the 10 o'clock hour, plus our list as the countdown continues. 312-332-3776. If you want to join the conversation, it's Carmen and Yurk back in 2 minutes.
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15: Line drive up the middle, and that's a base hit. Here's Amaya around third on his way to the plate, and he's going to score. Alex Bregman comes through with two outs, and the Cubs take the lead. It's 1-0. 2-0 to Pete. And that is ripped into right field. That's a base hit. Swanson in to score. The Cubs have a 2-0 lead. That one bounced up the middle. Henderson to Holiday at second, one. And they say out at first. And Adrian Johnson on the call. Bregman saying, I don't think so.
25: After review, call on the field's overturned. The runner is safe. Chicago will retain their challenge.
15: In the air, left field. Ward is there. Makes the catch. Amaya is coming. And he'll score without a throw. Line drive sliced into right. Base hit. And a little insurance run as the Cubs get one back. It's 5-2. On the ground, Swanson there waiting. Throws him out, ball game. Cubs win. And the road trip off to a good start.
6: Boog and JD on Marquee last night from Camden Yards. Cubs improved to 51-40 They've won 7 of 10. The Brewers have won 8 of 10. They swept a doubleheader yesterday, York and St. Louis. So the Brewers are still 7 games up. Brewers just don't lose, man.

0: got his brains beat in by the Royals a couple of nights ago. It's Carmen and Yurk until noon, presented by the Advantage Dealer Group. Hope everyone is having a great morning. White Sox lost a tough one, 8-1. Not so much a tough one, just they kind of played lousy, unfortunately, last night. I mean, they only had four hits, Yurk, not a single extra base hit. And Antenacci had three of the four. So they just couldn't get much going against Peyton Tolley, who we told you yesterday is pretty good. He's an interesting cat. He's kind of a fun character. Doesn't have overpowering stuff, but still gets guys out. And that, you know, if you can do it without overpowering guys, you still have a place in this league. If you throw strikes and get guys out. One thing that's happening for the White Sox right now that they got to get figured out is the wildness that is plaguing Noah Schultz. Because there's, you know, look, we talked to him right when he got called up. Seems like a great kid, local kid. You love the story like that. You want him to thrive. He's, you know, if not the best, one of the best pitching prospects in the White Sox organization. And he's got a chance to succeed because of the repertoire of stuff. He's another guy that's not like totally overpowering. You know, he's not the Miz, but the wildness is, it's just not going to work. And they IL'd him for a little while. And now in two starts back, 9 1/3 innings since returning from the IL, 7 walks. It's just not going to get it done. 217 pitchers this year, Yurk, have thrown 40 or more innings in the bigs. 217. Mm-hmm. Schultz has the 8th highest walk rate out of that sample of players.
1: Hey, you know what the problem is?
0: 13.8%. And I'll tell you this, he ranks 171st, by the way, in whip, 1.42. It's just too high. Too many guys are on base. Here's a problem. His chase and whiff rates are in the 8th and 28th percentile. And that just means he's not doing enough. There just aren't enough competitive pitches.
1: Right.
0: And they got to get that figured out because it's too many walks. The wildness is, you can't thrive at this next level. You can't hang around if it's going to be that erratic and that wild. And I don't know what it's going to take if it's, you know, I talked about it before we went on the IL. I had wondered, you know, would they send him back down, work on some things? They IL'd him instead. What's the next move here for the White Sox as they try to harness the control? Look, they believe there's a great pitcher in there. I think we all believe that.
1: Yeah.
0: But you can't be walking guys at this high of a rate in the bigs. It's just hard. It's hard to survive that way.
1: And I don't know if it's like delivery. Is it, you know, the way
0: release point,
1: the way he's going off the mound?
0: I don't know.
1: Is he more erect? Does he got to be more in a crouch? Well, you know, what needs to happen?
0: I'm not smart enough to tell you how to fix that. Yeah. That's their job, right? But there's something. I can look at the numbers. I can watch the games and go, there's too much wildness here.
1: Does everything need to come out of three quarter? Where do they need to slot the arm? They got to figure it out.
0: Yeah, so that's got to get rectified, and hopefully it does. And so the Sox will try to bounce back tonight. Again, they have to win tonight if they want to continue the streak of winning home series. They haven't lost a series at home since dropping 2 of 3 to the Nats in late April. Think about that.
1: Yeah, it's a long time.
0: 10 straight. Yeah, yep. So they got to win tonight to keep that alive. And Davis Martin will be on the bump against another guy that doesn't have overpowering stuff in that Boston rotation, but he's been pretty good. Jake Bennett does not have a huge fastball by any stretch. In this day and age, he doesn't even have like an average fastball. But he's been effective. So we'll see if the Sox can get to him. And Davis Martin will try to bounce back after his last start, which was not great in Cleveland. He's been awesome at home. I mean, the time to bet Davis Martin has been at home. He's 5-0 with a .88 ERA. On the South Side, he's 4-3 with a .472 ERA. Everywhere else, let's see if he can go out and spin a gem tonight. PCA still raking, Yurk, 2-for-5 with an RBI yesterday. He's up to 5.3 baseball reference war. Picked up a tenth of a win last night. Shohei did as well, though, Jack. He hit his 20th. Shohei's at 5-2.
1: 20th.
0: Shohei also hit his 300th career home run, Yurk.
1: Oh, that's quick.
0: And I'll tell you what's significant about that.
1: Yeah, that was quick.
0: He is the first Japanese-born player to reach that milestone in Major League Baseball.
1: Mm-hmm.
0: And, you know, it's almost like no big deal. He was also the first and only Japanese-born player to ever hit 200 home runs in the big leagues. You want to take a guess at who's second on the list?
1: Ichiro.
0: No, Ichiro's third with 117.
1: Hideki Matsui.
0: Bang, look at Yurko. Hideki Matsui, who played for the Yankees and was a very good player, hit 175 home runs.

0: runs in the big leagues. That's the second most of all the Japanese-born players. Shohei has lapped the field at 300. Ichiro is third at 117. And then there's a player who's fourth. Only four of them have ever hit 100. Who's hit 100 big league home runs that was born in Japan? Any guesses? Shohei, Matsui, Ichiro, and then one more.
1: One more.
0: That has hit 100 home runs.
1: Hesop Choi.
0: Not Hesop Choi. He's South Korean.
2: I'm trying to think if he played enough years. But he had a few seasons. The Cubs. Is it Kosuke?
0: It is not Kosuke. Kosuke is at like 80-something, I think.
2: It's close.
0: If I give you the team, it's going to be too easy. What if I give you the league?
1: Give me the league.
0: The league is the National League.
1: The National League.
0: The National League. Kosuke hit, not even close, 42. Kosuke wasn't even close, 42. The National League.
1: The National League.
0: And I'll even give you guys another hint. You guys ready? He's a current player.
1: Current player.
0: In the National League.
1: In the National League. In the National League, and he's a current player.
0: Help him, Jack.
1: I have no idea.
2: Oh, is it Seiya?
0: Seiya Suzuki.
3: I was going to say that.
0: Those are your four Japanese-born players with 100 or
1: Seiya
0: more.
1: Seiya Suzuki.
0: Runs. Seiya has hit what? Yeah, Seiya's got 100 home runs. But Shohei's at 300.
1: He's Japanese?
0: Yeah.
1: I thought he was South Korean.
0: Japanese, yes. You know who's going to be on that list right quick?
1: Murakawa.
0: Murakami.
1: Your guy.
0: Munetaka Murakami, who started the rehab assignment last night. I'll be back soon. He's got 20 already. Let's go, Mune. Jack, your dream of PCA chasing down.
2: I'll throw it out there.
0: PCA
2: in
0: chasing
2: B-War,
0: down.
2: Fangraphs for Shohei did gain a little bit.
0: Shohei
2: in
0: did?
2: B-War?
0: Is PCA won at Fangraphs?
1: B-War.
2: Shohei is.
0: Oh, Shohei is.
2: He gained some.
0: Okay. I tend to look at
2: gap.
0: The baseball reference one more. I don't know why.
2: PCA gained at baseball reference war, even with Shohei's home run yesterday.
0: Oh, he did?
2: He did. So he's only 0.3 wins above replacement away from Shohei Ohtani on baseball reference war. Shohei's at 5.7.
0: How does
2: PCA's at 5.4.
0: How does baseball reference do it? Because they separate batting and pitching. Where do you get the full rank, Jack?
2: So if you just go to the top of the page where it says 2026, it has the total 5.7.
0: Huh. I don't know. I'm missing it somewhere. I usually, because they separate the pitchers and the hitters.
2: Oh, I'm going to their individual pages.
0: Oh, okay. Oh, okay.
2: Not looking at the rank.
0: PCA has won at Fangraphs by by almost a full win. I think we talked about this yesterday. He's at 5.5 in his WAR. Over at Fangraphs. So there's not that much disparity between that and his baseball reference. We're only 0.2 of a win. Bobby Witt is second at 4.7. The kid in Miami, like, wow. Otto Lopez, I mean, jeez. Otto Lopez is third at 4.3. And then Yordan Alvarez, who's had another great year. When he stays healthy, he just mashes. He's at 4. Those are your only four players with four or more wins. Those are the position players at Fangraphs. With four or more wins. It's PCA, Bobby Witt, Otto Lopez, and Yordan Alvarez. It's a who's who, my friend. All right, you want to spin the wheel or you want to take a quick break and come back and spin the wheel? Give us a little more time, and we'll do a list for the day. What do you think, boys? Should we do that?
2: Yeah, let's do that. Let's take a break.
0: Let's do it. We'll take a quick time out. When we come back, we will spin the wheel, 63 days and counting, and we'll see what fun list we arrive at today. As we count down the days of the start of the 2026 NFL season. It's Carmen in New York. We'll be right back.
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0: 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You see it on the Twitch and YouTube streams right now. Here we go.
1: Jay Hilgenberg days left.
0: 63. That's right. Hilgi days left.
1: Was Roberto Garza 63 also?
0: I don't recall.
1: I'm trying to remember. You're bad with jerseys.
0: I'm terrible with it. I can't recall. I mean,
1: remember
0: I,
1: that
0: I
1: for
0: remember
1: the
0: Garza's.
1: When we do Carmen versus Yurko.
0: Eight. I know that's Ovi's number. The great
1: Ovi
0: eight.
1: And Dale Earnhardt Jr.
0: Dale Earnhardt Jr. Yes.
2: Sports heartbreaks.
0: Oh, boy.
1: Oh, boy. Sports heartbreaks.
0: I know what number one is. I know what number one is.
2: Most painful memories.
0: Oh, good one. Good one. Sports heartbreaks. I mean, this, you talk about just a potpourri here. I mean, everybody's going to have a different one. Oh, man.
1: Yeah, it'll be different for everybody.
2: I think we might be very similar on one of them.
0: Really?
2: Yeah, I do. Because it was recent enough within the past decade that I think we'll all kind of get on that one.
0: Sports heartbreaks. Man.
1: First two just rolled off the tongue.
0: Now, you had to be alive for this. Are we saying that right? Like,
2: yeah,
0: if you weren't alive for the 69 Cubs, you can't say the 69 Cubs, right?
2: Yeah, I think so.
0: You had to live it. You had to experience it.
1: Yeah, I believe that.
2: I would think that makes sense.
0: Okay.
2: I think there are a lot of games.
1: I think I've got the play here.
2: Doesn't necessarily need to be a game, I don't think. I have one that's not a game.
0: Oh, that's good,
19: Me
0: Jack.
19: Too.
1: I understand where you're going. If you lost an individual player.
0: Yeah.
1: Or a coach.
0: Sports heartbreaks.
1: Sports heartbreaks, Carl.
0: Man.
1: The heartbreak of sports. For you, personal level.
0: Right, right.
1: Not like international.
0: No, for you.
1: It really bothered you. Sports. Sports, Carm.
2: Oh, I've got one that's also... Yeah, this is good. This is good.
1: Is that good, Jack?
2: That's good.
1: Yeah.
2: That's good. All right, I'm ready.
0: Wow, really?
2: Yep.
1: Let's hear it.
2: All right, what number... Day?
0: Okay.
2: What? What?
0: No. I'm just like, I'm questioning, like, but it's a semantic thing. I think it's sports heartbreaks. We got it.
2: Number five, the NCAA tournament getting canceled in 2020.
0: Oh, that's a good one, Jack.
1: That is a good one.
0: That's really good.
2: I had tickets to go to one of the rounds. I think it was in Cleveland.
0: That's really good.
2: And didn't get to do that. It would have been the first time I was at an NCAA tournament game, and was excited for that year. Unfortunately, no NCAA tournament. The best event in all of sports, in my opinion.
0: That did not happen. Yeah,
1: I remember
0: that's
1: that.
0: That's a pretty good one, Jack.
2: Number four, I'm going to go with Randall Cobb beating Chris Conte to win the division.
0: That's a great one.
2: Bears-Packers. I think it was 2012?
0: It was 2011, right? Wasn't that 11?
19: I thought it was 13.
2: What was the year that they made the... I mean, it was one of the Cutler years.
0: It was the year
2: we
0: they,
2: all remember
0: it was
2: the
0: year they could have... Wasn't it the year they could have knocked? No, I'm thinking of a different game.
2: No, that's different.
0: That's a
2: that
0: different
2: was the
0: game.
2: Year they. This was they. This knocked them
0: this
2: out.
0: This knocked
2: of the
0: them
2: playoffs.
0: Out. I think it was 13. I think that's right.
19: Yeah, and December 29, 2013.
0: That's right, and it knocked them out of the playoffs. That's
2: was
0: right.
2: that also the year Lovie got fired too? If I'm not remembering
0: that,
2: correctly,
0: that might have been. That might have been.
2: Number three, I have the Cubs trading away the 2016 core. When that happened. Because everybody felt such an emotional connection to those players.
0: Yeah.
2: Because it was within a span of 3 days that Baez, Rizzo, Bryant all got traded. And that was heartbreaking, I would say. Number two.
0: Even though they were right on most of them, it was still heartbreaking.
2: It's still heartbreaking. Yeah. When it happened
0: it signaled
2: at
0: the
2: that
0: end.
2: Moment, yeah. at that moment, I would say that. Number two is Derrick Rose's first ACL injury.
0: Absolutely.
2: Because that was the year I thought
0: 100%.
2: The Bulls really had a chance. And then number one, I was in the stadium for it. I've never heard a stadium quieter. I've never heard a bus ride back from the stadium to the parking garage quieter than after the double doink. That was the biggest
0: one
2: that I have ever had. I think I went through the stages of grief after that.
0: That was really.
2: I was
0: bad.
2: In denial. I was angry.
0: Yeah.
2: Eventually, I accepted, but
0: a little bit of everything.
19: I think I'm ready too.
0: You're ready, Hannah?
19: Yeah. This is an easy one.
0: All right.
19: Number five. I'm gonna.
0: Problem is, we've had too many of these.
19: Yes, that's exactly. Number five. I'm gonna go LeBron's game winner versus the Bulls. In 2015, because that was the same series that Rose hit the game winner, and I thought they actually
0: they won that game, they were going to go up 3-1, right?
19: Mm-hmm,
0: didn't
19: correct.
0: That tie it? That tied the series at 2, I think. And then the Bulls lost the last two after that, if I'm remembering
2: I'll maintain
0: that correctly.
2: He pushed off a Jimmy Butler on that play.
0: No big deal. We got the ultimate push-off ever. I mean, you know. So how could you be upset about that? I mean, Michael pushed off of Nelson. I mean, it's the ultimate push-off ever to win a championship. You can't be upset about that.
19: Number four, I'm going to go Rodgers to Cobb on 4th and 8. The same thing Jack said.
0: That's a real good one. It's a real good one.
19: Remember it vividly as a 12-year-old.
0: Brutal.
19: Number three, I'm going to do Rose's first ACL injury.
0: Yeah.
19: And then 1 and 2 are kind of tied. Maybe I'll do double doink 2. I know this might be shocking.
0: Yeah, double doink was brutal.
19: But...
0: I mean, I wasn't there, obviously. I was watching it at home, and I remember feeling like that was one of the real kick in the balls kind of like, ball kicker. I can't believe that just happened.
1: Worse than the Javon Wims drop against New Orleans.
0: I gotta put it on here.
1: Worse than the Javon Wims drop.
2: Oh, that's a good one too.
1: Yeah.
0: The Devon Wims drop. Oh, in
1: Javon.
0: Javon Wims. Yeah, in New Orleans.
1: Yeah.
0: Yeah.
19: Number one, I'm going to go with the 2024 White Sox season.
0: Yeah.
19: I don't think anybody will ever experience something that bad ever. And being a diehard, my number one team, having
1: atrocious.
19: To experience that was the worst feeling I've ever felt.
1: I'm such a long way away from that, though, now.
19: Yeah.
1: The way they're playing. Thank God.
0: Yeah, thank goodness. All right.
1: I'm up. That's a good list there, Hannah.
0: Good list, Hannah.
1: Nobody wanted to acknowledge your list, but I thought that was a good list.
0: No, that's a good list. It's a good list, Hannah.
1: Real fine job there.
0: All right, here we go. I know we're forgetting stuff.
1: This is two days in a row. I'm last.
0: This is you want to go? Go ahead.
1: No, you go. You're ready.
0: This is where the callers have to help too. Let us know what we're missing here. Number five, overtime, 2014. United Center, Blackhawks in the conference finals against the Kings on the doorstep of going back to the Stanley Cup final after winning in 13 and a weird bounce. Alec Martinez with a shot from the point and a weird bounce. Pucks in the back of the net. Overtime game seven. Hawks lose to the
1: Kings. Jarmelson or Letty?
0: I want to say it was Nick Letty.
1: Okay.
0: I think.
1: I put Jarmelson down. I've got it on my list.
0: Oh, you have it too? Yeah, that was brutal. That's number five. Number four, the Bears missing out on Aaron Donald by one pick.
1: Yeah.
0: One pick.
1: Especially after the good to kid diagnosed what kind of a player he was.
0: That's exactly right. And honestly, we might be talking about
1: something different.
0: Well, yeah, and like, could he be the best defensive player this century? I mean, there's probably an argument to be made.
1: He, J.J. Watt.
0: Yeah, right? Yeah.
1: This century, right?
0: This century. Yeah. Just as that. Like, there's probably a pretty good argument that you're talking about the best defensive player of the century. And the Bears liked him. Yurko kept telling you that whole spring, this kid out of Pitt is something. They missed it by one spot. Number three, D. Rose. Never forget it. It was a Saturday afternoon. In the waning minutes of that opening game against Philadelphia, and it was like, oh boy, that's not good. The double doink's got to be on there. It does. Jack and Hannah convinced me. I was sick. I mean, I was sick to my stomach.
1: Physically sick.
0: I couldn't believe it. And number one, Italy missing the World Cup in three straight, Yurko. That's heartbreak right there.
1: I can understand.
0: That's heartbreak.
1: Yeah.
0: The disgrace. The ignominious disgrace.
1: That is the Azzurri.
0: That has become Italian football, one of the traditional powerhouses of international soccer. The disgrace of missing not one, not two, but three consecutive World Cups. That is the number one heartbreak.
1: All right, Carmen, that's a nice list. Carmen. I understand your pain. Number five on my list, post-85 Super Bowl Bears.
0: That's a great
1: one. Whether they were losing to Washington, whether they're losing to San Francisco, whether they were losing to Washington.
0: They lost to Washington.
1: It just was. Whole run until they finally got rid of Wilbur Marshall.
0: Yeah,
1: that whole run when they were ready to win a championship and they shipped off our guy Jim McMahon to the San
0: Diego Chargers. Well, McMahon got hurt,
1: San Diego
0: too,
1: Chargers.
0: That 86 season was brutal because the defense, like, statistically in a few areas, like, played even better. Yeah. They were 14-2.
1: Yep.
0: And McMahon got hurt, and then he Wilbur was gone after that, and it was terrible.
1: After the Bartman game, number four.
0: Oh, that's a good one.
1: After the Bartman game, my brother looked at me and he said, Yerk, he goes, I want the Cubs to win. He goes, but the way that happened yesterday, he went and put money on the Florida Marlins.
0: On Florida?
1: He goes, I want him to win, and if I lose that money, I don't really give a rat's ass. But that Game 7 loss just was...
0: Wow.
1: If your heart was starting to break after Game 6, it broke fully after Game 7.
0: That's a real good one.
1: Yeah. The aforementioned Blackhawks game against the L.A. Kings in 2014, Carm.
0: Yep.
1: The Bears Super Bowl loss... to the Indianapolis Colts.
0: That's a good one.
1: After all the excitement, all it took was Daniel Manning to jump one post route while something was being run behind him, and it was absolute heartbreak that day.
0: Yeah, good call.
1: And number one on my list, Carm, I go to international soccer myself. In 1998, in the semifinals against France, Zinedine Zidane's France, by the way.
0: Yeah.
1: Croatia takes a 1-0 lead, a short-lived lead, not enough time to build momentum off the lead. They give up 2 goals to Lilian Turam, and they end up losing 2-1 and don't get a chance to play in their final after being a country for the better part of 8 years in their first World Cup.
0: Heartbreak. All right, let's see here.
1: 1998.
0: They're rolling in now. Vikings, Scott, let's see. How many Super Bowls does he have to choose from here? The Vikings went
1: Vikings
0: to
1: zero.
0: But how many did they
1: four
0: go to?
1: Four losses.
0: Right?
1: Four
0: yeah.
1: losses.
0: I think 0 for 4 in the Super Bowl. Let's see if Viking Scott's got one of those on his list. What's up, Scotty?
20: Forget the 4 losses, the 2 that we were on the doorstep of getting there. Let me give you the 1998 scenario. One of the top offenses of all football.
0: Yeah.
20: We get down to the 30-yard line.
1: Gary Anderson.
20: With 2 minutes to go, we run the ball twice to Robert Smith. And what do we do on third down? We don't throw to Chris Carter or Randy Moss. We throw to Matthew Hatchett. He misses the ball. Clock stops less than 20, a minute left, minute and a half. We missed a 39-yard field goal. Why is that heartbreaking? Gary Anderson had made 36 in a row.
0: Yeah.
20: Well, let's flash to 2009. The Vikings are at the 33-yard line. Call a timeout because the Saints have none. Zero. All we got to do is run the ball. We come out of a timeout and get a delay or a 12-men on the field penalty to move it back to the 38, not of Longwell's range. Favre's got to throw it. He throws the interception with 15 seconds left. We lose in overtime.
0: Boy, those are two really good ones.
20: That's not even talking about the Gary Anderson missed field goal in a playoff game from 27 yards away to beat Seattle either.
0: So, I mean, those are, Scotty, I got to tell you, for the Vikings fans, those are two good ones. That 98 thing, Yerk, I mean, think about that offense. It was Moss's rookie year, right?
1: Yeah.
0: And how good that offense was. I don't even remember that they threw. Who'd they throw to? Matthew Hatcher?
1: Hatchcock, he said.
0: I don't even remember that. Yeah. That's where they threw it incomplete, and then Anderson missed that field goal after making not missing all year, and they ended up getting bounced. Who was that? Atlanta? Do I have that right?
1: I believe so.
0: Atlanta in the NFC title game. Those are some really good ones. Let's go to James in Palatine. Go ahead, James.
21: Yeah, I've got two actually. One of them I just told Jack. Condolences once again to you Bears fans. Passing on Patrick Mahomes.
0: My second one.
21: The blocked punt the Packers suffered against the 49ers.
0: Wait, the block punt, say it again?
21: The block punt that the Packers gave up against the 49ers.
0: Oh, gotcha.
21: 2021 NFC divisional playoff game.
0: Yeah, gotcha. Yeah.
21: I still have nightmares.
0: Yeah, because James is a Packer fan. Two good ones. Yeah, I mean, Mahomes. I mean, think about that. Now, I guess the argument there is, with quarterbacks, you never really know how it's going to turn out from one franchise to another. Look, like I had the Bears missing Aaron Donald by one pick. I don't care where Aaron Donald was going to go. Aaron Donald was going to wreck offenses for a decade no matter what. Like, I get the quarterback argument a little. Like, had he come here without Andy, without that infrastructure, without Travis Kelce, maybe it's never the same. I tend to think Patrick Mahomes is going to be pretty great no matter what, but that's a real good one. John is in Knoxville. What's going on, John?
22: Hey, guys. For me, it was, you know, being a kid and seeing Walter Payton's last game, his last carry when he kind of ducked out of bounds, avoided the hit. That was heartbreaking to see that was going to be his last carry.
0: Yeah. Like, they got knocked out of I think they got knocked out by Washington that year, too. And thanks, Johnny. And, you know, the look of, you know, on Peyton's face there at the end, like that was it. And it was another unfortunate ending at the hands of Joe Gibbs, if I'm remembering correctly.
19: You know what we forgot?
0: What?
19: The Hail Mary.
0: Yeah, that was
19: like,
0: awful.
19: That's got to be, I don't know if that's top, because it's just regular season.
0: It was regular season, time, but that, you know, I think we had some playoff moments like that were hard. The Hail Mary was pretty bad.
19: I think everything from that season, all of the losses from that season were in brutal, brutal fashion.
0: The only thing that's more tolerable about it now is that it ultimately led to them realizing they had a disaster on their hands and they had to change. You know, that, like, so something good kind of came of it, I guess you could argue in a way. But that was bad in the moment, Hannah. You're right. Ed's in Plainfield. What up, Eddie?
23: Hey, back when sports meant something, the 80s Blackhawks getting their asses kicked every year in the playoffs with a great team with great players, could never match up against Edmonton 3 years in a 3 years out of the 80s. They got knocked out, should have been cup at least finalists. And then 92, the Blackhawks and Keenan. Talk about mismanaging a team of valued and great players that whole thing when they were up in game one and they ended up losing and then lost in four straight was horrible.
0: Yeah, it was. A good call in like the 80s. Penguins. To the Penguins. And good call in the 80s Hawks. I mean, I was a kid. It was when I fell in love with hockey and the Blackhawks. And they were really good. They had a, you know, they had a bunch of star players. You had Larmer, you had Savard, you had Wilson. I mean, you had Hall of Fame players. You had all-star players. They had Secord. And they ran into Edmonton a bunch. They did. And you ran into this juggernaut. You know, like, we got to enjoy it as Bulls fans watching Michael own the East for as long as he did. But Gretzky and Messier and Jari Kurri and Tiikkanen and that crew, they just kind of owned it. And they owned the Hawks in those playoff series in the 80s. It's a good point. Ryan's in Glen Ellen. Go ahead, Ryan.
4: Hey, against the Packers, is it the same? I still own you.
0: Yeah, that
4: and there was nothing we could do about it.
0: And there was nothing we could do, Ryan. You nailed it. And it was in our building. It was at Soldier Field. And there's nothing you could do about it. That's such a good point. Let's go to Ken in Aurora, Colorado. Go ahead, Ken.
5: Hey, what's up, guys? Hey, before I get started, I just want to say, hey, I'm out of the hospital. How about that?
0: All right.
5: Hey.
0: Nicely done. Congrats.
5: Yeah, thank you. Hey, 84 Cubs was the first time I ever cried at at a sporting event.
0: Yep.
5: Then the 03 Cubs, I had two bottles of champagne sitting in our restaurant. And I told my mom, I said, when they win, I'm gonna close the restaurant early and get drunk here at the restaurant with my friend. And boy, was that a heartbreak. And then the guy took the 92 Hawks. So I'm gonna say the 91 Hawks when they won the
0: President's Cup.
5: And then they got annihilated by the North Stars.
0: They got swept, didn't they?
5: I feel like
0: it was a quick series. It's a good call, Ken. Yeah, early. I was in high school. 84 Cubs. Look, I didn't know any better. I was a messed up youth. I was a Cub fan back then, if you could believe it. I was like 7 years old. I did ball. I mean, I cried when that ball went through Leon Durham's legs, and when they lost that game in San Diego. But I was like 7 years old. What did I know? But I was way too emotional about it. But, oh yeah, that was painful. All right, we'll take a quick break and we'll grab a few more because there's a lot of people that want to chime in with their sports heartbreaks. And we'll do a quick brunch rush coming up too. It's Carmen in New York. We'll be right back.
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6: I love how we arrived on this music. It's all we're ever going to think about now, the list, when we hear it. All right, well, let's grab a few more, and then we'll do a brunch rush. 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Let's go to Chase on the south side. Go ahead, Chase.
7: Hey, guys, what's going on? Mine was Kobe Bryant passed away.
6: Yeah.
8: Oh, yeah, that's
6: a good one.
7: And the blocked field goal against the Packers on 24 season.
6: That's pretty good, Chase. Yeah, Kobe going way too young, so tragically. Yeah,
8: I go to a day of my youth. The Chicago Bears in overtime block a field goal against the Green Bay Packers in Lambeau Field. And their kicker, Chester Markle, recovers it and runs around the left end and goes in for a touchdown to win the game anyway.
6: That's pretty brutal, Yurk.
8: Field goal gets blocked. It goes right into his hands, and he was the bespectacled Chester Markle.
6: He had these black
8: rim glasses on, and he ran around the left side, got into the end zone to beat the Chicago Bears. When I was a kid, that was heartbreak, man.
6: That's pretty good.
8: Heartbreak.
6: That's pretty good. Let's go to Brian in Atlanta. Go ahead, Brian.
9: As an Alabama grad, who can forget the 2013 kick six Alabama-Auburn?
8: Oh.
9: Alabama had a shot at back-to-back-to-back natties with Saban. Roll Tide, guys.
6: In the Iron Bowl. Yeah, good one. Very good. How about Durwood in DeKalb? Go ahead, Durwood.
10: Hey, before I get to my all-timer, I was too young. I was only 10 for the 69 Cubs, so I hadn't suffered enough yet at that time. And I remember you guys suffering on Twitch for the wins drop. But you were in your driveway for that.
8: For the
10: weren't you?
8: For the Javon Wims.
6: Oh, for the Wims.
8: Yeah, we were watching it.
6: Me, you, and Tommy. Wins.
8: Yeah, the Wims drop. Yes, that's right. We were watching it on. It was during COVID.
10: we were drinking together for
6: that's
10: that.
6: That's right. Yes.
10: And my all-timer, and I think Yurk will recall it very well, is the Mark Aguirre and Raymond Meyer.
6: Yeah.
10: 80s to Paul Blue Demons. That was just crushing. And I was maybe 21 or 2 at the time. And that was before the 84 Cubs. So I was already used to.
6: Yeah, it was like 79.
10: And the 83 White Sox. That was a killer, too.
6: Yeah.
10: That one.
8: 79.
6: Thanks, Durwood.
8: 79, Carm, they actually made it to the semifinals.
6: They did, right.
8: That year.
6: They made it to the final four.
8: When they lost with Mark Aguirre against St. Joseph. I think it was St. Joseph or Dayton. They lost to somebody in the opening round.
6: Not good.
8: And, yeah, that was crushing back then.
6: Yeah, like 80 or 81 maybe, yeah. Lewis and Lyle. Go ahead, Lewis.
11: Hey, it's kind of a two-parter, but firing Lovie Smith and then following up, adding insult to injury by hiring Mark Trestman instead of the reigning coach of the year, Bruce Arians, who then oversaw the Randall Cobb disaster in week 17.
6: Brutal, yeah. It was brutal, Lewis. It just was. Yeah, that was 13. That was Trestman's first year. Yeah, it was terrible. Bad hire. Let's go to Chuck in Bellwood. Go ahead, Chuck.
12: Hey, guys, how we doing this morning?
6: Good, brother. How are you?
12: I'm all right. How about the fact that the Bulls could have traded Daniel Marshall and the 7th pick to move up to 5 to get Dwayne Wade?
6: That's a great one. That's an absolute great one, Chuck.
8: Yeah, remember Daniel was untouchable.
6: That's great.
8: Old Grady.
6: That's great.
8: Grady.
6: Yeah, they did not want to give up Daniel.
8: Can't move Daniel Marshall.
6: Yeah. That was a rough one. They really liked Dwayne Wade. So did Pat Riley. And they tried to trade up. They tried to get ahead of Miami because they really wanted to draft Dwayne Wade. but they didn't want to include Danielle in a deal. Yeah. Bulls have had a couple of those near misses over the years, you know? Remember, Jerry Krause had a deal in place to get Tracy McGrady. Now, it would have caught, but when Michael found out it was going to cost him Scotty, he said no. Basically said, you better not. He basically found out, and he's like, you better not. I'm telling you right now, you better not do it. Because what did Michael care about what the future at that point? He didn't care about Tracy McGrady. Yep. He's like, you better not do it. You know, and maybe they don't win another one without. So who knows how that all would have worked? But they had a couple of like those near misses. You can just go off some of the draft misses they've had. I'm telling you, that Patrick Williams draft is. Think about it. Who else was in that? Halliburton, right? Maxey. I'm forgetting a couple other big ones. Like, think about the guys they passed on, that AK passed on for Patrick Williams. And then they signed Patrick Williams to an extension. It was Halliburton. It was Maxey. I'm missing a couple other big ones. Off the top of my head, I have to go back and refresh myself on who else was in there. But both the Tyreses were in there. All right, let's do a thanks for calling and participating with all those guys. Maybe we'll try to sneak in a few more as we move on through the afternoon, too, if you guys don't mind waiting for a minute. Let's get a quick brunch rush in here. It's brought to you by the Village of Elmwood Park. From first-class events to unforgettable food, Elmwood Park is where community and flavor come together. Once you're here, you get it. Go ahead, Jack.
5: CBS Sports has an article about the best infrastructure for quarterbacks. The best things surrounding them, offense, play caller.
6: We've heard this before.
5: Well, where do you think the Bears rank?
6: I mean, I would think they're pretty high with the play caller and the offense.
13: Quarterback?
3: 10.
6: Hold on.
5: This is the categories. They averaged it out on a scale of 1 to 5. Play caller, offensive line, pass catchers, running backs. They averaged those out.
6: All right, so I would think, like, the Rams are high. I would think the Eagles are high. I would think the Lions are high. Am I right in those assumptions?
5: You are correct.
6: All those teams are high?
8: 12 is where I have.
6: Oh, man, really?
8: Yeah. There's an over-reliance and an over-love for running backs for some crazy reason.
5: Eagles are actually 16.
6: Okay, so they're not that high. Okay, so the Rams, the Lions are high on the list?
5: Correct.
6: Are the Ravens high on that list? I'm just curious.
5: The Ravens are not very high. They're not in the top 10. Let me scroll.
8: Their wide receivers are their problem.
6: Yeah, and like Declan Doyle's young. Let's see what it looks like as a first-time quarterback.
5: Ravens are 22.
6: Yeah, they're not that high. Okay. I was just curious. I'm going to say the Bears are 8th.
5: The Bears are 2.
6: Oh, wow. 2.
5: Wow. Los Angeles Rams, number 1. Bears, 2. Lions, 3. Cowboys, 4.
6: Yeah,
5: and
6: Cowboys.
5: They tier them out, and they say that's the top tier right there is
6: that's
5: those
6: it?
5: 3.
6: Yeah, Cowboys make sense, too.
5: They're those 4.
6: Where are the Bengals?
5: The Bengals are 9.
6: 9, okay.
5: All they right. get dinged for play caller and offensive line.
6: Yeah, we figured, yeah. All right, 2. All right, let's go. Now, that's a list we don't have. There's no hand-wringing over that list, you see?
5: Think about where we've come.
8: I'm not wringing my hands.
5: Think about where we have come. My goodness, that was just a year ago. It wasn't close to that, or at least we thought it might be, but it really wasn't.
8: Let me tell you, Carmen at 10 and me at 12, I think we've got a more realistic kind of grasp.
5: Why?
8: Of where they're at.
5: Well, what hurts them? They have a great offensive line. At least they did last year.
6: We know it's great.
5: We know it's pretty good.
6: We hope so.
5: 3 of the 5 pieces are very good. We assume 4 of the 5 will be pretty good at least.
6: I think 3
5: and
6: of the 5 are pretty reliable.
5: And there's a question at left tackle, but they seem to like Braxton Jones.
8: I think you're playing. Well, I mean, they might like him because he's the least expensive of the options that might be out there. And he's a veteran guy, but we've seen him get dominated in the past. And we've seen them not play at the level. Where would I rank them to where they would be 12? I think their quarterback is probably 8.
5: Well, the quarterback's not involved in this.
8: I thought the quarterback was involved.
5: No, what's the best around the quarterback?
6: Right. Yeah, what's the best
8: around? I think you still have question marks with Roma Dunze and his efficiency. Again, I think this is the year that Luther Burden becomes your number 1 and Roma Dunze becomes your number 2, and you start scratching your head at what's going on with Roma Dunze.
6: That wouldn't be good, because you're going to have to make a decision on that 5th year.
8: Well, he's got to be better, and he's got to be able to get away from defenders.
6: Yeah.
8: So, okay. I think their tight ends are a strength. I would put their tight ends at like a 3. I put their wide receivers at like a 9. I'd put their play caller as probably a number.
14: I'd put him way high.
8: Five?
14: Yeah.
8: I'd put him at five.
14: Yeah, that's fine. That's fair.
8: I'd put your offensive line at like eight or nine as a totality of it. So maybe I'm awful at 12. Maybe I should just give him an eight.
14: That's what I said. I said eight. But
8: yeah. Well, you said eight to 10.
14: I just said eight.
8: They said 10 then.
14: No, eight.
8: Hannah, was that you that said 10?
3: Yeah, I said 10.
8: All right, there you go. All right.
14: Close enough.
8: That was my justification. I talked myself into eight.
14: There you go. What else we got, Jack?
5: That's it. That's a quick one. Right, that's a brunch rush.
14: I got another list for you guys just after 11, too, about the NFL. All right. 312-332-3776. We'll be right back.
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14: I had to refresh my memory on a couple of the guys that passed on you in 2020 when they took Patrick Williams. The heartbreaks, right? The misses. So I knew the Tyreses were in there, Halliburton and Maxey. They passed on Denny Avdia, who, you know, he's turning into a star. I mean, he's pretty. He was good 2 years ago, you know, like last season, not the 26 season, the season before. And he really busted out last year, 25-26, with Tiago Splitter and the crew in Portland. So he's or even Aaron Nesmith. I mean, like, he's more useful, I feel like, than Patrick Williams is. So you could do that with a lot of drafts and a lot of different teams, though. We'll grab a couple more here. Let's say hi to Pete in Buffalo, New York. What's up, Peter?
0: Hey, guys. You know, I hear heartbreak in sports. I'm a Buffalo sports fan, so I had to call in. You can take your pick. 4 Super Bowls. Yurko's Jags beating Kelly in his final game. Brett Hull in the crease in 99. Any one of the playoff losses by Allen the last 6 or 7 years. It's been tough. 13 wow. seconds. You know, it's, yeah.
14: You better run. You know what, Buffalo, you guys have really had a rough go of it, right? I mean, that's a good point. Like, has anybody won anything since the Bills won some AFL titles back in the day?
0: You know, the Bandits are indoor lacrosse team, back-to-back-to-back champions.
8: Yeah, right. I mean, lacrosse in the Northeast.
14: You got that going for you,
8: lacrosse in the Northeast is massive.
14: It's unbelievable. Yeah. All right.
0: We got to take our wins. Yeah. No, I'll give you one that's probably a little more broad category for your audience, and that's 2010 Crosby in the gold medal game, beating the U.S. 2-1, just crushed. I mean, we made up for it this year, but that one sucked. Crushing. I remember that one like it was yesterday.
14: It was in overtime. Yeah, I was watching that on a plane. I feel like it was like the early days when they were started streaming stuff on planes, too. I was watching on a flight back from Orlando. Peter, that's a good one, and that was heartbreaking. Go to Q on the south side. Go ahead, Q.
2: Hey, what's going on, guys?
14: Tell us, man.
2: I got two, man. One sport, one non-sport. One sport is the press conference of Michael Jordan's first retirement, man. That was rough. And the second one is the untimely death of Mayor Harold Washington, man.
14: Oh, wow.
8: Remember that.
14: Yeah, I do, too. I was in junior high.
8: I was in college.
14: Thank you, Q. Yeah.
8: I was in college. It was Thanksgiving break.
14: That sounds about right. Yeah.
8: And he was at a groundbreaking ceremony in the morning.
14: Yeah.
8: Died
14: of a heart attack?
8: And he died of a heart attack after, you know, they were going wherever they were going. He ended up dying of a heart attack.
14: Yeah, I was in junior high when that happened. Cal's in Portage Park. Go ahead, Cal.
4: Hey, all right. Thanks, guys. I got four. Yeah. It's a 2003 Cubs Marlins. They're up 3-1 at home, that eighth inning. Just come on.
14: Yeah.
4: What a collapse. What a collapse. In 1984, against the Padres, that fifth game, and the third under Durham's Glove game. And the reason the fifth game couldn't be that clear was because why? We didn't have lights.
14: The lights, yeah.
4: We didn't have any lights. And also, a screamer went by Sandberg. He didn't get charged an error. Tony Gwynn ripped a screamer. I looked up his Sandberg's stats because I thought he was for shit. Cause I thought he came up every time a guy's on base. But, you know, he hit 385 that series. They had a 1986 game against Washington when Green ran it back on a punt.
14: Yes.
4: The defensive back for Washington. But I got one that I don't think anybody, and that was, I think, Walter's last game, too.
14: Yeah, it was.
4: Okay. Yeah, Walter just sitting on the sidelines. He didn't go in the locker room for a while, if you remember. He sat on the bench with his hands on his, on his helmet. But no, I'm 67 years old. I grew up in Oak Forest, 167th and Cicero, Oak Forest. I was 11 years old, in bed, going to bed, because it wasn't on TV, with my little transistor radio, game 7 of the Canadiens Blackhawks Stanley Cup Final. The Hawks were up 2-0 in that game, I want to say. And Hall, Bobby, he hit the crossbar. They got some crazy goal from, like, just over the center line. It might have been Jacques Lemaire for a pretty game. But anyway, the Canadiens came back and won that game 3-2.
14: The Hawks led that series. Yeah, the Hawks led that series, and they ended up losing the last
4: 3-1.
14: Two. Yes.
4: I want to say 3-1.
14: Yeah.
4: They might have led.
14: Oh, yeah, did they? They led 3-1? Oh, man.
4: They might have. I think they might have. But they led 2-0 in that last final game. at the old stadium, and the home hit the crossbar. Right. Which would have made it 3-0, and probably, well, like in soccer, it probably would have been freaking game over.
14: And they lost it at home. Yeah, they did lose it. And Cal, thanks. Good recall by Cal on a lot of that. They did lose it at home in 71. They made some amends. They won three cups.
8: That they did,
14: in Carl. 6 years. So
8: that they did.
14: Thank goodness, York. Thank goodness we had that little run. It was fun. All right, one more. Eddie on the north side. Go ahead, Eddie. Eddie. It's not like Eddie to just not be there.
8: No. Hello.
14: Eddie also wanted to say the Jordan retirement. I don't know if he wanted to specifically mention the first one.
8: Or the second.
14: Or the second one. I feel like, you know, they both, it was like, oh, man. The end, it felt like end of eras. And who knows if he never retires in 94, if they keep the run going to four straight or five or eight straight. I don't know. I think it would have been hard. I think he was just physically and emotionally spent at that point in 93. Maybe they rip off another one in 99. It was going to be a weird season because they went into the lockout that year. It was a truncated season. They didn't start playing. You know, they missed the rest of 98 after the finals ended, and then Michael retired. They didn't start playing until January of 99. So who knows? But I think that's a tough one because it never, I don't think it's ever sat well with most Bulls fans the way, you know, Jerry and Jerry just kind of said, well, what that, no, this is it. That's the end of the line. We're not going to give these guys a chance to defend their title one more time and maybe win a fourth straight. All right, it's Carmen and York back in 2 minutes.
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7: This is your White Sox Minute. I'm Len Casper. The Sox could not get much going against Peyton Tolley of the Boston Red Sox in an 8-1 loss Tuesday night. Boston scored four off Noah Schultz and then added later.
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14: 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We go until noon, then it's Rich Eisen. Waddle and Sylvie, 2 to 6 to get you home. White Sox baseball on the air at 6 as they'll try to bounce back. Got to win tonight if they want to keep the home series streak alive. They've won 10 in a row.
8: 10 in a row, Carm.
14: At home. Haven't lost since dropping 2 or 3 to the Nats way back in late April.
8: Late April.
14: It was like an eternity ago, Yerk.
8: Yeah, lifetime.
14: Here we are a couple of months later, and they haven't lost a home series since, but

0: Craig Karmazin.
1: Craig, the big boss is in the house.
0: Pop in.
1: We should ask him about the Giannis trade.
0: Handle the phones.
1: And if the Boston was ever close. Let's get Craig in to talk about moving Giannis. What the conversations were like amongst ownership.
0: Oh, yeah.
1: You think Craig's consulted on that a great deal? I'd like to ask
0: him. I don't know. There's got to be a certain chunk.
1: Yeah, I wonder what like the chunkage is. Chunk. Does Craig own enough of the Bucks?
0: There's got to be a certain chunk.
1: Because he is an owner.
0: Yeah.
1: I mean, he's got a ring.
0: There's no gray area there.
2: Yeah. Shoot, where is Craig?
0: He gets a small stipend.
1: He is in the building today.
0: Well, he's in meetings right now, Carm.
1: He's a busy man.
0: Important meetings.
1: Important meetings, York. We've kind of done a little bit of everything here today. The list was great because it was a very hardcore sports, like, you know, your sports heartbreaks thing. Sylvie liked it. Sylvie was having a good time.
0: I'm not surprised.
1: It was a good list. We touched on a lot of those. Yurko was on fire in the first hour. Just on fire.
0: Well, not
1: because
0: happy.
1: Of what happened in
0: not
1: the
0: happy.
1: Egypt-Argentina game yesterday.
0: Egypt's got a legitimate gripe.
1: It sure feels like
0: They've got legitimate complaints. No taking away the three goals that Argentina scored, though. There's no taking those away.
1: Look who's here.
0: Oh, speaking of the El Diablo.
1: The boss is in the house.
0: Yeah, the big guy.
1: Let's make sure we have the right microphone.
0: Yeah, and we don't know which one.
1: I don't know
0: which one's on.
1: Just put them all.
0: Right now.
1: Try them all.
2: How about this?
1: No, that one doesn't work. Hannah, which one is that?
2: How about this one?
1: No, that one doesn't work either. Try that. Try this one. The problem is we know. No, it doesn't work. Hannah, just put all the pots up.
2: Hey, we didn't pay enough for these studios.
3: They're up. They're up.
0: Everyone's a mob. Carm, go smack them.
1: There it is.
4: On, how about
1: there
4: this?
1: It is.
4: How about
1: we got it. We got it.
4: Right,
1: there we go. We got it.
0: Now we're on.
1: The big boss is in the house. Did you hear me talking about you?
4: Yes, I heard you talk about me.
1: What do you like?
4: I don't know. I don't know.
1: You stay out of it?
4: No, there's a governor who leads an NBA franchise, and then there's a general manager who makes the deals. I have no part of that equation.
2: No,
4: yes.
2: Turn my mic off. What happened? Is my mic on?
0: My mic is on.
4: I may have been in Athens, Greece this weekend.
1: You were in Athens?
4: I was in Athens, Greece this weekend.
1: How was that?
0: Wonderful.
4: It was lovely. It was lovely. It was emotional though to be with Giannis on his last day as a Milwaukee Buck, you know, because we were together on July 5th and then July 6th, it became official that the trade actually
1: Get
4: went through.
1: Get out of here. This just happened for real? You were with Giannis?
0: Yeah, they were enjoying the Spanakopoulos. Delicious. Yes.
4: Remember, Thanalysis, the podcast is part of our company.
1: That's
4: so
1: true.
4: We work really closely with the family and Thanasis. And Giannis has been just an incredible supporter of our company.
1: Yeah.
4: Coming to events, being part of things that we do, you know, families, like their core value.
1: So this is like pretty emotional. Yeah.
4: Yeah. We've, after the last game, we had the Dr. Seuss conversation.
1: What's the Dr. Seuss conversation?
4: Right, isn't that like where it came from? Like the don't be sad that it's ending, be happy that it happened kind of thing, right?
1: Is that
4: like,
1: where that's from?
4: I think it gets attributed to him, but I don't know. Maybe he was like an anti-Semite and a something. Like, I don't know if we should be like quoting Dr. Seuss. I don't know enough about his background.
0: I just know he loved green eggs.
1: It's like one of those where like you're not, it was
0: Sam,
1: really
0: am,
1: great
0: am,
1: in the day, but now we're not sure.
4: I'm not
1: so
4: sure. Right. Exactly. Right. But I may have been paraphrasing a little bit there.
1: So you don't get a say, even though you own some of the team, but like, how much do you try to find out like exactly what's going on behind the scenes? Like, hey, wait, what's the deal that's being offered?
0: What's happening?
1: Who's offering more?
0: What's going on?
1: Or do you literally just be like, hey, I love Giannis. I'm going to be sad to see him go. I know he's going. I'm going to be sad to see him go. And you just say, whatever happens, happens.
4: Well, I think I always want to make sure if I can add value or help that I am. But once I can't, right? Once they've made the decisions, there's nothing to happen. Then it's sitting back and waiting for it to happen. And I have the amazing fortune of being part of a group, you know, led by Wes Edens and Jimmy Haslam that are so collaborative that they always welcome any you know, questions, feedback, anything. So it's cool. And I went to the draft this year and was excited. You know, we hadn't had a lottery pick in a decade.
1: Right.
4: And we had, you know, two of them. So it's exciting. Last year was really miserable, which like I'm not, you know, every team, you know, I know how excited the Bulls are, by the way, about this coming year. I think both teams in a weird way, obviously we've had different paths over the last 10 years, but both teams are looking at this year as like a fresh start of refreshing the culture.
1: I think that's a great point. Like it does feel that there's a reset. Like the Bulls might still stink, but it might be one of the more enjoyable years we're going to see as Bulls fans in quite some time.
0: Yeah.
1: Because that does feel like they're resetting and there's some genuine excitement about Caleb Wilson.
4: The year we lost to the Bulls in the

0: postseason. I don't know if you guys remember that series. Like Michael Carter Williams and Drew Henson, like came here, or John Henson, came here, and we ended up losing in six. Giannis gets ejected from the last game. Remember?
1: It was like 2016?
0: Yeah.
1: Does that sound right?
2: It's a long time.
0: Through, you know, you guys beat us by 50 points in the last, on our home court in an elimination game, but that year felt like such progress for us. And like, there's some joy of like being that team that's on the rise when you feel like you're actually building it the right way. And with the Bulls pick, I mean, you have to feel that way. Like, there are legitimate, credible NBA people who believe that you got the best player in the draft.
1: Like, he could be the best
0: player. The highest upside in the draft, potentially.
1: At four, potentially. Did you like the return, at least, that you guys got for Giannis? Did you feel like it was good?
0: Yeah, I mean, I not going to speak to individual players and all that, but I was excited. You look at what we needed, and you look at teams that are winning, right? What's the biggest thing that the Knicks did this year that they didn't, right? Depth. I mean, the Knicks this year, they had three backup two guards who were like Deuce McBride, Landry Shamet, and Jordan Clarkson. Like, think about the depth that teams have now in the NBA, the Thunder, the Spurs, all these teams have depth. And we got in that trade a legitimate, you know, four legitimate rotation players, three guys who've been first round picks in the last 3 years, right? So between Ware, Yakakunas, and Jaime Jaquez, who was runner up for sixth man of the year, and then you add Tyler Hero, who is an NBA All-Star off an injury from a year ago. So, I mean, we got a lot, and then you add to that the first round picks, right? Yeah. So we got a first round pick this year, which allowed us to take Nate Aiment, who is someone who I think people are as mixed as anyone in the first round. And because you had two first round picks, we could take a flyer on someone who people believe has super high potential.
1: The hard part in the NBA though is finding the star. Like when you have him and things happen, I get it. And like, okay, so Giannis is gone and the depth is great, but now you got to replace the star. That's always the hard part.
0: It was the hard part, but now like, so when you guys look at the Knicks, was Karl Anthony Towns the star that they got in the right? It's Jalen Brunson who
1: could have known that?
0: Nobody knew, right? So I think there's a different equation that just this one championship alone probably makes us think about when you look at what does create an elite or, you know, championship best player on the best team.
1: As someone who's in this, involved the way you are, because again, you've got ownership stake in this league. A few years ago, I first started thinking about this. Like this, the second apron stuff is going to make it almost impossible for teams to keep their stars together. Now, I guess in theory, I knew what they were going for, Craig. Like, you don't want the Durant situation that happened a few years ago in Golden State or LeBron.
0: Well, and the Durant situation was more because the salary cap escalated really quickly because of the, because of the TV deal.
1: But I think they wanted to get away from like these free agents, just like changing teams, teaming up. But what the unintended consequence to me was going to be, what happens if you are Boston and you're good at drafting and developing and you've got these two stars? Why should you be penalized in a sense?
0: You're not penalized. I mean, if you want to spend 70% of your salary cap on two guys.
1: But that's the thing. It's almost making it impossible. And not just the money. You know that it's more than that because now you can't do two-for-one trades.
0: But look at the NFL.
2: The NFL is great.
0: But Yurko, right? Like, so how many teams could win the championship in the NFL this year? How many teams can win the Super Bowl?
2: Oh, you could probably have at least 12 teams can win the Super Bowl.
0: Yeah. I would guess back, it will actually be more because at this time last year, we wouldn't have put Seattle on that list and we wouldn't have put New England on the list.
1: That's true.
0: Yeah. Right? Of teams that could have won the Super Bowl at this time last year. Yeah. I don't think we would have.
1: It would have been a stretch.
0: Like if you look at the odds, neither. Yeah. And so what the NBA now has had are eight different champions in the last 8 years.
1: Is that good?
0: And the Celtics are the only team who's actually been back, you know, in the last few years.
1: This league was built on these dynasties. And isn't that sometimes like having one dominant team? They're the villain?
0: Who says the Bulls fan? Thinks it's great to have the one dominant team.
2: I think the league is better now because Carm used to say you had to have two or three guys that were absolute superstars, and that's the only way you're going to be a winner. I don't know if they had two or three absolute superstars in the New York Knicks.
1: Right. That's the correct point, I think.
2: And I agree with him.
1: Yeah.
2: That's what makes the league better. Anybody can come out and put something together and get hot and win. And Denver did it. with Jokic and the two support guys that were there, getting Jamal Murray and some other guy that was hitting outside shots
1: Aaron Gordon.
2: For him. Yeah. So I like this league better.
1: You like it better. Oh, yeah. So you guys feel like it's better?
0: But you look at it in the 80s, in the 90s. I mean, there were three or four teams that could win. I look at the East this year. Unfortunately, I don't put Chicago or Milwaukee in that basket. But I think there's 10 teams who could win the East this year. Like, I think there's that much depth. And by the way, if you want to keep your teams together, you can. It's just you have to be, you know, choosy on it. Oklahoma City, you know, are they going to go deep into the second apron? Are they going to recycle some of their, you know, top talent with the amazing amount of first round draft picks they've been assembled? The Charlotte Hornets have done that.
1: Yeah.
0: They are building, but they're also assembling draft picks while they do it. I think there's just so many smart people in the league and so many different ways to try to build toward a championship.
1: All right. Well, that's an it's a good talking point about like where the league is going and how it's going to look different maybe than it ever has. And you said it. We've never gone this long without a repeat champ. This league has been built on those one or two great players in these dynasties, and it'll be interesting to see because it's going to get harder and harder. And it's not just the money. The second apron makes it pretty punitive in terms of you can't take multiple salaries, you know, for one player. You get your future draft picks frozen. There's all kinds of things that are going to make it hard for those teams to operate in that second apron.
0: July is such an interesting month in the NBA, and it's probably the one that has the most conversation. But let's not lose sight of what April, May, and June were. And the beautiful basketball that the Knicks played together, the team ball, and the fact they did it in an unselfish way, and they did it against Victor, who looked unbeatable. They did it against the West that looks unbeatable. Like, I think that's the beauty. They team built in a way that is possible, right? Like, they traded, you know, RJ Barrett and Emmanuel Quickly and got OG Anunoby, who was the difference maker. Like, they just made smart, smart moves. And that's what these front offices all look at and have the opportunity to do. And that's why I think the league is so well positioned, because like all these teams legitimately have a chance. All right. You know, it's not just a year ago you said, oh, Thunder are locked in and no one can touch them. Now we're like, wait.
1: Much more wide open.
0: The Knicks could beat them. All of a sudden, Yurko's 12 teams that could win the Super Bowl. I think you could almost make that same argument now for the NBA, which I don't know if we've ever been able to make in our lifetime.
1: Never. We never have. You're so right about that, ever. And I guess you could always have the argument like, what's better? Do you want the villain? Do you want that one team? Or do you want more of the parity and more teams to be involved?
0: I mean, we know the Knicks winning the championship was, you know, landmark and Cubs-like in the 50 years and all that. What we know is that if LeBron goes to Golden State, or LeBron goes to Cleveland, or LeBron goes to the Six, the storyline that will be created on top of all these other moves and all these things that have happened will make this an incredible year.
1: All right, good stuff. Thanks for popping in, all right?
0: Thanks, guys.
1: There's the big boss. There's Craig Carmazan. And I love the debate about
2: big
1: it.
2: Big meetings,
1: yes, big meetings. We got teammates from like all over the country.
2: It's the epicenter.
1: We've got L.A., New York, right? We got
2: Chicago is the epicenter.
1: Cleveland.
0: They have said that Chicago skipping out on the World Cup, the economic impact of good karma being here is made up for it all.
2: We needed a boost.
1: That's classic. That's Craig Carmazan. It's Carmen and Yurko. We'll be right back.
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5: I could do a deep dive conversation on what we were talking about with Craig Karmers in there, who is our owner. And like we were joking about the Giannis thing, but he came in and just to give us some insights, he does have a minority stake in the Milwaukee Bucks. But talking about like the future of the league and what they're doing, like, and again, I said this a couple years ago, I'm like, is the unintended consequence of this going to be like you're going to penalize the teams that like Oklahoma City, potentially like Boston, that is good at drafting and developing players? And should they be penalized for drafting a couple guys that turn out to be superstars when all you were really trying to do in the first place with like the first apron and the second apron was prevent super teams from teaming up, which like just free agents bouncing around? They've got Tatum and Brown. And it's just going to be like Brad Stevens basically told you. Jaylen Brown was a big part of what they did, a big part of their culture. He's beloved in Boston. You're beloved. Like I've always bring up, I've got two friends that are
6: beloved
5: from Boston.
6: Yeah, beloved.
5: That I tap into them as like, you know, now it's a small sample. It's two people.
6: Right.
5: I don't know if they speak for all of Boston, but, you know, these are like, these are diehard Boston
6: sure.
5: sports fans.
6: You get a finger on the pulse.
5: Yes. Like Jaylen Brown is beloved. He was the finals MVP.
6: Right.
5: When they won it a couple years ago. He was the conference finals MVP, I think, that year too.
6: They love him.
5: They love him, Yurk. Like he's great in the, like they absolutely love him.
6: He's great in the community, Carmen.
5: And like, you know, this one, they're still trying to figure it out. It hurts. They're upset. And Brad Stevens basically came out and was like, you know, for as much as we value him and we like him, we view him as the 20th best player in the league, and we're paying him like he's the 7th best player in the league, and we can't do that.
6: Yeah.
5: Now, should a team be penalized for that because they drafted and developed both of those players? It feels like they're getting penalized because Brad Stevens basically told you we can't commit 70% of our cap, oh, and suffer all the other sort of punitive damage, you know, punitive penalties that come along with being in that second apron. We just can't do it. And Craig's point is exactly right. I think all these teams are looking at it like maybe the Knicks gave us the blueprint now. We need more depth. You can't just have two players eating up 70% of your salary cap. Like, I don't know what the right answer is on all these things. It feels a little, Like, it feels a little off to me that if you are the team that's drafting and developing, you're going to be put in a trick bag, you know, when it comes time to pay them because of the second apron rules. And for all intents and purposes, it's a hard salary cap. That's what it's turning into.
7: Yes.
5: The NFL teams have to deal with it all the time.
7: Right.
5: Team building is hard.
7: Yes.
5: Especially when you have to pay your quarterback. We talk about it constantly. It gets very hard. And it's going to start to get very hard in the NBA.
3: It becomes very difficult in the NFL when you pay an average quarterback superstar money. That's when it becomes very difficult. Yeah. That's when it becomes a problem.
5: And it feels like something
3: we've got a ranking on every single quarterback in this league.
5: Right.
3: And you know where they're kind of at. But when they become a free agent, if they ever get there, the agent wants the best deal, which is the Kirk Cousins thing. You can't get into the Kirk Cousins thing.
5: Yeah.
3: Where you
5: bury yourself.
3: The highest paid quarterback is not the best quarterback.
5: Yeah.
3: That becomes a problem for teams. And eventually it'll catch up.
5: And it's like Jaylen Brown making $65 million, I guess, in a couple of years. That's what they got to. Yeah. And there could be more behind the scenes that we don't know yet either, that, you know, Tatum getting hurt set off this funky butterfly effect where, like, Brown had this unbelievable season and wants really even more for, like, a chance to be the guy and not defer. Who knows? Like, let all the behind-the-scenes stuff that went on
3: let
5: there.
3: Let me give you the perfect example. Aaron Donald, superstar.
5: Superstar. We just talked about him today earlier.
3: Akeem Hicks,
5: great player.
3: Pretty damn good.
5: Yeah, but not Aaron Donald.
3: Right. No mistaking it. Jervon Dexter.
5: Even a tier below.
3: Three different levels of defensive line play.
5: Yeah.
3: One guy deserves to be paid a ton of money. The other guy deserves to get paid pretty damn good money. And Jervon Dexter is going to be a journeyman the rest of his life. Where he's good enough to play on a team.
5: Sure.
3: But he's not going to be demanding high money. He'll get what's left. Unfortunately, that's it. And he can play as long as he wants.
5: He can still play a long time.
3: Right.
5: And, yeah.
3: He can play as long as he wants. He's got 3 years of NFL experience, so it'll be four. But he's shown no superstardom, you know, to any part of his game whatsoever. Dare I say, if he had a ERA plus,
5: right?
3: Is that what it is?
5: Yeah,
3: or OPS
5: plus? OPS
3: plus,
5: yeah.
3: His OPS plus might be 101.
5: Just above average.
3: Yeah.
5: Just
3: above average.
5: Tech, one tech.
3: Right. But when he gets to be a free agent, he's going to want superstar money. And there might be some idiotic team out there that's willing to pay him, and you've got to be willing to say goodbye.
5: Yeah.
3: That's it. That's what you've got to be willing to do. So there you go. There's your scenario.
5: Yeah, and
3: that's what it looks like, and that's what you got to be cautious with.
5: Yeah.
3: I cannot pay a non-superstar player superstar money. You'll get killed in the long run.
5: The one thing that's been a little bit like, I don't want to say is like, I don't know, how do I want to put it? Like, I've heard so much about it's been about a week, right, guys, since Brown, the shocking trade since Brown got traded? It's been about a week. Like, I heard Windhorst say on his podcast over the weekend that the Boston Celtics, in their world, like, viewed Derek White's season as the better season. Come on. You know, now we're getting an, and I love analytics. I mean, I talk about it. I know they're useful. I know teams use them. But now we're doing some sort of, like, weird statistical analytic breakdown that said Derek White had a better year than Jaylen Brown. In what world? In the computer model world, I mean, wow, that's surprising as like an observer of the NBA, having watched, you know, a decent number of their games, watching him play. Derek White had a better season than Jaylen Brown, and that's why Boston wanted to trade Jaylen Brown. What?
8: Well, Derek White is like an Alex Caruso type guy.
5: I give you why, because the D and the 3-point shooting and the play, you know, the ability to play make and set up teammates. Like, Derek White's a good player. Derek White had a better season than Jaylen Brown. I find that very hard to buy. I'm sorry. And like the analytic community saying, maybe they're right. The analytic community saying to all of us that have watched Jaylen Brown say, man, Jaylen's pretty awesome. Like, no, he's not. The analytic community says Jaylen Brown's not as nearly as good as you think. That's like surprising to hear. Craig's back. What?
9: Just quick numbers for you.
3: Is this on Jaylen and Derek White?
9: So,
3: oh my God.
9: When Derek White is on the court.
5: All right, we're doing on off. All right.
9: The Celtics are plus 10.4 points for 100 possessions.
5: Plus 10.4?
9: Yep.
5: Okay.
9: When he's off the court, they are plus 2.2 this year.
5: That's pretty dramatic.
9: So that's a plus 8.2 swing.
5: Plus 8.2.
9: And he had a bad shooting year this year.
5: He did. He did not have a good shooting year. He's a good player, though. Very good player.
9: Jaylen Brown, when he was on the court this year, they were plus 5.3. When they were off the court, they were plus 11.5.
5: So that's a big disparity the other way.
9: So they were 6 points better when he was off the court. And they were 8 points better when Derek White was on the court.
5: What do your eyes tell you? Who's the better player?
9: My eyes tell me that Jaylen Brown is an awesome two-way player. But when it comes to winning, my eyes tell me Derek White is an elite, elite player.
5: All right.
9: And he didn't even shoot that well.
5: And he did not have a great shooting season.
9: And when you're talking about having to break up the team because of all the money, they're paying Paul George as much as they were paying Jaylen Brown.
5: They get 1 year of relief, though, because
9: right,
5: he's got two fewer years.
9: They're paying them for 2 years.
5: But you're right.
9: It's not like this wasn't a salary dump. They're paying Paul George.
5: I think they might have tried to pay Giannis, right? I mean, I think they were with you guys to a certain degree.
10: These are where the advanced stats come and get bite you in the ass, and you're an advanced stats guy.
5: I love the advanced numbers. Look, we talked about when LaMelo got traded.
10: His win shares for Derek White are 7-0. For Brown, it was 6-9.
5: Well, that's going to go a lot based on what Craig was just saying about the on-off.
10: What's your VORP that you love?
5: Over replacement.
10: You're a VORP guy.
5: Man, I don't know, man. I watched the Celtics, and at no point did I ever think, like, they'd win 56 games without Jaylen Brown as long as Derek White was there. But maybe I'm very wrong. Those on-off numbers, and I did hear those are compelling.
9: But I would say also, you have to appreciate what he did in terms of taking over that usage rate and being that much.
5: Yeah.
9: But you could also say, all right, what if you could replace Jaylen Brown with Jason Tatum? Do you think you get worse?
5: No, you go back to... They're going to be awesome no matter
9: you
5: what.
9: Get
5: you're right.
9: Better with that move alone, and then you add some draft picks by taking on Paul George's contract. Maybe Paul George actually plays well also.
5: Maybe he shoots
9: and
5: well.
9: And all of a sudden, you start to understand. And, you know, when a guy said, hey, you know, and if you're Jason Tatum, right? I look at this and I'm Jason Tatum. I'm like, okay, wait. Jaylen Brown was the Eastern Conference and NBA Finals MVP in 2024. We won the championship. And I just went through the most miserable year of my life. And the guy said it was his favorite basketball season of his career.
5: Yeah.
9: Is this like what we want to be doing here?
5: The timing of that was bad on Jaylen's part.
9: I think it all adds up. Because if not, why would you trade someone so quickly, right? Yeah. Like, why not?
5: They could have waited.
9: Why not wait and see how the market evolves? So it clearly seemed like they were motivated.
5: They could have done that in December if they wanted to. Like, see how the season gone. It seems to me that they would have been very motivated to do that, because that Paul George trade was always going to be there. They were saying, like, if the Bulls were going to absorb, let's say the Bulls had all this cap room. Let's say Philly called them. They're like, listen, we got to get out of the Paul George business. Help us. You're one of the teams that can help us. Like Bobby Marks and others were saying that the Sixers were going to have to send a pick.
9: Come on, but also, of course. Yeah,
5: that's what I'm saying. Like, there was real market for him. The Celtics could have waited.
9: If you're the Celtics, the last place you want to put Jaylen Brown on is the Sixers, the team who just eliminated you from the playoffs. So that tells you what the market, because it was not like a secret that he was. This wasn't Luka being traded in the darkness of the night.
5: No,
9: this was out there.
5: This was out there.
9: I mean,
5: and they were going to have to add a pick as a sweetener to it.
9: Right. So you've heard, there's rumors of the Brooklyn and Michael Porter Jr. in picks, but this was clearly the best they could get, because I don't think they'd be looking to create this Sixers Celtics narrative and trade within the division.
5: It's amazing
9: and
5: that those two teams, two of the biggest rivals ever in the history of the league. All right. Thanks again.
9: All right. I guess.
5: You love the NBA.
10: Back. Welcome
5: to
10: back.
5: A podcast with Craig just on the NBA coming up. All right, I want to get back to some football. I love the NBA. I've vented enough on it, but thank you for humoring me.
10: Oh, by the way, VORP 3-5 to 3-3
5: for Derek White over.
10: Yeah, I mean
5: 3-5 to 3-3. Those numbers tell some story.
10: They tell story.
5: They do.
10: They got.
5: I also watched Boston play this year a lot, and it was like, man, Jaylen Brown was awesome.
10: What do they mean? That's what you got to ask yourself.
5: They do tell some story.
10: Yeah, they're numbers.
5: They are numbers.
10: They are numbers.
5: They're integers, Yerk. I got a list about young players in the NFL.
10: Young
5: that I want to talk about
10: in the
5: coming up. Yeah, right. The best young players in the NFL. We'll talk about it coming up next.
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5: 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CBS Sports, York ranked the top 25 players in the NFL aged 25 and under. Okay? 25 and under. The top 25. Name the Bears on the list. Go.
10: Caleb Williams.
5: Caleb Williams is on the list.
10: Luther Burden.
5: Luther Burden is not. Not yet. Might need one more year.
10: Darnell Wright
5: is not. Caleb Williams, by the way, is number 7 And he is one spot ahead of Jaden Daniels. I'm glad we don't have to argue about that right. One. I would take Caleb over Jaden right now. I hope that doesn't age poorly. We still know with small samples, and these guys have played relatively small
10: samples. Close to Loveland.

0: Colston Loveland is on the list. Colston is 25th, and Caleb is 7th.
1: And then I'm done.
0: And then you're done. It is just those two. I'll give you the whole list here in a second. For Caleb, they write, pairing Ben Johnson with Caleb Williams did wonder for the young QB. The former number one overall pick broke out in 25 and helped the Bears win its first NFC North title since 18. He also became the first Bears quarterback since Sid Luckman to win a playoff game within his first two NFL seasons. His 3,942 passing yards last season also set a franchise record. And Yurko has said it. It's pretty much a no-brainer at this point. He's going to go over 4,000 this year. Williams finally looked like the generational quarterback he was billed as entering the league in 24. He delivered several clutch moments throughout the 25 campaign, entering year two in Ben Johnson's system. It'll be fascinating to see how high Williams can climb among NFL quarterbacks. I like that synopsis, Yurk. And about Colston Loveland, who is 25th to lead the list. It was a slow burn to begin Colston Loveland's rookie season, but the Bears tight end came on strong down the stretch. His 58 receptions are the most by a Bears rookie tight end in franchise history, and 47 of those came over the final 10 regular season games. If you project those final 10 games over a full year, Loveland was on pace for roughly 80 catches and over 1,000 yards receiving and double-digit touchdowns. He also kept that torrid pace going into the postseason, tallying 12 catches for .193 in his two games. He's primed to leap into superstardom during his sophomore campaign. Yeah. And we agree with that. Yeah. Here's your list.
1: Stay healthy.
0: Remember, 25 and under. Loveland. Joe Alt, number 24. Like his pappy. Looks like he's going to be a pretty damn good player in this league. He got hurt last year, too, unfortunately. We didn't see the full thing on display, but he's going to be a good player. And let's see. Sauce Gardner, 23. Cooper DeJean, 22 on the list. Devon Achane, number 21 on the list. Trent McDuffie, traded this offseason. He is, 20th on the list. Drake London, 19th. Boy, Drake London's only 25 still. It's impressive. George Pickens is still only 25. Yerk, he's 18th. Jalen Carter, 17. Derek Stingley Jr., 16. Quinyon Mitchell, 15. Jared Verse, another guy traded in the offseason, a monster, 14th. Christian Gonzalez, 13th. Kyle Hamilton, 12th. Brock Bowers, 11th. Devin Witherspoon, 10th. Jahmyr Gibbs, 9th. Jaden Daniels, 8th. Caleb Williams, 7th. Will Anderson, 6th. Jackson Smith and Jigba, 5th. Drake May is 4th. He's the highest quarterback on the list. Penei Sewell is 3rd. Hard to believe he's still only 25.
1: Yeah, no kidding.
0: Puka Nacua is 2nd. And Bijan Robinson, I know he's a running back, but Bijan Robinson they have as number one. And he is pretty damn good, but he's just a running back. So I don't know how much he can impact winning. Because no matter how good he is, it still just tends to be a limit, it seems like, on what those guys can contribute. Especially if the offense isn't good as a whole or if the offensive line isn't good, right?
1: Yeah, that's fine. Bijan's number one. That's what they want to do. I'm tired of the argument. So you just let it go.
0: Yeah.
1: That's all. I let it go.
0: I know we're not tired of, or are we? Are we tired of the argument about the 04 quarterback draft class and the rankings right now?
1: The 04?
0: Yeah. Not 04.
1: 20, I'm like, what the hell? What happened in 04? I'm like, I remember the 80.
0: Like, that's a long time ago.
1: I remember the 83 draft.
0: The 24.
1: The 83 draft's pretty good.
0: The 24.
1: But the 04 draft, oh my.
0: Like I said, I hope it doesn't age poorly. I'm gladly taking Caleb ahead of Jaden Daniels. That could come back to bite us. I mean, I hope it doesn't. But I'm gladly taking him ahead.
1: Yeah.
0: I think it's impossible to say Caleb's ahead of Drake May right,
1: right
0: now. I mean.
1: But I'm not worried. Again, the 10 years from now, you're going to be able to tell who is who and who needed to be drafted when, why, when, where, why, and how.
0: Let it breathe
1: a little.
0: That's
1: what I worry about.
0: You know, maybe Caleb passes everybody up. I think it might be a three-horse race.
1: Well, the 04 draft for quarterback's not that bad either, Carl.
0: No?
2: I don't know. Matt Schaub went 90. Matt, that was pretty late.
0: Matt Schaub did?
2: Yeah, 90th. I thought he was going to jump up the board higher than that.
1: Eli Manning went number one.
0: Oh, that was the Eli Big Ben, right?
1: Yeah, Philip Rivers. And they did that whole little rigmarole and the thing. Ben Roethlisberger.
0: They're all going to be in the Hall of Fame.
1: They went to 11th. That's a pretty good little draft.
0: Not bad.
1: J.P. Lossman might have been a little bit of a mistake.
0: To the Bills?
1: Yeah. J.P. Lossman. Mm-hmm. Boy, imagine the guy that was in the room that was fighting for him to get drafted there. And then it's a long time you see another quarterback.
0: Schaub was better than Lossman.
1: Yeah, Schaub.
0: I think
1: The aforementioned Matt Schaub.
0: I think it's going to be a three-horse race, Yerk, between Caleb, Drake May, and Bo Nix. Do you agree? In terms of that class from 2 years ago. Remember, Penix is in there, JJ's in there, Jaden Daniels is in there.
1: You're talking about the kid out in Denver?
0: Yeah, I'm talking Bo Nix, Caleb, and Drake May. I think it's a three-horse race between those
1: I believe
0: three.
1: So. I think that's what we're talking
0: who's
1: about.
0: Who's going to be the best?
1: Yes.
2: So you both think Jaden Daniels is going to kind of back out of this race?
0: I think yes. So a little bit. I also think there's great injury risk with players like Jaden Daniels. You know, he's a little bit wispier, a little bit more slightly
1: he
0: built.
1: He is wispy.
0: If ever the legs go a little or any of the speed is sapped, you know, I think there's a little bit more of I don't want to say bust. I'm not saying that. I'm not going to suggest that. But I don't know that it'll age as well. And I think there's a chance he falls back a little bit more. I think he even saw it at times last year. He didn't play a full season. But I think it's going to be a three-horse race between those guys. And I also think that's a pretty good list, and it shows you the quality of talent 25 and under in this league right now. I think I'd have Kyle Hamilton higher than 12th. I think it's kind of hard to believe that there are 11 players 25 or under better than Kyle Hamilton. I mean, I don't know how many players you could count in this league, period, that are better than Kyle Hamilton at this point, to be honest. I think he's that potentially impactful and important as a defensive player. So I think we can nitpick with a few of these. You know, if Bowers gets some reliable quarterback play, the sky's the limit, obviously. So it's an interesting list and a fun list. And you know the guy, and we've talked about him for a lot, really ever since about midway through that second year, Yerk, Will Anderson's just a monster.
1: Yeah.
0: I mean, he is an absolute
1: monster.
0: That
1: Houston defense.
0: Oh, my God.
1: Now, I got Houston winning that division this year.
0: Well, we've had him the last second. Couple, and it's like.
1: But they finished second last year.
0: Oh, yeah, because Jayville won the division last year. Yeah.
1: Jacksonville won 9 in a row, and I think they won 8 in a row.
0: Yeah, it sounds about right.
1: But, yeah, I think Jayville gets corrected. There's a market correction on Jayville coming.
0: You think so?
1: Well, they're not going 13-4 or 14-3?
0: What were they went 13-4.
1: Yeah.
0: Jacksonville went 13-4.
1: That's pretty damn impressive.
0: Yeah.
1: Yeah, I just don't have them going 13-4. I still think they make the playoffs.
0: I think Houston, but
1: they go 10-7. I think they still make the playoffs 11-6.
0: Gotta see if CJ Stroud can kind
1: of. Cincinnati's coming back.
0: I think like in a good way or a bad way?
1: No, in a good way. Cincinnati's coming back in a good way.
0: If Burrow ever plays a full season.
1: I'm looking at teams that are going to be competing maybe for a wild card spot because I think Jayville's going for a wild card spot this year.
0: Yeah.
1: So who else competes for the wild card? I think Cincinnati comes back with a vengeance this year.
0: Okay.
1: Joe Burrow.
0: Could Kansas City
1: Jamar Chase.
0: Could Kansas City come back with a vengeance?
1: That's a question mark right there, Carmen. I'm going to tell you why. Their most important player may not be available at the beginning of the year.
0: Probably won't be.
1: And say he's not 100%, and he's still going out there with a little something on that knee, trying to find a way to get it done.
0: Yeah.
1: Maybe not necessarily. So we'll see as reports come back, as the season kicks up and the season gets into play, and when we're August 29th playing the final exhibition game,
0: right,
1: going into that little two-week hiatus. Before the start of the NFL season.
0: Like, when does he actually get back on
1: the field? What the reports will be on Patrick Mahomes. Yeah, yes.
0: Adams and Wheaton wants to add something to the list from earlier. Go ahead, Adam.
3: Hey, guys. My one was when Jordan lost the ball against Orlando in 94 when he came back from retirement.
0: 95, yeah. Yep.
3: 95.
0: Yep.
3: And then Yurko, another one, Kyle Busch. Heartbreak.
0: Yeah, that's brutal.
3: Was wanting to take my kid to see him in Chicago. Tickets were too expensive. Found out going back to Chicagoland and never made it.
0: Yeah, that is brutal. That's a good. Just recently,
1: that
0: too.
1: You're
0: right.
1: One.
0: Good call. Yeah, I think it was Nick Anderson, right, that picked Michael's pocket?
1: I believe you're right.
0: Michael came back late that year. Bulls got knocked out by a pretty good Orlando team. All right, we're going to take a final break. We'll come back and wrap it next. It's Carmen and Yurko. We'll be right back.
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0: Great movie.
1: Tommy Waddle!
0: Hey, Tommy, don't touch my hair. I spend a lot of time on my hair, and then he touches it. Staying alive. Saturday Night Fever. Travolta. He touches my hair. Don't touch my hair.
1: This is a very busy building today.
0: Oh, man, we got...
1: It's a who's who in this joint.
0: This place
1: today is
0: buzzing as our beautiful new studios, our Jeff Dickerson studio and the Chicago Board of Trade have... Welcome in a lot of teammates from around the country, Yerk. Tommy Waddle's in the building a little bit early, too.
1: Tommy is.
0: Yes, sir. All right, so updated Fangraphs projections for playoff odds. Eric, you ready?
1: I am.
0: White Sox are still at 24% to win the division despite being in first. The Guardians are a game back. They're at 37%. And then the team Jack's been talking about, who won again yesterday, and now they're only three back. The Twins are at 21.6%. The Twins are hot on their heels.
1: They are hot.
0: Fangraphs still gives the White Sox a 38% chance to make the playoffs, second best amongst the division teams. The Cubs are at just 8% to win the division. You can understand that. 88% for the Brewers, who very rarely seem to have prolonged losing streaks. They're seven games ahead. But Fangraphs gives the Cubs a 75.5% chance of making the playoffs. So those are your updated odds as we are, you know, we're past the midway point, obviously, now, but we'll hit the end of the first half coming up this weekend. Jesse's going to join us tomorrow since he was taping the latest episode of his podcast that he does for us here at Good Karma. And you could find it on the ESPN Chicago app inside the friendly confines, Jack. Jack's back, by the way.
1: Inside the friendly confines.
0: They were taping the latest episode. Was it smoking hot?
18: Smoking hot? What do you mean by that?
0: What do you mean? What do I mean by that?
18: Was it a good episode?
0: You don't know what that episode. You don't know what that term.
18: Yeah, it's an old term. I was a little thrown off by you using the term "smoking
0: hot."
18: I know what it means. It just kind of threw me off a little bit.
1: It's an old term.
0: That's not common vernacular anymore.
18: It was smoking hot.
0: What do you say? Like you say fire? What do you say? Fire.
18: I guess is. You know, but I mean, I know
0: when it's not smoking hot. I know it's just mid. I know that.
18: There you go.
1: Oh, that's what the kids are saying.
0: It's mid.
1: Carb.
0: Or it's
1: very mid.
0: Or if somebody does something like yesterday with what happened in the Egypt Argentina game, the kids would call it that's sus.
1: That's sus.
0: Sus.
1: Hmm? Definitely sus.
0: I'm hip. I'm with it.
18: What do you think chopped means?
0: I can get jiggy with it.
1: Chopped means you got a vasectomy.
18: No.
1: Yeah. You got your vas deferens chopped into two.
0: It means
18: no. That's definitely not.
0: It means somebody took advantage of you.
18: No.
0: Chopped.
18: I haven't heard this. It means not good looking. Essentially.
0: Really?
18: Oh, yeah.
1: Boy.
0: Yeah, I love
1: kids must
0: Fabio.
1: Have a lot
0: Fabio
1: of
0: over here talking about the, who's chopped and who's not.
1: Jeez.
0: I mean, look.
1: You guys are a little judgmental over there.
18: I didn't say anybody was chopped. I just asked if you could define the term.
1: You're all chopped up. You ought to be
0: chopped. I have not heard that. I haven't heard my kids say that one.
1: I have not heard it myself, Carm.
0: I hear mid, sus, cap.
1: Cap.
18: Cap. Have you heard of unk?
0: Yeah.
18: Yeah, no. You sound pretty unk right now.
0: Yeah, unk. As in like avuncular? Is that where that comes from?
19: Unk.
18: Like
19: uncle.
18: Like old.
0: That's what
18: old.
0: Avuncular. Do you, that's what I said. Is it like from what avuncular?
18: Yeah, that word's too long. I don't know that word.
1: That's a very fancy word.
18: Nevertheless, inside the friendly confines with Jesse Rogers, brought to you by Arlington Toyota. Drops tomorrow morning, interview with Craig Counsell.
0: Tomorrow morning, interview with the manager.
18: The manager of the ball club.
0: Oh, the old Skip. The old Skipperoo. Do you still use that term?
1: The old Skip.
0: Or is that an antiquated term as well?
1: Yeah, what are you guys talking about?
0: The old Skippity-Doo.
1: How about the old Skipperoo?
0: Yurko's watching horse racing.
1: Well, I got Tommy's horse coming up
0: here. Is he racing today?
1: No, I raced on Monday. Paid $10 to win. The second place horse paid $33. The exacta, $2 exacta, $333.
0: Wow. Were you on
1: it? I was late on it.
0: Man,
1: here it is, Tommy's horse coming out of the five hole.
0: Oh, so you're watching the old race?
1: No, this is the race from Monday. Look at him coming out of the five hole right here.
0: That's Tommy's brother's horse.
1: Tommy's
0: right?
1: brother's horse, trained by Mike Maker.
0: Two beers by ten.
1: 25 races lifetime, 5 first place finishes, some seconds and some thirds.
0: Wow.
1: 11 total, 44% in the money.
0: It's a good horse.
1: Yeah, once he got the lead, he said goodbye to everybody, Carm.
0: Thank you to Craig Harmison for joining us today, obviously, because we had some good basketball conversation with our boss, with the owner.
1: That's always fun.
0: Thank you for listening and calling into today's show. Great list today. Thanks to Jack McGrath. Eric Ostrowski chipped in a little bit today as well, and Hannah LaMotta. We'll see you guys tomorrow. Enjoy the beautiful day. Go White Sox later tonight. Try to bounce back. You'll get the pregame starting at 6 after Waddle and Sylvie. They're back with you at 2. Rich Eisen is next.

0: You know they call me the good kid, but I'm not here just to be good, and I'm definitely not here to be average. When it comes to performance, I want to feel confident, ready, and know I'm bringing it every single time. And that's exactly why Blue Chew just raised the bar with Blue Chew Gold. This is a 4-in-1.
1: Waddle and Sylvie.
2: It says we are your new home for the Chicago Bears. 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
2: 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We're your
3: new home. How about this? 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
5: 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Okay, quiet again.

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3: 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Dan Schwartzman in on this Wednesday. I'll also be in tomorrow as well for Rich. 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Hit us up on the hotline, 888-SAY-ESPN, 888-729-3776. MLB last night, the good, the bad, the ugly. Yankees striking out 17 times for the second game in a row. Ohtani hits his 300th career home run. Didn't let that 299 linger too long. Ryan O'Hearn, 3 homers, 10 ribbies, and a Pirates win. And Tyler Tolbert ties a major league record, hits in 12 straight plate appearances. I don't think anybody out there on any of these poly markets thought that Tyler Tolbert would be the answer of who would be the next to tie the record for hits in 12 straight plate appearances. But he is. Congratulations to Tyler Tolbert of the Royals. He is the answer to that question that people were probably dying to find out who it would be. But I want to get back to Ohtani here and what we're watching, because you can sit here and say it's been a down offensive year for Ohtani, and that's because the standards we have placed on Ohtani offensively are ridiculous, and rightfully so. Guy can't pitch because he had Tommy John and goes, I think I'm going to do 50-50 this year, and the dude actually does it, right? It's insane. He actually does 50-50, and then he follows it up by 50-some-odd homers and less stolen bases, whatever. The guy is the greatest we've ever seen because he can do whatever he wants. Like, you know those, remember the late Chuck Norris? He had those great memes about Chuck Norris, like Death Fears Chuck Norris, things like that. When it comes to baseball and Ohtani, that's exactly what it is. Like, Ohtani can do whatever he wants. Baseball fears Ohtani. Like, he is at this point bigger than the game because of the fact he is the greatest. And a down year for Ohtani offensively right now is what? 294, 20 homers, 55 ribbies. By the way, he's hitting leadoff, let's not forget. He's a leadoff hitter. And then throw him on the mound. He's got 9 wins, a sub-2 ERA, a sub-1 whip. The only thing keeping him off the statistical leaderboard is the fact he hasn't pitched enough innings. You got to pitch 1 inning for every game your team has played. And that is what qualifies you. And he's not reached that yet. And may not, by the way. So when you have like Kyle Schwarber with 31 home runs, and he's had a phenomenal season, and Schwarber is an unbelievable home run hitter,

0: from winning another unanimous MVP, which would be what, number 5 in 6 years, would be injuries. Can Shohei Ohtani stay healthy for the remaining 70 games of the year? And that's the only thing that would stop him from being MVP. You know, Aaron Judge was having a Judge-esque season, maybe a couple of too many strikeouts, and the average was a little down. But when he went down with the injury, at 17 homers and was number 2 in baseball, I think, for home runs behind Schwarber. So injuries kind of ended Judge's quest for another MVP. And that's the only thing that would stop Ohtani. And my colleague across the glass, James Steele, brought up Barry Bonds. And Barry Bonds has the most MVPs in history. What, 7 MVPs he won? I think it was like 7 or something, something crazy like that, right? 6, 7? What was it?
1: Yeah, 7. Yeah, 7. I count real quick. I'm bad at counting. 7, yep.
0: That's why we're in radio, my friend. We're not here to count. But 7 MVPs. Ohtani is already number 2 with 4. And Ohtani probably wins a 5th. I don't know what Ohtani does behind closed doors. I don't believe he's out there shooting stuff into his body that would be considered illegal to the game, the way Barry Bonds obviously was, to a point, chemically enhanced, let's put it that way, like the rest of baseball was back then. But Ohtani's going to win probably his 5th MVP this year, and really the only thing that's going to stop him from continuously winning MVPs is going to be age. Because there's nobody in his league, right? Because if Ohtani has, as James, you put it, a down year, he brings it back up because he's actually pitching better this year than he's ever pitched. That's the crazy thing. Like, he's not going to win Cy Young, most likely. But you throw in Cy Young numbers and really good offensive numbers, you mix that all together in the mixing pot, guess what? You have yourself a unanimous MVP because he does it better than anybody else. You've had novelty acts before, right? Dwight Gooden back in the day was considered a good hitting pitcher. CC Sabathia was considered a good hitting pitcher. You had some guys who could throw hard, right? Oh, this guy, Rick Ankiel, this and that. But there's nobody who's been a legit ace on the mound and an ace at the plate the way that Ohtani is. So Ohtani hits his 300th home run yesterday. And the question now becomes, what's Ohtani's future, right? He's got years remaining on that massive contract. He is not going to be able to do this forever. But here's what Shohei Ohtani can do now that you can DH in the National League. He can always move to the bullpen and be a closer. Like, Ohtani doesn't have to give you 150, 160, 180 innings pitched a year, right? He justifies his massive contract by his offense only. But when there comes a point where he is not going to be able to physically keep doing what he's doing now, put him in the bullpen. Ohtani's got the stuff to be a closer. He's got the mentality, the makeup to be a closer. He doesn't have to completely stop pitching. Now, Buster Olney, who is obviously one of the greatest out there when it comes to being a baseball insider for ESPN, BBTN podcast host Hamber and Emmett, but Buster only actually addressed this issue when it came to Ohtani and what his future holds. Take a listen to Olney talking about the fact that he can't play two ways his entire career. Here's Buster Olney.
2: What he told reporters after the game was that he dealt with this sort of feeling earlier in the season, and Dave Roberts and Ohtani both downplayed it. They said, look, it's not a long-term thing. It's just something that they're managing. But I would say this. He's had a series of these things this year, right? It was earlier this season when he had some left knee soreness. That, of course, for a right-handed pitcher is the land knee. And, you know, that backed him off a little bit. He's had some blister issues. And I think all of it is just a reminder that doing this two-way thing is really difficult. And now as he gets older, he's 32 years old, he's got to sort through these things. They have to make choices. There's constant communication between Shohei and the Dodgers athletic training staff, and they're getting feedback from him. So they're working it out, but I really truly don't believe that this is going to be something he can continue to very late in his career because it's just too hard.
0: That's Buster Olney, ESPN baseball insider on the BBTN podcast hosted by Hamber and Emmett. Now, he's correct. It puts incredible wear and tear on your body to try to be a two-way player the way that Ohtani is. But here's the thing, though. Ohtani's the one that is dictating when he's ready, okay? If Ohtani shows up at the ballpark on a day where he is not feeling well enough to pitch, he's not going to pitch. He will dictate that he's not going to pitch.

0: And the team will listen to him and allow him to make those decisions. And rightfully so. No one knows his body better than that actual person. Ohtani understands his body better than anybody else. But the problem is athletes have this, they have this block where they don't want to be honest with themselves, right? Athletes will try to play through injury, downplay the severity of it or the pain of it, because they don't want to sit. They're very competitive people by nature. I've worked with, I've known professional athletes, and they have this competitive edge that we just don't have. Like, I've worked with athletes, and we, outside of work, have gone and played billiards or whatever it is, and it's not fun for me because they need to win. And if I happen to win, we'll have to play again until they win. So I just let them win a lot of times because I don't have the patience to play two straight games of pool. I don't. So go ahead, win. I don't really care. I'm not a competitive guy. It's beer league pool at this point, right? But to them, it's like life or death. I have to win. So it comes down to where, for a guy like Ohtani being a world-class athlete, his entire life, he was a baseball protege at a very young age in Japan. Is he going to be honest with himself, knowing what the consequences of what he says is? If Ohtani is honest with himself in a, you know, in 2 years or 3 years and says, guys, I can't do it anymore. I can't be a starting pitcher every 6 days, and I can't be a full-time DH slash outfielder, whatever he wants to play first base. Is he going to be honest with himself and say that, knowing that that's going to take him off the mound as a starter? Or is he going to try to keep doing this as long as he feels he can do it, which in essence could actually ruin him because it could lead to different injuries, long-term injuries, diminishing injuries where he's never going to be the same player due to an injury? Is he going to be honest with himself and take himself off the mound? Now, the great thing about a guy like Shohei Ohtani is whatever he decides to do, if he just ends up being a DH for the last 3-4 years of his career, he is a Hall of Fame hitter. If he says, screw it, I just want to be a relief pitcher and I don't want to hit anymore, he'll be an all-star relief pitcher, as he's an all-star starter. Doesn't matter, because he's great at everything. The guy just, you know, when God was going to build a baseball player, he built Shohei Ohtani. Okay, that's what he did. The body type, the athleticism, the twitch, you know, his twitch muscles are just more fine-tuned than the regular human being. Whatever you want to say, he is the ultimate perfect baseball player. He was created in a laboratory. He's like the Terminator of baseball. So my whole point is, when you break it down and Shohei Ohtani's there, and yes, we know he's the greatest, and he's going to win a couple more MVPs, there's no question about it. Will he be honest with himself and take himself off the mound, rather than the Dodgers having to tell him he's off the mound, which might kind of develop into bad blood between Ohtani and the team? That could definitely be an issue. But there's nothing like it we've ever seen. And I'm 47 years old, and in my lifetime, I got to see, Michael Jordan play in person. I got to see LeBron James play in person. I've got to see some of the NFL greats play in person. I saw Tom Brady play in person, okay? These are things you tell the grandkids about one day. I got to see this person. I got to see that person. I got to see Ohtani when he was with the Angels. I was out in California for work, and we went to Chavez Ravine one day, saw the Dodgers play, and we went to the big game. We saw the Angels play, and Ohtani was playing, and he hit a home run. So I can actually say to my grandkids one day when I'm old and gray, I got to see Shohei Ohtani in person, and he hit a home run, because that's how legendary he is. My point is, make sure, because he's, 31 years old? He's obviously getting older. He's not getting any younger. He's actually just turned 32 a couple of days ago, July 5th. Happy birthday, Shohei. But he's 32. Make sure, if you're a baseball fan, you find a way to go watch Shohei Ohtani play in person, because then you can one day say to your kids or grandkids, hey, I got to see the greatest player in the history of the sport play in person. Because that is exactly what you're witnessing. When I get a chance, and I live on the East Coast, and the worst thing about West Coast baseball is start times are 10:05 or 10:35, right? Or 10:30. And sometimes I have to be up early for work, whatever it might be. There's not always the opportunity to watch. But if I have the opportunity to watch a Dodger game. I hate to say it, I'm not watching Freddie Freeman or Mookie Betts, great players like that. I'm not watching the starting rotation that the Dodgers have. I'm watching one guy specifically. I'm watching for Shohei Ohtani. I used to watch for Ichiro. I would stay up, watch a Mariners game because I wanted to see Ichiro play. Now I'll stay up to watch a Dodgers game because it's the Dodgers, and I want to see Shohei Ohtani to say that I have witnessed Ohtani in person. All right, one more baseball talk, the second half of this. Hey, look, the All-Star break is pretty much upon us. Don't forget that the first half in terms of the number of games has come and gone. 81 games is the halfway point. But there's a lot to get into with baseball. Johnny Flores, senior MLB editor at The Athletic, he is going to join us next to go over a little baseball stories out there. Big day, good, the bad, and the ugly last night. Dan Schwartzman on a Wednesday in for Rich. It's the Rich Eisen Show on ESPN Radio, the ESPN app, and SiriusXM Channel 80.
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0: 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Dan Schwartzman in for Rich Eisen on this Wednesday. Beautiful July day here in at least the Northeast. It's Rich Eisen's show on ESPN Radio, the ESPN app, and SiriusXM Channel 80. Baseball season, we are past that halfway point in terms of number of games. The All-Star break is coming up. A lot of good, a lot of ugly, too, in this first half, and a lot of question marks as to where some big names may go as the trade market continues to develop. Johnny Flores, senior MLB editor at The Athletic, joining us. And, Johnny, we are nearing the All-Star game break, and that kind of makes us reflect back to the first half of the season. I'm going to kind of put you on the spot here. And I enjoy doing this because I know you love baseball, but what's something that stood out to you in a positive manner in this first half, and what's been kind of a disappointing slash negative for you in this first half?
1: Positive definitely has to be the Chicago White Sox coming back from multiple hundred loss seasons to be the leaders in the AL Central. It's what an incredible season they've had, pitching, hitting, and they signed Munetaka Murakami in the offseason out of Nippon Professional Baseball, Japan's equivalent to MLB. He went on a tear before hurting his hamstring, 20-plus home runs. Miguel Vargas, who's their all-star this year, he's been great after getting traded from the Dodgers. It's just been a really fun team to watch. They also have a wizard in the form of Mike Maisel, who's casting spells mid-game. So if you've not watched the White Sox, please do.
0: What's been kind of a big negative or disappointment for you?
1: You know, I think I got to go with the crowd here and say the New York Mets. There's so much potential on that roster, and to see them just kind of slip out of the gate and continue to slip, it's just been really something really disappointing to see. Roster construction did not end up the way Mike Stearns had hoped, or David Stearns, excuse me, had hoped. Just lots of different injuries. Some trades didn't work out in their favor, like going for Freddie Peralta from the Brewers. I think last night was kind of emblematic of all these problems. You know, they lose 12-16 against the Royals. They begin the game with a Little League home run that the bat is going to Cooperstown, but they still ended up losing the game. So that just tells you how bad things are in Queens.
0: Johnny, Mendoza got fired, and probably rightfully so. The team seemed to have stopped playing any sort of fundamental baseball for him. But every move that was made in the offseason, I believe there's like 9 moves that Stearns made as GM, and not a single one has panned out. I understand teams want stability, and Steve Cohen, the owner of the Mets, kind of alluded to that when he kept Stearns and talked about it. But when the roster is lacking of talent and there's overpriced players that are kind of taking up slots here, and you don't have a ton that you can sell, even though you're going to be a seller at the trade deadline, how does he keep his job, and should he have kept his job at this point?
1: That's a really great question. I think it's fair to stick with him through the season. I think his ideas, like on paper, are good, right? You know, they obviously didn't see a future with Pete Alonso at first base, given his defense. They didn't believe that his back could age well into his 30s. Whether that, you know, ends up happening is, you know, up to fate itself. But, you know, they said, okay, well, let's get, you know, Polanco here. Let's trade for Luis Robert, who's been an oft-injured player for the White Sox and someone that didn't really fulfill his potential. But, you know, it wasn't too long ago that, you know, he was winning a Silver Slugger in 2023. So, you know, it's these big, kind of big brain moves that when they hit, you know, this, you know, he looks like a genius. And when they fail, like they did this year, obviously there's calls for his head. But I think in a vacuum, you know, these are the type of moves that, you know, savvy GMs make to improve the fringes of the roster and see, you know, how they can get better without, you know, devoting money just one player, and how they can get better all around. Obviously, it didn't work out, and perhaps there is an argument that, you know, if they just stuck with Pete Alonso, if they would have just left Brandon Nimmo on the roster, if they would have just stuck with Jeff McNeil, they'd be in a better spot. But I think that, like I said, in a vacuum, I think those are, you know, really unique moves, and they just obviously haven't panned out. And now you look at the trade deadline, and yeah, they are lining up potentially to be major sellers.
0: chatting with Johnny Flores, senior MLB editor at The Athletic, here on The Rich Eisen Show. Dan Schwartzman in for Rich on this Wednesday on ESPN Radio, ESPN App, and Sirius XM Channel 80. Johnny, let's go across the river to the Yankees, and they're in the midst of a slump. But you know what? The last 3 or 4 years, they seem to always have this type of slump that lasts 3 weeks or so. Then they snap out of it and make the playoffs. But, you know, this is a roster that also seems to be a bit thin. Aaron Judge goes down, and, you know, outside of Ben Rice, they're not getting a ton of production from, frankly, anybody offensively. Goldschmidt had a couple of nice weeks, but overall, they just haven't hit much. Starting pitching has been pretty good for the most part. Bullpen's been awful. Cashman's been there 30-plus years. He's actually never worked for another team than the Yankees. Don't you have to look at that team, the construction of this roster, as flawed as it is, and say to yourself, it's a roster issue more so than in, say, X's and O's issues with Boone night in and night out?
1: I think that's fair. I think that definitely there is some roster issues. I mean, obviously catcher has been an issue for them for some time. Third base, they really haven't had anybody reliable. Last year, they swung a trade for Ryan McMahon, hoping that, you know, away from Coors, he could do better and go back to that level that he had several years ago. But that obviously hasn't been the case. Bullpen, you know, I'd say they made some major swings, and it just, you know, that's just kind of the nature of bullpens in general. Like, I mean, I'm sure if you told someone, you know, way back when Camilo Duvall was leading the league in saves for the Giants, that, you know, he'd be, you know, one of the worst relievers in the league, people would find it pretty hard to believe. The roster is what it is. I think that they definitely have a lane to improve at the deadline, which, you know, the Yankees are always active in July, well, now August because of the later deadline, but they're always active under Cashman. It really is one of those things that, you know, when Aaron Judge goes down, it really shows the holes in the lineup, because there is a home run driven team. And if you're missing the guy that mashes the most home runs and is the biggest threat at the plate, then everyone else kind of just falters behind him.
0: You know, Johnny, I want to kind of move on from the Yankees and get to MLB as a whole here. And people talk about the American League, and there is a legit conversation as to who really is the MVP. It's a fun conversation through the first half. The National League, though, Schwarber's hitting a bunch of home runs. But, you know, Otani may be having a quote-unquote down year offensively, even though he's on pace for 35 homers and 100 ribbies as a leadoff hitter. But he's been pitching exceptionally well. Is this even a conversation at this point, or is Otani so far ahead of the game? We're not talking poly markets here, but is Otani so far ahead of the game right now for that NL MVP race?
1: I don't necessarily think so. I think Pico Armstrong had a really strong June. He was up to, I think, 5.5 F4 on the season, so wins above replacement. Otani's crossed the 6 threshold, so obviously Otani's going to generate war at a pretty high pace just because of his two-way status, but Pico Armstrong has really come out the gate this year, showing obviously his really good defense, but also with the bat, he's walking more this year, striking out at the same rate, but walking more. He's already up to 19 home runs. He hit 31 last year. He's got the speed. So I think that there's definitely a legitimate case to argue for someone other than Otani, but, you know, if he continues to pitch, you know, the way he's done, and the bat continues, it's really hard to see how someone can pass him. But if there was ever a good chance, I think this is the year for the NL.
0: American League, right now you have three players who have been exceptional. Bobby Witt Jr., you have Yordan Alvarez Jr. Caminero's had an incredible last month or so. What name am I missing in terms of potentially getting into that conversation as right now the best in the American League?
1: I think Kevin McGonigal, Tigers rookie. He has been very, very good. He's going to be in Philadelphia for the All-Star game. He's obviously, you know, it's really just like the hit tool that he has, his ability to get on base, walking higher at a higher rate than he is striking out, which is, you know, obviously, you know, massive, let alone from a rookie. I think he's someone that, you know, with a late season push coming out of that All-Star break, could insert himself into the race, and all of a sudden you're looking at, you know, a Bobby Witt Jr., Yordan Alvarez, and Kevin McGonigal three-way head to see who would be the AL MVP this year in a non-judge year since he's been hurt.
0: Joined by Johnny Flores, senior MLB editor at The Athletic, here on The Rich Eisen Show. Dan Schwartzman in for Rich today. Tarek Skubal most likely is going to be dealt by the Tigers before the trade deadline. I still, and I have a buddy here at work who is a huge Tigers fan, and we sit here going, why? Like, sign him, you know? I mean, you're not really that small market of a team. You're Detroit, but it seems they don't want to pay him. Is he as good as gone? And if so, who's the favorite to land Tarek Skubal right now?
1: I think he is. That's just me personally speaking, not like with any type of, you know, inside information or anything like that. I just, seeing where the Tigers have been this year, you know, 41-50, they're still within it for the wild card. But I just think that, you know, your probably best bet is to trade him and get, you know, a massive haul, since there hasn't been an ace like this available at the deadline in some time. As far as favorite to get him, I mean, obviously you have to think about the Los Angeles Dodgers, you know, even with all the pitching surplus that they have on paper, you know, this is still a roster that has, you know, injured players all the time, in your Blake Snells and Tyler Glasnows. I think, you know, you have to think about the Yankees, the type of route they could take, whether they want to double down on their strength, which is starting pitching, and eliminate any kind of need to rely on the bullpen even more. And then I think as far as a sleeper goes, Tampa Bay Rays, they've always been the type of team that has tried to swing these massive deals on, like, on their own terms. They obviously tried going for Freddie Freeman at one point when he was a free agent. The Athletics' Ken Rosenthal reported them trying to go for Shohei Ohtani when he was on the Angels, and giving up Junior Caminero, who we just spoke about. So they've always had this inclination to swing a big deal when the terms suit them. And I think, you know, the fact that they are such a great team this year makes, you know, perfect sense for them to try and go for it. And who better than to lead your top of your rotation than Tarek Skubal?
0: Last question, Johnny. The word coming down today, Justin Verlander has only had one start this year at the age of 43 for the Tigers, announcing this will be it for him, announcing it on social media. You look at the entirety of his career, the length, and except for 1 year with the Mets and 1 year with San Francisco, he's a Tiger / Astro. The legacy of Verlander, when you look back at this incredible career?
1: Best of his generation, right? I mean, you can't get much better than someone who's won the Rookie of the Year, the MVP, ERA titles. He's, you know, two times in the World Series, Cy Youngs. You know, he is really, you know, best in class when it comes to pitching and longevity, being able to pitch all the way into his early 40s. And, you know, if it weren't for injuries, I imagine that we'd be seeing Verlander pitch until he's, you know, 50, because that desire is still there. The work ethic is so strong. It's just, you know, father time comes for us all. But, you know, you look at Verlander and some of the best pitching seasons of all time, you know, I've been with him on the mound. You think about, you know, Houston in 2022, leading that team. Think about his early years with the Tigers, 2011 when he won the MVP and the Cy Young. Just what a fantastic career it is. And I'll be there in Philadelphia for the All-Star game. I'm excited to see what they have in store for him there as a legend pick. That's what they announced earlier today. He's not going to be playing, obviously, so I'm very curious to see if there's any type of in-game tribute to him so he gets that last ovation from the crowd.
0: And in 5 years, he'll get another ovation when he makes his way to Cooperstown on the first
1: round. Yeah, absolutely.
0: No question. Johnny Flores, senior MLB editor at The Athletic. Johnny, appreciate the time as always, my friend. Talk soon.
1: Talk soon.
0: Awesome stuff. That's right. I mean, Verlander. And he locked up Cade Upton. Forget just what he did on the mound. The guy locked up Cade Upton. That's like the cherry on top. What a career. 43 years old. 300 strikeouts, season, 20 plus wins, ERA titles, over 3,500 strikeouts. You know what I loved about Verlander? The workhorse, right? Like, in today's finesse day and age where guys can barely pitch 200 innings a year, right? It's like, oh my goodness, he's going to throw 180 innings this year. Man, for a long time, Verlander just 240 innings, 224, 251, 238, 227, 223. I mean, Verlander was out there. He was giving you innings. Man, what a career. 266 wins. He's one of those guys, you don't have to get to 300 to be a Hall of Famer. It's not like, well, you know, he gets to 300, he's in, he doesn't get there, he's out. Like, you know, Mike Mussina, who I should be a Hall of Famer, but like, I think you look at a guy like Justin Verlander, dominance, absolute dominance. Not crazy that he's kind of held on the last couple of years, you know. Sometimes guys just need to know when it's time to hang up the spikes and call it a career and just ride off into the sunset. And, you know, a lot of times these guys don't know what life after sports is. And like Steve Carlton, you know, Steve Carlton left. He's one of the greatest pitchers in the history of baseball. But you look at his last 3 or 4 years, he's pitching for teams like the White Sox. And the numbers are ridiculously terrible because he's so old. He clearly has nothing left in the gas tank, but he's like hanging on, right? You see guys just at the end of that career are putting up terrible numbers. You're like, what happened to the guy that we used to know? And when you're a young sports fan and you see a guy struggle at the end, that's the lasting image you have of him. Rather than a guy that goes out on top and the last thing you see is massive numbers, a championship, an MVP, whatever it may be. But guys just don't, you know, they don't understand that father time is winning at that point because physically they still think they're good. They still feel good. They don't understand they've slowed down or they're more susceptible to injury, whatever it might be. But it comes to a point like Verlander the last couple of years probably, you know, maybe shouldn't have been out there. But I'm not going to hold it against the guy. I understand it. You're such a gamer out there. You're a warrior out there. You think every time you take the mound or you take the field that you have it. You still can give 100%. And effort-wise, you are. But it's, you know, things are just not the way it used to be. Your body's not bouncing back the way it used to. You just don't have that ability that you once had. And the only way you find out that's the case is you look at the back of your baseball card and you're like, wait a minute, I have a 5 ERA right now. I'm a guy with a 2.5 ERA. What happened? Why am I at a 5 ERA? And you realize, man, that fastball's lost a couple of ticks. I get to that sixth inning, I'm fatigued. I can't throw more than 80 pitches. And it happens to guys. It really does. And Verlander calling it quits, this is it. The legacy is there. 5 years from now, first ballot Hall of Famer, no question about it. Ironic, we're talking about it. Hall of Fame festivities in Cooperstown, New York is what? Next 2 weeks from now, I believe. I think 2 weeks from now, Carlos Beltran and the rest of the crew that got in will be going into the Hall of Fame. NFL talk. That's right. We're in the dead of summer, but you know what? The NFL is a 365-day-a-year sport. They do the best job of any sport in terms of getting that calendar to where every month there is something you get excited for leading up to week one of the NFL season. And there is a mind-blowing story coming out of Denver. So mind-blowing, you have to wonder, are we awake or are we asleep? Because it's the most ridiculous thing you will have ever heard in your life. I will tell you what that is coming up next. Dan Schwartzman on this Wednesday. Filling in, sitting in the big boy chair for Rich Eisen. 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

0: Rich Eisen Show, ESPN Radio, ESPN App, and SiriusXM Channel 80. Dan Schwartzman in for Rich on this Wednesday. 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If you want to hit us up on the hotline, 888-SAY-ESPN. That's 888-729-3776. The NFL, this would be considered the slow time of year, the calm before the storm, right? We are officially in July, and then the training camps get underway in August, and you start looking ahead to week one of the season. You even get excited for the Hall of Fame game on a Thursday, which, by the way, is not that far off. Preseason week one is like August 7th or 8th. We're a month away from the start of preseason football. And then before you know it, we're week one of the NFL season, and summer's wrapping up, the fall's wrapping up, we're getting into the winter months, and the NFL season's rolling along, and they are far and away the most popular sport. So right now is kind of that slow period, but once in a while, a crazy story does come around during the slow period, and this one is emerging from Denver, and it has to do with Sean Payton. Adam Schefter, ESPN senior NFL insider on Unsportsmanlike, brought up this crazy story. Take a listen from Schefter's own mouth what we're talking about.
1: Sean Payton had an idea after the Patriots fired Bill Belichick to convince the Broncos owner, Greg Penner, to hire Belichick as the head coach, with Sean Payton being the assistant head coach, so Belichick could go get the 15 wins that he needed to break Don Shula's all-time wins record for an NFL head coach. Now, of course, it did not get done. It was too complicated and, as Seth said, fanciful to get done. But the fact that Sean Payton thought of that and actually considered doing it is not surprising to me, but certainly something that caught my eye.
0: That is insanity. Like, you have to do a double take on that. And Schefter's info is gold. I mean, this story seems to come out from like an alien source, but it's legit. Sean Payton was willing to step aside, allow Bill Belichick to take the reins of the Denver Broncos from him. He would be the assistant head coach. Belichick could pick up 15 wins and become the all-time winningest coach. Like, it really matters in terms of his legacy. Why would Sean Payton allow somebody else to sit in the king's chair, sit in the throne? That is the craziest thing I have ever heard. Guys are competitive in professional sports. When you're talking about playing at the highest level, this is the NFL. And it's not just the guys on the field as players, it's coaches. Coaches have worked their rear end off to get to where they are. There's 32 teams in the NFL. There's 32 head coaching jobs. If you ascend to that position, you're not going to want to give that up, right? In terms of being at the head of your career, right? How many guys can say they're an NFL head coach? The financial ramification of being an NFL head coach are very highly paid. The ego of being an NFL head coach, the fact that you feel that you can put your own image, right? You can imprint on a team, an organization, your thoughts, and that potentially leads them to be a championship team. That's a big deal. And for Sean Payton to be willing to vacate his seat for Bill Belichick, give up that power and that control, I have a hard time understanding what was going through his mind. What if Belichick took over and goes 15-2 and they win a Super Bowl? Was the deal that Belichick would then just step aside? Hey, I got my 15 wins. Let me win one more and then I'm going to retire. Sean, here's your team back. Maybe Belichick could be a nice guy and be like, yeah, take the reins of this horse back. Or is Belichick going to say, man, we just won 15 games. We won a Super Bowl. Crap, I want to do this again. I'm not willing to just give this up. I'm not just going to give it back to you, Sean. I think I got another 3 years left. There's a reason why Bill Belichick is at the University of North Carolina, because he thinks he can still coach. If there was a NFL job available to Bill Belichick, he would have taken that job. He's not ready to give up power. He's not ready to give up the ego. He's not ready to give up being a somebody in the NFL rather than a guy who's retired or was a great coach. He still thinks he is a great coach. My whole point is, if Sean Payton was going to allow him to temporarily sit in the throw, how temporary was that job going to be if Belichick won? If you're the owner of the Broncos, A, are you paying two salaries to the head coaching position? Hey, Payton, you're making what, $15 million a year, $12 million a year? Hey, Belichick, let me pay you the same. I'm going to lock up $30 million in salaries to head coaches. And then when Bill Belichick wins me 15 games and he wins me a Super Bowl, I'm going to be like, all right, Bill, time to give Sean back the reins? No. In the sense of Sean Payton, I think this is one of the craziest things. I like Sean Payton. I've dealt with Sean Payton. I like the guy. And every indication talking to people that play that have played for Sean Payton, be it him as head coach or him as assistant coach, everybody seems to have positives to say about Sean Payton. Maybe he's just this nice of a guy that he's like, hey, Belichick, I want you to get these 15 wins. It's that icing on the top for your legacy. Like, this is it. You have this amazing, beautiful cake. You just need to have that little bit of frosting on top. And here it is, 15 wins. You get the all-time record from Shula, and boom, everything's great. I don't know. It's you can't make this stuff up. We've never heard of anything like this. Like, why would you allow the fox in the hen house, right? Like, why would you allow the Trojan horse behind the walls of your castle? Bill Belichick, you really think if Bill Belichick got comfortable in Denver as the head coach, he would just relinquish it back to Sean Payton? You don't think that would have some sort of, some problems behind it where Sean Payton and him will start battling? And by the way, they're both very strong-witted guys. They both probably think their way works. They've both won Super Bowls. What if Bill Belichick makes a move and Sean Payton's like, no, I wouldn't do that. You should do it this way. And Belichick says, well, by the way, you're the assistant head coach. I'm the head coach. Is Payton going to say, yeah, you're right? Or is he going to say, hey, Bill, you're here because of me? Ultimately, it's my decision. No one's ever said Bill Belichick was a pleasant guy to work with, right? No one's ever said, yeah, he was easy to deal with. People put up with Belichick because of his greatness as a defensive coordinator with the Giants, where he won two Super Bowls, or as a head coach of the Patriots, where he won six. My whole point is, how would the dynamic have worked in the coach's office? How would that have worked? How would they have worked out ultimately who had final say on a player personnel decision? Or who starts, who's benched? Who gets cut, who doesn't? Disciplinary actions. Guy does something bad off the field or on the field. Who's ultimately going to decide the discipline? And if Belichick says he should miss 1 week and Payton says he should miss 2 weeks, who's going to win that argument? Are they going to have some contract written out where Sean Payton ultimately has the final say? Is Belichick going to agree to that? To me, this is idiotic on Payton's part because it makes no sense for Payton, because he's allowing a guy to take his job that potentially wouldn't want to give it up and probably isn't going to agree to all the terms in terms of power structure. Just one of the wackiest stories you could ever think you will hear in an NFL offseason that has been relatively quiet to this point. Except for some off-the-field issues with guys, it has been relatively quiet of an offseason, and now you have this craziness coming out. Thank you for Adam Schefter getting this story out. All right, Jaylen Brown, member of the Sixers, Jokic, the extension. That's next. Dan Schwartzman in for Rich, the Rich Eisen Show on ESPN Radio.
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9: This is your White Sox Minute. I'm Len Casper. The Sox could not get much going against Peyton Tolley of the Boston Red Sox in an 8-1 loss Tuesday night. Boston scored 4 off Noah Schultz and then added later.
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0: A poet I may not be, but I am in for Rich today and tomorrow. That's right, Dan Schwartzman, the Rich Eisen Show. Hour number three on this beautiful Wednesday here, at least in the Northeast. Nice weather, not too hot. Sun is shining. No threat of rain like the last couple of days. Nikola Jokic, one of the greatest big men in the history of basketball. He's done something the last 2 years which amazes me, and it's not the fact that he's had triple-doubles. It's the fact that even though a 6'11 dude has had triple-doubles and leads the NBA in assists, he has not won an MVP. It's called Jokic fatigue. Nothing against SGA, amazing player, but come on. 6'11 dude, triple-double impact on his team. Can't win an MVP, come on. We're taking for granted a 6'11 guy is averaging 11 assists a game? Come on, ridiculous. So he has reaffirmed his desire to be a Denver Nugget for life. They drafted him in the second round. They helped develop him into one of the greatest players in the history of the game, but he is delaying signing a contract extension again until next summer. He wants to wait until next offseason, and if you are a businessman, it does, in fact, make a lot of sense. He's in a deal right now through the next season that will pay him 5 years, $276 million. That's the Supermax deal. There is a player option for that final year of $62 million. Now, Jokic, $62.8 million, which he can decline. But if he waits till next offseason, he can sign a historic 5-year $359.5 million deal. 5 years, $359.5 million guaranteed dollars. I may not be good at math, but I understand that is right near $72 million a season. $72 million. That is crazy money, but by the economics of the NBA, he is, in fact, worth it. It would be the largest contract in NBA history. And also, by the way, it could have a no-trade clause. So here's the dilemma for Jokic. He is the greatest Nugget. He has led this team to an NBA championship. The accolades are in. He's going to be a Hall of Famer. He should have, like, 4 MVP trophies in his cabinet, but he only has 2. But Nikola Jokic is a man that it would be hard to see him play for another team, right? Like, I just don't know if I could see him in another jersey. But he's kind of taking a risk, I guess. Or is he? If Nikola Jokic goes down after 20 games with, God forbid, a terrible injury, Denver really

$1 million. Good for him. Like, I don't begrudge somebody for making the money that they earn or deserve to make. And the way the NBA salary structures are with Supermax deals, it's all tied to league revenue. And if a Supermax deal entitles him to $72 million a year, then go do it. Get that money. I just think it makes sense. But this is why, if you're a Denver Nuggets fan or you're in the front office of the Denver Nuggets, you do have to have a little concern. Whoever thought that they would see Giannis Antetokounmpo in another team's uniform outside of being a Milwaukee Buck? Did you ever in your mind envision that Antetokounmpo would not finish his career in Milwaukee? And I don't mean, by the way, going back there in a couple of years, okay? Like, if LeBron signs with Cleveland for one more year, it's okay, he goes back for one year, finishes his career as a Cavalier. It's not what I mean. What I mean is that he will have played his entire career with one team, the way that Kobe did, or the way that Derek Jeter did, or Mariano Rivera did. Even though Tom Brady won a Super Bowl at the Tampa Bay Buccaneers, it's still strange to have seen Tom Brady in a Buccaneers uniform, right? It was kind of weird. There's certain players, like even Joe Montana with the Chiefs. There was success there. He went to an AFC championship game. Still kind of weird to see him outside of a 49ers uniform. Jerry Rice wearing a Seahawks helmet at the end of his career just didn't make sense. Like Giannis Antetokounmpo with what he did in Milwaukee, being the face not just of that franchise, but of that city, right? When you thought Milwaukee sports, who came to mind? It wasn't Christian Yelich. It was Giannis Antetokounmpo. Now he's in Miami. So while I sit here and tell you that there's no way I can ever envision Nikola Jokic ever playing for somebody outside of Denver, it's not unheard of. It's really not unheard of because Giannis did it, orchestrated his way out. And if the Denver Nuggets, who, by the way, are kind of in a similar situation that Milwaukee was a few years back, which is they had the success, they won the championship, and then it's like, how do you sustain this? We're getting older. How do we sustain this? Can we bring in a talent to where we don't have a drop-off? Like, they're going to be at a crossroads, right? They're there. Or if they're not, they're going to be next offseason. And if you're Jokic and you're not getting any younger and you still want to win because you've already tasted that ring, you may look around and say, yeah, you know what? I've already earned like $400 million. I've earned enough money. I do want to win one more time. And I'm looking around this roster and in this locker room, and I'm not sure I see a championship caliber team. I can sign elsewhere and sacrifice $100 million or whatever it is, but it's still a boatload of money I'll make. Does he pull one of those deals like Giannis did? Which is, yeah, I can stay here and sign a massive deal, or do I want to go someplace else and see if I can win another ring before I call it a career? So it's not unheard of. I just don't think I can see Jokic wearing another jersey at this stage in his career. But, you know, the NBA put this salary structure in because of the fact they wanted top talent to stay in markets such as a Denver. Denver's not, look, it's a big city. I'm not sure I'd call Denver a big market club, right? Like, I don't think I'm going to say it's New York or L.A. or Chicago or a place like that. It's kind of that next tier. So the point is, you know, the reason the NBA did this with Supermax deals and allowing the team that has the player to be able to sign them to a bigger contract than if they go elsewhere was to try to make sure talent stayed in smaller markets. And I think for a large part it's worked. But even though they may sign a player for more money, it's not as if they're going to be in the poorhouse by signing with another team. You still make a lot of money. Sure, you're leaving millions upon millions on the table, but you're not starving. And you weigh, do I want to make more money or do I want to win another ring? So to me, this is kind of like the Denver Nuggets have been put on notice. This is them being put on notice. They're being told by Jokic, I want to be with you guys for the remainder of my career. This is where I want to be.

0: and sure, I'll take your money. But he's also kind of hinting, make sure you get this roster to a spot where it's a no-brainer that next offseason I'm not shopping myself or telling my agent privately it's time to find me a new home, the way Giannis did. And Milwaukee understood this, and they went out and made some moves. And I hate to tell you, the moves didn't exactly work out, right? Like, these moves didn't work out that they did to try to get themselves in a better position to not lose Giannis. They brought in some players. They freed up some money. They did some tricky stuff with the salary cap to try to make it work. It didn't work. They were no better. They brought in Miles Turner on a big deal, thinking he could solidify them inside and maybe that would help Giannis, and it didn't work. And Giannis looked around when he had an opportunity and said, I don't have faith in this roster. I don't believe this roster is good enough. Why am I going to tie myself to this team for another 4 or 5 years when I think we're going in the wrong direction? And Jokic has 1 year to where he's going to examine this roster and say, is it good enough moving forward? Are the pieces in place? Are we in a good situation where if I give you 5 more years, which is the last 5 years of my playing days, that I'm going to be confident that we have a team good enough year in and year out in the Western Conference to challenge for a title because I want to win again? Or does he go to a place like the Lakers that would gladly take him, or any team really? How many teams need a big man? The Knicks would love to have a big man of that caliber. The Lakers, of course, he's kind of been rumored going there sometimes. So it's not unheard of to think of the fact that if Denver doesn't shake the roster up, he will say no to 5 years and $359.5 million, as crazy as that sounds. And next offseason will be very similar to this offseason, where a superstar player that seemed to be a lifer in their city ends up leaving. It happened with Giannis and Milwaukee. Could this be happening next year with Denver and Jokic? But these contracts are crazy. Chris Canty. Love Chris Canty. Always great stuff from Chris. He was asked the question about potentially Denver having to get this roster up the way that we're talking about right now, to where Jokic is going to be happy to want to stick around past one more year. And does that include potentially making a move to try to bring in the guy who you can consider to be the best free agent out there? That, of course, being LeBron James. Here's Chris Canty on Unsportsmanlike talking about this.
1: The Denver Nuggets is absolutely intriguing when you consider the fact that Nikola Jokic is contract extension eligible and has been for a year and still has not signed said extension. The Nuggets have a clutch client in Peyton Watson, who they are at odds with when it comes to a contract extension. And then, of course, championship DNA within the organization. But you've also had upheaval over the last several years in the organization. We're a year removed from the head coach and the general manager both being ousted. So I do think, in a lot of regards, there has to be a lot of urgency for Josh Kroenke in the Denver Nuggets to make a pitch to LeBron James to get him to join their franchise, because they're a team that needs to desperately find a way to get back into the mix when it comes to Western Conference supremacy.
0: Is LeBron James the guy that potentially can do that? But here's the thing. We talked about LeBron James. He is a one-year rental. If LeBron goes to Denver and say they win it all, LeBron probably walks off into the sunset, and Denver is once again trying to find that other piece that Jokic can look at for the next 5 years, him and Murray and somebody else potentially, and say, this is the direction we want to go in, right? This is going to keep me here for 5 more years. LeBron is a rental for a year. Jokic is there for this year regardless. Does Denver have a shot? Steve Ashburner, NBA.com senior writer. We're going to talk a little NBA. Find out what he thinks when it comes to the LeBron sweepstakes. You got Philly. You got Miami. You got Cleveland. Is Denver potentially a landing spot for LeBron James. We got a lot to get into when it comes to the NBA. That is next. It is Dan Schwartzman. It is a beautiful Wednesday here. Absolutely gorgeous Wednesday. In for Rich Eisen right here on the Rich Eisen Show.
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0: 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Dan Schwartzman in for Rich on this Wednesday. I'll be in tomorrow as well. You can also catch it on the ESPN app and SiriusXM Channel 80. 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Nikola Jokic looks like he's going to put off that extension till next summer. 5 years, $360 million. Biggest contract in NBA history he would be entitled to. LeBron James, the decision probably coming at some point where he's going to play potentially his final year of basketball. Jaylen Brown goes to the Sixers. A lot to get into. Our buddy Steve Ashburner from NBA.com, senior writer, joining us. And Steve, let us start off with the Nikola Jokic situation. And while he has reaffirmed that he wants to spend his career there, is there the right to be a little concerned as a Nuggets fan that he's putting off the extension? Meaning, if Denver struggles with the direction that team seems to be going south, could Jokic be next year's Giannis Antetokounmpo, a legend for a team, getting his way and getting out?
1: Hi, Dan. Thanks for having me on. No, I understand that. And you'd say, well, the fewer years that you have a guy locked up, the more there is reason to be concerned. Obviously, if he can become an unrestricted free agent, you have no control at all. And then if he has a year or two, you know, that's when you see guys start to balk. And if he were locked in for long term, you know, then it's sort of like, well, where are you going? You know, and people can get over being upset with this or that. So I get that. I just think that given the nature of Jokic, it doesn't strike me as a blatant leverage type of move, you know, and a thing to hold the Nuggets' feet to the fire. But if it has that secondary effect, the first, the primary being that he can make a lot more money by holding off. But if the Nuggets feel pressure, that's a good thing for Jokic, you know, because he's got limited shelf life in his career. And I think he, you know, he wants more than one championship ring. That's kind of what we saw with Giannis, that one is great and one is a heck of a lot more than none, but two's better than one, and more than two is even better still. So I think Jokic sort of gets the best of both worlds this way. He can qualify for a fatter deal, a fatter extension next year, and in the meantime, keeping your, you know, your team builders a little nervous. The fans, you know, they're sort of collateral damage, but keeping your bosses on edge generally is a good thing if you're a player determined to win.
0: And, you know, you mentioned it, and Milwaukee had that pressure on them, and they tried to make some moves to enhance that roster to where Giannis could see the vision, right? Miles Turner was brought in. They didn't work, though. The moves didn't work in the sense of making them a better team, and it didn't work because it didn't give him that confidence that they were going in the right direction, and here we are. He's in Miami. What types of moves do you think Denver has to make over this next year to put them in a position where they're not going to be the Milwaukee Bucks?
1: Well, I think, you know, you can never have too much shooting. You know, Jamal Murray, he was an all-star finally this past year, but I don't think that he has shown, you know, that he's capable on a consistent basis of carrying the load if Jokic is, you know, having an off night. You know, they need somebody to emerge. They've got money committed, though, to, you know, Christian Brown and now Peyton Watson. You know, a lot of their improvement is going to have to come from within. And those guys developing and flourishing. So, yeah, it's not easy to tweak around the edges. You mentioned Giannis, as I had mentioned Giannis, and, you know, I look at it and say, well, is Giannis going to be better off if he goes to Miami and he doesn't get another ring? Or would he have been better off had he stayed and become the Dirk Nowitzki of Milwaukee, where you're a one-team guy, you win one championship, but you busted gut to get there. You know, you had sort of an extended post-title segment to your career. You helped usher in Luka Doncic, and the statue for Dirk went up, I think, before the ink was dry on his sign-off. So, you know, if Giannis goes and they don't win, is that better? Will a championship with the Heat mean as much as the one in Milwaukee? I mean, these are all his decisions. My personal view on this sort of thing, and it applies to LeBron, that if a guy gives you 10 years or more and he brings a title to your team, he sort of gets to do what he wants at that point. Yeah. I like the one-team guys. I like the Tim Duncans and Kobe Bryants. And, of course, that was easy because not that the work was easy, but certainly them staying because they got multiple championships right where they were. They didn't have to change zip codes. So, but I just look at somebody like Giannis, and I guess that would apply to Jokic as well, that if you were to need to go somewhere, if you tried to turn the screws on the Nuggets front office, would he be a happier guy? He seems to play mostly for the joy of playing and the money, and he likes being in Denver. So, you're going to start to change that to live up to other people's expectations. When you already have your ring, you have your MVPs. It's hard to say. So many of these guys are so different. I think in Giannis's case, there should have been a little more acknowledgement on his part that he had fingerprints on a lot of those moves. He wanted changes in that team. He was good with Damian Lillard coming in at the expense of the beloved Drew Holiday. And the whole coaching changes from Budenholzer to Griffin to Rivers, that had Giannis involved, certainly signing off on things. So when you're like, well, they're not keeping the winner going around me, they did things at your behest, or certainly, with your full awareness. And if it doesn't work out, it feels like to me the player ought to absorb some of that as well.
2: Steve Ashburner, NBA.com senior writer, joining us here on the Rich Eisen Show. Dan Schwartzman in for Rich on this Wednesday. LeBron is probably going to play, well, he's probably one and done, but he still has a lot left in the tank and can help a team. It seems Philly, Miami, Cleveland, we've heard Golden State. Some believe Denver might be an option if he can go there and help them win another championship. Ultimately, is there a front runner for where LeBron may end up?
1: It's hard for me to guess him, and don't sell my friends in Minnesota short either. The Timberwolves are convinced they're the best fit for him. I think we just start to handicap this thing and look at, you have to balance. Does he want to be seen as ring chasing? Well, maybe not. I mean, but we haven't heard this from him or not. But I mean, you think, well, maybe if he could go and boost the team that hasn't won or doesn't seem like a favorite. If he were to jump on board the San Antonio Spurs, for example, or even the Knicks, it's sort of like, well, it's hard to gain in that situation. If they won the finals without you, then anything less becomes slippage and a detriment. I think the East is a better situation for LeBron just because the West is so deep. So if he were to go to a Denver or a Minnesota, is that going to put them over the top against San Antonio and Oklahoma City? I don't know. That's a heavier lift as I see it. Whereas in the East, my personal, and I guess it's a sentimental favorite, if he could go to Cleveland, he could serve both needs. They're a contending type of team, certainly in the East. They're the team that, he made his bones with and delivered a championship to. And if he could go back there and get them to a finals again, there might be some Cleveland people that say, well, we want to show we can do it without LeBron. We've never done it without LeBron. Well, that's fine, but do you want to go to the finals or not? That to me would be where he could serve both needs. He would have that sentimental, last hurrah. And I'm not convinced that he's not going to play beyond this coming season, but, if that were the case, he'd have that farewell tour, and he'd be with a pretty terrific team that he could slip in, I think, pretty easily into their lineup, and, they could have good things. It's just, does he see the ceiling for the Cavaliers now? If James Harden and Donovan Mitchell are there as heavy ball usage guys.
2: Steve, while we're on the Cavaliers, they give Donovan Mitchell a big extension. He is the man there. Is he a guy, in your mind, capable? He's a great player, you know, but Carmelo is a great player, and he never won a championship. Is Donovan Mitchell, in your eyes, capable of being the best player on a championship team?
1: I would say yes. I mean, we haven't seen it, and we've seen, you know, some failings and injuries and absences and stuff like that. But I think so. I mean, I see leadership in him. By and large, I see accountability in Donovan Mitchell. You know, he's not scapegoating, you know, a lot. Yeah, I think he's got that there. And I think this commitment solidifying things, he's still got the value to justify this contract extension. Yeah, and if he had, you know, we just talked about LeBron. I mean, if LeBron came in there and, you know, could boost that group, I think Donovan Mitchell would flourish beyond what he has already. I like Donovan Mitchell. I like their bigs. I've not been a huge James Harden fan, though I do grant him that he has adapted his game to both different situations and his advancing years. On the other hand, at playoff time, it's James Harden, and that seems to be an impediment to the teams he's been on in terms of, you know, going an extra step or two.
2: The Rich Eisen Show, Dan Schwartzman in for Rich, chatting with Steve Ashburner, NBA.com senior writer. The Sixers also being mentioned as a potential landing spot. They bring in Jaylen Brown. You pair him with Joel Embiid. On paper, it seems to be a pretty good team, although Embiid only plays about half the time right now. There may be chemistry issues to work out between Embiid and Jaylen Brown. You bring a LeBron in there as well. Do they become an instant contender, possibly favored in the East?
1: Well, to me, it would all swing on Joel Embiid. You know, being available, staying healthy, getting in shape, and those things aren't unrelated. I mean, you know, take them in the other order. Getting in shape, you know, keeps you from injuries. That keeps you available. I don't know that we've ever seen Embiid in, you know, perfect shape, ideal shape. And now he's a little older, and that's harder to do. He's got his habits. His body has changed. You know, to me, the biggest value of LeBron coming in there, he would be a natural for the power forward spot in Philadelphia. And when you put him with Jaylen Brown, Tyrese Maxey, and Vijay Edgecombe, I mean, that's you got something. But that middle with Embiid still is going to dictate, I think, what the Sixers do. He's eating up so much of their salary cap, and you just can't sort of nudge that to the side and win in spite of him. He has to be a vital player, and that means he has to be available. But to me, if LeBron came in, it's sort of, would he want to? I get this, but could he inspire Embiid to take better care of himself? You know, and that would start, yeah, obviously, even before training.
2: That's a great question.
1: Lend him his trainers and do whatever else it takes to get him a little bit on more of a LeBron James regimen than whatever it is Joel Embiid has been doing in terms of his body.
2: The Joel Embiid regimen doesn't seem to be working so well. Steve, prediction market, I'm going to tell you right now, I do think it's Cleveland, the sentimental fact, and they're really good team, by the way, maybe a LeBron James away from winning another championship. Prediction market, Steve, if push comes to shove and you have to make a decision, where do you think he's playing next year?
1: Well, I'm going to say Cleveland, although, you know, Philadelphia sort of is reared up now because Bob Myers sort of went out there on the record with Rich Paul and, you know, gave a real sales pitch. And we could all be wrong. It all could be misdirection because he wants to go and hang out with Draymond and Steph Curry in Golden State. But I would say Cleveland, Philadelphia, Golden State in that order.
2: We're going to see shortly, hopefully, where LeBron James will be playing ball next season. Steve Ashburner, NBA.com senior writer. Steve, appreciate the time as always.
1: You're welcome, Dan.
2: Awesome stuff. That's the big question. Where is LeBron going to go? Listen, he's going to help any team he goes to. Cleveland makes the most sense in terms of going home that final time. And by the way, they're a really good team. Philly just might be too much of a problem. You know, Embiid's a great player, but he's never available, so that's a problem. If Embiid has, God forbid, another injury and misses significant time, is LeBron and Jaylen Brown good enough to win for you? Probably not. But if Embiid can stay healthy and gets on some sort of LeBron James health regimen and can play 70 games and stay healthy for the playoffs, then yeah, I mean, that's a pretty good roster. Potentially could win something. Real quick, the Donovan Mitchell question that I asked Steve, is he a guy that can be the best player on a championship team? Just big stats and being a great basketball player doesn't do that. And I'm going to throw out the name Jalen Brunson, okay? Brunson is obviously a heck of a scorer, heck of a basketball player. Very few people get max out of their body the way that Jalen Brunson does. But Brunson also has this instinct, right? Like, he doesn't want to go down without a fight. Like, he's going to give it all and willingly put that team on his back. Like, he wants to do that. He wants to be the guy. And that's a mentality that kind of enhances who he is as a player. And that's the kind of mentality that I think you have to be the best player on a championship team. And you saw it this year at the Knicks. He had help. Cat was great. Karl Anthony Towns is great. OG was great. You know, Bridges showed up when they needed, blah, blah, blah. But in the end, it's Brunson who came through and put that team on his back. Can Mitchell do that? We haven't seen that yet. It seems he has the ability to do so and step it up a notch, but we haven't seen it yet. A LeBron James probably would work wonders for Mitchell in terms of his development, not as a player, but the mental aspect of being the guy on a good team, a championship caliber team, now that he has signed that massive Supermax contract. Time will tell. But if I'm running a prediction market, which I'm not, I would say Cleveland makes the most sense. Jaylen Brown on paper, what a great move for the Sixers, Paul George draft picks, to get a guy of his stature scoring 29 points a game. But underneath this all, are the Sixers a better team, and is Boston a better team without Jaylen Brown, even though you're taking a bunch of points off of their ledger? We're going to attack that question next. Dan Schwartzman on a Wednesday in for Rich. It's the Rich Eisen Show on ESPN Radio, the ESPN app, and SiriusXM Channel 80.
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0: 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Jaylen Brown this offseason moving from the Celtics to the Sixers. And by the way, coming off his best year, finishing, what, sixth in the MVP voting, averaging about 29 points a game. Big numbers. And when you think about the Celtics over the last, what, decade or so, you think Jason Tatum and Jaylen Brown. And that, of course, is now over. Tatum has talked about it's going to be kind of weird next season not having Jaylen Brown co-starring next to him. The trade became official this week with the Sixers. Paul George, 2 first-round picks, 2 second-round selections as well. And, you know, it's just, you kind of wonder why this was done. Was there some sort of a behind-the-scenes beef between Tatum and Brown and maybe a power struggle of sorts? Did they have to trade Brown? Why? You know, they were successful, Tatum and Brown being the duo kind of leading that organization. Like, Tatum went down with the injury. He missed significant time. But it didn't seem that there was anything that would make you think that a divorce had to happen. Or did they just make this move because they wanted to shake things up? Did they make this move because Brad Stevens thinks he's more clever than everybody else and somehow this move's going to pay out? You know, there's not a lot of Paul George fans out there anymore. I mean, I think people look at Paul George as being near the tail end of his career. Are two first-round picks on a pretty good team and 2 second-round picks going to make that much of a difference? Is that going to put you over the top in kind of rebuilding? Not so sure. But I do think there's got to be something behind the scenes between Tatum and Brown that kind of facilitated this. And Evan Cohen from Unsportsmanlike kind of talked about Jason Tatum and the power that he had in terms of this deal going through or not going through. Take a listen.
1: It is more his team now than it has been at any point during his tenure as a Boston Celtic. If you think about some of the players he's played with, right? Jaylen Brown, Kyrie Irving, Gordon Hayward, Al Horford, Marcus Smart, not an all-time player, but an all-time Celtic fan favorite. It is more Jason Tatum's team today than it ever has been. So if they're fed up with Jaylen Brown, could Jason Tatum have stopped it? You're damn right he could have.
0: Absolutely agree with Evan there. If Jason Tatum, the NBA players have the most power in terms of dictating demands than I think any other league. Now, maybe a quarterback has more power because it's the most important position in sports. But very few leagues allow the star player to, in essence, make decisions, right? A star player will get a head coach fired or hired. A star player will have some sort of a say in dictating the supporting cast around him. If Jason Tatum and Jaylen Brown had kumbaya between them, I don't think this deal happens. Clearly, there was a reason why this happened, and Jason Tatum is the guy that stays, and Jaylen Brown's the guy that goes. Now, Brown kind of rubbed me wrong when he talked about, despite this being, you know, not a successful season for the Celtics, they didn't win anything. He talked about it being like his best year, right? Like the most fun he's had or something. That's kind of a telling quote in itself, because he had the spotlight to himself for a while until Tatum came back, and came back earlier than people had expected. So is there something there? Absolutely there's something there. And could they have gotten something better than Paul George in draft picks? Or do they know something that the other teams don't know? Who knows a player better than anybody else, the team that he's on? Because they see what he does, work ethic-wise, off the court.
2: they seem to understand more what a player is made of and not made of, right? Because they see it every day in and out of the facility. And you don't find guys like Jaylen Brown being a dime a dozen type of NBA player. No, he's a special player. And really, until recently, you never thought that the Celtics would sour on Jaylen Brown. It made really very little sense. And, you know, for Brad Stevens, this is going to be a stamp on his legacy, positive or negative. If this trade backfires, and a lot of times when teams trade a superstar player, it does backfire because it's hard to replace that talent. You don't just go out there and, you know, to the supermarket and pick Jaylen Brown off the shelf. It doesn't happen. They're not there. Players of that caliber just aren't there. You don't get lucky in a draft that many times where you get a guy like Jaylen Brown, the superstar player, 29 points. And I've seen quotes attributed to NBA, team officials that remain unnamed that say he'd be like the sixth option. That's how we view him on a team. Come on, man. Six options aren't scoring 28.7 points a game. Come on. He can impact the game. Maybe he's not a true number one. Okay, fine. The true number one of the Celtics, of course, has been Jason Tatum, but let's not try to downplay the ability of Jaylen Brown. Right? They went to NBA Finals twice. They won a championship with Jaylen Brown there. I just think it's ridiculous to try to downgrade his impact on a team. Look, I give the Sixers a lot of credit. Like, you got to go out there when there's a talented player that's obviously available and the price is right. And that price to me is really good for Philly. Paul George in two firsts and two seconds, you make that move. You don't not make that move and then try to explain it away later as to why you wouldn't make a trade like that. On paper, it's a fairly lopsided deal to say the least, right? When you first heard Jaylen Brown got traded to the Sixers and this is what the Sixers shipped back in return, you probably thought, oh my goodness, the Sixers ripped off the Celtics. These are rivals, by the way. That's all they gave up for Jaylen Brown? That's probably what your first reaction was. You didn't delve deeper into the move to try to figure out why this was done. You just looked at it on paper and said, no question the Sixers got the better of the deal. This was a deal they had to make, and they made it. I give the Sixers a ton of credit. They're trying to keep this, you know, this time frame of success they've had recently going. They want to kind of keep the party going. They had those really lean years where they were clearly losing on purpose and trusting the process, as they called it. And it was embarrassing. They got high draft picks. You know, they ended up with Ben Simmons, Joel Embiid, because they were tanking games. And they had a season where they won like 10 games. I mean, it was an absolute joke. I was in Philly at that time, and it was a joke. It was sad. And you go to a game, and there'd be nobody in the stands, because why are you going to pay to watch a team actively trying to lose? Which is what they were doing. And they weren't hiding that. Trust the process. Well, people trusted the process and they won 50 some odd games and they were obviously competitive, but they never won a championship. And now you're just like, okay, we went through the years with, you know, they had the Jimmy Butler team. They had, a couple other players they brought in that they thought would be difference makers and keep them where they are and put them over the top, and it never worked out. They've tried to pair people with Embiid. It hasn't really worked out. And this is their latest effort to try to pair somebody with Embiid to put him on a footing where, in an Eastern Conference that I do think is wide open, even though the champion Knicks are from the East, you know, on paper, the Sixers with Jaylen Brown and Joel Embiid, and if they get LeBron, are as good as anybody. They're as good as the Celtics. They're as good as the Knicks, the Cavaliers, the Pacers, right? They're right up there. It's wide open, more so than the West. You want to compete against the Spurs and teams like that? Probably not. OKC. Time will tell, but what happened in Boston for Jaylen Brown to now be a member of the Sixers? Want to thank James Steele and Nick Carty. Amazing job by those two on the other side of the glass. It's been a lot of fun, obviously, filling in for Rich. I will be back in this seat again tomorrow. Coming up, Freddie and Harry up next here on ESPN Radio. Dan Schwartzman in for the Rich Eisen Show. Have a great rest of your afternoon.
3: That's right. I'm Freddie. He's Harry.
4: I've never been called Harry. I'm more like a dolphin. I don't have a lot of body hair.
3: It is Waddle and Sylvie. Make no mistake about it. Hey, we have Barstool Big Cat today at 4.
4: He's kind of hairy.
3: He is very hairy. And we have a special guest today. Wilson Contreras is expected to join us.
4: Get hairy.
3: Well, look, my advice to Wilson today when he joins the show will
4: call him sir.
3: Will be, do not charge Davis Martin. You are not allowed to charge Davis Martin. Yeah. All right? Good advice.
4: I would say if you give him instructions, he's going to do Oppo. He seems like an Oppo kind of guy.
3: We'll start talking baseball. 332-3776. Be a part of it. It's Waddle and Sylvie, Freddie and Harry next.
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24: Hello, everybody. How's it going? Sweet.
25: Lemon, it's Wednesday. Waddle.
26: Matt never played like Waddle did, I'll tell you that.
4: Oh, I got it.
25: Sylvie.
3: How about this? We've got Common in the house. 34 years since the Bears last won the Super Bowl. That's sweetness.
27: Oh, it is. That's Walter Payton's
3: Walter
27: number.
3: Walter Payton's number.
28: Frank, yes.
25: This is.
29: I want to talk about the Bears, baby.
25: Waddle and Sylvie.
30: Love these guys.
3: Waddle just got in an alert regarding his mic sock.
4: Yeah,
3: you're
4: my muff.
3: It's your microphone muff.
4: Keeps my mic hot.
3: And you got freaked out a little bit just as we were going to start the show.
4: I said, oh, wow, I left this here last night. And the good kid was throwing his spittle everywhere on it, I think. Is he not sick? He's not sick. Only Tyler's sick.
3: Do you think he used it, or do you think he just put it back on
4: there
3: after you left?
4: There is no chance.
3: Did Cap use it today? Was Cap in today?
4: Cap's at the lake.
3: He's at the lake, so this wasn't being used.
4: No.
3: And then you're freaked out that Yurko's germs are now on your mic sock.
4: Not just Yurk, but like just in general. Like I've become more of a germaphobe. Like I wouldn't even use Aiden's. Aiden was a little worn out. He wasn't sick. He looked a little sickly because he had like 10 hours of sleep in 3 days. And he's like, I'm not sick. But he's in there drinking the liquid IVs. And he was like, here, use my headphones. I go, it's very kind of you, young man, but no. So I used Charlie's. Charlie's more sick than Aiden usually, too. Isn't he, Tyler? So that was probably a strategic mistake.
31: Who would you rather trust?
4: Aiden.
31: Yeah, so I feel like you made a mistake.
4: On that front. Not just, you know, like on that front in terms of. The char dog, I mean, could be, you know, virus ridden with something, you know, he have an ear infection, the sniffles,
3: could have a gut problem. Ear infections aren't contagious, though. Are they? Is the virus that causes it?
4: No, I don't think so.
3: Or is it usually a cold that causes the ear infection? And
4: I haven't had, knock on wood, I haven't had an ear infection probably since I was a child.
3: It's a kid, more of a kid's thing.
4: But I see Charlie go to the bathroom quite a bit. Like as a man after my own habits.
3: You bring that up when Charlie can't answer for himself. Are you saying that's a worrisome thing? Worried a little bit? You've been analyzing this?
4: No, I think I'm not saying I'm concerned, but I notice things. I go to the bathroom a lot, too. Like, I will just wonder if Charlie's got one of those achy bellies the way I do occasionally. That's all.
3: And now Tyler's sick. I've tried to keep my distance from Tyler today. I'm heading to Europe on Sunday.
4: Oh boy.
3: So like that's when I'm particularly more of a germaphobe. The last thing you want when I went on a vacation in February, I got sick and then I got a stomach virus. I was getting off a cold and then I got food poisoning and that was the worst. The last thing that you want happening on vacation is getting sick.
4: Before we get to Tyler, can you imagine getting that explosive diarrhea thing right like while you're sitting in the terminal before you're
3: Why do you got to put that out there? Dean put that out there last time about food poisoning, wishing food poisoning on me.
4: I'm not wishing
3: it. And I got
4: it.
3: Food poisoning.
4: I'm not.
3: And
4: no.
3: Now here you are. You're speaking it into existence.
4: No, I'm not. I'm just saying, would that not be just awful?
3: Yes, it would be terrible.
4: That's one of those instances where they may have to turn the plane around. And then as you are you're adamant about, we are not turning the plane around for anyone. Unless me, because I can't get off the bathroom toilet.
3: Should they have a seatbelt in the bathroom toilet? In case you have to use it, you know, they're like, everyone's got to be in their seat because you've got to have your seatbelts fastened. Yeah. What if you really have to go? And I've been kicked out when I had stomach poisoning from the bathroom one time from St. Louis to Chicago when I was a reporter. But maybe if there was a seatbelt on the toilet, that would solve, you could kill two birds with one stone. No.

0: my hands on it.
1: I got you.
0: You know?
1: I got you.
0: Thank you. Thank you. You know what? It sucks that we're in an era now where you have to play the applause sounder
1: for helping
0: somebody doing something civil for another human being.
1: Yeah.
0: I am not a martyr or a hero. I'm just a human, Hannah. Anyway, my point is that for a guy like that, there should be a railing in the
1: bathroom.
0: Yeah. Why not?
1: Not enough room. I don't know how much room there is.
0: Let's start making the bathrooms on flights a little bigger as well. Have you seen?
1: There's no money in that, Waddle. There's no money in the bathroom.
0: Have you guys seen? Is this a fake tweet? They start showing the future of flying with the stand-up seats.
1: Double-decker seats. It's a way to make room. I don't know if it's ever going to happen. It's not really you're standing. They're elevated, and one's on top of each other with a leg room kind of.
0: Oh, no, I saw one where they were actually standing.
1: No, I haven't seen that one.
0: That's why I didn't know if it was AI.
1: I've seen the double-decker. Have you seen the double-decker seating?
0: I have not seen that.
2: Are those not real people? Yet?
1: I don't think they're real in use. I think they're
2: very rare, but
1: yeah, interesting. I don't know.
0: Okay, back to Tyler's sickness. You can hear it in his voice.
1: Yeah, you can. You can. What percent are you at?
2: I feel like 95.
1: Yeah, that's the worst. Well, it's good that you feel good, but then you're still nasally and everything.
0: Holy
1: like that.
0: Holy mother of mercy! They're gonna put people like this on the flight.
3: Is that the first time you've seen that?
0: I've never seen that.
2: He's got the double decker.
1: Yeah, you got the double decker.
0: Well, your face is right in the ass of the people in front of you.
1: But you have leg room. I think is
0: but the, yeah. Their ass is in my face.
1: No, I know.
0: Okay, back to you, Tyler. I'm doing this because both baseball games are boring.
1: No, we're going to get into it. I want to talk baseball. I want to talk training camp tickets too. People, there are some Bears fans that seem outraged today about this. It may be the toughest ticket in town. We'll get to all that. Anything you want to talk about, 312-332-3776. Before we get into baseball and some of the topics at hand, Tyler, the one thing I have to inform you on is I'm not aware if you know this yet, is Waddle has hidden like the biggest stories from his trip. And it's, oh, by the way, I forgot to bring this up a couple of times. The first day he returned, at the end of the show, his wife had to remind him, did you tell the listening audience how you hit a line drive and it hit your grandson right in the face with a wiffle ball?
2: I heard about that one.
1: And then yesterday he's like, by the way, my wife brought up why I didn't tell the story about how my son-in-law tried to retrieve his driver.
0: Successfully retrieved his driver.
1: From an alligator pond. A pond that has signs all around it. Beware. Don't get close. No swimming. Alligators. And yet he still went into said pond.
2: The full driver did like the head snap off.
0: No, it was his 3-wood. And he took a practice swing. It was his favorite club. So he took a practice swing on the 17th tee. And the club just flew out of his hands and we were shocked. And the club stuck sitting straight up in the dirt or the mud in the pond.
1: So my question is,
0: probably, I would say 8 to 10 feet in from the shore. And it was only about thigh deep water.
1: So with those stories being told on Monday or Tuesday, are we going to find out someone got struck by lightning on the trip today as an, oh, by the way, like what's next? Are we going to find out that we haven't found out from your vacation?
0: I was thinking about that last night. Did I leave anything else out?
1: I bet you did. No one got struck by lightning?
0: No.
1: No one?
0: No. That same guy.
1: A shark wasn't in the ocean circling anybody?
0: No.
1: No? Didn't take a bite out of your toe?
0: No.
1: No? Okay. I just want to make sure.
0: Nobody got stung by, like, last year, my niece got stung by a stingray.
1: Oh, wow.
2: We never heard about that one.
1: Yeah, how do we not hear about that?
0: I don't know.
1: Stingrays are cool, though. They're very, very cool. I love seeing a stingray.
0: So he was trying to blame me for my son-in-law, who's 30, going into the pond to get his club. Like, we were all three. It was me, my two son-in-laws, and my daughter's fiance. We were all the three of us were like, don't do this.
1: What if he would have been eaten in front of Waddle? And the whole family dynamic would have changed forever.
2: Like Darwinism, though.
1: You know what I mean? Survival of the fittest.
0: So whose fault is that? It was his decision.
1: Of course it's his.
2: If all three of you are telling him not to do it, it's officially his fault.
0: Of course.
2: Not that
0: he's a smart
2: feel bad,
0: kid. Do you know what I mean? Not to flex, but currently as we

0: speak. I believe he's in Paris giving a speech about AI in a conference in Paris.
1: Well, he's got to learn that he's not AI, and he could die from getting eaten by an alligator.
0: Listen, I agree with you. We were half shocked. We were half drunk. And just like half laughing about the whole thing. It wasn't just the gator pond. Like, there are snakes in those things too.
1: Yeah, steer clear from that.
0: But it's interesting you mentioned that. Did I leave anything else out? When I was driving home last night, I was thinking
1: that's what I was
0: thing.
1: Thinking. Did I'm like, what are we going to learn about Waddle today? So tune in for that. We have Barstool Big Cat coming up at 4. Wilson Contreras is a surprise guest that we teased yesterday. And Jesse has booked him. So if all things go well.
0: Did you say like we have had him several times in the past?
1: I don't know about several, but we've had him multiple times. We've had him at least twice throughout his Cubs career. Remember, he had a falling out. I don't know if Cap and him are back to being friends.
0: I think Cap has mentioned that they have smoothed things over.
1: Cap has told some great stories about Wilson, the man, about like how with Brett, who's special needs, on how he has really embraced him and the patience and some things that Wilson has done off the field that don't always get exposed. You see him throwing the helmet. You see him charging the mound. You see him, you know, I've always been a fan of Wilson Contreras. He's having a great year and he's going to join us on the South Side.
0: I like his energy too.
1: Yeah.
0: Like sometimes it gets the best of him, like PCA. And by the way, speaking of PCA, he's one of the few people in the league that has an OPS higher than PCA's. Do you realize right now that Wilson Contreras OPS is 926?
1: It's pretty crazy, isn't it?
0: He's having a career year at 34.
1: Does he play every single day?
0: Pretty much every day at first base.
1: First base DH.
0: Yeah.
1: So we'll catch up with Wilson Contreras. Sox lost yesterday. Waddle said, exactly what we've all been thinking. You don't see many 8-1 games against the White Sox these days. You don't see many of those games where they're not in it. Davis Martin on the hill today. He's been great at home. We'll see if they bounce back. The Cubs won and took care of business yesterday. They took care of business on the mound. I think as much as like PCA is the story and some of the other hitting that they got, that the story of Matthew Boyd, I know it's the Orioles, but as we've said, when the White Sox went in there with either side, I don't take away points for beating teams you're supposed to. Matthew Boyd is starting to look like Matthew Boyd of last year after some topsy-turviness with the injuries. And you get him back, and if he starts pitching well, you hope sometime Ben Brown can get back. When does Cabrera get back? Can you add a rotation piece that's really good to this? And then if the team could start hitting, we'll see where they go. But
0: so apropos, you went there, because in my chicken scratch baseball notes, I wrote some stuff about PCA, and then below PCA, Boyd, great start, 6 innings, 3 hits, no runs. Since returning to the starting rotation in 3 starts, 15 2/3 innings, 3 earned runs.
1: That's the best news.
0: Yeah.
1: To me, that out of all the things, like Bregman came through in this game, drove in a run or two. I forget if he got, I think he had multiple. Did he have multiple hits in this game?
0: Yeah, I think he was 2 for 4. Yeah.
1: 2 for 4. Like, and he's starting. You can tell he's starting to come on a bit. It's not like this big splash of being red hot and hitting for power, but he's doubling more now. He's hitting the ball harder. He's being more productive. So like of all those things, PCA drove in another run early in that game. My biggest takeaway from that is if this team is going to contend in the postseason and hope to win a few series or do something, it's got to be the pitching.
0: Yeah.
1: The pitching has got to return.
0: Yeah. By the way, Sylvie was suggesting maybe your illness was caused a throat infection or a throat problem because of
2: booing Bregman.
0: Yeah.
1: I forgot
0: Bregman
1: to bring that
0: booing.
1: Up. Yeah. Do you, like you had a sore throat?
2: I did. Very small sore throat. Like the sore throat was gone in a couple hours, but yeah.
1: So you texted us what over the weekend?
2: Loudest boo I've ever had in my life was for Bregman.
1: It's your loudest
2: boo
1: personal boo.
2: Yeah. July 4th.
1: I want to know if I know. I think mine may be for
2: 04 Cubs.
1: I'm trying to think because I booed LeBron like hell.
2: Okay.
1: Back in my meathead days, I would load that boo gun up. I booed Carlos Boozer. Michael Barrett used to be a target of my boos too.
0: I think Tyler was a target of a couple of your boos yesterday.
1: Yes, yeah, or Monday.
0: Which I think, Monday, I think Tyler should, you know, get an opportunity to respond.
1: I don't know if you heard this. I believe, as we've talked about, as I get to know you even more personally through these years of you being a fan, and as I always say, Tyler knows as much about baseball as anybody at this radio station.
0: But
1: you, if you're not in the nest, in the Cubs nest, the lovable, huggable Cubs nest, you are harder on them and you're overly protective of some of the same performances of guys who are in the lovable, huggable nest that I will go after, like a Craig Counsell or someone else. But Bregman is not there yet for you. He's an outsider in my mind, is the way you view him. And therefore, you don't, like, you treat Dansby better going through the slump than you treat Bregman. You treat Nico differently than you treat Bregman, because Bregman's in your, he's not in your nest yet.
2: I think, well, yes and no. My whole thing with Dansby was he always brought an elite attribute to the game. Even when he was slumping, he was still an elite fielder. I did think that Nico needed to be sat down for a couple days when he was really going through. He started to break out a little bit now, but when he was really going through it, I thought he needed the days off more than Dansby did. That was my whole thing.
1: But would you agree that if Bregman had had his last 2 years in a Cubs uniform that he had with Boston and the year before in Houston, they were like over the top. He had a good year last year in Boston, that you would embrace him more?
2: No, because here's why. I would embrace him more if he was performing well, because I'll say this. I think I go to bat for Kyle Tucker more than most Cubs fans.
0: That's true. I will buy that. You also went to bat in the same fashion for Ryan Pressly, for Elvis.
2: I did.
1: That is true. Yeah. And he was a newbie, and he was never, I think that was the first time that you and I realized that you and I don't view the Cubs through the same lens.
2: Yeah.
1: Anyway, which is great. Well, like, that's what makes being a fan so awesome, that you can watch the same guys, the same team, and have different thoughts about all of them.
2: For sure, yeah.
1: And it's cool. And but by the way, did you know that, and I think it's out on Twitter, our new baseball power rankings.
2: Saw them, yep.
1: That Mellor did not put PCA as the top player in Chicago baseball.
2: Mellor sent his rankings to me yesterday, and then I forwarded them to Aiden. And I sent them to Aiden and Charlie, and I was like, I don't think Mellor's watched much baseball this year.
0: Exactly, that's what Sylvie said.
2: Looking through some of the, some where certain guys were, and it was both sides of town. I was like, really? This guy's in here for the Cubs and this guy's this high for the White Sox? I was like, huh. Mellor's watching a different baseball season than I think we are.
0: Yeah, I agree with that. I found one of the other things from that, and I thought that power ranking exercise was quite exhilarating. I'm being serious. I enjoyed it. I wasn't really
2: loved it.
0: I wasn't fond of my list. I didn't feel really confident.
1: But you were spot on.
0: But I was, because I'm a man of the people. But
1: that's Yurko.
0: That's true. But I'm trying to kind of process the fact that I had 8 White Sox players, 2 Cubs, and yet the Cubs are 11 games over 500. The White Sox are, 4 games over 500? And the Cubs are arguably the better team, at least record-wise, but I got 8 White Sox on my power rankings and only 2 Cubs.
2: So what you're saying actually underperforming this year.
0: I don't know how, I would not subscribe to that, but I don't have a good explanation for what I just mentioned.
1: I was thinking about this too. Like, the Cubs players, most of them are underachieving. Yeah. I think if you would look at, and I don't know, is Sam Antonacci this good or has he been just really good early? It's like the Noah Schultz situation that Tyler's going to bring up in a little bit. He feels like Sox fans have been a little too critical of Noah Schultz, who is a young player trying to figure it out. Look how long it's taken a lot of pitchers in this town to get good. It takes development. Look how long it took Colson Montgomery to get good, even in the minor leagues. He needs to be better. I'm not arguing with Noah Schultz. But I forgot, someone wrote Noah Schultz off. I forgot if it was a text, a tweet, if I heard it on the radio. Like, anyone who's writing Noah Schultz off, I think it's ridiculous.
0: With expectations comes irrational moments.
1: But I think for the most part, most of the Sox players are achieving up to what we hope or higher. Oh. I think Miguel Vargas, better year than any of us expected.
0: Antonacci's hitting 291 or two. Yeah, 291, fifth in the American League.
1: And he's got some slug to him, too. He nearly hit another home run in Cleveland. The wind changed. It was blowing in. It would have gone out earlier in that game. Like, he's got pop. He's got the grindy grittiness that you love, too. He's a versatile player. And so they have many of those guys. The Cubs have many guys who have been in baseball for a while. It's what Jed said a couple years ago that I didn't love. He's like, everyone's got to overachieve. Bregman, underachieving. Dansby, underachieving. Nico, underachieving. Michael Bush, underachieving.
0: But recently they have taken turns delivering at times, but none of it has been sustainable.
1: And right. And then to that other extent, none of them are total horse crap either. Like even with Dansby, when Dansby was horse crap offensively, as Tyler mentioned, still brings value to fielding. And then all of a sudden he went the other way and started driving the ball and hitting home runs and had like 25 RBIs in like a 2-week stretch or whatever it was. So like they're weird dynamics right now. Yeah.
0: No doubt.
1: So I don't know.
0: That's why I said I can't really process my own power ranking list.
1: So a couple of questions for baseball for everybody. And then if you want to call in about training camp tickets, too, I know there are Bears fans who are upset that they did not get a chance to buy. It's not buying. They're giving them away, and it's what makes them go so quickly.
0: I'd like to hear some suggestions as to, and I'm not being an ass, I'm just saying, like, how could you make it more fair to more people?
1: Because having it at Halas Hall, they just can't fit the numbers they fit at Bourbonnais. It used to be, hey, if you could get to Bourbonnais, I don't think you needed tickets, did you?
2: No, you didn't.
1: You'd walk through. And it was free, and it was awesome. And Platteville, even before Bourbonnais, it was even less commercial than it was in Bourbonnais. I tell this story to people who are younger than me, and they can't comprehend it. There were, how many fields were there in Bourbonnais? Like two or three different areas. Like there were like a side field on one side of the school.
0: I think there were four.
1: And then there was front fields and literally side streets in a neighborhood in Platteville, Wisconsin. So you had UW Platteville where the campus was. And then on those same side streets, you'd have homes where people lived in Platteville would live or students would live. It was a mixture of both. You would pull up on the side street. You'd park on the side street, you'd take your lawn chair out of your car, and you'd walk up to the rope, and you'd put your lawn chair down, and you'd watch practice.
0: Yeah.
1: There were no gates. There were no entrances. There was a street where you would park your car, and you would literally walk up to a rope, and you would stand or you would sit behind the rope. And you can be right up there to the field watching drills go down.
0: I think at Platteville, years before that, I want to guess it's sometimes we had 7,000 to 10,000
1: people.
0: Oh, yeah.
1: Bourbonnais, they're like, I think if the with the Bears being good now, with Caleb Williams at quarterback, we used to see in 18, after the 18 season in 19, I think it was, or whenever there was some good Bears mojo going, they'd have 10,000 to practice.
0: Yeah.
1: Think now with Ben Johnson, with Caleb Williams, with the amount of stars they have on this team, that I bet you if it was still in Bourbonnais, you can draw 15,000 for a practice with the mojo out there, with the vibes out there today.
0: Oh, yeah.
1: You'd be doubling the crowds on average that they used to draw in Bourbonnais because the coach, the quarterback, and the team.
0: Yeah, I agree.
1: So like you can't do that at Halas Hall, but what it is, it's a convenience for the team that they get to practice in their building and they don't have to stay away from their families and live in dorm rooms. They could sleep in their own beds and they could be around their kids. It's better for the team. It's not better for the fans because there are a limited number of tickets. It's still free.
0: Yeah.
1: But if you don't get them online in 2 minutes, someone I think in our YouTube chat said that they're already going on eBay for several hundred dollars. And there, remember, there's no price tag on these tickets. So I don't know, like, it's one of the toughest tickets in town because they're free and they're limited.
0: Not surprised. So based on the success last year.
1: Also for baseball, should each team be shopping at the top shelf? Sox fans, I really think I'm most intrigued. I think most Cubs fans at the, as I blurt that out, would blurt back, yes, this is all or nothing year. Tomorrow's not promised. Sox fans are different, I think. And the Sox circumstances are different. An early arrival The team still isn't finished off. How badly do you want them to go for it this year? Of course, if they get a guy for 3 or 4 years who is under control, you trade for him. Talking about rental, should you be shopping at top on the top shelf if you're Chris Getz? 3323776. Can, is there a world, a realistic world, where PCA can win the MVP? We'll get into that as well. 312-332-3776. Barstool Big Cat coming up at 4. Wilson Contreras coming up from the south side at about 4:30-ish. It is Waddle and Sylvie.
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1: That's right, the Blackhawks, within the last half hour, have updated the injury for Connor Bedard. If you were a Blackhawks fan, you probably ran into this over the holiday weekend. I forget which day it was, but he's in Vancouver. And he went down, and boy, was he in pain with another shoulder injury. And it caught all Blackhawks fans' attention. You know, like, the one thing that has derailed, if anything, Connor Bedard from truly living up to the generational talent, and he's been very, very good, don't get me wrong, has been injuries. He's like the ability to stay healthy. And the Blackhawks just tweeted out the injury update this morning. Connor Bedard underwent successful surgery to repair his left shoulder. We expect him to make a full recovery in the approximate timeline of 4 months. So that does cut into the season in October, does it not?
2: Yeah, well,
1: August, season, September, October, November.
2: The schedule's not even out yet for hockey.
1: Why, like, isn't the next year's baseball season almost out? Like, doesn't baseball release this next year's schedule? Well, maybe not with this labor, but usually they do during the season.
2: But yeah, next year's schedule is not out yet, but just based off of last year, like, the season starts like the first week of October or like week and a half of October.
3: I actually see
2: he's gonna miss the first month of the season.
3: The first preseason game, I believe, is Saturday, September 19th.
1: It's so crazy. Yeah. That's September 19th.
3: That's what it says.
1: Seems to be starting early. That's like right around when football starts.
4: It is starting earlier this year.
1: It is?
4: Yes.
2: Well, they added two games too. So it's an 84 game schedule now.
1: They added two games.
2: Yeah.
1: Like the hockey show.
3: Them damn hockey guys.
1: The hockey show. You know, when did this happen and why?
2: I don't know.
4: No idea.
2: Maybe it's because they've added teams.
1: Yeah.
2: I don't know, but.
1: 84 games.
4: And last year was weird because of the Olympic break. They had that weird two and a half week.
1: No hockey fans are like going around like the NBA fans saying they should shorten the season. They're adding games. Can you imagine if the NBA added games?
3: Yeah, we have announcements. Yeah. We're going to play 92 regular season games in the NBA.
1: We're adding more bad product. And I'm not saying hockey. I'm saying for the NBA. But so, look, I asked the guys, Connor Bedard, and he's in the middle of this contract extension, and we're trying to get that thing done, too. Whether or not this complicates that, does it make you wonder? Is he more injury prone? And you told me, Tyler, that the other shoulder injury was to the other shoulder.
2: Yeah. And
1: so is this better or worse that it's not the same shoulder? I would think it's better.
2: Probably better.
1: That
2: it's not like some chronic shoulder injury, but
3: it depends on the severity of the injury, but they're saying they're expecting a full recovery, right? It all gives you pause. Like, anytime your top player is having surgery, yeah, there's a bit of a pause.
1: You hope the shoulder for Connor Bedard is not like the knee for Derrick Rose. I don't want to speak to, you know, like.
3: Don't talk about that.
1: They were talking about heartbreaks today. That's got me thinking on Carmen and Yurko. The topic today for the list was your biggest heartbreaks. You know, which
3: sports heartbreaks, not like prom heartbreaks or stuff like that.
1: And we have our share of those in Chicago sports, and there were a lot that I want to read that I don't think they even mentioned today.
3: I didn't hear a lot of it. They had to mention, obviously, the series with the Marlins, didn't they?
1: Yeah. Like in 84, too, like the 03 Cubs, the 84 Cubs, the 83 White Sox. But, like, there were some other, the Cody Parkey thing that they just
3: double doink.
1: The Fail Mary. Like, I even added stuff like where Mongo and Ron Santo did not get to physically see that they were celebrate that they were inducted into the Hall of Fame. The years that Santo wanted to get there and should have gotten there, he got in there after he passed away. Can you imagine the appreciation and the party he would have had?
3: Yeah.
1: Mongo, who was disrespected for so many years, was still alive, but he was bedridden, obviously. And, like, I guess he could comprehend it because the mind's okay, but like, he the party that Mongo would have thrown, the speech that Mongo would have thrown, those are two of my heartbreaks.
3: Yeah, it would be epic.
1: Yeah, that you just think about, and that those guys, what they did not get to see.
3: Oh, it's
1: that,
3: crazy. That, injustice. It was a football injustice.
1: All right, so that's the Bedard news right there. If you want to weigh in on that, Hawks fans, and if this makes you worry, hearing this news, 312-332-3776. Talking Chicago baseball as well, training camp tickets for football. If there's any way the Bears can do it differently with look, there are, not every practice is open to the public.
3: How many tickets are dispersed?
1: It's a great question.
3: Over the course of each practice.
1: I don't know. And like, remember, there ultimately there's going to be a practice or two that will get
3: rained
1: postponed.
3: Out.
1: Yeah. Yes. Where the rains, or like, even if it is okay, where the fields are muddy, that they don't want hundreds of people walking and, you know, tearing up the side of the field.
3: Or they'll go indoors to the Payton Center and there's no access to that by fans.
1: Yes.
3: So, I don't know what the process is. Is it a lottery? Is it first come, first serve?
1: Do they still do a high school practice? Do you remember when they would do a high school practice under the lights?
2: No, they don't, but I think I saw Brendan Chagrue tweeting about that the other day. He would love to see them bring it back.
1: Look, have J-Mac open up Carmel, like any high school would open it up, but Carmel High School, like, J-Mac's the head coach there, and have everyone, as many people as you can, a little Friday night lights action, practice under the lights, you know, do the most fun drills that day where it's the, I know they do the fan fest at Soldier. It's different. That's different. I like the intimacy of the smaller fields and things like that.
3: Could go anywhere. Could go to Carmel, could go to Stevenson, could go to any number of places.
2: Robbie's at Viator, Robbie Gold.
3: Yeah.
1: Sure. Yeah. Like the,
2: and that's Cole Komet's old high school, right? He was a Viator guy?
3: Yes. I believe so. I knew he grew up in Barrington, but I think he went to St. Viator.
1: I love, and I brought it up first, but I love that we're looking for connections for the Bears. Like, the Bears need a connection. Like, if they didn't call some high school, they would say, sure, come on by. We'll host you for tonight.
3: George, let me hook you up with Hersey High School, okay? And by the way, what's going to happen with the stadium?
1: I do remember, though, I think Greg Olson did get kicked out of Deerfield High School that one time.
3: Yes, he did.
1: When he was trying to train on Deerfield High School, and it became a controversy. Because he went on the air, told the story. We then aggregated it on ESPN Chicago, and word got out, and it was a bad look.
3: By the way, we've been told that George has been, we've been efforting George. Have we really, truly made a call up to Halisaw and out of,
1: I don't know if you're aware of this, Tyler. Danny was on that because when we wanted to know about the red card situation before Monday's soccer game, we said, who's the soccer referee that we know best that can explain it? George McCaskey.
3: Right.
1: He goes around officiating youth soccer games. I thought it would have been cool to have George on to talk World Cup.
3: Just let him know.
1: Officiating red cards.
3: Just let him know I'm going to ask a stadium question.
2: Yeah, Waddle, ABS too.
1: Yeah. Waddle's like, journalistic integrity, I've got to ask about the stadium.
3: Being the journalist that I am, I have to ask a stadium question.
1: And now we could ask about, like, is there a way that the Bears can make it a little more fan-friendly, too, where more people can see training camp practices. A matter of fact,
3: I think it's capacity more than it is, you know, just fan-friendly. I don't think they can fit that many people.
1: Braxton was asking me about this yesterday after his baseball game. It's so weird that these tickets went out. He said, what goes on in training camp? Because they've been to training camp, and sometimes they get bored. I go, Brax, if you're not into sitting there in the heat and watching 2 hours of practice from afar, you're going to be bored. You know, like,
3: it's not a 2 hour scrimmage.
1: No. And like, there are a lot of drills that they do on the opposite sides of the field that for their purposes, it's better for them to do it on that field.
3: That is true.
1: And you're seeing it from a distance. So like, there's not a lot of autograph sessions. The Bears try to make it as fan friendly as possible within the limitations of their own practice facility. It just is what it is.
3: And the reason why that a lot of these teams have these training camps now on their side of their facility is it's simple. They want to control everything.
1: Yeah, right. And if you charge money, I don't know if you guys know this, I believe the old rule, if it's not still in place today, but when you charge for training camp, what you allow is you allow opponent scouts to come in and literally scout your practices. Yeah. When it is free and open to the public, NFL scouts are not allowed to attend. That was like a big thing. So,
3: an interesting nugget.
1: Yeah. Joe in Plainfield, you're on ESPN 1000. What's up, Joe?
5: Hey, how you doing, guys?
1: Everything's good.
5: Good, great. So I had a thought on the Noah Schultz thing. You know, I think fans are frustrated that his control is not where it needs to be. It almost looks like he's trying to strike everybody out. And I think because he's trying to strike everybody out, his control's not there. And there's a difference between being a thrower and a pitcher. And I think that's what the kid has to learn.
1: Yes.
5: His pitch count gets the best of him. And because of that, you know, he can't go deep in games. And, it almost looks like I said, he's trying to pump 99 past everybody rather than letting his defense help him and you know, seeing what comes of that so we could go deeper in games.
1: But you're not, and that's all fair, Joe. You're not one of these Sox fans that are out on him or now have diminished thoughts on what he could be in the future.
5: No, not at all. I mean, clearly the kid has electric stuff, and you could see that, which is why he was brought up, in my opinion. You know, I'm not out on him. He's young. You know, he's a young kid. He's got to learn how to play the game. He's got to learn what it takes to be a major league pitcher. But I think the frustration is in the walks and the pitch counts.
1: Yeah, no doubt about it. And like the other side of that too is last year he was nursing that knee injury. This year he then got IL'd. I don't know if it was like, so is that still affecting some of the command and not being able to do what he's able to do? But this is a kid who's made 10 starts.
3: Look, expectations have risen with regard to the White Sox because of how well they have played. When you see all of their young guys excel early on, what is it, 12 guys have made their Major League Baseball debuts this year, and pretty much every damn one of them has been good. You know, this is just the nature of the beast. You know it. Expectations rise. You get, you know, some people that are a little bit, you know, a little overboard with some of their emotions.
1: How long has it taken Dylan Cease to sort of tighten up his game?
2: But that was the guy I brought up last week when this got brought up with Noah Schultz, too. Like, Dylan Cease used to have the same exact outings that Noah Schultz would have. He'd walk a lot of guys. He wasn't getting much past five innings. But you could see the stuff is nasty.
1: Yeah.
2: It's just he couldn't harness it.
1: And like, I think Ben Brown's a good example on the north side, Tyler. Like, how long have we been waiting on Ben Brown to even be a solid reliever? I still don't know if he's for certain, like, this as good of a starter as he's been this year. But, like, it's taken a lot of time.
3: And had he not gotten hurt, he probably would have been an all-star.
1: Yeah. Yeah. And look how long it's taken him.
3: Yeah. Long as his neck.
1: Yeah.
3: What? It's just, I mean, come on.
1: He also has a neck injury. Tom in Glendale Heights, always one of my favorite Sox callers, by the way. What's up, Tom?
6: Hey, guys, good to talk to you again. So I don't want the White Sox to add anybody. We're not trading Noah Schultz. He's Sir Duncan the Tall, except he throws 99. What are we talking about here? Like, come on. Guys, what's important to note is you guys just mentioned, the White Sox have brought up a bunch of people. And by doing all that, the farm system is not in trouble, but there are concerns. It's ranking, right? If you ranked it now, because, you know, Braden Montgomery, he's graduated, you know, Hagen Smith's hurt. Pitching wise, you know, the White Sox are recovering from a lot of Tommy John. They had like six guys at Tommy John last year. So the farm system needs to recover a little bit. And I'm not adding anybody. I'm not going to trade for anybody because, specifically, this draft coming up in 2026 may go down as one of the best drafts in the White Sox history.
1: Well, what about,
6: potential.
1: If they draft another middle infielder with the first overall pick, whether it's Chalowski or the high school kid, and even if they don't, like, if they take the catcher, like, when Murakami comes back, there's less of a need this year for Jacob Gonzalez. He's a former first-round pick. He's shown some resilience here. He's had a good year in the minors. He's still very young. Would you include him in a package this year?
6: Probably not, because the draft this year, Sylvie, I might take high school guys, in all honesty. Like, Emerson, he is unique. You have to do a deep dive into that, where his hit tool is plus-plus. And now you're going to, you know, like, would I in the end take Brock Chalowski? Probably. But you have to look, because the other thing is too, Sophie. Well, let me give you guys another name. You guys are aware that Jim Thome obviously is an ambassador of the White Sox.
1: Right.
6: He has a son named Landon Thome.
1: Right.
6: This kid, I actually went and saw him, and I was with my nephew, and I didn't want to be weird because Jim Thome was there too, and I was like, "Hey, Jim, go White Sox. Sorry, I'm here to see your 18-year-old kid play." But you know, I didn't want to be weird about it, but you know, it's a little awkward. But it was like this kid, lefty power. Now, defensively, there could be some problems. He's an okay runner, but you know, he's there because his lefty power is legit. Like, he could be really good. And I'm not saying anything nefarious, because this is where I say it could go down as one of the greatest. If with the White Sox having this extra amount of bonus pool money, you know, like if you, let's say you take Brock Schalowski, you know, you could probably pay him $9.5 million, and that would set a record. And if Emerson goes second, you could probably sign for 9.4, because like I said, I really do like that kid. He is impressive. But like with this, I mean, you could add potentially two top 100 prospects, especially with Thome and if you're drafting Emerson, and they're lefties too. But also too, with the amount of money you have at your disposal, that third round, and hopefully you tell Thome, maybe, and I'll say this, and I know I'm running out of time, but maybe you tell Thome, we're going to draft you in the third round, pay you a little bit less, we'll take care of you on the back end, wink, wink, nudge, nudge. But then that second round, you could throw at least $6 million at some kid. I mean, you really could change your whole farm system with this draft. It is that special.
1: Let's hope they do that, Tom. Thanks. That's good insight right there.
3: My approach, and Cap and Hoodie asked me real quick, it was, you know, because Cap's all in on both sides. I'm all in.
1: He's always all in.
3: You read that on the ink on
1: his
3: arm.
1: Tattoo,
3: I think. Yeah. Look, I'm an advocate of being aggressive, but not reckless. That's just kind of my mantra.
1: Okay.
3: And I think baseball is a little bit different than football. You see teams go last to first more frequently in the NFL. So I tend to be even more aggressive in the NFL than I would be baseball.
1: I have not checked to see the poll questions results on how Sox fans, I did separate poll questions for Sox fans and for Cubs fans. Should their GMs be shopping at the top shelf?
3: Bless you.
1: I could not like store that. Like I was looking for the mic and I'm like, you know what? I'm just going to let it rip.
3: Yeah, you got to let it rip.
1: Like, man.
3: Let's have a sneezing contest.
1: I don't think I've ever sneezed on the air.
3: Because when I sneeze, I go like 10 straight.
1: That caught me like right in the middle. But
3: like
1: Tyler, you better not be getting me sick already.
2: Sneezing has not
3: been
2: part of the
3: arsenal. Let's have a pact. If you have to sneeze on the show going forward.
1: Let's just sneeze.
3: Sneeze on air. There's no hitting your off button.
1: Can you imagine we're interviewing someone?
3: And we'll judge. Sneeze? Unless there's an interview.
1: Okay. All right. Coming up next, I want to give you results. Should the general managers in town be shopping at the top shelf? Not just looking for a trade, but looking for a top tier trade. We'll talk about that next.
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12: By the way, the breaking news of the day, Connor Bedard underwent successful shoulder surgeries, out 4 months. So that will put him out at the start of the season. If you want to weigh in on that, we're talking some baseball now. I want to get into the PCA topic, but it's going the way I expected on the poll, Waddle. I did individual ones for each fan base. Said White Sox fans, should Chris Getz be shopping on the top shelf before the trade deadline? Because there are different circumstances. And only 43.5% say yes. Like, yeah, maybe if you want to tweak, maybe you want to go bullpen arms, maybe you want to go depth for the starting rotation. But 56.5% say no. Do not look there. Keep your prospects. You've arrived early, and I'd love to hear why not. And we already had one caller call in.
7: I would suggest you make all the calls. Make all the calls, but then you can decide what you want to part with or what you'd be willing to part with. But
6: I would not say I'm no, well, and there's no reason to make a call over here because we're not in the market for that guy. You never know.
12: Yeah.
6: So I think you just
12: never know what the cost
6: could be. You never know. You got brows everywhere.
12: Cubs fans are answering this differently. Same question. Cubs fans, should Jed Hoyer be shopping at the top shelf before the trade deadline? 71% saying yes. 29% saying no. And I'm sort of mixed, but I'd say 70% of me says yes. The other part of me and my worry, and I'd love to hear from Cubs fans of why they're voting no. Mine is I don't want to see them try to fix a faulty team and have the whoever they give up burn you in 2 or 3 years and say, boy, it'd be really nice if we had that player or these players right now.
6: For me, I would shop. I mean, I'd love to have Skubal, but I'm not going to rent him if I'm the Cubs. I want him in a long-term deal. If I trade for him, it's not just for the remainder of the 2026 season. It's for the future. So are you going to be willing to pay him? My guess is no, and I'm not so sure he's willing to take a contract without visiting free agency unless it just well exceeds what expectations were.
12: There's one caller online, if Tyler's writing the description accurate, he's got an unconventional trade proposal for the Sox. I want to take that call. We'll take your calls if you're on hold, 312-332-3776. How realistic is it to believe that PCA can and will win the MVP this year? Is that a realistic thought to entertain? We'll banter that coming up next.
11: 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Waddle and Sylvie on Chicago's home for sports, ESPN Chicago.
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24: Our all-star this year, in June, he put up numbers in batting average, slug, walks, home runs, and stolen bases. Then in the history of the game, in a month, only two players have done. Their names are Babe Ruth and Lou Gehrig. And that's why Pete Crow Armstrong is our all-star this year.
25: 1-0. Line drive, right field, well struck, forget it. At the hair, Pete Crow Armstrong. Pete, deep right, Tatis Jr., at the wall.
12: What were you saying, Waddle? There's the highlights on Marquee Sports Network. You were listening to Council. Council, by the way, is going to be available in its entirety. It's tomorrow, right? When the podcast drops inside tomorrow the friendly morning, confines. Yeah. Jesse Rogers' brand new Cubs podcast brought to you by Arlington Toyota. Check that out tomorrow because he's got a one-on-one with Council. We'll play you a couple of bites that we got from it today just to preview it, but a nice sit down with Craig Council today Jesse Rogers.
6: When Craig was done with his presentation of PCA being their all-star, I just looked at something and go, not at PCA's accomplishments, but at the wild drama of the unfolding of who it was in Craig's presentation. You're looking at me like I'm crazy, Tyler. I know it doesn't matter, but it just, he kind of leans into the Craig's just got like a heart rate of like 48 and there's just not a ton of excitement. Maybe that's just who he is. Whereas
12: he basically read that tweet that was going around. So, regarding, hey, PCA just had the best month since Babe Ruth.
6: I got Vassell in the White Sox clubhouse waving the magic wand, and I got a guy crying, and I'm just.
26: But I think when you're making the announcement for the Cubs, who the hell else was it going to be?
6: I get it, but you could have, I don't know.
12: This guy is the guy that I had batting ninth just a couple of months ago.
6: There you go.
12: And despite that, he has found a way.
6: I think it's always in the presentation. You know, because somebody can, it's like I've always said about my wife. My wife looks at me and says, hey, dumbass, that's not where the towel goes. If you leave another wet towel on the ground and I trip on it, you're out. Or she could look at me and say, hey, you know what? Can you just do us all a favor and put the towel in the hamper? It's become a problem, and you don't understand my presentation. The presentation's
12: so
6: different.
12: You want a more vocal, enthusiastic presentation here?
6: Yeah, I wanted him to say, hey, pick up your damn towel or you're out.
12: That's more of a negative thing. This is a positive thing.
6: No,
12: but I know.
6: My point was the presentation is also important.
12: It matters.
6: You know what I mean? It matters.
12: It's sort of like Hannah and I caught this. I didn't bring this up when it happened like 10 minutes ago. Waddle at a read during the commercial break. And I don't know if he was paying attention or not. And Hannah was cueing him, and then he didn't respond. So Hannah goes, hey, are you having a stroke in there?
6: Well, I was bobbing.
27: I don't know what he was doing.
12: I heard Hannah just blurt out, Waddle, are you having a stroke?
6: Daily.
27: He's like going back and forth like he's got something like water stuck in his ears.
6: I was going back and forth like going through the music of the reed that was going on. It was a touch weird behavior, but it's just kind of one of those nervous tics,
27: I guess
6: what you would say.
27: Sorry, should have been nicer.
6: No, absolutely not.
27: Are you having a stroke?
6: I'm not even going to joke. No, so, no I'm not.
12: It's good.
6: No, yeah, I don't want to make fun of something that could be in my future very shortly. So, thanks for reminding me.

0: fired up the way that they got me fired up for the announcement of Miguel Vargas's All-Star.
1: I'm just going to say Kyle Shanahan, when he announces the Pro Bowlers, probably does it the same exact way.
2: Yeah, be who you are.
3: Listen, buddy, I know Kyle Shanahan. That's not Kyle Shanahan in the Ducks
2: clubhouse. Oh, look at that.
1: I'm just saying, like, presentation-wise, like, I've heard some of Kyle Shanahan's.
3: I get it. But this was, again, this was I know I'm being a dick. Okay.
2: You're pulling the damn quail line, aren't you there?
3: I'm already admitting it. But this was for their social media account to you know, hey, here we go, rev up the. Am I right? Or
2: This is his personality. Yes.
3: And I would say, don't be someone you're not. So I'm fighting against my own response. That's all.
2: Believe me, it's very low on my list.
3: Yeah.
2: It's very, yes. very low on my list.
3: That's why I just looked at Sylvia when I heard
2: but
3: it.
2: But I like to joke around about it. So here's the question. Tyler, I think you brought it up. And I know he was grabbing a phone call. It's bad timing by me. You're asking the question about whether how did you phrase it exactly? Like, is it realistic to think that PCA can win the MVP this year? And before you get into it, we just had Randy Merkin, our old executive producer, who is still awesome and still one of our lifelong friends.
3: Amen.
2: He heard the tease, and he said, and he texted Waddle and me, and he said, there's a better chance that Waddle catches a touchdown pass for the Bears this season than PCA does winning the MVP. PCA has zero chance.
1: Well, Shohei is about to blow his knee out now.
3: I'm coming out of retirement. That's why I'm getting loose, Hannah. That's why I'm bobbing and weaving over here. Look, I think that as always, Merck is hyperbolic with his statements.
1: What did he say? The Sox could take a knee on the division. Did he say that a couple weeks ago?
2: He says that about everything. Yeah. Whenever a team has a lead, like San Antonio has really changed the way this series. He texted us that in the middle of one of the games that San Antonio has changed the entire way the series is going to go now.
3: He has a long list of demonstrative tweets that turned out to be 180 degrees from the actual outcome. It's actually, we giggle about it now, and it's a verb. You got murked. Like, the Spurs got murked.
2: So lay it out for us, Tyler. Then I have my thoughts on this as well.
1: So PCA currently on the odds is second. He's at 30-1 to win the MVP. If you go through most MVP polls, he's second. And the way that all of these are now, it's like, it's a foregone conclusion that Shohei's going to win MVP. I don't even think you can get like plus value on him at the beginning of a season. But where he sits in war compared to Shohei, especially when you know that Shohei pitches, I think we're getting to the point now where the margin's close enough where he should really be considered for him. Again, he has to keep doing this. And I don't know if he can keep doing this the rest of the way.
3: Shohei's batting war is 3. His pitching war is 2.7, which isn't far away from where PCA is. And my guess is your total war, you add them together, right? Is there any other way to do it? Mm-hmm. So, I mean, PCA, it's not like he's miles away. What is PCA? 5'4"?
1: 5'4", yeah.
3: Mm-hmm. So he's
1: a 4.3 offensive war. What'd you say Shohei is? 3.0?
3: He's 3.0, and he's
2: like, Shohei right now is not stealing bases. And like, now that he's working on his pitching, he's probably like, and maybe the Dodgers have even said this, where we don't want you running. We don't want you running. We don't want you worrying about a finger or something like that.
3: And he's also DH.
2: It's not a priority,
3: right?
2: And we're running away with this. So I think a combination of things have to happen. I think first and foremost, what you just said, Tyler, is PCA has to keep this up. Like, I don't know if it's feasible for him to keep it up on this level of what he's been doing the last 6 weeks, but he cannot have like a major slump. He's got to continue to be a really important impact offensive player with stolen bases, with his offense, with the power hitting, with taking walks, on base percentage. And then the other part of it is, I don't know if there's ever been a second place guy in the MVP voting who was 30-1. So that alone.

0: it makes it a good value. Yeah. What if Shohei gets hurt?
1: I mean, he's been dealing with this bicep injury, right, one that he's already been hiding from management,
0: right,
1: too.
0: Right, like, what if he stops pitching? What if he takes a knee on the season, as we just said, because the Dodgers are so out in front of this, and PCA has a hot September that gets the Cubs, you know, the number one wild card, or should I even say it, win the division? There's stuff that can happen. The feasibility of if it will is another story, but I think the value is there.
2: Totally.
0: Like, look at any MVP race in years past, where at this stage in early July, where the second place person with this good of a season is 30-1. It's never that far.
2: I would add this to the conversation as well. I feel much more confident that this is sustainable for PCA because of how he's approached this season. Like, I may be wrong. He may go through an enormous slump. He's such a different player right now that maybe I can't buy that the magic at this level he won't be the player of the month in July and August and September. But I think his approach is much more sustainable. So I don't see him falling off the map.
1: Yeah, I mean, like, you look at his OBP being where it is right now, it's almost 100 points higher than what it was all of last season. Like, if he settles in for the season at, let's say, like a 370-ish OBP, I mean, it all comes back to the value of what do you value more? And we got to also remember, voter fatigue could play into this as well. Like, Shohei's won how many in a row now?
0: I dislike that because I experienced it with Michael Jordan.
1: But it's a real thing.
0: It's a real thing. No, it's totally real. I'm not ripping you for saying that. Like, I always hated it, whether it was Barkley winning an MVP or Karl Malone over Michael. They weren't the MVP. They were not. And, like, to me, I know that the war says, like, what PCA compared defensively to Shohei. Come on now. Shohei is two great players in one. He is, if he was a free agent pitcher, he would still get at least $40 million a year for just pitching, for his ability pitching. If he was simply a hitter and didn't pitch, he would still be a $40 to $50 million player.
2: Oh, I mean, Tucker got 60.
0: You know what I'm saying? Yeah. So think, like, what he's getting paid is still, and this was always our pitch to the Cubs and why the Sox should even be there. You are getting such an outstanding value. And this is about value. The award is called Most Valuable Player. The value that Shohei brings to any team when he's doing both cannot be matched.
2: This is why I don't think there will be voter fatigue in this instance.
1: Because he's such a unicorn?
0: Yes.
2: Yeah, well, last year he didn't pitch, right?
1: 2 years ago he didn't pitch.
2: But I don't think he pitched last year.
0: No, he didn't pitch most of the season last year.
2: But this year...
1: That's right, he pitched in the playoffs last year.
2: Right. But this year, like, he's been dominant on both sides. Much more dominant recently. Hitting, he hasn't been nearly as, you know, dominant pitching the last several starts. But I think if he was a guy that was only an offensive player, only DHing, not pitching, I'll buy your voter fatigue explanation for maybe why he won't. But when you have a guy who's dealing and hitting dongs, like, there's no voter fatigue for that. We haven't seen it.
0: You can't get fatigued on history. No. This is one, you know, once in a lifetime, this thing. But PCA can make this very, very interesting if he doesn't fall off the map like he did last year. Because a slump is coming. He will slump, but it's what you said. Walks mixed in the on-base percentage. Well, like, as bad as Bregman has been, what's his on-base, 340? Like, as bad as he's been, he still gets on base. Not to the level PCA is now, but, like, PCA's got to, like, once the hits stop falling, he still has to continue to be valuable getting on base, stealing bases, and everything like that.
2: In all of baseball, he ranks 13th in on-base percentage, 18th in batting average, number one in WAR.
1: And, like, you can take PCA's name out of the conversation for this, too. Like, they're offering on DraftKings 9-1 for anyone, for the field,
2: other than
1: to win MVP. Well,
0: that's almost like injury insurance, isn't it? Like, why wouldn't you play it just in case Shohei gets hurt?
1: Right.
0: And that's like, 9-1?
1: It's not like there's other guys not having crazy, like, Schwarber might hit 60 plus home runs this year. You've got PCA doing what he's doing. Juan Soto's had himself a hell of a year.
2: Speaking of that, you want to buy out?
1: No.
2: You don't want to buy it.
0: How did you guys get a Juan Soto Shohei bet at the beginning of the year? Just randomly?
1: Just a random, yeah.
2: We make an MVP, National League MVP bet every year.
1: I take Shohei every year.
2: I take Shohei every year. And Tyler, because he's just being disruptive, takes somebody else. Last year was PCA.
0: I'm going to make both bets at the break. I'm going to take the 9-1
1: and
0: PCA because I just think the value is too great in case there's something.
1: It's not
0: stuff
1: even
0: happens.
1: The All-Star break yet.
0: That's what I mean.
1: You've got the feel that 9-1 is nuts.
2: 30-1 is crazy. Crazy.
0: For the second place guy.
2: Yeah. That's crazy.
3: The question is it more likely that PCA falls off a cliff offensively or that Shohei starts to slow down on the mound? Because that ultimately is going to be the deal breaker, right?
2: I think they'll probably, won't they back him off a little bit in the second half of the season?
1: Yeah, he's already thrown almost double the amount of innings he threw last
2: year. So I think that the pitching prowess is going to be less of a factor because he isn't going to be throwing as much. And I don't think that PCA is falling off a cliff. I just think because of his approach. There, like Sylvie said, I do expect there to be a slump. Everybody slumps. But I don't think it'll be what you saw last
0: Not
2: year.
0: Not catastrophic, where you don't want him coming to the play. So Cubs fans, do you agree? Does PCA have a legit shot to win the MVP? I'm not saying you're predicting him to win it, but like, is it, or do you believe like Mark that, Waddle has a better chance to catch a touchdown pass for the Bears this season? Than PCA. This is Coach K, not the Coach K, a Coach K, but our Coach K nonetheless, because he calls the show and he's got a proposal on a Sox deal. What do you got, Coach K?
4: Hey, guys, what's happening today?
0: Everything's good.
4: You're doing all the time.
0: Appreciate you.
4: Good, good. That was a great sneeze, by the way.
0: Thank you.
2: Anyway, it was fabulous.
4: I'm a longtime Sox fan. I used to say in 2024, there's bad news and there's real bad news. The bad news is they stink. The real bad news is that I still watch them. But
0: it's turned around. You survived. You know what I mean? Like, it makes it sweeter now.
4: I think they sit tight. I think it's too early to do anything drastic with this team. I think they looked at 2027. I think that should be the big goal. I think they can get a king's ransom for newcomer Hudson, and I think they should zero in on a starting pitcher of some major league level ready, number two, number three.
0: He did. I'm not going to cut you off, Coach K, because I want you on the line. But I told – well, you should have saw Waddle's reaction. I teased it that we have an unconventional trade proposal from a Sox fan.
2: He's basically talking about selling. I'm definitely not selling if I'm the White Sox. Come on, you can't sell.
4: Tommy, they're not going to win anything this year. I mean, they're going to, if they happen to, I don't even think that they can win the division.
2: You don't think they can win the division? Come on, Coach K. They're a game up right now, and it's a hideous division. And I don't think Ramirez is coming back anytime soon, is he?
4: I'll call you back October 1st. And I can talk about it.
2: Yeah, absolutely. Anyway, you can say I told you so.
4: I think they need starting pitching unless they get some new owner come in and spend, $700 million. I think they get to stockpile their starting pitching for next year. And I think Newcomb and Hudson is definitely the way to go.
0: So, Coach K, what I want to build on this. What you're saying is this, and Hannah's going nuts back there. We'll get to you here, Hannah, in a second. I think what you're saying is, a guy like Sean Newcomb, who has been so good, and there is so few good bullpen arms available, that you believe the price of what you can get for him and your timeline, it makes more sense to acquire some more super prospects for a great arm for one of these desperate teams than to go out and try to add to this team. Is that what you're trying to say?
4: Absolutely, 100%. I don't think I'm not comfortable. I watch every game, and every starting pitcher the Sox put out there is definitely a problem with. There just is. So they're a great hitting team. Getz has done a great job. Again, they need a starting pitcher. everybody's looking for starting pitching, okay, or some kind of relief. Newcomb and Hudson are so valuable. I think I wouldn't trade them both, and I definitely wouldn't trade Taylor. But you got to look at Newcomb and Hudson and say, give me a major league pitcher ready guy for next year, and build on that because Reinsdorfer is not going to buy you a quality starting pitcher. He's not
0: going to
4: do it.
0: Yeah. Look, I understand. Here's what I would say. And Hannah, then I'll give you the floor because I know you want to rage. there's some part of that that makes a little sense. The White Sox, with all the bad pub and with all the white flag trade of the past, and with them being one of the best stories going in sports from where they come from to where they are today, the optics on something like that would look so bad. You can't afford to do that. Like, even if it does make some sense roster wise, another thing, Waddle, that I would say is, like you always say, bullpen arms change every year.
2: Amen.
0: Like, Sean Newcomb may not be good next year.
2: 33 years old. This is basically a career year for him. What would somebody really be willing to give up for him?
0: I think the cost of how bad it would look. And let everyone continue to enjoy this. A lot of times I don't look at teams and say, well, this team isn't good enough, so sell. I would say that. But like in this case, you've got to let this team live. You got to let this team continue to thrive and not take anything away. It would be so detrimental to the vibes around the team. And I never make moves because of vibes, but I think in this case you have to. Go ahead. What do you want to say, Hannah? Just,
3: okay, all year we've been saying, okay, when do you see when a team is legitimate? End of June, early July. Okay, it's early July, and they're in first place with control of the division. The American League, terrible. There is no saying that. I'm not saying you're going to go win the World Series, but the American League, who are you scared of right now? If you don't feel comfortable with the pitching, why are you going to the only one or two or three bright spots, why are you going to trade any of them that are in the bullpen? It makes no sense. You don't know if baseball is even going to be played next year. This is the first time that we have felt alive as White Sox fans in the last few years. And it makes, listen, at first.
0: That's a great way to put it,
3: at
0: Hannah.
3: At first, maybe I would have said, sure, you know, maybe we should sell. I don't know. But we've gotten to the point in the season now where you're over halfway through, and you're about to hit the All-Star break. It doesn't make sense. And it's so White Sox thinking to always say, oh, they're good. Let's ship them off. Can we finally change our perspective? And when is that going to actually happen?
0: Yeah. He's still looking to build. But what you said, I think, how did you phrase it again? Like you feel, how did you say you feel alive?
3: I finally feel, you know, alive again after being, because the top sports moments, heartbreaks. Earlier that we were talking about, my number one was the 2024 White Sox and what it destroyed me that whole year and rebuilding my love for them again, et cetera. Finally, we're back there. Can we just enjoy it for a little bit?
0: Yeah, I think you ride this out and you try to add to this team and supplement to what extent. And then at the end of the year, when there's baseball, you add to this and then try to build a super team that way. You got money. And the new rules should help the White Sox, actually, whatever those rules will be, because I think it's going to force them to spend.
2: Well, at least you've got somebody coming in who has money or is willing. You got money. You've got to find someone willing to spend it.
0: All right. Interesting call, though. I knew that would spark some interest. By the way, I'm reading everyone in the Twitch here, too. Good participation so far today. Good crowd in there. Tomorrow, I got to remind everyone on YouTube, it is an FAFO show to start. It is a 1:10 first pitch on the south side tomorrow. So if you want White Sox baseball, you get White Sox baseball on ESPN 1000 in the ESPN Chicago app. If you want Waddle and Sylvie, and we'll watch White Sox baseball along with you, you get us on YouTube. So like last year at this time, we weren't doing shows until the Sox were done for the day. And then we would go on after the Sox post. We do a fun uncensored version of Waddle and Sylvie. We call it FAFO, F around and find out. And it's youtube.com/@ESPN1000Chicago. It's always active with all of our local shows where you can watch us, you can listen to us, but it's exclusively on our YouTube channel when the Sox are playing. So you could have the best of both worlds. What a lot of people do with us is they'll watch the Sox game and listen to the show and have the YouTube up. You could also, if you're driving around, feed it through Bluetooth and you can listen to us in your car. So that's tomorrow and that will start at 2. And then after the post game is over with Meller, we'll be on all platforms tomorrow. Joniak, I think, is expected to join us. Coming up at 4, can't miss stuff with Barstool Big Cat. 4:30, around that time, Wilson Contreras, who, by the way, not only is an all-star, but I believe he's just announced he's going to be in the home run hitting derby. Home run derby. So all that coming up, and Waddle's World is next.
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0: Do you want to just do Waddle's World? We could find the theme and
1: I was enjoying the music. Yeah. I was rolling. I loved it. Does anyone want a Americami update from last night?
0: Of
1: he
0: course.
1: Got his first rehab assignment.
0: How'd he do?
1: 1-for-3 with a single and 2 strikeouts.
0: Look, anything is good if as long as his hamstring is feeling good.
1: Played 5 innings at first base before being replaced. So I would say step one, a success.
0: Will we get an update today? Like, I think the plan is to bring him back for that final series before the All-Star break this weekend.
1: That's what Will Venable has said, is that the plan is for him to, there's no timetable, no timeline for his return, but it is possible he could play again in Charlotte and then return to Chicago before the All-Star break.
0: Right.
1: So I'm just saying. Did you see the, I love good football list before the football season begins. Executives, coaches, and scouts rank the top 10 NFL edge rushers for 2026.
0: The only thing I saw about this is that Montez Sweat did not make the top 10, but he's just outside the top 10.
1: He is part of the also receiving votes crew, along with Trevon Walker, Jalen Phillips, Latu, Nick Herbig, and Alex Highsmith. Do you want to know who number one is?
0: Miles Garrett.
1: Do you want to know who number two is?
0: This is it Micah Parsons?
1: That is correct. Number three. You guys seen this?
2: I've seen it, yeah. But I don't remember it.
1: Come on, Hannah. Who's number three on this list? Best pass rushers in the National Football League.
0: It's not Tristan Peters,
1: okay?
0: I'm interested in where Crosby is based on the injury. He's not third, I bet. I bet he's still top five. I'll say Crosby's five. Is Crosby five?
1: We're at number three right now.
0: I know.
3: Sir. Crosby's not three.
2: Is it Will Anderson?
1: Will Anderson is number three. Number four.
0: Will Anderson may eventually be
1: number one.
0: Yes.
1: Max Crosby's number four.
0: Okay, he's four.
1: Number five. From Detroit Lions.
0: His name from Michigan? Yeah, Hutch. Aiden Hutchinson.
1: Number six is a guy we liked years ago and has been great for the Texans. Danielle Hunter.
0: Yes, that's right. Where's T.J. Watt falling to these days?
1: T.J. Watt falls in at number seven, right after Danielle Hunter. 31 years of age. Actually, do you know that Danielle Hunter, you would think that Danielle Hunter is much younger than T.J. Watt, right? Same age. Both 31.
0: I didn't think that.
1: Really? I thought T.J. Watt was 35.
0: Oh, really?
3: Yeah. Feels like he's been around forever.
1: Yeah. And he's been, Nick Bosa comes in at number eight. Brian Burns at number nine. Number 10 is Nick Bonito from the Denver Broncos. Jared Verse, Trey Hendrickson, Josh Hines-Allen are part of the honorable mention group. And as I said, Montez Sweat is in the also got some votes.
0: So he's not even in honorable mention.
1: No, he's also receiving votes.
0: So he's what, at least like not in the top 15? Is that how that went?
1: They had 10 and yes. Then... he's out of the top 13, I guess.
0: 13. Okay.
2: Nick Bonito,
1: that's a little
2: 10.
1: Low. Yeah.
2: He's got 27 and a half sacks the last 2 years. Yeah. Fourth in defensive player of the year last year.
1: I would have put him ahead of T.J. Watt.
2: Top five.
1: Yeah.
0: Whose list is this?
1: This was from ESPN.
2: This is where they poll the execs, coaches.
0: Okay, gotcha.
1: Yeah. I got another little nugget for you from ESPN and football. Pick out your breakout candidate for all 32 teams. Do you guys know who?
4: Luther Burden.
1: Ben Solak decided was their breakout candidate.
0: I think they're going to go Luther Burden because a lot of us think he is already broken out because he's had some valuable plays. But I believe nationally they're going to look at Luther Burden is the breakout.
1: Any guesses?
0: With DJ Morgan.
3: Colston Loveland, though he already did break out a little bit.
2: I would guess the same as Sylvie, Luther Burden.
1: Luther Burden is their choice. Luther Burden is their breakout choice. So, I can't, listen, football season's almost here.
0: Yeah, don't apologize.
1: I cannot wait. I know. We said it yesterday. I think they're 30 days. The Bears are 30 days away. 39 days away from their first preseason game against Cleveland.
0: And they report in how long? You said 3 weeks?
1: I thought it was in the 27th of this month. By the way, I had some ticket information for you as to how and now I've lost it because I suck at computer.
0: You suck at computers.
1: Computers, I do. Okay, here, Chicago Bears training camp tickets are free. And can be registered starting July 8th, that's today, right? At 10 a.m. And as we talked about, they're all sold out now.
0: Yeah, they sold out just within seconds.
1: The policies were as follow. They're distributed on a first-come, first-served basis so fans can plan to register promptly to secure their spot. They were only available exclusively through Ticketmaster. Fans can also access tickets via the Bears app for mobile-only entry. No purchase is necessary. Tickets are mobile only, as I said. Reselling or promoting tickets is strictly prohibited.
0: I think people are starting to resell them.
1: And may result in denied entry or permanent removal from the event. So just be careful of that. Each fan must present a valid mobile ticket to enter and to use the shuttle service from the design parking lot. So there you go. That was the process. How do they make it any more fair or make it more likely that a larger group of people have access? I don't know. I'm not sure.
0: Especially when for years, people, if they wanted to go to training camp, they could.
1: Yeah.
0: And then like a lot of these years when the Bears were bad, there wasn't this huge demand for tickets.
1: Yeah. By the way, just a few seconds of silence for the Vulture.
0: Phil Regan.
1: Ex-pitching coach of the Cubs has passed away at the age of 89.
0: Yeah. He pitched for the Cubs too, didn't he not?
1: I think so. Thank you, Hannah. That was nice of you. Not to report a death, but a retirement on the horizon. Justin Verlander is going to retire after the 2026 season.
0: He was picked today. Was it today as the veteran?
2: Commissioner's pick, yeah.
0: The commissioner's. Why is Shea so mad about that?
2: I don't know.
0: Like
2: he's not taking a spot from anyone.
1: Because it's a day that ends in a Y.
0: He's like, this is ridiculous. It's ridiculous. He tweeted out, I don't understand why having a guy. He said it was ridiculous when Kershaw got it. It was ridiculous. Like, it's just,
1: they're not taking a place of anyone.
0: Yes, exactly. Yeah. They're just honoring one last. It's kind of like that one last skate at the United Center they used to do.
1: He probably took that approach because Jack said he thought it was cool. So Jack says it's cool.
0: Did Jack say it's cool?
1: No, but that's my guess as to why Shea went out. And then Shea went after him again. What is the ideal movie length? Anybody still going to the theater?
0: I have big thoughts on this.
1: You do?
0: Yeah, I think like unless you create a awesome movie like that start to finish is fantastic, it shouldn't be longer than 2 hours.
1: Do you know?
0: So I think the sweet spot's 90 minutes to 2 hours.
1: Okay, before we get to the actual minutes attached to this, what's the last movie you saw in the theater?
0: Don't know.
1: Because Argo? A movie from my couch, I don't give a rat's ass how long it is because I'm on my couch.
0: I think I took my kids like before COVID, but it's been that long. It's been over 6 years. Yeah, it's been.
1: I laugh, but mine's probably been that long too. Hannah, when's the last time you went to a movie?
3: Like a month ago.
1: What'd you see?
3: Withering Heights.
1: Okay.
3: Yeah, good movie.
1: Really?
3: Yeah.
1: Okay. Tyler?
2: Marty Supreme. So that was like December or January.
1: I think the last movie I went to was the with Cillian Murphy, Oppenheimer.
2: Yeah.
3: When, yeah, it was like 2 years ago.
1: That SOB was 3 hours long, I think.
0: It's a long
2: movie.
0: But it
2: didn't feel 3 hours. Do you feel like it felt 3 hours?
1: No. What I was most, it was loud as hell.
0: We're right. It's meant to be seen in the theater.
1: Yeah. I mean, it was really good. But according to a Talker research survey of 2,000 U.S. adults, they pegged the ideal movie length. Did you guys have a guess?
2: I'm with Sylvia. I think it should be 2 hours.
0: So you want an exact total of minutes?
1: Yes.
0: Like, I'll go 99 minutes.
1: Okay, so under 2 hours.
0: Yes.
3: Hour 45.
1: How many minutes is that? That's 60 and 45, 105. So 105.
2: Yeah. I'll go 110.
1: You're all too high. 88 minutes is what this survey came to, and it was down from 92 minutes in a comparable 2024 survey.
0: I understand it, but I also think sometimes you're getting shortchanged for the, like, under 90.
1: Preference by generations, boomers, 93 minutes, Gen Xers, 89 minutes, millennials, 86 minutes, Gen Zs, 82 minutes.
2: We get TV finales that are that long.
0: Yes, that's what I'm saying, right.
1: By the way, do you know how long The Odyssey is?
0: What's The Odyssey?
1: Christopher Nolan's newest movie.
0: Yeah,
1: have you seen it? You've seen it advertised with...
2: People had to get tickets for this like weeks ago.
1: Yeah.
0: What was the other big movie that was out recently?
3: Toy Story.
0: No, not Toy Story. Did it start with a D
3: Toy
0: or
3: Story
0: something?
3: 5?
0: Like,
1: Huh? Oh, yeah. Damn it. That's what
0: not
1: it was.
0: Not the damn it.
1: Toy Story.
2: Doomsday.
1: No, it was. I don't even think it was.
0: It was another big. What's a Spielberg movie that came out?
1: That's the one I was thinking about.
0: That's what I'm thinking about.
1: The Descendant? Is that what that was? The Descendant?
0: Listen to us. We're like Siskel and Ebert in their prime. What's worse, talking about Connor Bedard's children?
2: Disclosure Day.
1: I missed it.
0: What are we worse at? Talking soccer?
1: Yes.
0: Talking hockey?
1: Yes.
0: Or talking movies?
1: Yes. I think this is just how we talk. That
0: Carmen and Yurko are great at.
1: Yeah.
0: Those three things.
1: Pass judgment, if you will. I don't care. Okay, before we get to Florida, Ohio here in Waddle's World.
0: Did you just throw it to yourself before we get to Waddle?
1: I was saying before we get to Waddle's World, we're already there. My world's messed up right now. But it just
0: got
1: more.
0: Are you having a stroke?
1: Listen, don't joke about it, okay? Because mini strokes happen all the time. They're called TIAs, I think they are. Can you, one of you guys check that? Because, I feel
3: it
1: like.
3: It is, yeah, my mom had one.
1: Yeah. Well, damn. See what you did? See what you did? You brought us all down. I saw her mom like a month ago. She's doing great. She looks fantastic.
0: How's your grandma?
3: She was like, oh, my grandma's good.
1: Her grandmother's great too.
3: She's thriving after that.
0: Hannah's grandma, if in case you missed it, got hit by a train.
1: Her car did.
3: The one that I was on the way
0: to work. Yeah, but was she in the train? She get out?
3: No, she was in the car.
0: Was she in the car? Yes.
3: Yeah, she was in the car, and then she got taken out because it got totaled.
0: Unbelievable.
1: You made it sound like she got hit as a pedestrian.
3: No, she got hit her car.
1: Yeah, she was in a car.
0: I mean, she got hit by a train in a car.
3: In the car.
1: Right. When we come back into Waddle's world. Anyway, this one is like, look at the picture of this cat. Man set garage fire with his own severed genitals.
0: His own severed? Like he used it like an Indiana torch?
1: Man. It doesn't say if this is Hammond or not. I think it's Fort Wayne. An Indiana man cut off his penis with a kitchen knife, poured gasoline on his severed member, and then set it on fire in his family's garage, according to police who arrested the suspect for arson.
2: Is this your all-timer that you were talking about?
1: Yeah, this is an all-timer. At the same time, officials were investigating when he set fire to... Says here, investigators allege that Christopher Peden, 36, set the fire at a Fort Wayne residence owned by his mom. At the same time fire officials were investigating the 2 a.m. blaze, police were responding to a reported stabbing at the property. They quickly realized that the victim of the stabbing and the missing resident of the fire were the same person, according to a probable cause affidavit. Told officers that he had gone into the detached garage around 2 a.m., and harmed himself with a kitchen knife, cutting off his thing. And then he just poured gasoline on it, set it on fire on the floor of the garage, just inside the door.
0: It's like he's lighting the Olympic torch.
2: There's a lot of misdirection being run in this story here.
1: It was horrible. We need to now have Florida, Ohio, or Indiana, it feels like.
0: Oh, yeah, that's good.
1: This is one of the, this is, and I, but look at this. How do you even get a mugshot of him? Isn't he in the hospital?
0: I don't know.
1: He's wienerless. He probably has some skin burns.
0: So what, you could just live then? What do you do?
1: What do you mean? Can you just live? Of course you can live without it. What do you mean? It's not your heart. It's not supplying blood to every part of your body, unless yours has got four separate chambers. It's not your brain. Well, some people think with their PPs instead of their brains. So, I mean, I don't know how to send this one to break. I really don't. Other than, you know what? We'll come back with something that's probably equally repulsive. That's next.
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1: Get ready to play the game that's sweeping the nation. Public drunkenness. Exotic animals. Dumb criminals. Random stabbings. Or maybe just some good old-fashioned debauchery. Everything's on the table. It's the Sunshine State versus the Buckeye State as we play Florida or Ohio. 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
2: Before we get to this fine story, I just want to know, a show of hands, how many thought that that last story was too repulsive and too descriptive?
3: Me.
2: Okay, I'm sorry. I would like to apologize.
3: No, don't apologize.
2: Yeah. Tyler, are you okay with it?
4: I think that was in the clear, yeah.
2: Okay. Sylvie, you good with it? I'm having a little test of conscience right now.
5: All of a sudden. This is the essence of Waddle's World.
2: It just shook me. I could barely read the Gerber spot afterwards. I was still shook by what that cat did in Fort Wayne.
5: You can use some help from Gerber.
2: Yeah. So you still good with, you know?
5: He's a little banged up.
2: Yeah, I'm just asking, should I remove one of the peas of Waddle's
5: World? No,
2: I just not overreact.
5: No,
2: Don't overreact. Stick and move, right?
5: Yes.
2: Okay, just be better. Okay, that's good. Now I'm coaching myself, Tyler, to you.
5: All right. You need to be better, though.
2: Maybe, I don't know. It can't be any worse.
4: Gerber could help this cat out as well.
2: Oh, really?
4: Man caught driving on three flat tires while talking to his mom.
5: One more time.
4: Man caught driving on three flat tires while talking to his mom.
5: Wow, three.
4: Was arrested after allegedly admitting to drinking and driving and telling police, quote, "I didn't even drink that much."
2: How much did he drink?
4: He refused to take the breathalyzer. Field sobriety tests were conducted shortly after the man was placed under arrest. Police also found a loaded 9mm handgun inside the vehicle.
2: Good. That's not good. Was he naked?
4: Clothes were on. Clothes were on.
2: Like, that's usually, that's the trifecta.
5: Three flat tires,
2: naked, and a handgun loaded.
4: Any guesses on what he had been drinking that night?
2: Peach schnapps.
5: Ooh.
4: Not peach schnapps, no.
5: That's my prime drink. I think these are the, like, I think this is a beer guy.
4: Not a beer.
5: No.
3: This seems like a Svedka you would have had.
2: Jägermeister.
3: Strawberry lemonade.
4: It's just some good old-fashioned tequila.
5: Tequila, oh, really? Okay.
4: Yeah. Yep.
2: Not the sipping kind that you like to consume, the guzzling kind that he likes to consume.
5: he was definitely guzzling.
2: What's his name?
4: His name, I don't think they gave his name.
2: I'm just glad he had his clothes on, because usually those guys that are doing that stuff are usually naked.
4: Incident occurred around 3 a.m. when a concerned citizen observed the car and immediately contacted authorities.
2: Was there any words or responses from this guy that was charged for the crime?
4: Just that I didn't even drink that much.
2: Okay, just that I didn't drink that much.
4: Yeah. Yeah, that's all.
5: This is a tough one, Waddle. I think this is like A1A in South Florida.
2: Okay.
5: I actually
2: may know this guy, so I'm going to say Harrison, Ohio.
5: Because it's got to be. Wait, is Harrison a small town?
2: Yeah.
5: I mean, well, like, it's 3 a.m. How many concerned, like, residents are going to be out at 3 a.m. to alert authorities? That's why I thought this is, like, a populated area and, like, a party in the, you know, South Beach area.
3: I'm going to go Ohio.
2: Good guess.
4: It took place in Westlake, Ohio.
5: Yeah. Oh, wow.
2: Yeah. Listen.
5: Where's Westlake? Isn't that a suburb of one of the big cities?
4: Cleveland, yeah.
5: Yeah.
4: Isn't that where the Kelseys are from?
5: Yes, I think you're right. I knew I heard of it.
2: Yeah.
5: Maybe someone who wasn't invited, like, drowning their sorrows. Didn't I hear that there have been... Is it true that the guys with Bustin' with the Boys have been upset that they weren't invited?
2: I don't know if that was true.
5: Were they joking?
4: Or they were kind of joking. Yeah.
5: Were they joking while Compton was joking?
2: I liked it. Barkley was like, hey, I was invited. I decided I wanted to go play golf. Isn't that what Barkley said? I didn't want to go.
3: Yes,
2: I wanted to play
3: golf.
5: Is he, was this in an interview on a sports radio station in Philly? I want to know if he's gone golfing with Michael yet. Remember, he told us after the season, him and Michael, he was going to go down to Michael's golf course. You think if I text him, he would text me back a yay or a nay?
2: Yeah, if you harass him and just keep texting him until he gets tired of being bothered by you. Yeah.
5: Right,
2: he usually responds to you.
5: Yeah, he does. He does. All right, coming up next, Barstool Big Cat, after a week off, is back. Can't miss stuff. And then after him, we'll talk to Wilson Contreras from the Rate, the former Cub, taking on the White Sox now with the Red Sox. So we've got a jam-packed 4 o'clock hour. Don't miss Barstool Big Cat coming up next. 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
1: What did you do on your week off?
2: Oh, what's up, boys? You really want to get right to it?
1: Yeah.
2: Get into the
1: Well, now this is fun stuff. I want to know if you vacationed properly.
2: No, I didn't. I went to Michigan. It was just, you know, a lot of pool with the kids, beach. No, I mean, it was a good week off, but it wasn't anything special. It wasn't, you know, the south of France like you do, or, you know, Sicily, or, you know, Paris, Greece, Mykonos, none of that.
1: That's
2: it was New Buffalo, Michigan, just hanging out, eating ice cream every night and chilling in the pool.
0: So did you pull to Barkley and you didn't go to the Kelsey Swift wedding despite being invited, I'm sure?
2: It was not, I don't think I was ever getting an invite, but I did say that given the past comments that I've had, I am willing to put my hand up and say I was wrong. I now officially think they are boyfriend and girlfriend.
1: Yeah, I know. You took
2: They are. They've done enough. They've done enough. They're boyfriend and girlfriend in my eyes.
1: How do they get to be the married couple in your eyes?
2: Don't ask that question. You don't want the answer to that.
1: You're not going to give me the initials again, are you?
2: No, listen, a child would work.
1: Okay.
2: If I could see a child, they could produce a child for me.
1: Do you think that the wedding, like if you were there, if you got the invite, that you would view that wedding as fun? Do you believe like fun stuff was going on behind the scenes?
2: No, definitely not. There was, what, 1,000 people there in Madison Square Garden? No, I think that's a wedding that... I think the fun part is that you get to say you went there and like you were part of that inner circle, which is a very large inner circle. But no, that doesn't seem like a fun wedding. Do you think there was a dance floor? Do you think they were doing the electric slide in the Macarena?
1: There's got to look. She's a music sensation. I was wondering, like, do people who went, like, didn't Springsteen go? Do they perform at all? Do anybody like? Does anyone sing a song? Did it turn out to be like a giant concert too?
0: What did we find out? Sandler was the one that actually did the did the nuptials. So I just want to know how the hell Dean Blandino got invited. Do you have any insight into that?
2: That one was cool. No, that was crazy. I know that he's like been around the tight end U thing that Travis does with Kittle and Olsen, but I don't know. That one was weird. That one came out of left field. Good for him, though.
1: Yeah,
2: I know Mike Carey was there as well.
1: Yeah.
0: Mike Carey. We used to say the worst five words in all of NFL broadcasting was, let's send it in to Mike Carey.
2: Seriously, that would have been great if it was just all the NFL refs, former and current. That actually is what we should start saying, that there were just a bunch of current refs there, and that's why the Chiefs get all the calls.
1: That's a good point. All right, so how are you feeling right now about our Cubs?
2: I feel good. I have to say, right now, just to set the stage, I'm looking at Lake Tahoe. We're out here for two weeks doing a bunch of work. So I don't know if you guys have, I mean, you know this, Sylvie, whenever you cross multiple time zones, you feel so, like last night, I started watching the Cubs in the seventh inning because I had just completely, you know what I mean? It was like 4 o'clock in the afternoon. I was like, oh man, I forgot the game started because I just had my time zones messed up. So I feel very like discombobulated. But I think that the Cubs season at this point, the way I'm looking at it, is just enjoy the hell out of the ride because they make no sense. The fact that they scored 22 runs on Wednesday and then lost 17-1 on Friday, like that is what they do. And it's just like, don't freak out about anything. Don't get too excited about anything. If they rip off 10 games, awesome. If they lose 10 games, okay, we'll just deal with it. Like it's almost, I've almost gotten to like a great spot with them where it's like, I'm almost just enjoying and embracing the chaotic, schizophrenic nature of the 2026 Cubs.
0: But are you someone that really wants them to go big game hunting before the trade deadline?
2: I don't know about big game hunting because I think this team has enough flaws that it's like, why would you mortgage everything for something that seems, and God, the NL is just so good. It's insane when you look at it. Like, what is it, like 6 out of the top 7 records are in the NL, I think? It's nuts. So I would like Jed to improve the team, but I don't think it's something like, hey, we're a player away, because given how bad the

0: cat. To do that, like, even just, what if Shohei gets hurt? What if something happens? You know, like, is that worth a run?
1: No.
2: I went through this last year when I bet Kyle Schwarber to win the MVP at 95-1, and he got all the way down to like 5-1, but it was never, he hit 60 home runs, didn't he, last year? Like, it doesn't matter. You just have no chance against Shohei. If he plays, he'd have to miss the rest of the season. I think if he missed like September, he would still win it. So don't do it. It's burning your money on fire. Like, just don't do it. It's not worth it.
3: Wow. From the guy who spends $20,000 at the 50-50 raffle at a Cubs game.
0: Correct. That goes to charity.
2: So I'm giving you sound. The fact that I'm telling you this means I really mean it, because I spend money on way worse and stupid things. Don't do it.
3: Okay, that's fair.
0: So then I don't even have to ask you the question if it's possible for PCA to win, because you believe he doesn't.
2: No, and that doesn't mean he shouldn't. I'm not saying he shouldn't. He should absolutely have a case. The fact that he wasn't is not a all-star starter is insane. I think it's just Shohei is just that much better than everyone and that much more valuable because of what he does, both pitching and hitting, that it's foolish to even think anyone else is going to win. And you know how these awards work too. There's a name recognition that it's just going to keep on going. Like, everyone knows that Shohei's the best player in baseball. I don't think anyone would argue that. PCA could have a better season, but Shohei's the best player in baseball, and he's going to keep winning the award.
3: What's the best story in baseball right now?
0: I think it's the Sox.
3: Overall?
0: Yeah, I do.
2: Oh, I think it's the seven umps that are retiring this year because ABS just absolutely shoved it down their throat.
3: That's fair.
0: I really do.
3: CB Buckner is leaving, right? Thank the Lord.
2: Yeah, they're like, we can't keep up with, like, they finally found out that we can't see anything. All we needed was the ABS, and now they're like, all right, we'll take our bench and we're out.
0: Yeah, like, I agree with you, Big Cat, because I think what ABS has done too, and a lot of the announcers say, see, it's really hard. Look how they're missing by only a small margin when they do miss. The other thing that ABS has done, they know they have to be sharper. They know they can't mess around with the strike zone. It used to be back in the day when we were growing up, hey, this guy likes to call the low and away strike zone. They'd create their own strike zone. There's no more creating their own strike zone. A strike's a strike, a ball's a ball. I think it's forced umpires to be better.
2: Yeah, and it would go both ways, too. Remember, like guys like John Lackey, John Lester, they would bully strikes out of umps, too. Like, they would decide their own strike zone where they would just kind of stare at them. I love the ABS. I think it's better. Isn't there also, and this might be something that has already passed, again, apologies, I'm out in West Coast time. I feel completely disconnected from Earth. Is there not a guy right now who has 12 hits in a row?
3: Yes, the kid from Kansas City.
2: That's insane.
3: His name is Tyler Tolbert.
2: That's your best score? I mean, 12 in a row is nuts.
3: Yeah, 12 for his last
0: individual,
3: 12.
0: Best hits. Individual, yeah. It's a player of the week right there.
3: Yeah, you think?
2: What are the odds of that? That has to be just astronomical.
0: Well, yeah, I bet you could figure it out. Like, what's his average times and then do it? That times, you know, 12 or whatever, however you do the stats and probabilities. There's one day when I knew how to do that sort of stuff.
3: Yeah, that day never existed. Never. You're lying.
2: Not me. I've always said I've never even been in the same room as calculus. Like, we've never met. There hasn't even been calculus on the table that I've been in that room.
0: Neither have I. Like, not with calculus.
2: Not even close.
0: Yeah. So tell me about where you're at. I know you're at the American Century Golf. And you had a great, and I texted you after you talked to Smoltz, who's trying to win this thing. Like, from a sports fan perspective, with the rowdiness, with the amount of stars who play in this, where is this as far as, like, a fun venue for you?
2: It's a very fun venue. I would say that, like, if people ever have a chance to come out here, I don't know if you guys have ever been to Lake Tahoe. It is pretty much the most perfect place in terms of weather and scenery. Like, there's mountains, the lake is beautiful. Every single day is, like, the day starts, it's 55 degrees in the morning, you put on a sweatshirt, and then by like noon, it's a perfect 75-80 with the sun out. And yeah, it's cool because you get to see all these guys, like past stars, current guys, all compete in golf, and it's really fun. So it's a cool experience. And we figured out 3 years ago, we started coming. It's like, it's a great place to get guys that are comfortable and want to do

0: interviews and kind of hang out. So it's been awesome for the show.
1: Is there anybody there that you've never had on that's on your bucket list to approach this time?
0: Steph Curry is the number one white whale target. I don't know if it's going to work out, but I'm trying. You know me. I'm going to try my hardest. I'm going to stalk him. I'm going to walk behind him. I'm going to try to get as many phone numbers of people who might know him. So we'll see. Maybe we can get it done.
2: What's your first question for a Steph Curry?
0: I probably like, how sick is it to just be so good at shooting?
2: That's Chris Farley-ish.
0: It has to feel so awesome. Like, how awesome does it feel to just know it's going to go in every single time?
2: That's crazy. Who's the worst golfer at that event?
0: Charles Barkley used to be, but I think he's got a lot better.
1: Yes.
0: A-Rod was, like, historically bad a couple years ago. I don't think he's back. I don't know who is. PFPI have been talking about, like, potentially trying to play in it. The problem is I got to get better to the point where I don't kill someone.
2: Well.
0: Because I don't care about, like, if I finish last, I actually think it'd be funny for the show. But I can't have, like, 3 or 4 dead bodies on my hands because of errant drives and stuff. So I gotta get dialed in for that.
2: That would be bad, but it also violates your new rules for golf because it is further than 15 minutes from your house and it's more than 9 holes.
0: Yep, you're right. I played 9 this morning. It's great. Yeah. Played 9 in under 2 hours.
2: Wow. Do you hit the ball really far because you're at altitude, right? Ball flies out
0: it
2: there.
0: It is. It does make you feel like a big, strong man when you hit it. And you're like, whew, look at that.
2: Hey,
0: you remember it's just juice.
2: Yeah, that's right, exactly. Hey, have you lost your World Cup buzz because the U.S. team got drubbed, or are you still in it because some of the best soccer's yet to be played?
0: I'm a Messi guy, so I'm rooting for him. I mean, I don't know where you guys – have you guys talked any soccer on the show? Like,
1: yes.
0: Is Tyler a big soccer guy? He feels like he might be.
2: He's been sick the last 2 days, so we haven't been able to be dialed in. And he made a statement to me today. He's not a soccer guy. In fact, he said, you're more.
3: I liked watching Wimbledon more than the World Cup.
0: Oh, okay.
2: Yeah.
0: Okay.
2: Tennis.
0: I had you confused for which pansy sport you like. My bad.
3: Picked the wrong one.
1: But you've been into soccer, haven't you? Aren't you into this?
0: World Cup is the best.
1: Yes.
0: World Cup is the absolute best. There's no denying it. It's an incredible tournament. I just think, we had this long discussion on Pardon My Take. I'm at the point now where it's like, I'm okay with the fact that we just suck at soccer as a country. Yeah. I'm sick of, like, trying to be something that we're not. We suck at soccer. Like,
2: why?
0: We're never
2: gonna everyone keeps asking the same question.
0: Everyone can do the, it costs too much. No, it's such a simple thing to me. It's soccer will never be one of the top 3 to 4 sports in this country, and people will never care to the level that they care about football, basketball, baseball, and sometimes hockey. And so it will never have the focus. Like, Belgium has the population of Ohio. We got beat by Ohio. They care about soccer. We don't. It's okay. Like, it's okay to be like, hey, this is our ceiling. Because I'm just so sick of being like, oh, this is the year. We got the best players. Oh, we're the best generation we ever had. We got the best coach. Oh, and then we just get just absolutely drubbed by Ohio. I don't want to do it anymore. I'll get excited. We suck at soccer.
1: Is it because, like, countries like Belgium and some of the others don't play the sports? Obviously, most countries don't play football, American football.
0: Right.
1: So that's out. They're not growing up playing that. And then I don't think a lot of these European countries are really playing baseball, you know?
0: No.
1: Is that the reason? Because it's just they have a limited sports, and the ones that they do play, they really focus in on, and we have way more sports. Like, kids are growing up playing lacrosse, too. Like, let's not forget that with soccer. That's a competition for soccer.
0: I really think it's that simple. Like, everyone does a hand ring. It's too expensive. It's this, it's that. All these other countries, they come out of the womb kicking a soccer ball. That's all they do. They just, like, you know what I mean? They're just dribbling to themselves when they're 2 years old. They're going to be better at us than soccer, and it's okay to admit. Yeah. Do they want to go across the middle against, you know, a 240-pound linebacker? No. But they can kick their ball around all they want.
2: Yeah. Do you find it somewhat oddly entertaining that FIFA is so corrupt and the officiating is so bad that it actually makes you, I don't know, giggle or I don't know how you respond to it. The whole thing is a farce on so many fronts.
0: Yeah, no, it is. And I love that everyone was like, the Balogun red card that everyone got so upset about. And we played a World Cup 4 years ago in the middle of the desert in December when World Cup's not usually played on stadiums built by slave labor that are never going to be used again. And it's like, wow, FIFA's gone too far because they rescinded a red card.
4: Right.
0: So yeah, it's all a farce. It's all ridiculous. But I do love watching the tournament. I think it's one of the best tournaments and like watches. And even today, like, I feel like, where's my soccer? Because you know what I mean? Like, we've gotten conditioned to every day having 2-3 games on, and now we're getting to the end of the tournament. So the tournament, the actual play is awesome. Everything around it is crazy.
1: Yeah, I loved it. Switching gears, Carmen and Yurko do their list thing, kind of like Mount Rushmore season for you guys. And today's list that they landed on was biggest heartbreaks in sports. What is your number one heartbreak as a sports fan?
0: It's probably the game I was at, the 2015 Wisconsin-Duke. Wisconsin up 9 at half. That's got to be it.
1: It's a good one.
0: It's never going to happen again. It's never going to happen again. It's not like
1: that close.
0: It's not like the double doink. It's not, you know what I mean? Like, pro sports, you can always get better. You can always have. Wisconsin's never going to be back in the national championship. Like, that was literally, I knew it in the moment. I knew it going into the game. I was like, this will be the only chance they'll ever have in my entire life, and it will never happen again. Every other sport team, you can convince yourself, hey, if we get a draft pick, you can catch lightning in a bottle in pro sports. You can't do that in college sports, especially the way it's trending. So that's probably it.
2: When you say, especially you, Big Cat, that Duke back-to-back heavyweight champs in this category in the tournament. If you're a Duke fan,
0: I hate all Duke fans. I hate Shelby.
1: Yeah, I know you do.
0: What was on the list?
1: Oh, I mean, like the usual suspects.
2: Double Doink was there.
1: Yeah, Double Doink was there. The Bears in 2011. With
2: Cubs,
1: Cuddy.
2: Marlins.
1: By the way, Cap the other day brought up again Cuddy being able to walk up and down the stairs after that game in Masters, and was questioning again his toughness.
0: Yeah, I mean, that's ridiculous. He's just playing the hits. He's run out of things. here's a sneaky one I'll throw out. If we're doing recent ones, a sneaky one, because I went to all three games. That 2015 Bulls-Cavs series when we went up 2-1 on the D-Rose shot, and then LeBron hit the buzzer beater. And so I was at all three home games, and I just remember that game 6, the team just like completely quit in the second half. And it was like the combo of losing again to LeBron after being up in the series, and then also knowing that it was over for Tibbs, it was over for, Derek, it was over probably for Jimmy, like all of it. That was a sneaky one. That was a three game like stomach punch where it's like the highest of highs when go up 2-1 with the buzzer beater to then just everything that happened after.
1: Big Cat, I say this. I went to game three where Derek won it, the one that you were alluding to, and then game 6 where they quit. Game 3 of that series was the last time I was happy at the United Center as a Bulls fan. That was the last game 3. Like, we went out to Billy Goat afterwards. We started drinking. We were talking about the possibilities of eliminating LeBron and then he did the
0: classic LeBron on that. I think it was Sunday. I think it was Mother's Day.
1: Mm-hmm.
0: That Sunday game where he fake turned his ankle and he looked like he was never going to play basketball again. And then he hit that. I think it was a baseline game winner. And it was just like, oh, here we go again.
2: Speaking of that, do you have any interest at all in where he plays next year?
0: No.
2: Okay.
0: No, none. He's going to Cleveland. That's why I have no interest.
1: That's the most boring thing, yeah. Like, go ahead.
0: What's going to happen, though? You go ahead.
1: I'd be more interested if he went to Miami. Like, then, like, I want to see him with Giannis or if he was on Golden State. I think it would be more interesting. Him going to Cleveland, I don't think does anything for anybody.
0: But that's what's going to happen. This whole farce it's like, how dumb does LeBron think we are? He's gonna do the whole like, oh, Philly was a real option in Miami and Golden State. So then he can look like he's the hero for being like, ah, I couldn't go to those places. I gotta go home. That whole thing. But he was only going to Cleveland. That was it. That was the only place.
2: And when he sits down for the press conference to announce that, He also announces this is his last year, right? Because he wants to be honored at every
4: more years.
2: Okay.
4: Two more.
2: You think he's going
4: to do two more? Yes. He's never going to stop. We're never getting rid of him.
2: When he retires, he's going to want to be celebrated everywhere he goes.
4: Yes. That's for sure. Absolutely.
1: All right. Before we let you go, like I wanted to ask you this yesterday or last week, I should say, but you were off. Portnoy, I know you really well, and I didn't know this story at all from Portnoy's book. A lot of the excerpts have been getting all the pub, but you and Portnoy at one point around Van Talk when it went to ESPN, you guys were not on the same page, correct?
4: Correct. Yes, it was a weird time in Barstool history. So it was 2016. We all moved to New York. So I moved from Chicago to New York, and it was this, you know, hey, we're all gonna get together and it's gonna take this thing off like a rocket ship. And there was serious tension because what happened was, pardon my take, kind of took off faster than Barstool at that time period. You know, it became the number one sports podcast before Barstool had kind of gained the traction of all of us being in New York. And so we get the ESPN show, and it was a little touch and go for us for a little bit there. Like, we never had like a big shouting match or anything, but it was definitely, you know, I was very laser focused on growing Pardon My Take, and he was laser focused on growing Barstool. I was like, hey, if Pardon My Take gets bigger, Barstool gets bigger. But he obviously saw it as like, hey, there's also a potential that ESPN is going to try to take you guys away, which we were probably naive to, and he was correct on.
1: Yeah, but like now everything is great, and you guys are thick as thieves, correct?
4: Oh yeah, as soon as Barstool Van Talk got canceled, he and I have basically been in lockstep for that's almost 9 years now. So it was pretty much the summer of 2016 to the fall of 2017 was that, like, you know, maybe 10 month time period where things were a little bit. They were tense. And I think that to really speak to it, it's like a lot of the tension is like we're both very competitive guys and we both wanted to, you know, be the best. And there's a lot of that, which I think is a really healthy thing for a company trying to grow, is you don't want people sitting on their hands. You want people who want to be the best.
1: Yeah, that's a good way. And you guys are two totally different people, too. Like, I know, like, a lot of people lump you in with, like, some of this stuff. And you're like, at least the way I look at it, I'm like, Big Cat's totally different than a lot of the other guys.
4: But I think one thing that did kind of, like, register after Barstool Van Talk got canceled was it was a little bit of, like the mafia trying to go for real and, like, you know, create the olive oil business and be like, hey, we're good. We're upstanding citizens now. I'm Barstool for life. So it's like, it's going to follow me forever, whatever people think of us. And it's like embracing that and not running away from it was really good lesson, and being like, hey, this is my life's work. This is my family. This is like, I've helped build this thing, and being proud of it. And even if people want to say whatever they want to say, I'm proud of it. And walking around with my chest puffed out and be like, hey, look, this is something really cool that we built, and there's no reason to try to run from it.
1: Are you really still proud of White Sox Dave, though?
4: Yes, I'm so proud of White. Can you imagine White Sox Dave in the regular world? he wouldn't be able to do anything. So I am proud of it.
1: That's great. Big Cat, you're the best. Have a great time in Tahoe.
2: Enjoy Tahoe.
1: Yeah.
4: All right. We'll see ya.
1: All right. Bye. See you later. There's Barstool Big Cat. Every Wednesday at 4 o'clock. We're expected to talk to Wilson Contreras, now of, and if I say it like Pat Hughes, Wilson Contreras. Isn't that the way he says it?
2: Yeah.
1: Contreras. Wilson, or Willie, will join us here coming up shortly, 312-332-3776. We got some football talk also at 5 o'clock. It's Waddle and Sylvie.
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15: I think he's already said he's not doing it.
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15: Golfer Bob.
5: He is the absolute best. Tomorrow we're going to be FAFO. For the first portion of the show, 1:10 first pitch on the south side. So starting at 2, we'll be exclusively on the YouTube page.
15: Cussing up a storm.
5: That's right. Someone made a comment that Carmen Yerk don't swear really when they're on FAFO.
15: They're babies.
5: I've heard them once.
15: I think they have a better command of the English language than we do anyway.
5: We just lean on it because we're dumb.
15: Yeah, we wallow in the mud like a couple of pigs.
5: Book your tee time at golfsanctuary.com. But someone was saying like, hey,

0: if PCA wants to up his MVP odds, enroll in Home Run Derby. I don't want that at all.
1: Don't do it.
0: Like, you always hear about guys' swings being ruined and
1: some
0: everything.
1: Some guys don't. Like, didn't Schwarber participate last year? Was it? I don't know if it was last
2: As
1: year.
2: Hurt Junior Caminero.
0: Yeah. Yeah, there are some guys who don't get hurt.
1: And isn't the All-Star Game in Philly this year?
2: In Philly,
1: so,
2: yeah.
1: So I would assume that Schwarber would do it again. Has he
2: I would have guessed that if he hadn't been hurt, Murakami would have done it.
1: Yeah, I would definitely, if I'm a Sox fan, I don't want to hear any, you know, hey, I'm 100%, I'm going to participate.
0: Oh, yeah, that's true. Yeah. Well, I mean, like now, obviously.
1: Right.
0: But if he was healthy. All right, by the way, my math thing, I don't know if I said this correctly, if I spelled it for you, but I was on to the right idea. Just another Chicago sports fan tweeted me and said, love the confidence you had trying to figure out the odds of going 12 for 12. There needs to be a segment called Sylvie Stats Meltdown, where Sylvie does math without any help.
1: It's like me trying to pronounce medical terms. We both hit a bit of a roadblock.
0: Math is not my thing, along with many other things.
1: The English language is not my thing either.
0: So, who's the player in Kansas City who's hit 12 straight hits? Who's gotten 12 straight hits?
2: Tyler Tolbert.
0: What's he hitting? What's his batting average? Because that matters here for probability. But let's say, like, I just did the math. What do you believe the odds are for a 260 hitter?
1: He's batting 396.
0: Okay.
1: He's only had 48 at-bats.
0: I see Wilson's getting right. What do you think the odds are for a 260 hitter to go 12 for 12?
1: 0.005.
0: It's a 1 in 105 million. Do you understand? One in 105 million.
1: I do understand that.
0: Like, that's incredible. So, what that kid's doing in 12 straight, it's one thing to hit in 12 straight games.
1: We call that a heater.
0: Yeah. It is our pleasure. And we could see him on YouTube right now as well. If you're watching us on YouTube, he is a former Cub and he's one of our favorite guys that we have spoken to, the last decade or so. And we checked in. I remember when he became a Cardinal and that broke my heart, Willie. That broke my heart. Wilson Contreras from the Red Sox.
3: Hi, guys.
0: How are you? And all-star Wilson Contreras once again going back this year as you deserve. And now you've entered Home Run Derby. How about that?
3: Hi, Marco. Here, everything's going good. Excited to be part of the all-star game in 2026 and looking forward to participating in 2026 Home Run Derby. I think it's going to be fun and I'm looking forward to win it.
1: Yeah, I mean, what a year. Talk about the year that you've had already, being part of the Venezuela team that won the WBC. You're having a fantastic year, and now you're an all-star. This is like one of the best years of your career, is it not?
3: Yeah, it is. It is. This year started with a lot of emotion, especially in January and then March 18 when we won it, when we win the WBC for Venezuela, and then now that I'm having a good season, I'm really proud of the work that I put in. It's not easy to hit in the big leagues. You have to make adjustments. You have to know yourself. But this year has been special to me, and I'm really thankful for that.
0: Talking to Wilson Contreras, it's Waddle and Sylvie on ESPN 1000. We always like to ask people this when they return to Chicago, no matter what side of town they were on, Willie. But as a bus rolls in from O'Hare and you start looking out the window or seeing the city or maybe in the hotel, like your mind obviously wanders to some of the great days you had coming up with the Cubs and winning it all. What is the one memory that sort of sticks out most as you return back to Chicago? It could be anything.
3: Man, the first thought that always comes in is the day that I debuted, the Father's Day, first pitch homer. And then the parade, when we won the World Series. I think those are the two top, hold on.
0: Yeah, it's okay. We got you still. Is Jesse screwing around with the phone over there,
1: Jesse,
0: Willie?
1: Jesse's trying to help and he's hurt.
0: I think maybe now we got disconnected. We'll reestablish here with Willie in a second. I saw Jesse's face. Did you see that?
1: I did too.
0: Yeah. Like I don't know if he was getting another call maybe because I saw Wilson reach out to Jesse's phone because I assume that Jesse's connecting via his cell.
1: There he is. He's back.
0: That's awesome. Was Jesse getting a phone call, Willie? Is that what was going on?
3: Yeah. That's what happened.
0: Yeah.
1: Hey, give us
3: a man right here.
1: Yeah, give us a scouting report on Jesse Rogers, the man to your left.
3: He's one of the best I ever met.
4: Aww.
3: He's really, I'm being honest. Yeah. He's really respectful. He understands players' timing and players' time, and he works around that, and I respect a lot of that.
1: Yeah,
3: I respect him a lot. He knows that.
0: Yeah. He's our favorite teammate, Willie. Like, he truly is great. You know, I remember when you went to St. Louis, and you told us too. Like, and you were happy with the way St. Louis did business, and I'm sure you had a little bit of sour grapes too because of the way it ended here in Chicago. When you look back on it now, and you compare being a Cardinal to being a Cub, what are the differences?
3: Oh man, that's a good question. I will say and I want to be honest, the best time I always had was in Chicago. Like, it was the best time ever. The 6 years that I spent in Chicago, they are highlights of my life. And of course, I'm really thankful with the Cardinals organization for giving me the opportunity to play for them and believing in myself. But and I still respect them. I respect that. I respect the whole organization. But, like, being honest, Chicago was something else.
1: Hey, Willie, who do you stay in touch with from those old Cubs teams?
3: With a few of them. I mean, Amaya always texts me. Hap is always aware, too.
1: Yeah.
3: Moda, Pipi, the coaches. I mean, I still have some friends in there. When I always look back to Chicago, he brings me a lot of joy, a lot of love, and I always gonna be thankful with the city of Chicago for receiving me the way they did in 2016 and how they treat me until now. I know that before I said something that probably hurt people's feeling, but I was hurt too. I was like, man, I thought I was gonna end up here. It didn't happen that way. I understood that like a few months later, and I was able to turn the page. But it took me a while to accept that I had to leave a new chapter in my career.
1: I was going to ask you as well, one of your former teammates, are you surprised at all at the last several years that Kyle Schwarber has had?
3: Oh my God. I mean, when they did not tender him, I remember it was in 21, like 20, end of 20, yeah. 2020 to 21. I was like, and then he signed with Washington, and then Boston, something like that.
4: Yeah.
3: But I mean, Travis always been a great hitter, but what he's doing right now at the age he's doing it is out of this world for sure. I mean, I always admire the power he's had, but he's a home run, elite home run hitter for sure.
0: Yeah. Wilson Contreras joining us. It's Waddle and Sylvie on ESPN 1000. One thing that I loved as a Cubs fan about you, and that many Cubs fans loved about you, is how much you care, your passion, your enthusiasm. And, like, I get it. Like, sometimes with that comes emotion. What has these last couple of weeks been like for you? Because it's been maybe one of the craziest 2 weeks, Wilson, but I always go back to it. We know you, the person off the field, and we know you get heated on the field, but what has it been like emotionally for you in these last couple of weeks with what's happened?
3: I mean, it hasn't been easy, to be honest. It's not easy to show up to work and put a different face of knowing that your country is suffering a lot. And then I got into two brawls, like into two, something that like on the field, I'm not proud of it. But I mean, we live and learn. I mean, I know that I apologize for everything that I did that week. And I feel like I touched rock bottom with my emotions, and I can't let that happen again. So I have to play my game the way I play. Not letting anybody like bothers me. The pitchers are going to do their job. Like, they're going to go up and in. I have to understand that I'm hitting on the plate and all the stuff. But I apologize to the Cardinal, to Washington, and apologize to the New York Yankees, because it could have been handled better. And it's good to recognize that. And after I did that, I started feeling better, and I'm just right now I'm looking forward to play.
0: I gained some respect for the pitcher in Washington too because of his apology, and he said that he reached out to you and he would like to talk to you about it, and he will never do that again. Has he reached out, and do you forgive him?
3: No, that hasn't happened yet, but I'm looking forward to. Of course, I'm forgiving. I mean, I'm a man. I'm a grown man, and I'm looking forward to any time that I've seen again. I'm going to come up to him and apologize in my behalf of myself. And that's the way I like to do things. When I'm at fault, I recognize that and move on, but I always like to forgive people.
0: Yeah. And then you get to go back to the All-Star game with your brother, which has got to be something cool. Has William ever explained, especially because you were an opponent in with the Cardinals, what do they do in Milwaukee? Where they, what's the secret there, Willie? Where they continue to win even though they get rid of good teams, good players?
3: That's the same question I asked him, and he just told me like they have a good farm system. They have the farm system full of talent, and that's what they do. They grow up. They have homegrown talent players. And every time that somebody's coming up, either a pitcher or batter, it's really good. It's a big secret they have there, but it's working out for them, so I have to respect that.
1: This is the second time you and he will be participating in the All-Star game at the same year. You guys, there's only been five brothers to ever do it. How much pride do you take in being able to share that moment with your brother?
3: Man, we have to feel proud of being part of the All-Star team again, because we both spent the offseason together working out, talking about baseball, knowing the things that we have to be better on. And from that to put that in play into the season is big. And I'm proud of the way we've done it so far. And of course, I mean, it makes me proud to see my brother play the way he's been playing and how mature he is right now. And I mean, he's way better than I. Because he controls his emotion a lot better than I do.
0: Yeah. Well, that's what we love about you. And Willie, before we let you go, have you and Cap been good lately? Because I know, Cap's one of our teammates, and him and I, we bust balls back and forth. Are you good with Cap these days?
4: David Kaplan, yeah.
3: I haven't talked to him. He, whatever he said, I took it personally because I'm not the only player that has the breaking hype in the MLB. Like that's part of the way you care. That's part of the way you perform. I think if you don't care, like none of that happened. So for him to go and accuse me of being volatile and all the stuff, it's like it wasn't fair because I always been good to him and to his family. So. Mm-hmm. I haven't talked to him since then.
0: All right, we got to get you guys together. Yeah. Hey, Willie, we always love you back here. It's a joy to talk to you. Congratulations on a fantastic season and good luck tonight.
1: Thanks,
3: Willie. Thank you guys for this time and looking forward to be back to you.
0: There you go. There's Willie. Yeah. He's always been one of my favorites. Yeah. There are many guys who get hot on the field. There's Jesse.
1: Jesse. Good work, buddy.
0: How'd that go?
1: Hey, buddy. Jesse.
0: Talk to us.
1: You're on mute.
0: Hold on. Unmute
1: there
0: him.
1: There you go.
0: Go ahead. There you go. How'd that go, Jesse?
4: That's he probably missed three meetings, but he was good.
0: I could tell he was getting a little antsy there. So, like, I didn't know, and I kept looking to see if you texted us to wrap it up.
1: Well, we are the home of the White Sox, for crying out loud. Anything we can do to help them get a dub, I mean, we're going to do it.
0: Right.
4: But he enjoyed it. He's always great.
0: Is he, like, he's one of the good guys? Is he not, like, everything settled?
4: Yep. Anytime I need something, I text him. He's always there, yeah. Great.
1: Let me embarrass you, too. How much does it mean to you, seriously, when you hear a guy like that, an accomplished player like that, say how much he respects you and that you're one of his favorites?
4: No, it means a lot in the sense that, you know, in our jobs, it's really to bother them a lot, right?
1: Yeah.
4: And you have to work around their schedule. And if you do it correctly, you can earn the respect. If you do it incorrectly, you may not win them back because they just have a routine. And if you don't kind of work around their routine, you're in trouble. So yeah. I do like that idea because I think he's the guy that was always available, but he had a lot on his plate when he was catching a World Series team you had to respect his time. And, you know, so I do appreciate that.
1: Yeah, that's awesome. He's been
0: one of my favorites.
1: Yeah. And I think his appreciation and respect for Jesse is also very.
0: We
1: very,
0: always say it. He's our cool. favorite teammate. Yeah. Jesse, really quick, I retweeted your tweet. What did the minor league, the head, or who was it who spoke? Shirley today? Mike Shirley? Yeah. So what?
4: Vice tell President every, Amateur Scouting.
0: Yeah, so he's Director of Amateur Scouting. So tell everyone what he said about the number one overall pick while we have you here.
4: He said they're still debating it. This is a great kind of, you know, mystery right up until the moment here on Saturday at noon, or about 12:30, actually. The three players, Von Lackey, Grady Emerson, and Rock Chalowski, kind of neck and neck. I think it's really the two shortstops, probably Chalowski and Emerson. If I had to guess, I think they're probably leaning Emerson. That's a total guess. He really closed the gap. That's the high school kid this season. But they're still debating it. They're still debating it. So I don't know. If they don't know, I certainly don't know.
0: You don't have a gut feeling?
4: Like I said, my gut is Emerson because he's closed the gap so much. But at the end of the day, they might say, hey, let's take the more polished player and the college player in Chalowski. So we'll see. I think that's going to come down to Friday, to be honest, as they have their final draft meetings.
0: All right, we'll talk to you later in the week. Jesse, thanks
1: for
0: everything.
1: Thanks as always, buddy.
4: Okay, you got it, guys.
0: Check out Jesse's podcast, too, by the way. The new podcast will come out tomorrow. He's got a one-on-one with Craig Counsell. So you can get that inside the friendly confines. It's brought to you by Arlington Toyota. I want to play some of the Counsell from today. We'll do that coming up next.
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0: Is this random or you do this on purpose, Hannah?
16: Everyone always asks that, but I kind of did it on purpose.
0: All right, there you go, Jump. 1984, that's when it debuted for the Cubs, too. They started playing it during the 84 season.
1: Opening bars sound a little bit like the breaking news sound.
0: A little bit. I wasn't sure at first if it was breaking news, but it's one of the more unmistakable when you let it play, like beginnings of a song.
1: What is the message behind it? Jump. Just jump, celebrate, jump in the air, jump. Hey,
0: that's all David Lee Roth did in the video, right?
1: Oh, jump!
0: Might as well jump. I don't know if there were any deeper meanings back then in the 80s. Like, hot for teacher, man. You were hot for your teacher.
1: Well, I get that. I understand that one versus, hey, Tyler, jump. Just jump.
2: How high?
1: It's a good question. Like, if you say, hey, Tyler's hot for teacher, I get that. There's kind of a story there. When you just scream the word jump, it's just like, okay.
0: Well, like, for instance, we were talking about Born in the USA last week because we were talking about the anthems. And I don't know if you know this, but they were suggesting maybe Born in the USA. Born in the USA is an anti-patriotic song. It's more like in raging against the Vietnam War and the way Vietnam veterans were treated after they came back to the U.S.
1: Okay.
0: Like, that's not, it's not the patriotic song that you think it is on surface. There's a deeper meaning to it.
1: I did not know that. Yeah. You learn something new every day despite being on this earth for 59 years.
0: I've always wanted to know this from Craig Counsell. And again, the full podcast drops tomorrow. It's on the ESPN YouTube page. Is that where it is? Where you get inside the friendly confines?
2: And on the ESPN Chicago app.
0: And there's a tab now for that, too, brought to you by Arlington Toyota. It's a brand new Cubs podcast hosted by Jesse Rogers. He had Craig Counsell one-on-one. I've always wanted to know. We've never talked to Counsell, by the way.
1: He doesn't want to talk to us.
0: And I've always wanted to know, like, that first year he seemed like he was managing the Cubs, but he wasn't a Cub. Like, he was still sort of a Milwaukee guy managing the Cubs, like an outsider managing the Cubs. And so Jesse asked him the question about transitioning from Milwaukee to the Cubs, if he sort of felt like an outsider that first year. Here's the way he answered.
17: Yeah, I mean, there's parts of the job that are comfortable immediately. I mean, honestly, the clubhouse is comfortable. For me, speaking to the media is comfortable. I've had years of practice at it. I think, you know, I still look back. The thing that was most uncomfortable was, frankly, just getting to know everybody. There was just the Cubs are a larger, you know, boat, so to speak. There's just more people and there's a lot of people to get to know. There's a lot of, and that part for me was challenging, just making yourself feel like you're part of this and you know everybody and you have experience with everybody and you can have a conversation with everybody about what they're doing. That part took a little while. Working with, you know, the front office, I think it takes time. Look, it takes time. Like, you know, there's a way of doing things. You have a way of thinking about things. There's going to be some give and take from that and some back and forth and some understanding, to how can we move together in the same direction. I think that took a little time. But I feel, you know, I think by the end of the first year, we were certainly there. You understand better how to move things to a better place.
0: What do you think about that?
1: I think that it's, some of that's very understandable. You're coming from the Brewers into the Chicago Cubs. They're polar opposites in a lot of ways. As he said, there's so many more people. Probably in the front office, in the business section, everywhere. There's more people everywhere. The way they do business is different, you know? So, I can understand that it was probably for him. How many years was he in?
0: A lot.
1: Milwaukee.
0: And he started as a broadcaster there. His first year, I think he was a broadcaster, then he moved to the front office.
1: Yeah.
0: So, and then from the front office, then he became on the bench. Then he went to the bench.
1: I mean, just from a pure organizational perspective, I can understand why it was, you know, significantly different.
0: All right. I got some interesting football stuff to get into. I want to talk more about the if there's anything Bears fans can do to get to training camp. Also, the chicken or the egg argument. Was it Brady or was it Belichick? Brady addressed that for the first time today.
1: What a great bite this is.
0: Yeah, so I want to play all that coming up, 312-332-3776. If you want to talk Chicago baseball with us, a Bedard did surgery today. There's so much to get to. We'll tell you everything you need to know next.
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0: That was a great hour. Barstool, Big Cat, always can't miss into Wilson Contreras and the emotion that talking about the two bench-clearing brawls he was a part of. He's appealing that seven-game suspension against Washington. He threw the helmet. And he admits he knows he has to be better. Like Willie, when he's just away from it, too, and he's not caught in the emotion, is one of the great guys in the sport. Really is. And he was always good to the young guys around the Cubs, too. It was very much wanting them to re-up him. And then he struggled a little bit in St. Louis, at least at the start. But now he's having one of his best years ever. So it was great to talk to Wilson Contreras. We have Sox baseball coming up in an hour. They try and bounce back from the 8-1 loss last night.
1: Yeah, it was one of those kind of stinker games that you haven't seen many of from the White Sox this year.
0: And Davis Martin's on the mound, and he's been great all year. But at home, he's even better there. And the two poll questions that we have today for Sox fans: should Chris Getz be shopping on the top shelf for the trade deadline? Only 44.2% say yes. We had one Sox fan who said, hey, they should trade some of their good relievers to get more prospects for them and continue the build.
1: You can shop without purchasing. You know what I'm saying? Like, you call. If the ask is too high, then you make a prudent decision. You're aggressive. You're not reckless. That's how I would go about doing it if I was, that's how I feel.
0: Yeah. I think with the intent to buy, I think is the best way. Like, your intention is, hey, What are we going to do?
1: And how do I improve myself?
0: Yeah, and I think that's the thing that Getz is going to have to figure out, too, is are there trades to be made that aren't rentals? Well, sure, you give up something, and it may be something big, but you're getting something big. You're getting an important part of the next really good Sox team. It's like, and it wasn't a highly thought of deal at the time, but like the Cubs traded for Jake Arrieta in 2013. That wasn't like some sort of a rental move or some sort of a trade deadline move with hopes of winning.
1: You know, it's interesting you bring that up, because what have the White Sox done exceptionally well this year? They've developed guys. So, like, maybe they're looking for a trade just like that. A guy that they felt strongly about or has got good traits, and you just need to get him into your building. And you think you can get him turned around and pointed in the right direction. That's what the Cubs did with Jake.
0: Sure.
1: And Jake was dominant.
0: Or like the Jeff Samardzija deal, which was around the trade deadline. I think it was around 4th of July, around this time, back in, what was it, 2015, 14, something like that. They went to Oakland, and that's how they got Addison Russell. Now, Addison Russell, for other reasons, didn't become a long-time shortstop, but in the 2016 season, he had 95 RBIs. He was an important player, and a lot of people thought he was going to be as good as anybody. But they found themselves an everyday shortstop by trading a pitcher. So that may be the type of deal. You may trade from a surplus of your shortstops, your middle infielders, and you may go out and trade for a starting pitcher. Like, it could be advantageous for both teams. For Cubs fans, I asked the exact same question. More Cubs fans are in go-for-it mode. They've got several free agents to be coming up, and with rule changes, too. And you've spent a lot of money on this team. So 69.2% say yes. 30.8% say no. So more Cubs fans want to shop at the top shelf than Sox fans because of the stages of where these teams are. If you want to react, 312-332-3776. The other story of the day is, if you saw the video, Connor Bedard got hurt in Vancouver a few days ago. Today, the Blackhawks announced that he had successful surgery and he will miss at least the next 4 months. That will put him out for the first month of the season at least. So a blow for Connor Bedard and the Blackhawks. But it's not like a missing the full season type of thing.
1: I mean, what is the expectation for them to get this contract done? I mean, it's still positive, right?
0: Yeah, I think so, yeah. Like, I think it's just trying to figure out what works for Beth, for both. Like, PB, like I told you a couple weeks ago when you asked, he said he believes it's a fait accompli that he signs.
1: Yeah, right.
0: It's just a matter of where they land.
1: Then I've seen Chief tweet some things out over the course of the last several days that I guess, I don't want to interpret the wrong way, that there's a little bit of nervousness that this should be done by now, and it's not.
0: Okay.
1: So we'll just sit in our you know, in the penalty box and wait and see what happens.
0: Between the glass, that's right. And then,
1: I think our show would be in the penalty box, not between.
0: Is that where it would be?
1: I think especially
0: where
1: you and I would be.
0: Waddle's world today.
1: Yeah,
0: we're in the penalty box.
1: We're in the penalty box.
0: Another topic today was some Bears fans I've seen, at least on social media. I don't know. Like, this could be a very, very small group of Bears fans that it affects. Like, even smaller than goes to games. Like, how many Bears fans want to go to training camp and can't? Training camp tickets weren't on sale today because they don't sell them. They are free tickets. But because the Bears, and for the

0: people around, you know, this big high school football field, and you just let everyone watch and you do the fun drills. You know what I mean? The more competitive drills.
1: I like it. By the way, I don't mean to switch subjects and give everyone whiplash, but does Dylan Cease have a no-hitter right now?
2: 115 pitches.
1: And he's in the ninth inning with two outs, right?
0: Oh, really? Wow. He did not throw one with the White Sox.
2: But he did with the Padres.
0: He did with the Padres.
1: So they're in the top of the ninth, right?
2: So they're hitting right now.
1: They're hitting right now. Is he going back on the, have they, I mean, is
2: we'll
1: there.
2: We'll see.
1: Yeah, he's gone eight innings so far.
0: If you've gone 115, I mean, and you're an inning away, don't you have to sort of try it? Don't you have to start the inning?
2: Yeah, like what's 123 from 115?
1: It's easy for me to say. I don't know.
0: Eight.
1: I don't know.
2: Good math. Good math.
0: Yeah. It took me a bit there, though. I think
1: but
0: it's
1: but
0: eight.
1: That's in your wheelhouse right there. He's been he's one of the starters, isn't he? Or one of the pitchers that was selected for the All-Star game in the American
3: Correct,
1: League.
3: Yeah.
0: By the way, something that caught my ear that we never talked about yesterday, are the Padres thinking about trading Mason Miller?
2: I mean, they're terrible.
1: Yeah.
2: So I think everything, I mean, think about
0: I mean, they're terrible. What are they, like a game or two above 500? I mean, they're not out of anything. They're better than the Tigers.
1: They're 45 and 46.
0: Yeah, so they're a game under now.
3: They're four and a half back.
2: But being a game under in the NL is way different than being a game under in the AL. Like, if they were in the AL right now, they'd be a game and a half out. Right now, they're four and a half out, and they're 14 out on the division.
0: So they're 4.5 out of the last wild card spot?
2: Yeah, and they'd have to jump 1, 2, 3, 4 teams to get to a playoff spot.
1: I thought they were a dead-ass team when I watched them play the Cubs.
0: That's the way the Cubs played against them. That was the 23-3 game, wasn't it?
1: By the way, to end the
0: series?
1: We did the Major League Baseball. ESPN gave out the grades at the halfway point. Do you know that nine teams got D's or F's? And I've been saying this to Tyler all the time. Like, maybe I'm just completely whacked. But I feel like the overall this year has not been a great year for Major League Baseball. We've talked about how bad the American League is collectively. There's some great teams, don't get me wrong, but there is a plethora of some bad baseball being played. The Baltimore Orioles are a bad baseball team.
0: Yeah, the quality. Kansas City sucks.
1: Stinks.
0: I'm trying to think. It was them who made the mistakes yesterday. Did you guys see the Little League home run?
2: Yes. Yeah.
0: It was one of the, I forgot, I think it was Justin Verlander's brother. Is that Ben Verlander? Is that his brother? Ben Verlander said, no matter how much you give someone a heads up of how bad a play is about to be, no warning is great enough unless you see this.
1: Yeah.
0: And the play was, there were so many throwing errors and throws way off target. It was incredible.
1: Yeah, and there have been so many. Did you see the Mets? We talked about the Mets. The Mets committed six errors in one game against the Cubs, mm-hmm. and you easily could have had
0: nine.
1: Yeah. I mean, that was the worst defensive game I have ever seen a Major League Baseball team play.
3: So Dylan Cease just went out for the ninth, and he gave up a hit.
0: Oh, no.
3: Yeah.
0: Did they pull him right away?
3: Correct.
1: Yeah, it's 10-0 too.
0: That's what I would
3: 117 pitches.
0: Look, it's worth a try.
1: Yeah.
0: No one's, well, how many, there used to be like at least 5 to 7 no-hitters a year. Has there been one this year?
3: No.
2: I don't think so. Maybe there's been a combined no-hitter, but. Well, there's the Marlins came close to a perfect game the other day.
1: Yeah, he got pulled in 92.
2: He's had a lot of arm injuries.
1: It was his third start since coming off the injured list. So, but like there were some people that were pissed. Like, hey, and by the way, they were on the road,
3: Sacramento,
1: but they were screaming shame.
3: Yeah, like the Sacramento fans.
1: Yeah, it was crazy.
2: You know, we didn't get one last year, but we do have one combined one this year.
0: One combined, but that's still not, that doesn't count, right? They don't count combined known hitters as a no hitter.
2: No, they do.
3: They do.
0: Yeah. They do, really?
3: It's just
0: do.
3: Like, you know.
0: Matt in Cedar Falls wants to talk about her Wilson Contreras interview. Matt, you're on ESPN 1000. What's up?
4: Hey guys, I just wanted to let you know, like, two things. Like, how much I enjoy listening to you guys because I feel like your takes are a lot more rational than listening to Kat. Sometimes he's such a hothead and it just kind of turns me off. So I just like, your takes are so good. And then two, just want

0: to give your flowers on giving like Wilson an opportunity to kind of, you know, communicate with the city of Chicago. I mean, we went back 2 years ago when Wilson was doing a rehab stint in Des Moines, and it was like the last day of August, and like I think Elmora was there and other people were there like trying to get back to Chicago, but like he signed every autograph. He wanted to go. He signed every autograph. He took every picture. You know, and yeah, he's a red ass.
1: Yeah.
0: But dude, you can't, his character, like showing that day was really, really high. So again, like I want to give you guys credit for like giving that floor to Wilson and letting him like kind of, you know, show everybody like what he's really, really like. And also give you guys a comment, like just how much I enjoy listening to you guys.
2: It means a lot.
0: Pretty much everything.
3: I would share that compliment with Jesse as well, who was the one who facilitated the interview and had to go out of his way to make it work as well, because Jesse was doing it on his phone.
2: And remember, it's relationships, and Jesse has those relationships with those players. They all respect Jesse. They all love Jesse. And I'm never going to... there are times with Carlos Zambrano where I wanted Carlos Zambrano because his greatest strength was his emotion. His greatest weakness was his emotion. I think the same thing is true with Wilson. Yeah. Like, Wilson gets in that, and they know, like, it's one thing where you have a guy who's trying to deny that he's got an issue. Wilson knows he's got to tone it down. And Wilson knows that he gets himself into trouble. But when he's just talking to you, he could not be a better dude off the field. He's not like a dick off the field.
3: No, there's game field Wilson Contreras, and then there's off the diamond Wilson Contreras. Yeah, or so it appears.
2: And even when he's not like ranting or getting mad, like the emotion is fueling him for good.
3: Yeah.
2: It's one of the reasons why he's thriving.
3: But like, and he's been phenomenal this year. I think he has 20 home runs on the season, and he's got an OPS of
2: 9-something.
3: Like 930.
2: Yeah.
3: But if you're an opposing team, you're going to try to get in his kitchen a little, aren't you? To try to get him off his game.
2: Of course, yeah. And like, as they were saying, getting in his kitchen is not hard.
3: Right.
2: Literally, because he crowds the plate.
3: Yeah.
2: A lot of the Yankee fans were saying, what do you want us to do?
3: Right.
2: Like, I don't even think they hit him in the New York game. I want to play you this as we shift to football a little bit here. Here's Tom Brady. This was Tom Brady on the New Heights podcast. That's the Kelce Brothers podcast. I believe this was the season finale or something like that.
3: But before the wedding, maybe?
2: Yeah, I think they recorded it all before the wedding. Brady was outstanding. Like, hearing, I could listen to Brady talk about his career all day.
3: Yeah.
2: And I think you were amazed by this bite. He was asked the question about...
3: Well, I'd never heard it addressed in such an eloquent and I think impactful and informative way. The question has been out there forever, and it's something that we banter about on sports talk radio. I thought his take on it was fantastic.
2: It was about who deserves the most credit. Is it Belichick for being the best coach or Brady for being the best quarterback?
3: Like, this was the best answer I've ever heard to that question.
2: Here's Tom Brady.
4: I'd be remiss if we get out of this interview without bringing up the old ball coach. We haven't talked about Bill one time yet.
5: Yeah.
4: I see so many... thing, and this started happening while you guys were still in the league. Is it Bill? Is it Tom? Like, who is responsible for the greatest era of success in the history of the NFL?
5: Yeah.
4: How do you react to those kind of, I guess, clickbaity arguments, as well as, like, what do you think of Bill and what he meant for your success?
5: First of all, I think he's the greatest coach that, you know, ever, greatest head coach in terms of preparing a team to win. There was nobody better. I was my privilege to play for him as his quarterback. There's no coach I'd rather choose. And it's just a dumb analogy. It's like, what's more important, the left tackle or the center? Like, yeah. I don't know.
4: Well, you left tackle. We can be honest about that one. Left tackle.
5: I disagree. There's nobody more important to winning Monday through Saturday than the head coach.
4: Yeah. Mm-hmm. Especially in football.
5: Yeah. Especially in football. Yeah. And there's nobody more important on Sunday than the quarterback. Now, everybody's important. The person who washes the clothes is important. The quarterback just has an outsized kind of ability to help the team win because he touches the ball so much.
4: Yes, yes.
5: But I need everybody to do their job. But if you have bad quarterback play, it doesn't matter what else you do, you're not going to win.
6: Yeah.
5: And if you have bad coaching, it doesn't matter how well the players are doing, you're going to lose. So I just think that question is like, they're all important. There's no way I could have been the player I was without him. And I think we pushed each other to, you know, get the best out of each other. And I think he's just... He's incredible. Anyone who played underneath him would say the same thing.
2: That was good.
3: He may have had a comparable response to that question in the past. I'd never heard it. What he said there was the best way I've ever heard it described. Monday through Saturday, the head coach is the most important person in the building. On Sunday, the quarterback is, because he touches the ball. He didn't diminish the impact that other players have, but because the quarterback touches the ball on every play, he has the greatest impact. And I thought he gave Bill his respect, and deservedly so. But yeah, I thought that was a really, really good bite.
2: Who has more success if they weren't tied to the other? So, and when I ask that, I say, if Tom Brady is drafted pick 200 and he goes to wherever, or if he went to the Bears, like, how much success would Tom Brady have had? Would he been given an opportunity when a quarterback went down? Would they have not believed in him as much?
3: My reflexive answer is always going to be the player. So I would probably in this case.
2: But the thing here, the nuance in this answer is, does a coach have the foresight to bench the franchise player? He wasn't just filling in for anybody. He was filling in for Mr. Patriot, Drew Bledsoe.
3: Well, he went in because of injury maintained his starting. Even when Bledsoe was healthy, they stayed with Tom.
2: Don't forget, though, Brady was benched, or Brady got hurt in that postseason.
3: Yeah.
2: And Bledsoe came back, I want to say, in the AFC Championship game to lead them.
3: And they went back to Brady.
2: And the talk was, would you stick with Bledsoe now that he's healthy?
3: Yeah.
2: The kid got you here. Other coaches may have just defaulted and say, that's our guy, that's our franchise quarterback. He's like, I'm going with the 6th-round pick. And you know what I mean? If Belichick is there and Bledsoe gets hurt and it's some other guy as the backup quarterback.
3: They did go 11-5 with Matt Castle. They didn't get to the postseason.
2: That's exactly right. I think there's a lot of interesting things here.
3: Still go with Brady in this situation. And I understand somebody that would go in the other direction. But my reflexive reaction is always going to be the player, especially someone as great as him.
1: I would probably go Belichick just because I think the runway for development is so crucial for Brady becoming successful. Like, he could have all that drive and stuff like that, but if he doesn't have that kind of on-ramp for his development,
2: right. And like I think we're seeing now.
1: Right. And I think Belichick, like,
3: go back and look, though. Brady had some bad moments. There were some struggle. He was on the struggle bus for a while when he was a young player.
1: Right. But like, if Brady doesn't go to that situation, there's a decent chance he never sees the light of day in the NFL.
2: Right.
1: Whereas Belichick, if he just runs it with Bledsoe and whoever followed Bledsoe,
3: be known as the greatest coach in the history of the NFL.
1: But he still may have a Super Bowl or two or three.
3: That's
1: even.
3: True. But
1: I don't know if Brady
3: neither
1: does.
3: Play. This is why I say that these guys will forever be intertwined, and they needed each other to get to where they got, both personally and as a team. Because there's no chance, in my opinion, that Bill Belichick is known as the greatest coach in NFL history if Tom Brady's not his quarterback.
1: And I don't think
3: Brady gets, however many. But remember, again, Brady won a Super Bowl with Tampa Bay.
1: At their height, I think Brady was, or like when we look back on their legacy, Brady was better at what he did than Belichick was. But I don't think
2: he gets there without him.
1: Yeah.
2: And then I think what I was mentioning to you, Tyler, is I think we're seeing it play out in real time with Ben and Caleb. And I don't know I hope in 15 years we're having a debate of who needed who more. But it's quite obvious that Caleb needed Ben more.
3: Yes.
2: Is it not? Watch Caleb's first year compared to his second year.
3: Best thing that ever happened to Caleb Williams at this point in his career was Ben Johnson.
2: Yes.
3: No question.
2: And
3: now let's hope they get to 6, 7, 8 Super Bowls, and then we can have this debate then.
2: Yeah, exactly. Dean Downtown, you're on ESPN 1000. Dean. What's up, Dean?
6: Hey, I don't know why the previous caller needed to take shots at Cap. Like, why be like that? Why talk smack about someone else at the station? We are all a family here. But anyway,
2: we.
6: A couple of things that chat my ass about baseball and gambling. A couple of nuggets, guys. I was telling Tyler, I'm not a big fan of the phrase combined no-hitter. I don't know why. It's just not something that I like. But this Kansas City kid, like, you're talking about calculating the odds of which is, this is something I don't think will ever happen in our lifetimes, going 12 for 12, especially starting out. It's just absurd. But I follow a lot of gambling stuff on my Instagram reels, and it shows up. Like, this is just something that bothered me and reminded me when you were trying to calculate the odds. It always says, if you did this or placed a bet on so-and-so and, quote, rolled it over, you'd have X amount of dollars. And I always roll my eyes because nobody ever does that. Like, I think, didn't Dansby hit two home runs in back-to-back games a couple weeks ago?
2: Yeah, I mean, he had a three home run game. Like, yes, he had like a span of five home runs, I want to say, in a two-game period. Yeah.
6: And I was on the phone with Cap, of all people, and he says to me, do you know how much money you could have made if you bet on him to hit two home runs and then rolled it over the next day? And I'm like, yes. Like, and if was a fifth, and if my aunt had balls, like, if I thought I could sell a dog turd sandwich instead of ribs, I'd be down at the kennel every morning shoveling. But I don't understand the concept of someone saying, if you were to have rolled it over, no one's going to win $2,000 or whatever it is, or 800, whatever it is, and then be like, I'm just going to put it all on the same thing the next day. So that's all I had for you guys. All right. Take that.
2: There's Dean.
3: Wow, Dean, like his departure was
2: anticlimactic, yes. And he's calling us a family.
3: Yeah, we are. Well,
2: he's
3: we are
2: well
3: family.
2: He's
3: we're
2: a part of
3: family.
2: The family.
3: He's part of the family, of course.
2: He is the crazy eighth cousin, though.
3: Yeah. Yeah, no, there's no doubt. And there's some questions about, you know, yeah, never mind.
2: All right, I'm trying to speak waddily. Do you have any idea what he was alluding to, guys? No, Tyler?
7: I never do.
2: Did you translate that? What do you think?
3: Me or Dean?
2: You.
3: Oh,
2: what were you,
3: yeah.
2: What were you saying about
7: Dean? You were saying?
2: Yeah, what?
3: No,
2: what?
3: It's to your reference of he's our eighth cousin. Yeah, and I was just saying, yeah, make sure you check. Check, make sure that, you know, we're all related. He may not be. He may...
2: Or he's like the close family friend that the family calls a cousin because they're just close, but he's not a part of the family.
3: I think Dean's part of our family. I do.
2: No, I don't.
3: You don't?
2: I do.
3: I
2: not.
3: Do.
2: No.
3: I think Dean's part of the
2: and
3: family.
2: We're not a part of the Rib Shack family.
3: That's
2: either.
3: Okay.
1: Like, I don't know. I think he's caused a little too much friction with certain people lately.
3: Has he?
1: Yeah.
3: Okay. All right. So he's not family? Is that what you're saying?
7: He's suspended from the family.
3: He is.
1: He's our Aaron Rodgers.
3: Is that why he was a little muted? Sorry, Aaron Rodgers.
2: We do talk to him more than Aaron Rodgers talks to his family, though.
3: Yeah. That's a good one. He's our Aaron Rodgers.
2: All right, coming up next, Aki's A-List. It's Waddle and Sylvie.
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3: Before you
2: I want to go somewhere too with this as well.
3: I gotta say, young Hayden was just a dick right now.
1: What happened?
3: I looked at Aiden and I said, hey, I pointed to the television where the marquee sign in is, trying to, you know, like, hey, help, he's behind the glass in the other studio. And he pointed to his White Sox logo on his shirt and gave me the two thumbs down.
1: Feels like karma.
21: Real fan.
3: Really? Like helping a teammate? That's the kind of dude you are at the age of 23? Look at him. Now he's so proud of himself.
2: Now he's going thumbs up.
1: See, this is why I said, I don't hate the White Sox, but...
3: Get your ass in here and help us.
1: He's one of the ones that may drag it out of me this year.
19: Who's the douche?
3: Right there.
2: No, that's Aiden's being a douche there.
1: Yeah, he is. That's not even like a fandom thing. That's just being a prick.
3: He didn't look at me, Tyler, and even say it, because he can't communicate because there's a glass wall there. He goes, he could have mouthed the words, I don't have a password, I don't have a link. He looked at me with this poo-eating grin, pointed proudly to the Sox logo on his shirt, and gave me two thumbs down.
2: No Cubs for you, Waddle. No Cubs for you.
1: He hit you with the Bregman.
2: Yeah, like, we need this for the show.
3: Watch a game. You guys, and they're watching it in there.
2: Oh, they're watching the Cubs game in there?
1: Yes. You just have to watch through the window, I guess.
2: Can I give you one thing really quick, too, that I wanted to get off my chest about CHS? And I'm going to turn into Carmen here.
3: Oh, boy.
2: With the streaming issue. I've seen this, that they've been advertising that CHSN is going to be broadcasting 4 Summer League Bulls games. Have you guys seen this? That they're broadcasting 4 Summer League Bulls games?
3: Yes, I did see that.
2: Do I have to opt into Bulls TV then? on CHSN to get this?
3: Don't you have already?
2: No, because
1: Oh, that's right, you're on YouTube, right?
2: What's that?
1: You just have the Sox.
2: I'm only subscribed to the Sox. Why would I go back to the Bulls now months before the season starts?
13: Well, it's not included with your subscription, like your TV.
2: But I want to know if I'm only subscribing to the Sox. Can I get the four summer league games? Or in July, do I have to sign up for two teams or more? There's not real games for months?
1: Did you say they're exclusively on CHSN? Because I feel like ESPN carries all
2: because
1: these.
2: I know they're carrying four. I saw them being advertised that they're carrying four summer league games.
1: They may be like simulcasting four, but like...
2: I think if the Bulls are smart, here's my memo to Bulls.
3: You're going
2: to
3: be
2: the
3: in
2: Bulls.
3: Greece, for Christ's sake.
2: Wait, when all the summer league games, aren't they coming up here shortly?
1: Yeah, they're like next week and the week after.
2: Oh, it's not until next week?
3: Yeah.
1: Oh, I mean, the summer league's already started.
2: That's why I get one or two this week.
3: No, the Bulls don't start.
1: Because it starts in Salt Lake, and then there's like the California Classic, and then I think like next week or the week after starts Vegas.
2: I always thought that Vegas was the main one. No, there's multiple.
1: It is the main one, yeah, but these are like... smaller.
3: And the Bulls are not playing. I was very surprised. They're not playing for a while. Like, I forget when their first...
2: Tiago's going to coach a couple games. Here's my free advice to the Chicago Bulls and CHSN.
3: Take that back. They play Friday. So this will be their first summer league game.
2: Don't charge extra for the Bulls game. If you're a subscriber to any of the CHSN, you should be able to get that. This is a good way to advertise Caleb Wilson and for other subscribers to then subscribe when it counts in October. Like, give everyone a little sizzle here. Then if they want the steak, you know, the old sizzle versus steak thing?
3: Yeah, of course.
2: If they want the steak, they could buy the steak in October. But, like... Don't nickel and dime Bulls fans for four summer league games in July where you don't need CHSN for Bulls coverage until October.
3: That's fair. It's a fair gripe.
1: Okay, I think...
14: Boom! Right here! I got it on my television.
1: I think all the games are going to be tape delayed on CHSN.
2: Oh, they're tape delayed? Yeah. Well, who the hell wants that?
1: Right.
2: I want live action.
1: They're being broadcast on Prime and ESPN.
2: Okay, good. So I can't get it there. All right. Much to do about nothing. What do you got here now, Tyler?
1: All right, Munetaka Murakami made a rehab start yesterday in Charlotte, went 1-for-3 with a single. And there is some optimism that he could be back for the final series before the All-Star break. And this injury report, by the way, brought to you by Postman Law. If you've been injured, call 844-POSTMAN. Others promise Postman delivers. I ask you guys, do you want to see Murakami back before the All-Star break?
3: If he's healthy.
2: Yeah, then what is he going to do? Then it's just, like, he's going to sit no matter what during the All-Star break. I'd rather get him some reps, you know, ramp up in big league games where he could help the big club. Every bat matters for this team now, doesn't it?
3: I mean, look, if there's any question at all, no. If the doctors say, look, he's healthy.
2: Right. That's what to me, my thinking was, like, if there's worry about him re-aggravation, I don't think they'd let him play a minor league game.
3: Right.
2: But if he's sore after playing last night, then you may want to slow play it. But if he comes away from this good and you're just worried about, hey, well, we're getting him up for three games and then he's got to sit out a week before he plays again, they're following Saturday whenever they play. To put him on the shelf? No. Play him if he's healthy.
1: I'm pretty anti him playing before the break because, like, hamstrings are one of those things I don't mess with.
2: But again, this goes, if the hamstring is healthy, this is all about the hamstring already being healthy. Like, if there was no All-Star game, would you look at it differently?
1: Yes, I would. I just think that...
2: So it's the same timing, though.
1: But it's the extra rest in between, I think, is, like, you can just have him... be fully healthy at that point.
2: Fully healthy, as opposed to fully healthy.
1: Right.
3: Why don't you just DH him? You know, I mean, don't play him at first and just let him...
2: He could homer that we do in one game. Like, say he homers in one of the games and that's the difference in that game. And then it's so close in the Central, that could be the difference in making the playoffs and not.
1: He might, but, like, I also think the team's been very good even without... Like, it'd be one thing if this team needed a jolt of energy, but I don't think this team is in that state where it just needs some spark right now. I think the team's been good.
2: yeah.
1: without him.
3: I think if you're healthy,
1: not better without him, yes. but they've still been very good without him.
2: Yes.
1: Way better than I would have expected them to be.
2: You know what I can't wait for, speaking of arguments like this? I can't wait for preseason Bears arguments on how much Caleb should play in the preseason.
1: Oh, boy.
2: That's going to be a real thing now that he knows the offense. You know that,
3: he
2: right?
3: He plays. You play.
2: Well, he may not.
1: I mean, he didn't play much last year.
2: Yeah. It may be interesting.
3: I want to see him play.
1: We'll see. I don't.
2: You know that's going to be a hot debate.
1: I would guess he doesn't play very
3: much. I'm not going to get hot about it, but if you ask me what I would prefer, I'd prefer that he plays.
1: We'll see. We'll see. All right. Hannah has been going through it back here for like the last hour.
2: Oh, well. What does that mean, going through it?
1: Sharfy just dropped off two VIP wristbands to Windy City Smokeout.
3: Yeah, he offered them to me. I can't go.
1: And Hannah wants to go. But she's just been, well.
13: There's too many factors to this right now.
3: Why?
2: Well, what day is this for?
13: Right.
1: Tonight.
2: Oh, this
13: in
2: is for tonight.
3: Treaty yes. Oak Revival's playing.
13: Yes, yes. The problem is, I'm wearing no makeup and running shorts with an ESPN Chicago shirt.
2: Who cares?
13: I care. It's a girl thing. The second problem is I don't have anybody to go with because everybody in the suburbs, it would take them too long.
2: Does anyone want to take Hannah to Windy City's Smokeout? Ring it up. Call her 10. No, I'm kidding.
13: I asked a bunch of people. It's too last minute.
3: What's he doing? What are you doing over there?
2: I'm not doing that.
3: What are you doing, man?
13: And I'm also exhausted, so I don't know. There's just.
2: Have you ever been to Windy City Smokeout?
13: And
2: shout out to Ed Warren, Tommy DeSanto.
13: And
2: let us entertain you,
3: my
2: Max.
3: My guess is these are elite tickets,
1: these are,
3: too.
1: Yeah,
13: VIP.
1: Yes.
13: Yeah. And the problem with me is I am never anybody to say no. So
2: A few years ago, Ed Warm hooked me up with tickets.
3: Oh, he's
2: and
3: best.
2: We were at the VIP. There's VIP and then there's VVIP. Like there's even very important people. Somehow, some way, we got into the VIP. And it's like an air-conditioned area.
1: Like a van almost.
2: Like you're outside, but it's air-conditioned. It's so good. I was standing next to David Ross during it while he was the manager of the Cubs.
3: And he kept pestering him about baseball questions instead of letting the guy enjoy the
2: game. Why aren't you playing Christopher Morel?
3: Yeah, exactly. He's like, who is this douche? Hey, just right now it's 5:40. Contact someone from.
13: I've been trying.
2: It's so good. You get drinks. Yeah.
13: I know, guys. I know.
3: Treaty Oak Revival probably won't even take the stage till 8:30 or 9.
13: I've asked so many people.
2: Do you go to movies alone?
13: I'll do anything alone. Sure.
2: So then what is the big deal
13: the
2: about going here alone?
13: The problem is how I look, honestly. The problem is
2: you're watching
13: is
2: stuff.
1: Sharfy dropped him off. Hannah was out. And I said, hey, he just dropped these off. Do you want to go? And the first thing she does is look at herself head to toe.
13: This is an all-time struggle what I look like right now. I cannot go to a music festival looking like this.
3: Why?
13: It's just it's a thing. Like, if I lived in the city and I can go home really quick, put some cowboy boots on and some makeup, I'd go by myself. It's just, you know, I even asked my dad. I'm asking anybody that can go, you know.
2: Is there someone from the radio station that you would like to go with?
13: Well, everybody's working, Tyler can't go. AOC's busy. I'm trying to think of people who like country.
3: Call Shay. See if Shay will go.
2: About you, Tyler?
1: I was offered to die. I should not go. I should not go.
2: Why? Because you're sick?
1: Because
3: they would have a baseball fight for 4 hours, the two of them, too.
13: I just don't think it's going to work. And I am
2: the last
13: person to ever say no. I find ways for everything. I do crazy stuff.
2: What if they were White Sox tickets? Would you go?
13: Me?
2: Yes.
13: Oh,
2: so then what's the difference?
13: If you would say yes, a music festival versus a White Sox game.
2: What's the difference?
13: Appearance-wise, I can't go to a music festival like this.
1: Here's the thing. You're in the VIP area. No one's going to see you anyway.
13: Oh, no. If I'm in the VIP area, that's even worse of a...
2: You're being too hard on yourself.
13: It's just a girl thing. Like, I need to get ready. I can't go. I'm basically wearing pajamas out here. Like, I can't.
3: They'd be comfortable.
13: You'd be comfy in there. I don't think it's going to work. And then, you know, and then I got to find a way to get home. And then I got to get up early. It's just, I don't think it's going to work. So
2: who gets the tickets?
13: I don't know now. Now
3: where there's a will, there's a way.
13: I have one person I'm waiting for their response, but at this point.
3: Could this person actually bring whatever is required for you to feel better about the situation?
13: Probably. She's in the city already.
3: So why don't you stay at her place?
2: What about
3: her
2: boyfriend? Danny just weighed in. Danny, our boss, Danny Zetterman, who's back in town from his 4-week vacation, said, tell Hannah to invite Maggie. Maggie will go anywhere. Maggie Sketch
0: is true.
2: Is in charge of marketing and promotions as well here. So maybe she will go. And, like, I would work Danny on this because you commute so far, right? You
3: were saying Danny pay for an Uber.
2: Yes. Like, no. I think to keep you safe.
0: Honestly, she lives so far, it might be cheaper to pay for a hotel room.
13: I don't even know if Ubers are in my town at this point.
2: Of course they are. They'll go. I mean, we're in the Northwest burbs.
13: Yeah. I don't know, guys. This is going to, I'm going to have to think on it. But yeah, this is a rough situation we got over here. But
3: what time does everything start?
13: They go on at 7.
0: I mean, it's already started.
13: It's already started.
0: I think it started like 4 o'clock
3: Trudy
0: or something.
3: Oak Revival, they're not probably going at 8.
13: They go on at 8,
2: How many days is this now?
0: It's 5 days
3: Where's
0: now.
3: Where is it at exactly?
0: United Center parking lot.
2: It's really cool.
0: Yeah.
2: It's a
0: awesome.
2: Cool venue. All right, do you have another one?
0: Yeah, real quick, a Bears one here. The NFL, CBS Sports did an NFL offensive infrastructure ranking, so it takes into account skill players, offensive line, and play caller.
2: Yeah.
0: And basically everything that's around the quarterback. Did you see where the Bears landed on
3: this? I did not
0: see
3: this.
0: Any guesses?
2: With the coaching, so this is with all their skill guys, with their coaching, they have a really good line. They have really good skill. They have an up-and-coming quarterback who's on the brink of being great. Yeah, I think they're in the top 7. I'm going to say 7.
0: You guys were both a little too conservative. They were number 2.
2: Oh,
0: only
2: wow.
0: Behind the L.A. Rams.
2: See, I think that is that's something to
3: like Cap wrote that article.
2: Yeah, if you're getting mad like Cap is about all these lists, which I embrace, the more hate on the Bears, the more I embrace because they have a say in this. But if you're looking for some positivity, that's pretty good. The totality of the offense.
0: Although this basically takes the quarterback out of it. And
2: oh, it takes the quarterback out of it?
0: Takes the quarterback out of it, yeah.
3: Well,
0: it's just
3: still,
0: like everything
3: still,
0: around the quarterback.
3: I would still give 5. I mean, I got 2 tight ends I trust. One that they tell me, if Ben trusts him, I trust him. I like the receiver group. The running backs are fine. The offensive line is solid. So, and the coach, you know how I feel about the coach. I mean, I said 5, and I mean it.
0: So the teams just behind them right now are the Lions, Cowboys, and Niners were the ones just behind them. So that's 3 through 5.
3: Okay.
2: It's something to be excited about. All right, that's Aki's A-List. It's not on my screen. I heard it on Carmen and Yurko today. The call of yesterday's Argentina game on Telemundo was one of the greatest play-by-play calls I have ever heard in my life.
3: Yeah.
2: Wait till you hear this. It is coming up next.
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0: equipo no te va a dejar tirado, dijo un día Messi. 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El relator. ¡Messi! ¡Messi rescató el partido por ahora de Argentina! ¡Argentina!
1: Like, we should do a segment. Is this man eulogizing a lost loved one?
2: Yeah.
1: Or is he calling a major goal in a comeback win for Argentina? What a call.
2: That's fabulous. He outdid Gus Johnson.
1: That, like, and is he the whoever the play-by-play guy is on Telemundo, is he the originator of that goal call?
2: Screaming goal.
1: And holding it for long, or do a lot of people do it that way these days?
2: I think a lot of people do it that way these days, but I don't know who was the originator of it. But it's a great call.
1: Yeah.
2: The emotion is unmistakable.
1: You don't have to speak Spanish to understand that. Like, that's sports.
2: That's a goal.
1: Messi. That's
2: Messi,
1: goal.
2: And that's a goal.
1: That's an incredible comeback, an incredible thing to happen.
2: Yeah.
1: And everything happened yesterday. My kids were talking about it. You know, I was telling you about Mason, how into it he is. He's like, Dad, I didn't get to see it, but as soon as I heard about it, we were all talking about it at camp. Like,
2: so will they watch it from this point forward too?
1: No, no, he's the one who's gotten into the world of the other games that weren't U.S. He was just at camp where they're not like on electronics. So that was the only reason, because it was during the day that he didn't get to see that live.
2: Yeah.
1: But he was talking about it, and they said all the kids were talking about it at camp yesterday.
2: Listen, the remainder of the World Cup should be outstanding. Like, these are the best teams in the world that are going to be squaring off. So,
1: Mark in Lincoln Park, really quick, because we're up against it before Sox baseball. What do you got, Mark?
3: I got this for Hannah. Hannah, you got so much time. Just as soon as the show is done, take an Uber up to Nordstrom, right in River North. Grab your outfit, grab some boots, and get your rear end down there. One of my other sons is there. And you can ask my other kid. He's two buildings away from you right now.
1: There you go. That's good, Mark.
3: You gotta make this happen.
1: All right, Mark.
3: You gotta make it happen. All right.
1: That's a good tip right there. Head to Nordstrom.
2: It's easier
1: Hannah.
2: Said than done. I can feel your pain over this, Hannah. I mean, it sounds easy, but in some ways, I get it.
1: Thank you to Wilson Contreras, who joined us today in Barstool Big Cat. Thank you to Hannah, filling in for Charlie. And also Tyler Aki, great to have you back. For Waddle, I'm Sylvie. It's ESPN 1000. Have yourself a great Tuesday night.
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10: Who's getting wild tonight? 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
11: No high from you.
12: What?
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13: Waddle, waddle, waddle. Then he waddled away. Waddle, waddle. Till the very next day. Bump, bump, bump.
1: And thank you to all, and to all a good night.
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